0: old? Is that like a 7 or 8? I go, I have no idea. But if you call and I pick up, then it still works. You know, maybe the camera isn't as high quality as the previous ones, but I'm not sure, bells and whistles, but that's the only time I change my phone, when somebody kind of forces me to, shames me into it. Yes, Dylan.
1: Yeah, I remember when the first iPhone came out that had the 3 cameras on the back. You didn't want to get caught dead with the single camera on the back.
0: Wait, let me check with my... I think I have 2 cameras.
1: Oh, I have 2 also.
0: Yeah.
1: Rough.
0: Uh-oh. Marvin, you got 3?
2: I have 3.
0: Okay. Paul?
3: I'm going to admit something right now before you guys call me out. I've never had an iPhone. I have a non-iPhone. And I've had this brand of phone for at least 20 years. The other day, I was in the car with my daughter and her teenage friends, and they were asking about something. I had to hold up my phone to show them. They went, huh? When they saw my non-iPhone, you would have thought I had a rash on my arm. Like, Dan, I thought I was the cool dad, the sports dad. They're like, oh, Mr. Paps, it's not an iPhone. And, ugh.
0: Bob Costas had a flip phone for years and years. And Andrew Luck had a flip phone for years and years. So Albert Breer, the Monday morning quarterback, he was at the Rams camp, Chargers camp. He'll join us coming up in a little bit. Mike Sando, senior NFL writer at The Athletic. He's got a new list out of quarterbacks. You know I love me a good list. So we'll talk to him about what went into compiling that list. Bijan Robinson, the highest paid running back in the NFL, at least for the time being, until Jahmyr Gibbs signs his contract, whenever that is. We mentioned last hour, Notre Dame, USC, kind of back in 2030. This is what I love about this, though, that you can schedule a couple of tough games. If you're going to go to a 16-game schedule, a 16-playoff schedule, you can lose a game or two. And Notre Dame nearly got into the playoffs last year. They lost to A&M and they lost to Miami. But had that been that 16-team playoff, they would have made it. And I want to encourage, or hopefully they're able to encourage teams to schedule some tougher teams to start the year. Because if Notre Dame lost to A&M and Miami at the end of the year, they wouldn't have had any chance getting into the playoffs. But they lost to those two teams, close games, beginning of the year. They start out 0-2, and their schedule's never going to be difficult because you're going to bring in, what, 2 or 3 quality opponents, it feels like, and then you handpick everybody else. Yes, Marvin?
4: When they expand the playoffs to 24 teams, how many, quote-unquote, good losses can a big-time team afford to have?
0: Well, I think you can afford to have 2. But I also think it's when you lose those games, I think that's really important. Yeah, Paulie.
3: What hurts Notre Dame year in and year out, weirdly, even though they generally are going to make the playoffs, their schedule, the back half of the season, they don't have a killer national TV heavyweight on their schedule. You go, last year they had Boston College, Navy, Pitt, Syracuse, Stanford. None of those games helped them.
0: Yeah, and also you have C.J. Carr, who might be the favorite for the Heisman. He'll lose out on that great game at the end of the year because we usually focus in on one game where somebody can win the Heisman or lose the Heisman late in the year. But, you know, if you're looking for a big game, what do they have, something early November, Paul?
3: Yeah, Notre Dame hosts Miami on NBC November 7th. That could be a Heisman game.
0: Yes, that might help out with C.J. Carr. 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What's the poll question for hour 2, Dylan, or did I miss that?
1: No, we got a smattering from Todd, if you're interested.
0: Sure. Smatter me away.
1: Notre Dame and USC renewing their rivalry, .. doesn't excite me all that much, or is so awesome. I can't wait until 2030.
0: Well, you have to wait, whether you want to or not. We don't have many rivalries, and I want to hold on to the ones we have. And Notre Dame-USC, I get why USC is like, look, we play a Big Ten schedule. you know, we don't want to add another quality opponent to this. But if we're expanding the playoffs and they go to 24, there's no excuses now for not having the, you know, that, you know, Texas and Ohio State. That was awesome. I mean, it wasn't necessarily a great game, but still, you get two really good teams to start the year instead of we scheduled the Citadel and you go, okay. Yes, Paulie.
3: If you look at USC this year, they don't have a big early September game to boost them up. They've got San Jose State, Fresno State, Louisiana, not LSU, Louisiana, no offense, Raging Cajuns, and Rutgers. Mm. Those are their, that's their September.
0: Oh, I sit corrected. DraftKings has the, oh no, this is the number one pick in the draft odds I got. I didn't get the Heisman odds. Arch Manning is one. Dante Moore is two. C.J. Carr is three, and then dips down to Jeremiah Smith, Lenore Sellers, Darian Mensa, Julian Sayin. So, all right. There's a lot of names in this draft coming up. I mean, this should be, we say it every year, but this should be one of those, wow, you got a couple of franchise quarterbacks. No, we do, but, you know, I'm already hyping the draft. Yes, Marvin.
4: And there's a guy that's going to be in the top 10 that we've never heard of right now.
0: Yeah, there's usually somebody who climbs. And then this is where we say, oh, C.J. Carr's the third best odds. And then if he happens to fall out of the top 10, then we blame C.J. Carr, not us, because we put him in there with the third best odds to be the number one pick in the draft. Yes, Dylan.
1: We sort of did this yesterday with the Dodgers versus the field. Would you take Arch Manning versus the field to go number one overall?
0: I'll take the field. Yeah, Paulie.
3: I went back and looked. I found two different legitimate mock drafts from a year ago today. Amongst the players in the top 10 of the mock draft, quarterback Lenora Sellers of South Carolina, Drew Aller of Penn State. Sellers went back to college, and Drew Aller was a late pick, late in the draft pick. Cade Klubnik was a top 10 pick out of Clemson a year ago. It changes the draft board.
0: Well, also, and we're talking about quarterbacks, and it feels like, you know, this year's flavor won't be next year's flavor and vice versa, that we get on that hype train and you watch somebody and you go, oh, wow. I think it was Kirk Herbstreit who was telling me about C.J. Carr. I know Brady Quinn. Brady Quinn's like, he's the best quarterback last year. And I go, all right, high praise. And he'll be up there. I think he has the best odds for the Heisman. They could go undefeated, which would pave the way, I'm sure, for him to win the Heisman Trophy. All righty, 877-3DP-SHOW. Email address, dp@danpatrick.com. Twitter handle, @DPShow. The running back market, Bijan at 22.2, Saquon at 20.6. McCaffrey at $19 million. I remember when Alvin Kamara signed his deal, and I think incentives or signing bonus, it was like $15 million. So he's at 12.2. Jeremiah Love hasn't played it down. He's the ninth highest paid running back. Jonathan Taylor, he might be a bargain at $14 million when you consider what he does. Kenneth Walker getting paid, leaving Seattle to go to the Chiefs. Derrick Henry at $15 million. Breece Hall got paid, and that surprised me. I think he's a really good running back. I don't know if he should be the fifth highest paid running back at 15.2. Devon Achane at $16 million. But Jahmyr Gibbs is up next. I don't know how important it is for him to be the highest paid running back, but he's probably going to be. Vinny in Wisconsin. Hi, Vinny. What's on your mind today?
2: Well, I'm going to change topics here a little bit. And first, I want to give kudos to the boys for holding it down while you were off air. But by the way, people on hold could hear everything you guys were doing in between. And while I was kind of expecting a little more chaos, you guys did a great job. Marvin, great job with that dude wipes. And Fritzy, yeah, weird on that rating spike. The Brewers not getting Tarek Skubal is what I really wanted to talk to you about there, Dan.
0: Okay.
2: And it's being reported here in Wisconsin on the radio that the Tigers weren't even really listening or taking the Brewers offer seriously because everybody knew he was going to the Dodgers. And why wouldn't you? Why wouldn't you want to go to the Dodgers, Dan? I mean, you're almost guaranteed a World Series. And this is my problem with baseball now, and has been for quite some time, honestly, as a small market team rooting for, you know, my Brewers against the big Goliath. It just seems to me that you're only going to have one or two choices to root for in the major leagues. And I don't think anybody is really happy with having to choose between one or two things. You know what I mean?
0: Yeah, I know. There's a disparity here. But did the Brewers at least try to make an offer? That's what I'd be curious about. Because it's a good team, third best odds to win the World Series. I just got to make sure that I at least do my damnedest to take Tarek Skubal out of the Dodgers rotation here. So I can help our team and I can hurt the Dodgers a little bit. Maybe they didn't want to fork over some of their prospects. Maybe they didn't have something that caught Detroit's attention, but I don't know. I know Tarek Skubal wanted to go to the Dodgers, but if you give Detroit a better deal than the Dodgers, then they should be holding to Milwaukee. Yes, Paulie.
3: Yeah, I was reading a few columns with Milwaukee newspapers, and they echoed the same thing you're saying, Dan. It's like, I think the last time the Brewers were in the World Series was 82, and What's the downside? You lose a couple minor league guys. You're on this run. The Brewers have made the postseason 7 of the past 9 years. They're a really good franchise. They're consistent, but you just got to pick off that one World Series. And Dodgers are playing for 3. You're playing for 1.
0: Yeah, and this is a glass ceiling, it feels like. Like, this is as good as we can get, given the payroll constraints, small market. But, you know, sometimes you got to swing for the fences, it feels like. If I'm the Rays, I know I can't keep Tarek Skubal, but I can win the American League. I got to deal with the Yankees. I can win the American League. I can go to the World Series. I don't know how important that is. And, you know, with they're moving into a new stadium, I don't know. Maybe if you win a World Series, somebody says, you know what, I'm going to stay. I don't know if they can spend that money. I mean, Skubal's going to get, a couple of $100 million here. Yes, Marvin.
4: They could be like the Marlins when they won the World Series. Like, hey, let's just get rid of everybody as soon as we win.
0: I know. They did that twice. It's like 5 years. They had a rebuilding, and then they won, and then they needed to rebuild again. Yes, Marvin.
4: I don't think the Marlins have won the NL East, but they have 2 World Series titles. It's ridiculous.
0: Yes, well,
3: in the first 25 years of the then Florida Marlins, then Miami Marlins, from 93 to 2019, they made the playoffs twice. Both times they won the World Series, they never made the playoffs again. I like it. All or nothing.
5: Stat of the day, stat of the day, stat of the day, stat of the day. Here comes that what? Stat of the day.
0: Top. 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I mentioned this in the first hour, that we have a calendar that we put out once a year, and we want you to be involved in this. It's high school yearbook photos. And if you would like to send in your best, worst, or most awkward yearbook photo, Marvin, do you have the email address? Since we screwed that up in the first hour, Mario gave me the email address, and it turned out it was incorrect.
4: Well, I don't want to put it on him, but dpcalendar2027@gmail.com.
0: Okay, it's on Mario. Because yesterday I'm talking to him, and he said, I'm going to have the address for you. I'll get it for you. All right, I'm the eyes and ears of the show. And I go, okay, yeah, Paul.
3: I'd like to split the difference here. As a light punishment to Mario, we get to see his senior year high school photo.
0: Ooh.
3: There you go. Problem solved.
0: Okay. dpcalendar2027@gmail.com, Marvin. Okay. You send us your best, worst, most awkward yearbook picture. And we'll try to include that. We have the entire month of December we're going to dedicate to our listeners. Yes, Todd.
6: Does Mario really refer to himself as the eyes and ears of the show? That would be very disheartening if he actually said that to you.
0: He does.
6: He does. He's the director. I think.
0: As the director, he should be the eyes and ears of the show.
6: Yeah, but you can't verbalize it like that and call yourself that.
0: Well, you call yourself the best booker in the business.
6: I don't know if that's an off-air kind of thing. I wouldn't want to say.
3: You trying to shake it off.
6: Sound braggadocio on the air.
0: Albert Breer, the Monday morning quarterback, will join us. Does he think Aaron Donald is coming back. And is this the year we finally see Justin Herbert take that jump upwards? We're back after this in the Dan Patrick Show. 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
3: He's a busy man. He's already visited the Seahawks, Cardinals, Niners, Cowboys, Rams, Chargers, Raiders. And then he was at the Broncos yesterday. He's at the Chiefs today. Texans, Lions, Bengals, Colts, Bears, Packers, Vikings, Browns, Bills. He's Albert Breer. Very, very busy man. Thanks for joining us. Let me start with the headline. Aaron Donald, the possibility of him coming back. The general sense that you got when you were with the Rams was what?
13: I think he's coming back. And I think he will play the full season. Dan, I would say it's unlikely that it happens before they leave Loyola Marymount, where they're having their training camp. Now, I believe they leave there on Friday. And I think after that, everything's in play when they get back to their home facility. And so look, they've discussed this. Sean McVay and Aaron Donald are very, very close. And they already have the framework of a plan laid out for what this is going to look like and how they're going to handle it. And I think one thing that helps in a weird roundabout way is the fact that he held out in 2017 and 2018. Those are Sean McVay's first 2 years in LA. And in both of those years, they had to be creative in ramping him up and getting him ready to play the season. And in both of those years, Aaron Donald was the defensive player of the year. In the second of those years, they went to the Super Bowl. So they have an idea of how to do this. I think the other thing that really helps is the depth they have at that position. Like, they don't need to play him 60 plays a game. They can use him creatively and they like the Kobe Turners, the Braden Fisks, the Puna Fords, the Tyler Davises. This is a situation where they can really use him in a way that's going to, I think, put him in position to be at his best when it matters most.
3: You remember the last time a team was hyped this much preseason and a team that wasn't the defending Super Bowl champ?
13: The Rams in 2021, maybe, when they traded for Stafford. It's sort of similar to that. I remember being on the ground floor for the Dream Team Eagles coming out of the lockout and what that was like and all the hype. Cause if you remember, like, that year, free agency happened at the start of training camp. And so when they signed Nnamdi Asamoah to a team that had, like, Michael Vick was coming off of a fantastic year. And obviously that went the wrong way. But, like, there was a ton of hype around that team. You see this. I mean, I don't think this is like an outsized amount of hype. But it isn't every year that you see a team in a position like this.
3: We had Bijan.

0: the ball. He's going to contribute in both the run game and the pass game in a really significant way. And if I have like a bad year at the end of the contract, like is if that's the cost, that's almost nothing. Saquon Barkley that offseason got like the equivalent of what Darnell Mooney got in Atlanta. Think about that. Like that was the comparable contract. Third receivers are getting, we're getting $16 million a year. And that's, you know, like more than those guys got that offseason. So, I mean, it's starting to correct itself a little bit, but I mean, I'm in Chiefs camp right now. It's part of the reason why they go and sign Kenneth Walker. It's relative peanuts when you compare it to what guys are making at other positions. So, you know, I think it went from, like, it's not smart to sign a running back with a lot of mileage, you know, in year four, year five, to a contract at the top of the market to now, it's like the top of the market is a fraction of where it is at other positions. So what are we even talking about?
1: He's Albert Breer, the Monday Morning Quarterback, senior NFL reporter. He's at the Chiefs today. Speaking of which, with Mahomes coming back from surgery, you bring in Kenneth Walker. The yep. Chiefs' offensive philosophy changing because of maybe Mahomes not running as much as he normally would?
0: Yeah, new coordinator too. You know, like so, I mean, Andy's obviously still running the offense, but you do go from Matt Nagy back to Eric Bieniemy. I do think there's going to be more of a commitment to the run game. I think there's going to be a little bit of a shift playing under center a little bit more with Kenneth Walker here. And, you know, I think that that's going to serve a couple of purposes. Number one, you know, I think it's going to help Mahomes as he comes back from the knee because there's always an adjustment. He's looked great. He hasn't missed anything. He's been out here every day. You know, but I think it's also going to unlock some things in the passing game for them. And so I do think that the Chiefs offense is going to look a little bit different. And, you know, I think, you know, a guy like Walker can unlock a lot of different things for them. And he was such an important part of what the Seahawks did. So, you know, I think they are going to have a little bit of a different look on offense versus what they've had the last couple of years.
1: Is this the year Justin Herbert acts like maybe a top five quarterback?
0: There are so many things in place there, Dan. I mean, I think, you know, you look at it now, and I'm not sure he got enough credit for last year, by the way. Like, they won 11 games despite losing Joe Alt and Rashawn Slater. Not only that, they were at one point down to, like, their fifth and sixth tackles. Like, and that's the foundation of their identity. That's where their investment was in that offensive line. And so I think to be able to win 11 games, now you've got Alt back. Now you've got Slater back. They expect their young receivers, Ladd McConkey, Trey Harris, to come along. Omarion Hampton, the rookie running back from last year, is back for his second year and healthy again. It just feels like if they can stay healthy, there's a lot of things set up for Justin Herbert to have a really big year. And I think a huge part of the equation is Mike McDaniel and what he's going to be able to do. Mike McDaniel's never had a quarterback like this, you know, and we've seen creatively what he's been able to do over the years. He was obviously, you know, part of those San Francisco teams that built around Jimmy Garoppolo, and they got the most out of Tua and went to the playoffs with Tua, you know, in Miami. You know, now you're giving him a guy who, you know, forces you to defend every blade of grass in the field and has the mind to manipulate everything in between. I know Mike is super excited to work with Justin Herbert.
1: I don't want to jump on a hype train, but I do love what the Cowboys have on offense. And it comes down to just how good they are on defense. Mm-hmm. And I thought if they come close to the offensive numbers,
0: yeah,
1: I just need a top 15 defense, it feels like, for this team to be an actual true contender. Yep. What did you feel or take away when you visited the Cowboys?
0: They view themselves as almost the reverse Texans, if that makes sense. You know what I mean? Like, if the Texans can just be pretty good on offense, then they'll be unbelievable as a team because their defense is off the charts. And they really think they have a chance to have the best offense in football. Now, they have to answer the left tackle question. But those two receivers are two legitimate number one guys. You know, like, they feel good about the makeup of their team. A young running back, they have Jaden Blue out of Texas going into the second year, is going to be a factor. And they look at themselves defensively as, we can't have a lot of injuries, but Rashawn Gary, Donovan Ezeraku, Kenny Clark, Quinnen Williams, the way that they see it,

0: and the young safety they bring in, Caleb Downs, playing next to a veteran and Jalen Thompson, who's coming over from Arizona. If they can just stay healthy, with a new defensive coordinator coming in there, and Christian Parker's bringing Vic Fangio's scheme, they've got a chance to be representative on the defensive side of the ball, like a good, solid pro defense. And that, like you said, given the offense they have, maybe all they need. The other thing that's interesting about them, the makeup of the team's really good coming out of the Micah Parsons trade from last year, like a lot of good guys there. And I don't think it's a mistake. Kenny Clark, former team captain, Quinton Williams, former team captain, Jalen Thompson, former team captain. And I talked to Dak about this. He's not afraid to put into words their aspirations to go and win a Super Bowl this year. So it'll be interesting to see how the defense comes along. But if they can just be good on that side of the ball, you're right. They've got a chance.
1: Give me the surprise team, good or bad, in your opinion.
0: I think we cover these things so thoroughly now that by the time we get to August, we're like out of surprise teams. So I don't know who that would be. I mean, look, I look at the NFC South, honestly, Dan, and I look at New Orleans and the way New Orleans came on last year. And like, I think Kellen Moore's a really good offensive design guy, offensive play caller. They've got a good defensive coordinator in Brandon Staley. If Tyler Shough can be who he was for the last six games of last year over the course of a full year, well, they got two first round picks at tackle. They've got two first round picks at receiver. They have Kamara and Etienne at running back. They're bringing in, you know, a new tight end in Oscar Delp to go with Juwan Johnson. There are a lot of pieces in place there. And they looked really good at the end of last year. So the danger is always taking like the December of the year before and projecting it. But I think New Orleans, if there was a surprise team, because I think you could take 22 teams, 23 teams, 24 teams off the table, as we've all talked about all of them. Maybe one of the teams like out of the group that's left that might surprise some people would be New Orleans.
1: Safe travels. Thanks for spending some time with us. We'll talk to you soon.
0: Thanks, Dan. I'm going to have somebody take a picture of my ridiculous setup here. You are perched on top of a 12-pack of Coke and a 12-pack of Diet Coke, but we made it work.
1: Thank you, Albert.
0: Thanks, Dan.
1: Albert Breer, Monday morning quarterback. Yeah, there's movement behind him. There's guys getting soft drinks out of the cooler right next to him. But he's been a busy man at the Chiefs today, at the Broncos yesterday. Then he's got Texans, Lions, Bengals, Colts, Bears, Packers, Vikings, Browns, and the Bills. A couple of phone calls in here. Tripp in Vegas is back. Hi, Tripp. What do you have for me?
2: Hey, DP. Good morning. Always good to speak with y'all. Last week, when y'all were talking about trade value of the Danettes, so basically, I think you guys are set to win now till you retire, meaning that Pauly, quarterback, overachiever. Marvin's a small-handed but a sure-handed skill position player that's deserving. Dylan's on a rookie contract, so you can't do anything with him. And then with Todd, he just reminds me of Roger Dorn in the movie Major League, when they go, hey, we didn't know you didn't have any high – we thought you didn't have any high-priced talent. We don't. He's just high-priced. Y'all have a good day.
1: Thank you, Tripp.
3: He's always got a shot for me, Tripp.
1: Yeah, he does take a shot.
3: It's usually very accurate, so I got no comeback.
1: Zach in Knoxville's back. Hi, Zach. What do you have for me?
4: ADP, thanks for taking my call. To play off the running back conversation, would you rather have a Saquon Barkley or a Bijan Robinson, or would you rather funnel that money towards, like, say, like a T. Higgins and a solid number two wide receiver?
1: Oh. Feels like you can get receivers, but then it feels like you can get running backs as well. But there's only a couple that are that high end. Like Saquon, Bijan, Jahmyr Gibbs, if you want to still throw in Christian McCaffrey. McCaffrey's not a home run hitter like he used to be. The other guys are home run hitters. And that's why I was like Jeremiah Love. You know, I thought he was going to be the best player in the draft. I thought he was a home run hitter. He could, you know, kick return out of the backfield, catch passes. And like Arizona may get it right one of these days. They do have some talent. Like if Marvin Harrison continues to progress, Trey McBride, like you have some pieces there. You could just use a quarterback there. That's what's kind of holding them back. Charlie in Dayton. Hi, Charlie. What do you have for me?
5: Good morning, Dan. You were talking about the potential for there to be a cap for an MLB, and somebody was talking about, you know, the problems it may or may not solve. And if the main problem is me trying to figure out if the Cincinnati Reds are a farm team or a legitimate team, I think that is a big problem. And I would guess that the cap floor would maybe solve that, or at least make me think that the Reds are trying to be relevant, or, you know, a small market team. Would the floor solve, would it be similar to like how the NFL, like, is it, would it put it to the point where like a Major League Baseball team at least gives you the illusion that you are relevant?
1: Well, I think just making the playoffs is probably good enough for quite a few owners, that you're going to make your money, you're going to have people come out and revenue share, and we're not going to be in for the big guys. Maybe we get lucky, like Arizona did a couple of years ago, where they take out the Dodgers. But you got to spend money. It's going to be really challenging. And maybe Tampa does it. Maybe Tampa surprises people. The American League is open for business. I know the Yankees are there. See, I thought the Yankees would have been involved in the Tarek Skubal sweepstakes as well. And maybe it's not that desirable, or the Dodgers are so desirable that they're taking people out of the process here of, you know, offering up some kind of trade. But imagine if you're the Yankees, you can go back to the World Series. You get Tarek Skubal, you can go back to the World Series. Because who's in your way? Now, the Red Sox are playing great. Is there going to be something out of the Central? The West is terrible.
6: They're horrible.
1: I mean, terrible. And so if I'm the Yankee, now they may say, we're going to go to the World Series anyway. But I got Tampa to worry about, Seattle. You're the Yankees. And if you had Tarek Skubal, you're going to the World Series, in my opinion. Yeah, Paulie.
6: The AL West is terrible, Dan, as you said. The best team is 58-56, the Astros. They've been outscored by 29 runs this year. Every team in the division has been outscored this season.
1: We'll talk quarterbacks, ranking quarterbacks, coming up next hour. Mike Sando, he did a deep dive. He is a senior NFL writer for The Athletic. He'll join us in about 40 minutes from now. We'll take a break. More phone calls coming up. We're back after this.

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0: 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Cody in Texas. Hi, Cody. What do you have for me today?
13: Hey, Dan. Just want to really give a quick shout-out to the guys. I was watching on Peacock. They did such a good job with all the technical difficulties. But, you know, talking about the Bijan signing, you know, I'm having, you know, PTSD from the Ezekiel Elliott signing from the Cowboys years ago that you were so right on the head about. You know, it's just, it's such a gamble and a risk. And you know, going back to first hour, the guys were talking about college football scheduling. You know, there used to be that week in the SEC where there was a cupcake every year, you know, the Citadel or Chattanooga, Tennessee. If you look at the schedule now moving forward, a lot of that's gone away. So the SEC is now actually, looks like they're backloading a lot of the schedule. Probably has to do with, of course, playoff selection and trying to get as many teams in as they can.
0: Well, didn't they go to nine games, Paulie, that you had to play nine conference games?
14: Yes.
0: So that probably took away one of those cupcakes. Jeff in Milwaukee. Hi, Jeff. What do you have for me today?
15: Hey, morning. I am wondering if, as far as Scooble goes, so talking as a Brewers fan, as I've marinated on this, of course, the first thing I thought on Saturday was, you got to be kidding me, the Dodgers did this again. How could they do it? Well, then I became, why didn't the Brewers do this? And just had knee surgery yesterday, and also a reason that I somehow wanted to call, if you can believe that, with your shut-in audience. But maybe it's the drugs talking, but do the other owners not want to beat the Dodgers' offer so that they can have the storyline going into the offseason that the Dodgers are too rich and we need a salary cap?
0: Well, but if you look at what the Dodgers gave up to get Scooble, just to get him, I know that they can pay him and most of these other teams can't. By most baseball experts' accounts, it wasn't this treasure trove that Detroit got. I think that was what was surprising, is other teams probably could have trumped that. The question is, are you okay with an excuse as to why you didn't win? If I'm an owner, I have to be, you know, fiscally responsible. But I also have to be responsible for occasionally getting out of my comfort zone and trying to win something larger. Like, could you imagine if the Brewers won the World Series? That's generational. The Dodgers, no, it's not. We expect them to win. If the Yankees win, okay, that might be a little bit of a surprise. But if the Guardians would happen to win, Tampa would happen to win. You know, Tampa's been to World Series, but you know, these are moments where you go, can we go toe to toe in a 7-game series? That's how I would view this. And if you give me Mizorowski and Scooble, if I could get him, I know it's a rental. What happens if we win the World Series? Is there any chance of keeping him? What's a better chance than not getting him at all? Jim in Michigan. Hi, Jim. What do you have for me today?
14: Just wanted to touch base with you. I was watching NBA, WNBA game on Saturday with Indiana and Minnesota. I'm having a hard time interpreting what the refs consider penalties. It just seems there's a lot of vagueness and laborious procedure to determine what's happened. I don't know if it's the same way in the NBA, but that's a frustration for a viewer on, for me, on a novice viewer on TV, coupled with the trash talk that it's like a bunch of playground bullies. It's not comfortable to watch. I guess that's what I'll say. And I'm new to the WNBA, but I wish I could understand a little bit more what they're trying to do.
0: Well, we've tried to get the commissioner on. That's not happening. But if you're new to the WNBA, then you're new to the physicality of women's basketball. This is not college basketball. This is professional basketball, and there is physicality. That's what surprises everybody. People may have just stumbled upon the WNBA a couple of years ago when Caitlin Clark came in. And that's where people are like, wow, they're roughing her up. Yes, they are. But you're going to do that if you're allowed to do that. But it's rough all over. It's not just Caitlin Clark, but we do focus on her. But the league is physical. These are great athletes out there. It's not, hey, four bounce passes and, you know, a set shot. They're creating offensively, defensively, big, quick, fast, strong, great shooters. It's just different. People got in and all of a sudden they couldn't believe how physical. I would be physical with Caitlin Clark if I was guarding her, because I can get into her head. I want her frustrated. I'm picking her up half court. I mean, that would be my philosophy. And I would tell my team, go get her. Until otherwise, go get her. Yes, Marvin.
16: You always talk about that with Steph Curry. And I think the big difference is nothing seems to rattle Steph Curry. Steph Curry's always pretty even keel when he's on the floor, even when guys are trying to get physical with him. And also the difference is he's always moving around, so he's not just standing in one place, so you just can't stand there and rough him up.
0: Yeah, I think that's really important aspect of Steph Curry's game that's underrated. He's in constant motion, and he's one of the smallest guys on the floor, but you got to catch up to him. He's going to run you. Final hour on this Tuesday coming up. Talk some football. Who's in the confessional? 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Final hour right after this. 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
2: 70% of teams reinvest less than 50% of their revenue back into their own teams. I'm okay if you want to do a salary cap, if you're going to have a floor that's raised as well.
3: Let's just say you have a $90 million payroll, and then they make you spend $150 million, and then you win 72 games, still don't make the playoffs. Just because you have a floor doesn't mean you're going to solve the problem.
2: The Dodgers know how to do this organizationally, and you got a brilliant front office. If I'm a Dodger fan, that's what I want my ownership to do.
3: It's not going to solve all the problems. The problems are too big to be solved just by a salary floor.
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2: Final hour on this Tuesday, Dan and the Danettes, Dan Patrick Show, Bijan Robinson, come on down. You're now the highest paid running back in the sport, at least for the time being, until Jahmyr Gibbs of the Lions gets his contract. But earlier today, about 2.5 hours ago, Bijan Robinson and the Falcons signed a deal that is going to bring him, with incentives, up to $25 million a year. Saquon Barkley is second on the list at $20.6 million, then Christian McCaffrey at $19 million. We say good morning if you're watching the program on Peacock. Thank you for downloading the app. And we say good morning to our radio affiliates as well, iHeartRadio, Fox Sports Radio. We have a new poll question for the final hour. Senior NFL writer for The Athletic, Mike Sando, has a deep dive on the quarterback list. We love quarterback list in late July and early August. So thank you, Mike, for putting that out. We have preseason football coming up. That'll be Thursday night. Thursday night football. It will be the Panthers against the Cardinals. The WNBA on NBC and Peacock Sunday. Paige Beckers and the Wings take on Olivia Miles and the Lynx. The WNBA live on NBC and Peacock. And you have an opportunity to be part of the DP Show calendar this year. We have yearbook photos. Send us your worst ones. And hopefully we'll include it in the calendar. The address, dpcalendar2027@gmail.com. Yes, Paul?
4: Dan, one tidbit on the Thursday night Hall of Fame game. You know who's starting for the Panthers at quarterback? Marvin's favorite quarterback, Kenny Pickett.
2: Kenny Pickett.
5: All right. Small hands unite.
2: Let's give him a hand here. Yay. No, I was giving Kenny Pickett a hand. Not you, Marvin.
5: Oh, okay.
2: Kenny Pickett. Yes, Marvin.
5: I just cannot believe Kenny Pickett is the reason why people come up to me, put their hands up, and want to measure. It just happened just one random morning. Ray wanted to measure hands, and I was like, come on, just do it. And
2: It changed your life.
5: It changed Sean's life, and it changed my life simultaneously.
2: Because Kenny Pickett had hand size that was under 9. And Ray, Big Day Ray, goes, why don't we just measure everybody's hands in here? And I thought for sure, everybody thought that Seton was going to win. And all of a sudden, and we did it live, so we didn't know I didn't even know the end results. And it's like the person with the smallest hands, Marvin. And Seton, I don't know if he's ever been that happy. I mean, maybe with getting married and having, the birth of his son, but that's probably it. Yeah, Paulie.
4: Dan, I just went back and looked at the 2022 NFL Combine, the scouting, and Kenny Pickett, during measurement day, his hand size was 8.5 inches, Dan. The only draftee under 9 inches at the quarterback position, and it was a revelation the next day on sports radio.
2: Yeah, it still is. I mean, imagine being Kenny Pickett, Marvin.
5: I don't play quarterback. You're right.
2: Yeah. But there was a little boy. We were in Arizona at the Super Bowl, and we did a meet and greet after the show. This little guy comes up, and he puts his hand up, and Marvin thinks he's giving him a high five. He goes, no, I want to see how my hand compares to yours. I'm like, oh, man. But you're a good sport. I think that's when the audience realized that, you know, you were one of us. You were going to be a Danette. You were going to fit in nicely. Yes, Mark.
5: I think that was the beauty about being a backroom guy before here. You knew what the show was about. And the worse off it is for you, the better it is for everybody else. It's contest.
2: True. Yeah. Dylan, poll question for the final hour of the program.
6: We got another banger from Todd, per usual. Begging for autographs at training camp, stadium, or arena is ... So much fun and part of the fan experience. Kind of lame, unless you're a kid, I guess. Pathetic, especially when you say it's for your child. Or cool if you can get some good dough for it on eBay, but where's your certificate of authenticity?
5: Decisions.
2: I think if you're a grown-up, it's kind of weird. Or if you say you're getting it for your son or daughter. And I've seen it before. And, you know, the marketplace for memorabilia is going crazy. And these athletes know, hey, I'm going to sign that. It increases the value right away. I mean, people send me stuff for me to sign. Now, granted, I don't know if it's worth anything because I've signed it, but you do sign it and you hope it comes from a good place, that they do want something that they want to keep. Odds are they probably don't. Yes, Dylan.
6: I do like the guy who's like waiting outside of a celebrity's hotel or something, and they come out and he's like, can you sign this for my kid? And he has a stack of like 50 headshots.
2: Yeah. And they know where everybody is. That's the amazing part of it. This is big business. They know what hotel you're going to be in, you know, the players, where they're going to be, and, you know, they're able to take advantage of that. Yeah, Paulie.
4: I'm with Todd on this one. I saw some training camp stuff yesterday, and there's like 60 or 80 fans there, and there's an 11-year-old going shoulder to shoulder with a big, sweaty 50-year-old. There should be a pen that's, you know, 12 and under that they'd sign autographs, and the adults have to wait till they're done. I'm being serious. I mean, it was a battle. You see these little kids half their size.
2: You're going to put them in a corral?
4: Yes, a corral.
5: I love that.
4: Yeah. Pens and a corral.
2: Now holding pens.
4: Pens.
2: See what I did
5: there
2: with that?
5: There you go. See, very bright.
2: All right.
5: You're very bright.
2: Yeah,
5: I always say it.
2: College football chose common sense over convenience, and it doesn't happen very often. Notre Dame and USC, the rivalry returns in 2030. I know that's a long way away, but I like that we are back to maybe scheduling some quality opponents outside of our conference schedule. So Notre Dame, USC, grew up with the rivalry, love the rivalry, and it's a subtle but important shift in scheduling philosophy because elite programs no longer have to fear scheduling another heavyweight. If the expanded playoffs gives us something, maybe that's what it's going to be, that you'll schedule a game in the first, second, or third week, and it won't impact whether you make the playoffs or not. If I go to 2030, week one will be in Los Angeles, Notre Dame, USC. 2031, week one in South Bend. And then 2032 and 2033, they don't have dates yet, but they will take place within the first 3 weeks of the regular season. I like it. When Texas plays Ohio State, I like it. Now, was it LSU and Oregon years ago in Jerry's world? It's great to start off the college football season. But it impacted you greatly if you lost that game, it felt like. Now, if you won that game, well, you got a head start on everybody else. A couple of phone calls in here. Let's see. Nate in L.A. Hi, Nate. What do you have for me today?
7: Morning, Dan. So while you're in Maine, can we move your monitor in studio from underneath the cameras? And whenever it cuts to Todd, he's looking directly into the camera, which I've tolerated until this morning when he kept saying, I'd like to watch, as I'm sitting on the edge of my bed, putting both legs in my pants. Thanks.
2: Thank you, Nate.
5: I could see why that would be awkward for him.
2: Yes, it is. Michael in Sarasota. Hi, Michael.
8: Hey, Dan. How you doing? I just want to say congrats to the Danettes for holding it down. But just a couple of quick questions here. One is kind of a funny one, but my Cowboys, who do you think would have a bigger cultural impact winning if they won the Super Bowl this year, them or the New York Knicks? And my second question is for the salary cap for MLB. If they were to implement this salary cap, what happens to the teams that are, let's say, over the salary cap already?
2: Well, you pay a price, a luxury tax with that, but I don't think there is a right or wrong answer here, Michael. I think it's one of those, how's this going to feel? How are teams going to adapt? Dodgers still going to spend. But I applaud them for reinvesting in their team because A lot of owners don't do that. You know, I mentioned yesterday, 70% of the owners, they'll reinvest 50%. Okay? That's not good enough. If you're trying to win, and maybe you're not trying to win, maybe you want to be competitive. Maybe that's what I'm missing. You know, keep this in mind with the Notre Dame and USC. Lincoln Riley, I think, was the one when he got to USC. He didn't want to continue this. But it feels like this is the athletic department saying, no, we want to continue this. But and I don't know, is Lincoln Riley going to be at USC in 2030 when this rivalry resumes? But I think going into the Big Ten, we don't want to add, you know, or have Notre Dame there, quality opponent. You know, we're going to be fighting for survival in the Big Ten. But it feels like this might be the athletic department saying, this sounds like a good thing to revisit. Yes, Paulie.
4: Lincoln Riley did respond to one of the local reporters, the USC head coach, about it. He said, we're looking forward to playing this game early in the season, even though it's way down the road. He said, quote, we're part of a conference. We have a conference schedule to answer to. We don't make our own schedule, unquote.
2: Ooh, a little shot there. A little shot. Ben in Des Moines. Hi, Ben.
9: Hey, Dan. Thanks for taking my call. 63185. Just to put a bow on the school trade to the Dodgers, how much of that, you mentioned, you know, the Dodgers didn't exactly give up a haul. How much of that is just due to the fact that the Tigers maybe felt some loyalty or wanted to let him go to his preferred destination? And then also, you know, in recent memory, I can't think of any blockbuster trades where a small market team made a deal that really put them over the top to get to the World Series. You know, been over, you know, 40 years for the Brewers. You know, as a Brewers fan, I'm good. Let's just roll with the guys we got and see what happens. Thanks.
2: Well, the Tigers traded Verlander to the Astros. He won two World Series titles. The Indians traded CC Sabathia to the Brewers. He went 11-2. Now, they didn't have postseason success that year. The Royals traded Jorge Soler to the Braves. He was the World Series MVP for the Braves. The Yankees traded Aroldis Chapman to the Cubs. The Cubs won the World Series. There are teams that will get players, and it might be the one player that they need. So we're talking about the Astros getting Verlander, the Brewers getting CC Sabathia, the Braves getting Soler, and the Cubs getting Aroldis Chapman. Not exactly small market teams, but still, these guys are available. The question is, and I don't know if Justin Verlander said, this is where I want to go. And my loyalty to Tarek Skubal is, thank you. Thank you and for the Cy Youngs and the great performance, but we're running a franchise here. You're running a business. We're running a business. We got to do what's best for our team. You can't go, you know what? We gave him up and we didn't get the best that we could because we wanted to send him to where he wanted to go. Yes, Marvin.
5: Best case scenario for MLB, the Brewers and the Dodgers and the NLCS, where you have a star player in Mazurowski. Is that how you pronounce his name?
2: Mazurowski.
5: Yeah. A guy that's throwing 100 against the Dodgers with Skubal. Is that the best case scenario for MLB? Will it bring more eyeballs? I know we say this every year, but...
2: Yeah, I think you're going to have people be fascinated with the Dodgers, but most of America would root for the Brewers because you would say, you know, I can identify with that team. They don't have the budget the Dodgers do, and it's the big guy. Like the Yankees and Dodgers, people are probably torn. Who do I root for? Yeah, Paulie.
4: I went back and tried to find a, air quote, small market team that acquired someone at the trade deadline. In 06, the Detroit Tigers had 95 wins and lost the World Series. The following year, in the offseason, they traded for Miguel Cabrera, the great hitter from the Florida Marlins. They acquired Cabrera to try to make that run.
2: I applaud teams that are taking a chance. If you have that chance, you just don't want to look back and go, man, we might have had the best team. Or if we had somebody. Your window of opportunity, it is so small in all of these sports. Unless you have that money to make a mistake. You know, Dodgers, they had Yordan Alvarez in their system and let him go. He's going to win the Triple Crown this year. So you do make mistakes. the question is, how many mistakes do you make and how costly are they? Matthew in Texas. Hey, Matt, what's on your mind?
10: Hi, yours truly. Hey, I just gave my father of the bride speech in Spain last week, and it went over very well. Had two quick tips for you. First of all, you want to get the crowd involved. First of all, I did a football chant since they won the World Cup, got everybody on my side. The second point I would make is, I know you said you want to keep it lighthearted, but also heartfelt. So in order to do that, you also want to keep some eye contact with your daughter. Look at her when you're lighthearted as opposed to heartfelt, because you want to keep it together, keep everything moving, and you don't want to lose it. And obviously, it's easy to do in that moment.
2: Well, thank you, Matthew. I am taking advice from a couple of the listeners. They said, go to the where the reception's going to be, find out where the microphone's going to be, and then go over there and stand, and just so you get acclimated. And that, therefore, it won't be new when I walk up there. But thank you, Matthew. I've received a lot of really good advice, and I appreciate that. I am writing down the speech, because then I don't have to make eye contact the entire time. I'm going to be looking down. Now, I'll look up, you know, for laughter. I'll be very careful, though, with a couple of things I have to say that I'm not going to be able to look over to my daughter. Won't be able to do it. But I'm bringing my son up there. If I falter, then he'll fill in the gray area. And hopefully he'll say something nice about his sister. Yes, yes, Dylan.
6: Do you have markings on the speech, like pause for laughter and applause?
2: No. No. I don't think there'll be notes there in the margins. It'll be just, there will not be a happier person in America than me when that speech is over. Because then I'm going to get my drink on. Now, I do have the father-daughter dance. Who cares if I screwed that up? Yeah, Paul.
4: You're going to be walking away from that speech. It's going to be like a runner at the New York Marathon. People are going to be handing you beers.
2: Yes. I'm going to be walking out like Joe Namath when he won the Super Bowl. I have my finger in the air like we did it. All right, we'll talk some football. Mike Sando's quarterback tier results for 2026. They're here. And we'll come back and talk to him after this. 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
3: Mike Sandone, senior NFL writer for The Athletic. He's a Hall of Fame voter, and his 2026 quarterback tears column drops today. Todd thought it was T-E-A-R-S, like tears. I said, no, it's levels.
11: I have tears about Bo Nix not being in level two.
3: Oh, I know. Paulie was telling Fritzy Bo Nix is like a tier three quarterback, and Fritzy's going apoplectic on everybody here. So Mike's been doing this, his 13th annual survey, ranking all the quarterbacks into five tiers from best to worst, and also did this with the help of votes from 50 NFL coaches and executives. 35 veteran quarterbacks are ranked, sorted into five tiers from best to worst. We welcome back Mike. Mike, thanks for joining us. Give me the criteria for tier one.
12: I'm glad that you're asking about criteria. We need a criteria for the Hall of Fame. I think criteria is the key to all of these lists. Do you have one? And for top tier, it's really, you know, do you carry the team each week? Do you handle those pure pass situations, meaning we got to throw the ball. They know we got to throw the ball. They're more nervous on defense than we are on offense. And you kind of know that if you're a fan of a team. When you have to throw it, everything gets stripped away. And you don't really have a major hole in your game. That's tier one.
3: Okay, so Patrick Mahomes is the number one quarterback, even coming off an injury. And I always look at these lists and go, okay, there's a regular season quarterback, and then there's a postseason quarterback. Josh Allen, regular season quarterback's been unbelievable. Lamar Jackson, regular season quarterback. When we get into the postseason, then it's different. And I don't know if these rankings would be different if I said, give me the postseason quarterback as opposed to the regular season quarterback.
12: I really agree with that. And even, you know, Josh Allen was in tier one, but I felt like when we get to these playoff games, there's a sloppiness around Lamar Jackson or Josh Allen. The ball's on the ground sometimes. There's wasted opportunities. You don't feel like they fully understand how precious each possession is, right? Whereas with somebody like Mahomes, they're on top of all of that, and they tend to not make those kind of sloppy mistakes. And it just feels like a more of a well-oiled machine, and that really does serve you well when the margins are smallest in those playoff games.
3: You only have three quarterbacks in tier one.
12: Four.
3: Joe Burrow. You have Stafford and Allen. Okay. Yeah. Joe Burrow feels like he's gotten a little bit of a hall pass, injuries. He did go to the Super Bowl, but this is one of those when healthy kind of rankings.
12: Yeah, I would say the last 2 years, his numbers are almost identical to Lamar Jackson's, and he's played five fewer games. I do think that there is a premium put on the pure passing, the ability to throw the ball from the pocket. That's the most consistent sustainer of success, not only in a course of a season, but a course of a career. You don't see a lot of dual threaders at age 37 dual threading anybody, right? So I think that really helps Joe Burrow. And look, he was spectacular a couple years ago. People understand his defense was absolutely horrible. I think, you know, when I go on and have a conversation in Seattle, why isn't Sam Darnold higher? Well, number one defense and special teams in the league. People know how they win the games, right? Sam can do it sometimes. He doesn't do it all the time. And so I think those tier one guys like Burrow, you feel like he can do it all the time. It's not like he's missed full seasons in the last couple of years. I think that's why he gets a little bit of a break.
3: Well, you got Baker Mayfield and Sam Darnold slotted together. It feels like Baker Mayfield does more to help his team win than Sam Darnold.
12: I think that's defensible. Yeah, I think that's true. I think Darnold...

0: than other ones when you have great teams around him or not. And I think he's really done it when he's had the best offensive line in the league. They've had a great running game that he's a big part of. And increasingly, you know, at least lately, they've had a really good defense. So, like, would the Eagles trade, put it this way, how many players ranked higher on this list would the Eagles trade Hurts for? I think it'd be a lot of them.
1: Who would you trade? Okay, so Mahomes, Allen, Stafford, Burrow, Lamar,
0: yep,
1: Herbert.
0: Oh, yeah, every day of the week.
1: Dak?
0: Probably. May, for
1: Drake
0: sure.
1: May?
0: Yes, for sure. Okay. I think so.
1: Jordan Love?
0: Yes.
1: Brock Purdy, Caleb Williams?
0: I mean, Caleb, I think people would take for the long runway in the future, you know. Purdy, that depends. I mean, some people think he's product of system to a degree, too. But we're getting, you know, after that, Jaden Daniels, Darnold.
1: Trevor Lawrence.
0: This is what I think about Jalen Hurts. Do you think, how excited do you think they are right now to sign him to give him a raise and a big extension?
1: Probably not thrilled.
0: And do you think they just picked up a 2028 first round pick in that AJ Brown trade. When they did that, my mind kind of went to, I wonder how much longer Jalen Hurts is their quarterback. And if Jalen Hurts were available, like, would people be clamoring to get him? I mean, he would make money and get a job. Don't get me wrong, but I don't think it'd be the same as if those guys above him were.
1: Okay, so let's say Baker Mayfield's available and Jalen Hurts. Same price.
0: I would probably take Baker Mayfield, would you?
1: No.
0: I feel like Jalen Hurts really needs to run. It needs his legs to be part of this, and I don't trust that the older he gets, I guess, is where I'm coming from.
1: Yeah, and I think it's fair, and you talk about the offensive line. I get all that. He has weapons. He got a great running back. I understand all that. But I have seen him on the biggest stage in two Super Bowls, be the best guy on the field.
0: Yeah.
1: So I keep coming back to that, whether that's fair or not. Bo Nix did a great job with the Broncos. You got him leading tier three.
0: I think he had four tier two votes last year, 21 this year. So that's a big jump.
1: Okay. CJ Stroud's the one that's kind of fascinating. He's just lingering there at number 20.
0: He is, and I think that it's a huge year for him. They finally got him some offensive linemen, I think. You know, I think he is one of those quarterbacks. I think Herbert's in this category, too, where, you know, they've taken some hits, and you get a feeling sometimes watching them that it's affecting them, even maybe when the rush isn't there. And you can kind of get a syndrome as a quarterback where it's hard to pull out of that. And I think this is a really big year for both of those quarterbacks to kind of feel comfortable again, feel good again. And Stroud clearly has it in him, but they have not had an offensive line, and it doesn't mean it's all the line's fault, but I think we've seen without one, he has a hard time kind of beating the pressure, beating the defense with his anticipation and the quick, confident throws that we've seen some of the other quarterbacks be able to make.
1: I'm federally mandated to ask you about Shedeur Sanders. You have him as the 35th ranked quarterback.
0: out of 35.
1: Yeah. So is this just kind of an incomplete that we're still not sure what we have here?
0: It's worse than that because 37 of the voters put him in tier four. To be in tier four, you're either, you know, somebody you wouldn't want to go the whole season with. It could be like a Jacoby Brissett, right? We sort of know what he is, and we want to get a different guy. Or tier four can be the guy's barely started any games, you know, let's put him in tier four. So you could give Shedeur some of that, but he got 12 in tier five. I think that's the most of anyone in here. JD McCarthy got 10. So that's five is like not a starter period. And so people really, you know, question his, you know, some of his physical ability, you know, and then just his accuracy. People didn't feel like was very good at all last year. So, you know, in my mind, I also wonder, like, okay, do people not like him too? You know, just his attitude, his approach, his pedigree, for lack of a better word, just coming up the way he did. I don't think that probably helps him.
1: No, no.

0: your dad shows up in training camp and, you know, ESPN just spends hours and hours on Shedeur Sanders. And I understand the name. I understand the clicks. But if you look at production versus clicks, he would be a tier one quarterback.
1: Totally. He's a tier one clicker, you know, so I think he has some value that way. But people didn't see a whole lot to build on last year.
0: Ever hear from a quarterback after they've dropped on your list?
1: That's interesting. I'd say the highlight was this a number of years ago when Philip Rivers was giving it was one of those off the field pressers, you know, all the media's standing around him and I wasn't there. And yeah, I knew him a little bit, but he said, yeah, I got to watch out. I'll be falling in Sando's tears or something. And I thought, hey, that kind of made my day. You know, my kids were impressionable at the age at that time. And so that was probably the best reference that I got that I found out about.
0: Yeah, I don't know what Aaron Rodgers is going to think about being there in tier three, Mike.
1: I'd love to hear it from him. And I kind of agree. I mean, one of the quotes I used in there from someone in the league was like, you're not taking him over some of these other guys. I mean, just for his ability to throw and run the offense. That said, it doesn't look the way that it used to look like either.
0: Thanks for providing programming for a lot of shows across America this week, Mike. We appreciate that.
1: I appreciate you having me on, and congrats too. I know you're in the victory lap here. Congrats on everything. It's an honor to be here.
0: And you're going to try to embarrass me and maybe nominate me, you know, for somebody contributor to the Pro Football Hall of Fame. I mean, if you want to, you can. But if it makes you happy, if it makes you happy, then fine.
1: Well, you know, the Belichick omission went over so well. I think probably putting you in over him would be a good first start, you know?
0: Okay. How did that happen?
1: So, backstory, I've been on the committee for 15 years, and there's been a number of times where I get frustrated because you can't make people think the way you think, right? And I'm like, what we found out on this is they changed the voting so that you had three senior candidates, guys that retired 25 years from playing. You had a coach and you had a contributor. Contributor's like an owner. There's people on that committee that it's like their religion to get the seniors in, okay? And so these people, you had to pick three of those five on the final ballot. They just spammed the seniors, picked all seniors, leaving off Belichick because they feel like if these seniors don't make it, they'll never make it. And I just... That just really irritated me. That's like taking the process into your own hands, making it about yourself. You have to step back and evaluate these five. We can worry about the process later. You don't like it, then work to change it. But you have to put the best people in. And Belichick is. So I was very embarrassed.
0: Belichick's stint at North Carolina hurt his chances at all? First ballot or
1: pro football Hall of Fame pro, you know, I mean, look, it doesn't help anybody when they go somewhere else and fail, but come on. I mean, the body of work as a head coach and before that as an assistant coach, I mean, he's the standard in a lot of ways. And so I don't know. When you look at some of the coaches they've put in, I wasn't always on the coach committee in these years. But I was like, how can you put some of those guys in and not have Belichick skate in? I have no idea.
0: Mike Tomlin did enough to be a Hall of Fame coach?
1: That'll be interesting. Yeah, I think he'll be in the room and he'll be the coaching finalist at some point. And then it depends really what the format is, who he has to compete against on the final ballot. Will he be able to overcome players? I don't think so. And we've seen that. That's one of the reasons they created a lane, a coach's lane. But it feels to me like some of this structure and process is in flux. Maybe they're waiting till after the ceremony to not distract from it, you know, with Larry Fitzgerald and Drew Brees and those guys going in, Luke Kuechly. But I feel like they're going to evolve maybe the committee or the panel, some different people, something after what happened last year. And then that'll determine whether a Tomlin, you know, has a chance. I would say right now it would be very difficult for him, very difficult.
0: Great stuff as always, Mike. Thanks for joining us.
1: Thank you.
0: That's Mike Sando, senior NFL writer for The Athletic, and his quarterback tiers, his 13th annual survey, ranking all the quarterbacks there. How about we take a break? Last call for phone calls. Well, we learn what's in store tomorrow right after this.

0: Let me get personal here. Have you ever wiped with a piece of dry single-ply toilet paper and wondered, is this as good as it gets? Well, it's not. It gets a lot better than that. Right, Todd? Wouldn't you say that Dude Wipes gets a whole lot better?
1: Much better.
0: Thank you. 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
0: This day in sports history, all of that coming up. Eric in Virginia. Hi, Eric. What do you have for me today?
18: Hey, Dan. I'm just wondering who's going to have to go to HR tomorrow for the little snafu this morning with your live feed.
0: I'm going to blame the internet. Elon Musk. I'll just blame him. No, can't go wrong there. But thank you, Eric. Now, just a technical difficulty, and the big German ended up fixing it. Took a little time. Paulie took over hosting the show. I'm going to have to give him his own show here one of these days.
19: Based off that alone. It was
0: yes.
19: fun.
0: Yes.
19: Everyone jumped in. We had fun.
0: Asa in Texas. Hi, Asa.
20: Hey, Dan. If you had the technical difficulties you had today on your last show, are you postponing retirement? Are you... What's going on?
0: Well, maybe you got me with a, no pun intended, a technicality there. But no, I... one way or another, we'll do the show even if nobody's able to hear us if there's technical difficulties. But we'll be at the Super Bowl in Atlanta. What could go wrong? Chris in Pittsburgh. Hi, Chris. What do you have?
21: Hey, DP. Thanks for taking my call. I don't think the big German gets enough credit, first and foremost. But the reason for my call is I was looking back, just talking about the small market teams taking a chance, spending some money. Lifelong Indians fan. 2016, Pollock can attest to this. Andrew Miller, we get from the Yankees, virtually unhittable the entire playoffs until Game 7 when he just ran out of gas. They went and spent revenue money from the playoffs. The next offseason for Edwin Encarnacion, a big bat, somebody the Cleveland never gets unless they draft him and bring him up. I just think the Guardians are a poster child for how to run an organization in a small to mid-market. I think going back to John Hart's days back in the, when Jacobs Field opened in the mid-90s, all the way through today, and even making a splash yesterday going into this postseason.
0: Yeah, they're always there, and there's something to be said for that. And that starts to me with up top, well-run organization. Mark in Richmond. Hi, Mark. What do you have for me today?
22: Hey, Dan, how are you? 5E, 200-pound dad butt. I love it. Hey, just a quick question. I don't know if it's ever been asked on the air, at least I haven't heard it. Are we, the listeners, going to be fortunate enough to see your daughter's speech, perhaps posted on the website or something after the wedding?
0: I don't know. It depends on how well I do. Okay? But maybe. Maybe. I have veto power. And I need to run it by the home office and my daughter. Probably not. You know, it's too special of a moment. See, that's where my wife would be going, don't, make it funny and be giggly and don't do that. You know, this is your daughter. So I'm like, okay, all right. But I got to have a little levity. I can't treat it like it's a funeral. I mean, she's still going to be my daughter, but today she's a bride. How about that line? Okay. Crickets.
23: Yeah.
0: I cried. Are you kidding me?
23: I cried.
0: Right at the very end?
23: I told you, I just cried.
0: She will always be my daughter, but today she's a bride.
19: That's a capper.
0: Mazel tov.
2: I am.
19: That could be the do you believe in miracles of wedding speech.
0: Thank you. Yes, Dylan.
2: Are you going to do the, like, his family gained a daughter, we gained a son, that whole thing?
0: No.
2: Okay.
0: No.
2: Wow.
0: Well, no, it's not a wow. It's just people have said that before. I'm trying to make it unique.
2: Oh, all new.
0: Yeah, I'm not doing ChatGPT and saying, hey, can you write my speech here? Yes, Todd.
3: Are you planning anything comedic, or are you going to try to keep it all sensitive and...
0: I'm not telling you. You can't keep a secret.
3: Not only can I keep a secret, I wouldn't be able to give you any information that could help you with any of those jokes.
0: How about you open up for me?
3: Like do a limerick? I see what you're saying. Because I can bomb with a couple of jokes. Anything you say is going to be hilarious. I know what you're doing.
0: No, you could be the warm-up. You can be the warm-up. You could do rhyme time.
3: I could do
0: You could
3: that.
0: Do like five rhyme times. And then I go, how about a round of applause for Fritzy? And it'll sound just like that.
3: By the time I get to the third rhyme time, we want Dan. We want
19: what
3: Dan.
19: Rhymes yes, with nuptials?
0: Yes, Mark. Yes, Mark.
23: Are you going to shout out your new son-in-law? Like, you know, when we first met Parker, he was great off of the bat in blank, blank, blank. Any good words about him?
0: Yes.
23: Okay.
0: Yes, yes. His name's Josh.
23: Oh, that's what I said.
0: Yeah, Parker. Yeah, I'm going to say, see, now I'm going to say, hey, I want to give a shout out to Parker. You know, you're... I mean, Josh, people are going to go, wait a minute, who's your daughter marrying?
23: I'm sorry, Josh.
0: Yes, Dylan.
2: Is Parker his middle name by any chance?
0: No, that's not.
2: No? So you're not giving any consideration to having Todd punch up your speech with jokes a little bit?
0: Oh, no, I would.
19: It's the worst idea I've ever heard.
0: Yeah. Todd can punch up my script here.
3: Yeah, why would you reach out to Stan Lowe or Bargatze or Will Ferrell when you got me to do?
0: Ryan in Arizona. Hi, Ryan. What do you have for me?
4: Hey, Dan. Full disclosure, I am in Arizona, so I hate the Dodgers. But I'm listening to all these Dodger fans tell you that the Dodgers are just smarter than everybody else. Anybody could ask Google. That's simply not true. It's such a huge risk for the Brewers or the Rays to give away their farm system for a guy that's going to sign with the Dodgers in 2 months anyway. The Dodgers don't care about prospects because they're just going to buy a new outfield in a few years. And something that money doesn't buy wins, because if you look at payrolls and standings, 9 of the top 12 teams in spending are over 500. If you look at the bottom 18 payrolls, only 4 of them are over 500, so you can definitely buy wins.
0: Okay, but that's a regular season team, Ryan. I'm talking about, do you have a chance to win the World Series? And can I keep Scooble away from the Dodgers? At what point do you say, we're going for it? And that's the only thing that I'm bringing up. Look, I get it. I understand the smaller market. But when do you get to the point where you go, let's go all in? Let's go try to win this. If I'm Tampa, definitely. The Yankees, definitely. Because the American League is not good. And now you have a chance. So to me, it could be a missed opportunity. Paulie, this day in sports history.
19: This is a great one. August, not for the bird, August 4th, 1983, Dave Winfield of the Yankees accidentally kills a seagull on the field in Toronto. It was between innings as they're warming up. After the game, they were kind of joking around about it, and all of a sudden, the local policeman that was at the game walked in and arrested Dave Winfield. They brought him to the Toronto Police 14 Division, and he was charged with unnecessary suffering of an animal, a $500 fine. The next day, it was dropped.
0: Yeah, they thought that he tried to kill the bird, I think.
19: Mission accomplished.
0: On this date in 1982, Joel Youngblood had a base hit, pulled from the game. The Mets were trading him to the Expos, who were playing a night game in Philadelphia. So he went from a RBI single in one game with one team to a pinch hit, hit in a single off Steve Carlton in the nightcap. Two different teams. Todd, what did you learn on the program?
3: Albert Breer thinks the Saints, especially after finishing strong last year, could be a surprise team this season.
0: What did I learn?
3: We're excited that the Notre Dame-USC rivalry is back, but not until 2030.
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32: 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Southern Sports Today proudly presents The Chuck Oliver Show. It's an inside look at everything college football. 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
1: I was asked for a player about to have his breakout.
0: I'll go you five better. It is Chuck Oliver Show on a wonderful Tuesday. We're talking college football, and that means after, oh my goodness, media days and media days and media days, Dave Bartu, one of our best friends of the program, he's going to join us bottom of this hour. And you know, Dave, you have various widgets, people, scholarship, hours, dollars, whatever, linebacker spots. And Dave, I have a specific outcome. And, well, what is the outcome you want, and what is the resource you have? Number of available coaching spots, budget, whatever it is. What resources do you have, and what do you want the outcome to be? I want to be better on punt coverage. We want to increase our recruiting in North Carolina. Dave will help you do all that stuff. He's got a laptop with a lot of hard drive, and ones and zeros are no problem for him. Hour two, speaking of linebackers, John Sauber. Center Daily Times, Penn State beat guy. We could talk for a long time about colleges, college football programs that are known for certain positions. Penn State's got a long history at a lot of spots, running back, offensive line, specifically offensive tackle, I'll say. But nowhere more than linebacker. Whether it's Jack Ham or, I don't know, Chop Robinson, when they turn him up into a defensive end, whatever it is. They're known for linebackers, and this year, they'll be all new. That's not unusual in college football. It'll be unusual for Penn State because you don't know any of the guys. They're mostly, I think he brought three or four. Matt Campbell brought four linebackers from Iowa State. So there's a lot of turnover everywhere in college football. It's all new to everyone except the transfers. At Penn State, and even for them, they're walking around going, oh, I didn't know this was where we had our pregame meal. Oh, I know what the play calls are, and that's going to help on Saturdays, but everything else is new to them, too. So we'll talk to John Sauber, and it's going to be awesome. Bottom of hour two, Anthony Dasher, UGASports.com. On three, just merged with Dogs HQ. So we got business going on as well with Anthony. So, again, UGASports.com. We're going to have Anthony Dasher on, and I'll talk linebackers with him as well. I also want to talk Talon Taylor. He's a kid that no matter who I talk to this offseason, they always bring up Taylor and a bunch of other wide receivers. Kirby Smart, to me, in person, across the table at Media Days, talked Taylor. And then people who cover the game, people who cover just Georgia. That kid's a special-looking prospect, no doubt about it. He's wiry-looking, but somehow he still has – he can outfight a defensive back for a football. And he got, I mean, a teacup of time last year. And what most fans are going to remember about Talon Taylor is the drop against Alabama, and it was soul-crushing. Snap Georgia's home – I think Georgia had a 33-game home streak. I know they had a long winning streak at home. I think it was 33. And they lost that night because Bama got off to the big start and they were trying to come back, but just didn't happen. So we got a lot to talk about with Anthony Dasher as well, because just like everywhere, practice has either started now. It's a Tuesday in August. Practice has either started or it's starting today, tomorrow, Thursday. Just about everybody's out there. And so we are steamrolling towards the season. When I say that I was asked for a breakout player, I was asked for an ACC player about to have a breakout season. Now, I can't promise you what it will all equal, but having a best of is always good. A best in conference, it's always good. Best on your team, at least you know, if you have a clear focus point of your offense or defense,
8: then you know how to coach from there. That's the, I always say it, the corner to fight out of. All right, we're so strong on the line. I know they can't trap us, and they also won't hook our defensive ends. And so, like, whatever it is, I know this because they're our best unit, and so I can coach to that. If you go back to, gosh, it's almost 20 years now, 2008 USC, their linebacker core, Clay Matthews, the kid, had long blonde hair, went to the Packers, chunky soup, all that. Clay Matthews, Brian Cushing, and Ray Malaluga. They were all first-round picks. And they were all really good NFL players, and then injuries came for Cushing, and it's, they also had a backup, Kaluka Maeva. He turned into an NFL player. So that's about as good as you can be. Multiple All-Americans, multiple first-round draft picks. That's just that's what you do. That's not why USC was so good that year. In 2008, USC went 12-1, won the Rose Bowl, finished number two in America. They weren't number two in America because of the linebackers. That was why another reason why they may have wound up number one. But they had Mark Sanchez at quarterback. They had a first-round NFL quarterback. There's your differentiator. So it always comes back to, yeah, I need my breakout player to be the quarterback. That's the bottom line. I don't have that for you in the ACC, certainly not at Georgia Tech. We just did with Haynes King. He was a breakout player for the team, for the conference, for maybe America for a while. Go back and look at it. I think his number was, he had some 5 touchdown games. He had some 500-yard total offense games. Holy smokes. He's gone now. The breakout player, I'm telling you right now, it's not just one necessarily, but it's maybe the entire Georgia Tech linebacker core. Now, if we had targeted a breakout program from last season, Brent Key and the Yellow Jackets would have seemed a prime candidate. Ticked off 8 straight victories to begin the season. A lot of that success was on the sweat of the offense's back. For 2026, expect a much stingier version of that Tech defense, and it starts with the linebackers, and that's going to be the focus. They have to be good. There are units where sometimes you want them to be good. You hope they'll be good. Then there's units you look at, and you say, I expect them to be good, and because I know that'll happen, here's how I'm going to coach. It's difficult to name an all-conference performer who already led his team in tackles as the breakout defender for the approaching season. So I'm talking Kyle Eford, possibly, maybe 40% of the pie graph, but the other 60% is Texas linebackers as a unit. 2024, they were really good. All right, well, he's way better than they were last year, like most of the defense. 2025, they were uneven, and that is to be kind. And as the season went along, got to the point the head coach started grabbing the whiteboard and giving instructions to the defense during games. If your head coach is Nick Saban or Pete Golding, all right, rock it. If your head coach is a former offensive lineman who does not want to get involved on Saturdays but feels he must, okay, that's a problem. That's why Blake Gideon's back in Austin, Texas, working for Steve Sarkisian and the Longhorns. I think a bounce back for that unit spurs the improvement of the entire side of the ball in 2026. And there won't be a lack of opportunities for, like, giant, sturdy, old-school, tough guy Kyle Eford, as well as E.J. Leitze, Melvin Jordan, actually the entire linebacker 2 deep, which is back, all 6 kids. So if you've got grown men playing a college game, you have experienced starters, you have depth, you have a new D.C., and Tech does, whose main thought is get across the line right now. That equals a pretty wicked brew for Colorado in week one. Colorado, I think, is they're in trouble. Defensively, the one thing Colorado really doesn't have is interior linemen, tackles. That's not good against a Brent Key team, I don't think. That's my view. And the linebackers in the aggression that they're going to come out with, I think that's going to cause problems for an offensive line for the Buffaloes that is not expected. I mean, their best players in playing for LSU now. and the rest of the unit, they put it together best they could. But on a questionable team, it's one of the biggest question marks. Much more of a litmus test. And so this whole thing, we're going to find out how serious Tech is and how much of an improvement. Because the offense, I don't think it'll be Haynes King. I think Mendoza, and I think one of the best offensive lines in the ACC, and it's a pretty deep running back room. They got the high-profile transfer. They've got Holsey, who had come in last year as a transfer. They've got a really good rushing attack, potentially. And again, the offensive line, if it's one of the best in the conference and is coached by Key, that's, you know what the focus can be. And they did that last year, even with a guy who could fling it with Haynes King, him running the ball. They play Tennessee week two, and that's one of the best O-lines in the SEC, in the nation. If the defense can keep their level of play against Tennessee as what I expected to be against the Buffaloes, then Georgia Tech may be that program to look for this year. Most of us forget, they did start 8-0. They finished 9-4. And folks, you can almost draw a line. All of a sudden, they're 8-0. They play NC State, give up almost 600 yards of offense to NC State. And then that just kept, it was 500 yards, 500 yards, 500 yards. And they finished 9-4. And a lot of that was the defense. Well, if they can have a bounce back, not only from the linebackers, but if they can lead, guys like Christian Garrett can emerge up front. They've got some four-star kids in the secondary and two starters coming back. It can all work together. It has to start and be led by the linebackers. And Tech could be a player in the ACC. They absolutely could. All right, we're going to take a short break and jump into this next.
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1: It's Tuesday. Chuck Oliver Show. We're rolling along. Tip O'Neill. Do you know the name? Maybe you do. Maybe you watched Jeopardy. Maybe, I don't know, you ran across him on Wikipedia. He's deceased, but he was Speaker of the House. He's a Democrat. He was a national-level politician from Massachusetts. Oh, so he was a Democrat, yes. And he was Speaker of the House when Jimmy Carter got elected. And Carter was famous for, we got to lower our bills. We got to balance the budget. We got to be responsible with our money. And so at the first breakfast they had after the election, Jimmy Carter said, we're not catering the breakfast. We'll have a meeting, but there's no food. And by the way, turn that heat down. Tip O'Neill walked in, and apparently the word is, he looked at Jimmy Carter and says, you understand we won the election, right? But that was just kind of his approach. Like, he was used to in Georgia, we're going to do a little more with a little less. Well, you're at the national level now. Have some grand plans. That was sort of the response. And then relations with Congress deteriorated, and he didn't get elected in 1980. There are versions of that in college football. Happens all the time. You're used to doing more with less, but now you don't have to anymore. John Summerall at Florida. I'm wildly interested to see. Can he do more with more? Some guys never even take that step. You trade up from a program like Iowa State to Penn State, and you do what you're supposed to because it's year one and we don't know anything more than that. You bring a bunch of kids who already speak your language. They've already played for you. They already have starts for you. Absolutely you do that because it's allowed and it's good policy. You don't keep doing that. And if you're Kurt Cignetti, you look at the, I want to say it was, 13 kids he brought over maybe from JMU. He also brought kids from a lot of different places, and they evaluated great. And then when they have one kid left from James Madison, and they have been replacing them not with a bunch of try-hard three-stars. That's still part of their eval and coach up and all. That's still part of their DNA. They just got a commitment from a wide receiver, five-star kid, highest commit in program history. So Kurt Cignetti's like, Tom Allen, he did more with less. Well, Kurt Cignetti, he did the magic thing. He got to a place and he turned it around. He's like, okay, now we're national champions, so let's do more with more. It certainly is the goal. We'll see if that happens with Matt Campbell. This is just year one. He did what he's supposed to, but you wonder if he's going to be one of those coaches who it never really feels like he maximized the opportunity. Dan Mullen in Starkville, you know what he did? More with less. And he would either get the quarterback really right, like Dak, or it would just be a super... Remember Chris Relf? Super tough kid. And it was right enough. So Dan Mullen, he had to do more with less at Mississippi State. Jeff Lebby really has to. Like, even with name, image, likeness, it just makes it even tougher on some programs, depending on in-state commerce, wealthy alums. Do you have a med school and a law school? If you do, it's good for your donations. I'm just being bottom line there. But coaches who hit that big-time opportunity, and I mean for player recruitment, whether it's off somebody else's roster or from a high school level, if you don't maximize, then you're not making the most of your opportunity and you're not going to last. I've always wondered, Derek Dooley, maybe the worst coach in modern day SEC history. Why don't you do more with more? I liked him at Louisiana Tech. It was a trade up. You didn't follow. Butch, same sort of thing. Now you have a chance to get tennis. Butch never had a chance at Cincinnati or Central Michigan to get players like that. Brian Kelly, he got the players, didn't coach them well at LSU, especially offensively, especially offensive line. But at Notre Dame, he did. He had a chance for more, and so he achieved more. That's what you're always after. And he said the point of him going to LSU was, I can do the same level of coaching job in Baton Rouge and win a national championship versus it happening at Notre Dame. Now, that was tough to follow through on when Marcus Freeman got within, I'll say, a couple of plays of winning a natty. But you don't have to do more with less anymore. If you're Matt Campbell, you don't have less. If you're John Sumrall, you don't have less. So there's a roster of coaches who absolutely take advantage of it. Then there's some guys who it just seems that they never really maximize what the new opportunity is for them. Matt Campbell's certainly on my mind, and we'll be talking Penn State in hour two. What's going on, Heath?
0: Yeah, you know, Chuck, you mentioned Indiana there, and we touched on this yesterday. When the word came down that Notre Dame was going to resume their series with USC, that got the headlines, but the other part of those headlines were, as it was later confirmed, that Indiana had backed out of their series with Notre Dame. Yep. It was scheduled for 2030 and 2031, so that's what opened the door for them to get that series with USC back on the calendar. Have you, by any wild chance, seen the upcoming non-conference schedule for Indiana? Because you just were talking about do more with more. This is embarrassing.
1: They crow about it. It's very Michigan Wolverine-like.
0: Yeah, this is not something to be proud of. And look, Cignetti gets all the praise in the world and deserves it for what they did in the last 2 years. But this is saying we're going to still do everything in our power to hide from anybody outside the Big Ten, and for the moment they could stick their chest out and say, well, yeah, Big Ten, that's the only conference. Okay, sure, you bet. This year, the non-conference schedule is North Texas, Howard, Western Kentucky. Next year, Kennesaw State, Indiana State, UMass. 2028, Austin Peay, Eastern Michigan, Miami of Ohio. 2029, Ball State, Eastern Illinois, and Western Kentucky. 2030, now no Notre Dame, so who knows what will replace it, but Indiana State and Delaware. This is the guy who decided to talk about how they're taking an SEC approach to scheduling when, of course, every SEC team plays a power conference team outside the league. Some play multiple power conference teams outside the league. Again, it's just embarrassing, and there's no excuse for it. In the old days when Indiana was a punchline and you're just hoping, hey, maybe somehow we can stagger our way to 6 wins in a bowl game and that would mean a lot for the kids here. Okay. Now to go not just to say, well, we're going to honor existing contracts, to now for the second time say we have to bail on an existing contract. We can't handle a home-and-home with Virginia. That's too much. We certainly can't handle a home-and-home with Notre Dame. Oh, no, no way. It's just, it's embarrassing. And Cignetti, I think, will not get called out about it as much as he should by the national media.
1: No, he crows about it. Like I said, he's chest out about it. He thinks it's funny.
0: Yeah, it's not. And it's not just Indiana, anybody who did this crap. I mean, I'm sorry. There is no excuse if you are a high-level program. And at this point, when you've been to the playoff and then won the national title, you're now a high-level program. There's no excuse for intentionally steering into this kind of schedule. I won't even knock somebody if the games are already booked and you just say, hey, we honor our contracts. But to say, oh, no, no, we will not honor contracts with anybody good, but we will absolutely stay tied to all the garbage games we booked, that to me is embarrassing, and anybody else who does it should be embarrassed too. So, like, again, credit to Ohio State. Ohio State and Georgia right now are scheduled to play that series, and as far as we know, until proven otherwise, they're going to. That should be the goal, to play at least one game every year outside your conference that your fans will enjoy. Forget about anybody else. Forget about positioning for the playoff. Just give the people who root for your program something to look forward to that's a little different than what they get in any given year. And look, again, in the short term, I'm sure Indiana fans will just, any game they can go to and get a win, hey, this is so sweet, this is awesome. I got to believe, Chuck, there's going to be a point, if they continue to have success in the next 2 or 3 years, where somebody said, you know, is there a reason September has to be nothing but trash? Can't we play like Wake Forest? Can't we test ourselves just a tiny bit more than this?
1: I agree. There is a chance, though, that you, I, or anyone else is swinging our sword at windmills. There really is a chance. I mentioned Michigan. God bless them. They played Oklahoma. That's a new thing. If you go back and look at Jim Harbaugh, the two seasons he had his biggest degree of success. 2022, remember, they start 13-0 and then lose to TCU in the playoff game, bunch of turnovers and such. Their non-conference slate was Colorado State, Hawaii, and UConn. The next year, undefeated national champions, East Carolina, UNLV, and Bowling Green. So it's a process that is well rehearsed, and it does get you the outcome that ultimately you want. It does not include what Heath talked about, the fans' enjoyment.
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9: 2025 started off kind of rough for me because I was told I was probably going to need rotator cuff surgery, and I didn't want to go through the rehab. I didn't want to get cut open. And then I found QC Kinetics. QC Kinetics is a pioneer in regenerative orthopedics, and they're right there on Sunset Boulevard in West Columbia. The fact that I didn't have to get surgery and I was able to start playing tennis again by the summer blew my mind. And QC Kinetics didn't just benefit me. No, there were so many people in the Midlands who took advantage of them that they were voted best of Columbia in regenerative wellness. If you're struggling with back pain, joint pain,

0: Appreciate y'all making that possible. Our next guest, he has his business. And I told you, it's tell him what your widgets are, whether it's people, hours, scholarship, money. Tell him what outcome you decided you would like, and he'll show you some paths, some likely ways you can try that. In his spare time, he does everything from, I don't know, homemade jam to homemade sausage to build brains, I believe. I want to welcome on now Dave Bartu from College Football Matrix. Dave, how's your day?
1: It's going good, buddy. It's going good. It's another beautiful summer day out here in the Pacific Northwest. No bugs, no humidity, baby.
0: Oh, that's so... I'm in Georgia. You walk to the mailbox, it's time for a new T-shirt. All right. So I was at Media Days down in Tampa, and I saw Lehner up there talking, and I saw the commissioner up there talking, and there was a lot of speech about why the SEC's way is better. And, hey, I know we hadn't won a national championship, but look at our conference slates. And basically the point was... playing an SEC schedule forgives a little bit of the record that we're just a better league, and so you can expect that, you know, maybe some of the teams have, you know, an extra loss or two. You have talked about something in the past that is it's one of the main things that just sticks with my brain. We all talk about strength of schedule in the SEC or Big Ten or whomever. It's actually strength of record, and you've explained that before, that it accounts for when fans say, you didn't play anybody. You could be 10-2, and your strength of record is a different reflection than necessarily your strength of schedule.
1: Exactly. So, you know, I was paying attention when Greg and Lane were talking about strength of schedule at SEC Media Days, and they're right. You know, I ran the number. In fact, I sat down. I have given up arguing strength of schedule with everybody because it's just in the vernacular now. But let me remind you and everybody listening, strength of schedule has nothing to do with a resume. Zero. It shouldn't be on there. I think the committee should just get rid of it altogether. You know, I like how they use it at the very end to try to separate teams. In general, equal teams, and they've generally leaned toward the SEC as the number one strength of schedule. But I sat down and I said, okay, because I think everybody sees the ESPN FPI stuff as a bias. They got a lot of money in the SEC. So I sat down and I used Vegas's closing lines. What better number to use than the expected win percentage off of the Vegas lines and then all the sharp people that turn around and bet it? So I created a strength of schedule for the last 5 years. I created a strength of record for the last 5 years. And strength of schedule has nothing to do with the quality of the team. Strength of record does. So when Greg is up there, like at SEC Media Days, when he was talking about, well, 14 of the top 15 are in the preseason strength of schedule, number one, why are you looking at something for games that haven't even been played yet? Silly, right? Haven't played the games, and SEC is already number one in strength of schedule, and they're tired, apparently. And
0: that was a shot, by the way. Yeah. Go ahead.
1: And number two, he had the right card. He didn't play it. He played the strength of schedule card. He literally used the weakest metric available to quantify how good a team is. He has all these cards, and he picked the Old Maid and said, I'm going to pick this card, and it's the worst one in the deck to play because he cited something that hasn't even happened yet and does not correlate with the quality of the teams in the SEC. Strength of record does, however. It does correlate with it, and it does show what a 10-2 team did with their schedule relative to what a 9-3 team did, and how much better or worse that 9-3 team is than the 10-2. So there's ways to do it out there. The method that they're doing it is literally feels like it's gaslighting numbers that shouldn't be used. If we have an honest and transparent discussion like what we're having right now, we could solve a lot of things. But ultimately, Greg was right and wrong. Lane was right. Again, used the wrong example. The committee has been very, very good. There's really one solution to the problem, and it's not expansion.
0: Oh, well, that is for everyone is, hey, if you promise a 24-team bracket, then we can schedule more difficult games. We promise.

0: Oh, right. No, it's actually going to go the other way around because your good teams are going to go, oh, now I have to play 17 games to win a national title. I need to make the first 12 as easy as possible.
1: With 24 spots, it seems that just the raw number of dubs would lead to less analysis of how you got to it because it's easy to be caveman and go 10 wins more than 9.
0: Yeah, you know, and then you start dumbing down your regular season. You know, I mean, what do you want to become? The NFL? The NFL has no bands, no tradition, no upsets. It's all homogenous. I don't want my college football to be like the NFL. NFL's terrible compared to college football. But no, let's keep expanding. Let's add in 9-3 and 8-4 teams. Hell, maybe a 7-5. No, wrong direction. Make the regular season mean something. Keep it at 12. Here's all you have to do, Chuck. Drop the two automatic G6s. That's it. Drop the two automatic G6s. And look, I don't like that idea so much because I like the inclusion. But the data also shows that since Cincinnati made it last, and Cincinnati, you and I would both agree, would make a top 12, you know, in their year or a year thereafter. But since then, the decline in the quality, and I'm using the Vegas odds numbers, weaving this in, the decline in the quality of the G6, you've lost UCF, you've lost Cincinnati, you lost all your big guns, and now you can't retain players, and so your total quality has gone down. Okay, if you can make it, cool. Okay, if you can be a top 12 team, awesome. Show it on the field. But for the last couple of years, when Alabama and Ole Miss got left out a couple of years ago, they were far better than their two G6 opponents, right? Indiana deserved to be in the top 12, but so did Alabama and Ole Miss. Last year, should have had Notre Dame and Texas in there. We both know they were better than Tulane and George Madison. And so to me, because of the new NIL era, the balance of power has changed so much. Leave it at 12. Make it the invitational. It will solve 99% of the problems, and it'll be much better than expansion because the expansion, we're still talking about this stuff later on.
1: And I'm thinking that everybody at the power level won't say it out loud, but in parenthesis thinks, oh, that'll open up two more spots for me or my program, for instance, if we don't have to reserve the spots for the G level. You're right about that. Interesting way to think about it. Dave, we're going to take a quick break, come back, and jump into some individual staffs. I've already been talking a little Georgia Tech, a little Penn State. Move on from there, okay?
0: Beat.
1: All right. We're going to take a break. Be back with Dave Bartu next. Look on your calendar. What do you see? The whole month of August. And I'm going to tell you one day that the Chuck Oliver Show is going to be broadcasting live from Harris Cherokee in Cherokee, North Carolina. But you can go there or Harris Valley River in Murphy anytime you want. If it's August 6th, August 13th, August 22nd, August 25th, doesn't matter. Whenever we're there, yeah, it's going to be a fun time. Caesar Sportsbook, even in one of the fan caves. Chuck Oliver Show talking college football live from the Caesar Sportsbook. 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
1: About a year ago, I was traveling and I texted Dave that I had purchased some CBD, sleep, whatever gummies. And I showed you the ingredient list. I sent you a picture and you're like, dude, you'd be better off if you went to a drugstore, spent $8 on melatonin. A lot of the product out there, you said that that's actually some of the hesitation from folks is there's such an expectation that what they will get is over-marketed and under-potent, and that certainly is not the case with Hemp for Pros.
2: No, it is strong stuff. Now, I will be the caveat. I'd love to guarantee it. Say it's worked on 100%. I think I've had one person on your show that has got it, that I got feedback from and said it didn't work for our bodies. So, you know, your physiology, my physiology, it's not 100%, and I know that's weird because everything seems to be guaranteed, but it's over 99 out of 100 people. It will make your sleep number better.
1: You know, the discerning Chuck Oliver Show crowd, you got to really work hard to satisfy them. Let's start up north. I want to start in the Big Ten. I was talking a little Penn State earlier, Matt Campbell, and the idea that you don't have to do more with less anymore. You don't have to have three stars who you overcoach and develop and et cetera. You can do more with more at Penn State. Talk about all the adults there with Matt Campbell. Terry Smith, they kept him on staff, but he brought his own OC. They got D'Anton Lynn in. Just tell me about the staff he has there.
2: Yeah, well, you know something? Number one, Matt Campbell, let's take a look at where he grades in our numbers in the Big Ten to start the season. Cignetti Day Lanning, your top three. Riley Whittingham Ferentz, your next three. Oh, there's Matt Campbell, number seven, career grade of 76.1. So Matt Campbell in the Big Ten, just for kind of reference, is sandwiched between Kirk Ferentz at six and PJ Fleck at eight. Okay, so got the number eight head coach in the conference. And just in case folks are wondering, that 76.19 grade, how does that relate to the guy he replaced? Well, in the ACC, that's offensive play callers. Where's the ACC head coach? Hang on here.
1: Real time. Real time, man.
2: ACC, James Franklin, 74.71. So 76.19, 74.71. That is basically, it's tit for tat. You traded one performance for the guy who's basically performed the same for his career. Now, here's the difference, though. James Franklin is the third highest graded head coach in his conference. Campbell, who has a better grade, is number seven in the Big Ten.
1: Oh, yeah. James Franklin's life just got better, I believe. No doubt about that. Yeah. I want to stay sort of up in the north in Big Ten. I don't know if folks know this. Clint Trickett. People know that name here. He's a quarterback for a couple of different schools. Clint Trickett is now the OC for Mike Locksley at Maryland, and I know that he likes running the football, or at least he has before. Tell me the dossier. Give me the flyover, because I don't know. Maryland, they want to take a jump this year, so you hire a new OC. What do they have?
2: You know something? They got a three-year guy that isn't fully graded out yet. Right. So we're not 100% sure on what we got. Here's their problem with Maryland. They have the worst head coach in the Power Four.
1: Ouch.
2: Around the place.
1: Not even the conference, the whole Power Four.
2: Not even the close. It's not even close. It's not even. He grades out nearly 37% worse than the second worst head coach in the Big Ten.
1: That's actually Heath and I, one of our, not even a disagreement, one of the things that we just have opposite opinions on is I've always taught Mike Locksley, I've enjoyed watching him, and especially offensively, and yeah. Heath's like, yeah, he's not a good coach.
2: No, he is unequivocally horrific. He has never had a positive season as a head coach.
1: Ouch.
2: He's never outperformed the talent. He is on his eighth this year, 2026. He is working on his ninth consecutive subpar coaching season. Ninth consecutive. There is nobody. There is not one single head. And this is where the tenure is crazy, okay? Since 2010, there is not one single head coach that has lost more games below average replacement than Mike Locksley. Maryland fans have just absolutely stepped in it with this guy for the last 7 years, and I feel sorry for him.
1: So whenever I cite what he did as OC at Illinois 2 decades ago, that really doesn't hold anymore, right?
2: I mean, maybe he's a good OC, but see, when he became OC at Alabama for 1 year, I said, oh, they're not winning a national title. That guy can't call plays either. Didn't win it. Maryland hired him, and they've kept him around. I don't get it. Maybe Clint helps a little bit, but this is a guy who's gone 4-8 for 2 consecutive years with top 25 recruiting classes. Come on. Enough is enough. And even if he does catch lightning in a bottle, all he's doing is extending the misery, in my opinion, because 8 years of being the worst head coach in the Power Four isn't going to change anything long term.
1: That's what you get. And sometimes you just listen to it on the radio. There are times that folks like head coaches, I don't know, GMs of programs, NFL teams call Dave and they want opinions just like this. Dave, for anyone listening, whether it's a head coach at an SEC school, somebody on the board of regents, you've had calls from both from this show, or it's someone listening on one of the affiliates, give them the text line if somebody wants to text you a question.
2: The text line is 971-217-8419. Hit me up, and I'm in all week. I'll get back to you.
1: All right. If you get a text from Brent Key in Atlanta, hey, man, look at the Georgia Tech coaching staff. What do you think? Because he had some turnover. Some of it was by choice. Some of it was because Buster Faulkner decided to light out for Gainesville, which he should have. Talk Goose Godsey. Talk Jason Seymour. Talk the entire staff there.
2: Oh, okay. Well, you know, you got your offensive coordinator turnover, right? And so you bring in with Godsey. You got nothing on this guy. He's never called plays before. He's not an assistant. Them at the FBS level. So you lose Faulkner, who is a veteran, who doesn't really produce a bad season, never produced an elite one. Faulkner is the kind of guy you just like to lean on for consistency. He doesn't have a high ceiling, but his floor is really high as well. So with Georgia Tech, you lose that stability. And I think you lost your quarterback too. Haynes King's gone, right?
1: Yep.
2: Okay.
1: You got Fernando's little brother.
2: Right. So you got zero experience at quarterback. You got zero experience at offensive coordinator. Let's right there. We shouldn't get too far over our skis with Georgia Tech. Okay. Then on the defensive coordinator side of it, you bring in, was it Seahorn, right?
1: Yep.
2: And now he has been a play caller for a few years. 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Now, there's only 12 defensive coordinators in the ACC with 3 or more years of experience. Seymour is ranked number 11. Only Elliott at North Carolina State has 3 or more years of experience.
1: Dang.
2: With a worse grade. Jason Seymour's grade after 5 years is the same, almost identical, as Ted Roof at Boston College after 14.
1: So, Blake Gideon, did they just not get along? Like, what was Blake Gideon's grade? Because I mentioned earlier in the show that Brent Key in November, that defense fell off a cliff. And he's a former offensive lineman, and he started coaching them on Saturdays, like grabbing the whiteboard and coaching them. And that's at that point, everybody knew Blake Gideon ain't coming back.
2: No, look, I mean, I get the allure with Seymour, but when you look at his career work so far, it's below average. At 50, your average grade in the Power Four as a defensive coordinator is a 59. Seymour is a 55. Now, I like Brent Key as a head coach, as a leader of a team, as a guy that outperforms the talent. He is a plus coach effect guy. But this offense and defensive coordinator pairing gives me more than pause. Right. I think 2026, no matter how good Brent is, we'll see on his OCDC evaluation. But just looking at this for the first time, literally as we're talking about it, I think that is a tough road to hoe to expect Georgia Tech to do a lot this year with that level of coordinators.
1: I'm just laughing because I'm thinking I also really like Butch Jones, and you told me basically the same thing about Butch Jones.
2: Butch Jones, Willie Taggart, and Mike Locksley.
1: Oh, don't say those three together. Coaches. Don't do it, Dave.
2: Those are your three. No, those are your bottom three, baby. Those are your bottom three since 2010. Nobody has lost
1: that
2: more
1: ain't
2: games
1: good.
2: Under talent than those three.
1: Wow. All right, Dave. I appreciate it. Like I said, as always, hempforpros.com. You gave the text line. You talked about Butch Jones and Mike Locksley. Next week, you know what? It's got to be better, I promise. All right, brother?
2: Hey, we had fun, man. I just like giving information.
1: I'll ask you about Raheem Morris next week, okay?
2: Oh, yeah. I'll bury him, too. All right, buddy.
1: All right.
2: Talk Dave, to you later.
1: Dave Bartu again, CFB Matrix. I've always got along with Butch. I like Butch. I've never really been around Mike Locksley in any extended way. When he was at Alabama, I was over there a little bit. Twice, actually. I said a little bit twice once they were here. But that was scathing. Heath, were you back there just grinning and having, like, you weren't surprised by any of that?
3: No, I mean, look, I will admit part of my experience with Mike Locksley goes back to him being a part of the Zook staff and covering him back in the day. Mike Locksley is a very effective recruiter. Mike Locksley is a perfectly capable running backs coach. But how he handled going to Illinois with Zook and everything that came after, I have yet to see anything beyond the skill of being an effective recruiter. And again, perfectly fine, it seemed like, as a running backs coach, the 2 years he coached there. And I knew what the guy was like on a daily basis. I mean, put it this way. There's nothing wrong with going to Hooters, but if I see you at Hooters as often as I see some of my friends at Hooters, it does cause me to say, I'm not sure that's who I want as my head coach. And he used to live in the downtown Hooters in Gainesville.
1: So that's Mike Locksley. And again, Butch Jones and who else? Oh, yeah, Raheem Morris. I'll ask him about that next week. So always a good visit with Dave Bartu. And again, he's got the text line there. Go ahead and text him your own questions, anything you have there, and he will get back to you.
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0: 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In the South, it's always college football season. And the king of college football reigns supreme all year long. 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It's the Chuck Oliver Show on Southern Sports Today.
1: Hour two, Chuck Oliver Show. And it will include a word that we simply cannot dismiss. 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Wonderful visit with Dave Bartu. Always love when he comes by. John Sauber, Center Daily Times. He's Penn State beat guy. We've had him on regularly, and he knows his stuff. He's wonderful when he drops in. We're going to talk my number 19 team in my preseason top 20. It's Penn State Nittany Lions. Also, by the hour, Anthony Dasher, UGASports.com. We're going to talk UGA, mostly offense. I want to talk Ryan Puglisi, the backup. I want to talk Ryan Montgomery, the backup to the backup. I want to talk all the wide receivers. I want to talk everybody but Gunnar Stockton. I really do. He's the starter, and I think I know what his game's going to be. He's not aggressive enough. Okay, maybe. He hasn't been. I think he will be this year. Your best wide receiver last year, and I mean by a sight, was a kid who was not big at all, and I don't want to say short, but just overall frame and arms and everything, the catch radius was an issue. When you throw the ball downfield, it's about catch radius. When you throw the ball at the line of scrimmage, it's not. So Gunnar Stockton kind of played into that last year. There will be moments when he doesn't. So we will talk with Anthony Dasher for sure. I'm going to say one word really important. We got to make sure we include it. Mario Cristobal done got an extension from the U. And the school and the coach have agreed to a long-term contract extension. Now, this came out last night. It's been confirmed now. And he already had a long-term deal. Understand that he signed a 10-year deal when he went to Miami. He still had six seasons left on it. So think of how many coaches get hired and the first contract they ever signed with a school isn't 6 years. He had 6 years left. Well, not anymore. 10 years. And rewarded. I mean, he's a Miami guy who won a national championship as a player, and he had him in the game last year. He's improved the win total each season. That's something. Took over a decent enough roster program, all that stuff. But, I mean, there's your proof. So when I say that he was entering year five of a 10-year deal, he was already under contract through 2031. That contract paid him a, quote, reported $8 million annually. That's the important word. Miami's private. We don't really know what Clark Lee makes. We don't really care, but we don't know. We care what the Miami coach makes, and it was a reported $8 million. If you want to know what John Sumrall makes, folks, that's public record. They use tax dollars at the University of Florida. So Miami's private, and they can keep that private. But it was $8 million, and Miami has not given the details of this yet. But understand, he already had 6 years at $8 million per. So what does an extension to that look like? I think it's up to another 10 years just so they can... They're buying the announcement and the attention. They don't really have to re-up Mario, who's got 6 years left at Fat Stacks. I don't know. Give him a bonus. Break him off. But they have apparently, according to a lot of sources, ESPN, Sporting News, you name it. Let's have Bill Bender on at some point. Whoever it is you're looking at, Mario Cristobal's got a new deal, and it's thought to extend it. It's back to 10 years, but we don't know what the money is, and they don't have to tell us. But the previous one was $8 million, so you know it's going to be more than that, even in the ACC. What's up, Heath?
3: All right, Chuck, so the folks at ESPN, today was the day that they have officially announced their college football announcing teams for the coming season.
1: Oh!
3: There aren't a lot of titanic shifts here that haven't already been reported. Most of the big booths, for example, are staying intact. You know, Fowler, Herbstreit, Holly Rowe, that kind of thing. And it had already been reported that, for example, the Friday night crew has changed now, and that you were going to have some different people. The Jordan Rodgers move to Friday night was going to cause things to be different on Saturday.
1: Chase Daniels
3: night.
1: On a game.
3: Yeah, he and Matt Berry are going to do Thursday night, so make sure you know where your mute button is for that.
1: Wow.
3: And then what we do have is we now know where Cole Kubelik's going to wind up. I was wondering about this.
1: Did you hear me at Media Days? I asked him, he's like, well, I can tell you probably won't be on sidelines, but that's all I can tell you.
3: Well, we now know the answer on that one, as the one SEC Network crew is Taylor Zarzur, Matt Stinchcomb, and Michela Chester, and the other one is Dave Neal, Cole Kubelik, and Tori Petrie are the other two besides the night crew that had already kind of been announced. And so good for Cole that he gets to be into the color role. On the other hand, because it looks like that will be the mid-afternoon game, I don't know that he's going to get nearly as good. The evening games are not always great on SEC Network, but the afternoon game that's going against one of the kind of feature games of the day, that tends to be sort of the run of the litter, even of the SEC Network's day. So the good news for Cole is he gets to do some analyst work in the booth, and I'm sure he'll do a good job with it. The bad news is he's going to be seeing a whole lot of Mississippi State and Arkansas against opponents that are not very inspiring, I suspect, over the first few weeks of the season. But that's where Cole is. Tori Petrie, as far as I know, is a sideline or a person who works for the Detroit Lions website as her primary gig. And I don't know, Michela Chester, it says here, has been a reporter for the NCAA on volleyball, softball, and baseball. So not really familiar with either of them as a sideline person, but I'm sure they'll do fine. But that, for SEC fans, that's probably the most interesting thing out of all this.
1: You know, the way you describe that is perfect. You know what the noon kick on SEC Network is sometimes? I get like an Ole Miss at Kentucky, and I'm like, okay, I'm in. Ole Miss, Kentucky. Heath, it's not even the 3:30 kick. Isn't it like a 4:15 kick sometimes?
3: Yep, that's almost always what it is, in fact. And it's just like very rare that it's a good game.
1: It doesn't even line up, and you're right, it's Arkansas hosting Louisiana Monroe.
3: I am... You know, once in a while there will be one because they do pre-assign the games now.
1: Yeah.
3: So if like a South Carolina turns out to be better than expected, you might get a game that got assigned there early that turns into a more relevant game because they're better than expected. If a Kentucky with Will Stein maybe has a surge early in the year, that might be, you can get some surprises, but by design, that is not a game that they are ever putting at 4:15 saying this one's going to be a hot one. Let's make sure we get the, you know, the best game at 4:15 on the SEC network. That's just not what they do.
1: I'm looking at a November 14th game, Auburn at Mississippi State. That screams SEC network, but that screams like noon or 11 a.m. local. You're right. It actually is a fall off because all respect to Fox and their big game, it ain't as big as what somebody else is dealing out on the SEC network, not most of us. At 3:30, completely different landscape, completely different stage, and it's almost a pass by the SEC network, including the SEC network plus, which you got to pay like an extra dollar and a quarter for now.
3: Yeah, so again, that's the news on the SEC front. And then with regards to ESPN, they did one thing here that I think could be promising, because Chuck, their guys, when it comes to officiating analysis, ooh, buddy. They've had some rough ones there. And Bill Lemonnier seems like he's a very nice man, but you feel like the coin has about as good a chance of being right on what's going to happen with the replay ruling as Bill does. Matt Austin's also had some tough times. Steve Shaw is going to be working as part of ESPN's analyst crew for officiating. And Chuck, I mean, Steve Shaw, anybody who dealt with him at SEC Media Days through the years, knows he's comfortable in a broadcast setting. He's good at explaining things. Now, I don't know if he'll be as good explaining things if there's a ticking clock and a producer in his ear. We'll have to see. But he did videos for the NCAA. Like, they actually had him when he became the officiating supervisor.
1: Well, they explained the new rules, yeah.
3: Yeah, explaining the new rules. And then, like, weekly he would even go back and review calls and say, you know, if you're wondering, well, how in the world was this not a fumble, here's why it wasn't. He is as trained for this role as anyone on the college level has been. That, again, he might still swing and miss. I don't know. But I am interested to see how often they use him, because I sure feel like there's a chance he could immediately be a whole lot better than what they've had in that role in the past.
1: You ever had any experience trying to get a doctor to testify against another doctor? They really don't like to do that. I got some of that feeling when you talked about Bill Lemonnier, when he would be on, it's almost like he didn't really want to criticize the on-field officials, but Heath saying that they missed a call in real time between, I don't know, OU and Texas, that's not a damnation of anybody.
3: No, it's an incredibly challenging game to officiate, and sometimes you're going to not have the right angle, you're not going to be able to see it because it's so fast. It's an incredibly challenging game. Where it gets frustrating is when someone clearly is misapplying a rule or does seem to have just not been looking where he was supposed to look, and you can see that sometimes on tape. The guy's just not looking at where he's supposed to be looking. And you don't acknowledge.
1: No,
3: and you're right. There's absolutely been a trend with lots of analysts to say, oh, I'm going to stick with my guys on the field and back them anywhere I can.
1: The lonesome end play OU ran against Auburn, that was just a gaffe. You see that sometimes. It happens. The field judge checking his work on the video board and changing a call in Austin. That does happen sometimes.
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1: Chuck Oliver Show continues on this Tuesday, and they have a little bit of an unfamiliar feel this year. I'm used to Penn State virtually every season of my lifetime. They've got a best of at Penn State, best in the conference. Back when they were independents, they may have best in America. Offensive line, running backs, a lot of places. No more so than linebacker. And when I say it's an unfamiliar feeling, that may be the best unit for Penn State this year. And you don't know any of the linebackers yet because most of them came from Iowa State. We're used to Chop Robinson. We're used to Micah Parsons. We're used to whoever. And we know the guy because he's been at Penn State for a year or two or three working his way up. That is not the case this year. So a lot of positives to talk about with Penn State, but getting back into the national title race, that's honestly the focus there, and it should be. Let's welcome on an expert when it comes to the Nittany Lions, Central Daily Times Penn State beat guy, John Sauber. John, welcome back. How's your Tuesday?
2: It's going good so far. Can't complain. But yeah, this is a year of turnover at Penn State. It's honestly very strange, I think, for all of us up here too.
1: Yeah, and there's a lot of places that we can start. Like I said, there's a bunch of positives, including, I mean, if you're going to bring some linebackers, bring old men that already know your system. And so that's kind of what they did. But let's start on offense, of course, because that is a place where you may be a little bit more familiar with the names. Rocco Becht, tell everyone, if you haven't watched a whole lot of Iowa State, like, he was a reason to watch in my mind, and he did the popular thing and followed the head coach over. What do you think the focus is going to be of the offense?
2: Yeah, I think it's going to be a lot of putting on Rocco in situations to succeed, right? He was dealing with injury last year, and his non-throwing shoulder had to get surgery after the offseason. He is 100% now. He's feeling a lot better, started throwing toward the end of spring ball. But yeah, I think he's a gamer at quarterback, right? He's going to stick his head down and try and get extra yards on running plays. He's going to try and make tight window throws. He's kind of, you know, the offensive coordinator's dream and nightmare at the same time, right? Because you're going to be begging him to slide on some of these plays and not take these hits. But at the same time, he's gonna pick up every extra yard he can when he does take off. And when he throws, he believes in himself, right? So he's going to try and make, like I said, those tight window throws. He's going to take those deep shots. And, you know, this offense is going to go as Rocco goes. I think that is going to be the major selling point for this team, is watching him play in his final year of eligibility in college football. But yeah, I think he is going to dictate just how good this offense can be, because they're going to lean on him, they're going to lean on physicality, and they're going to lean on a lot of heavy personnel with a bunch of tight ends out there.
1: All right, I was way wrong about the Penn State season last year. I had him playing Clemson in a bowl game, but it was the national championship game, not anything in a baseball park. And a lot of that was based around the two record-setting, like, eighth-year running backs that they had. And I wound up, like I said, being wrong about Penn State. What happens this year? Because there's a kid from Ohio State that I'm James Peoples, who I look at and go, he may be the best of the bunch. But I know that, again, when a coach brings somebody from over, when there's a holdover, which there is, there's a lot of good options in the backfield. Just kind of work through that three or four deep.
2: Yeah, I think you're right. There's three guys that will get a lot of touches in this backfield. You know, it's Carson Hansen, who you mentioned, comes over from Iowa State, who the coaching staff really trusts and believes they can rely on as a bell cow back. But James Peoples from Ohio State, you know, was the starter there for a little bit before losing that job. But it's proven that he has what it takes to handle the Big Ten. And the third is Quentin Martin Jr., who had a breakout game. You mentioned the pinstripe bowl against Clemson. He had a breakout game there, had over 100 yards, is an excellent athlete. He's 6'2", but moves really well for that size. You know, I think he might have the most upside of the group, but I would also be surprised if they don't lean on Hansen early, just because of that familiarity, just because the coaching staff knows and trusts him. And I wouldn't be surprised if we see a lot of, you know, rotating between that group, that top three, and you know, kind of seeing those guys share touches and have different, you know, leading rushers from game to game because of that.
1: I don't live in a world where Penn State has an average offensive line. That's just not a true thing for me. Like, literally, I'm 58, and that's not my reality. And last year I was watching the line. Didn't they have all five starters back last year?
2: That's sounds right. Honestly, last season, like you mentioned, we were also wrong about it. It feels like it was a decade ago at this point.
1: I think they had all five starters back, and I was like, well, I know what Penn State is as a program, and they've got all five starters back, and they were just kind of blah. I don't want to relitigate anything, but it could be anything from I've seen cases where players have gotten satisfied with the NIL money and just got off their game. I've also seen problems in coaching, the adults in the room. Just give me a flyover, a 60-second of why that offensive line wasn't better last year.
2: Yeah, I honestly think it was so much of the same thing that slowed down the rest of the team, right? They lose that game to Oregon, and it just kind of falls apart, right? Like there was, whether it was collective buy-in, whether it was coaching or what have you, it just seemed like nobody was on the same page after they lost that game to Oregon, especially after they went out to UCLA and lost that game. And so I think that was the biggest thing, right? And I think there was, you know, there was talent, but it kind of just didn't come together in the way that you would anticipate. And I would expect this year's group to be different in that regard. I think this group will end up being pretty good. But last year's group, I think we all expected to be one of the best in the country. And in non-conference play, they don't really move anybody. And then they get to that Oregon game, and it's like, oh, well, where was the line everyone was expecting to see, right? Like it just kind of fell apart quickly.
1: All right, let's switch around to defense. I want to talk specifically about linebackers because, again, that's a Penn State thing. That's what Penn State does as linebackers. I never even saw Jack Lambert play, and I know about it. John Klosterman transfers over from Iowa State, and he's an old man who's played a lot of football, and now he's got a season left with his previous coach. They also brought either two or three other linebackers with him from Iowa State. Just talk about that whole crew.
2: Yeah, I think, you know, the returner for Penn State is going to be Tony Rojas, who tore his ACL in the lead up to the game against UCLA and is back now and is healthy. And I think he's going to be the guy. If I had to pick from the Iowa State group, I would watch Caleb Bacon. He was a former walk-on who is going to play some defensive end too. So I wouldn't be surprised to see him, you know, split on the outside a little bit. But I think those two will be key guys. Kel Brzezina, Cooper Ebel, those kind of guys are, you know, they're solid depth. I think this group is going to have a lot of two linebackers on the field at once. I think we're going to see a lot of 4-2-5 with this defense under defense coordinator Danton Lynn. I think this is going to be a very multiple defense. I know every coach says that, but this really does seem like a group that is going to be able to adapt from week to week. But yeah, I think honestly Rojas and Bacon are kind of the two guys that I'm watching as the focal points of that second level. And I think Rojas has a chance to be one of the best linebackers in the country this year.
1: All right, so Campbell comes over, takes basically a starting 11 with him. Actually, I think there's 12 starters that he brought from Iowa State with him. And I don't know that they're all going to start at Penn State, but part of what we all talk about when John Summerall goes from Tulane to Florida, for instance, is, okay, now he has access to better athletes than he ever would have before. Is Matt Campbell on the path to taking care of that, like taking advantage of that? Or do you think that he is still in sort of a let's get a 3-star and coach him up? Because he's talked about the lack of resources at Iowa State and the mentality they had there.
2: Yeah, I think the biggest thing for them is always going to be the development aspect with high school recruiting. They're going to want to recruit the highest level high school guys who they think can come in and contribute right away. You know, the 4 and 5 stars who they trust that will see the field early, so they won't have to worry about portaling over playing time or anything like that. And then they're going to take some of those developmental guys, but you know, they will get athletes still. I think they've done a decent job of that so far. I am most curious to see how they approach the transfer portal, because if they're not going to land, you know, higher end guys at a bunch of spots, and if they're not going to take projects, you know, out of high school who are 4 stars but might not see the field for 3 years, that should free them up to spend money in the portal, where I think they're going to have to hit things pretty hard, at least for the next few years until they get everything in place. But yeah, I think they're still trying to do what they did at Iowa State, with the caveat that when they want to go after that high-end talent, they can do it. And they've been doing that. You know, there are exceptions for guys they've made that are 5 stars that they've tried to pay up for that, you know, maybe things haven't gone their way. But I do think they're going to be able to land that caliber of player moving forward.
1: John, last question for you, and I don't want to play the win-loss game, but daggum it, I look at the schedule and I don't see Indiana, I don't see Ohio State, and I don't see Oregon. It's not an easy schedule, but against the backdrop of you don't have any of the playoff trio from the conference, that's not nothing.
2: No, and I keep saying this is This is an 8-4 roster with a 12-0 schedule. And so I keep getting to like that 9, 10, 11 win area. And I do think this team has a chance to make the playoff in year one under Campbell because of that. They have it kind of sets up perfectly for them to find success. You know, they have a home game against USC where USC is going to be flying across the country, and that looks like it's going to be the whiteout, though that hasn't been announced yet, which is going to be a big deal for Penn State. Washington on the road will be tough, and Michigan on the road will be tough, but you know, take one of those three or two of those three and suddenly you're looking at a 10-win season. And I think, you know, we'll see, but I have a hard time imagining the committee leaving out a 10-win Penn State team. Because like you said, the schedule, you know, it doesn't have those three high-end programs, but it's not like, you know, Washington, USC, and Michigan are walkovers. Those are teams that I think we're all talking about as potential playoff teams too. And so get those wins, and, you know, you're looking at 10 wins and a pretty impressive, high-end win that could help get you in the playoffs.
1: Brother, I ain't kidding. There's a chance you personally have to go to Indianapolis to cover that game.
2: I know. I think I've been kind of discounting that just because it's the, you know, it's the first year. You don't want to put these high expectations when you don't know. But then you look at the schedule and you're like, man, maybe I should look at the hotel to book them.
1: A closing kick of Minnesota, Rutgers, and Maryland looks workable as well. John, always appreciate your time, man. Thank you for the insight.
2: Thanks, as always. Appreciate you having me on.
1: Saturday Times, Penn State beat guy, and does a wonderful job, John Sauber. All right, we're going to take a break. Me and Heath next.
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0: two aspects. They weren't horrible stopping the run. They were not good moving the ball on the ground at all. And they got better at both of those, a lot better, particularly running the ball. I bring all that up because I think there could be another sizable jump this year. I think Georgia maybe had the best offensive line in the SEC this year, and they lost a first-round tackle. So I don't know how the man does it. I tell you one thing he has been willing to do is play true freshman on the offensive line recently, for sure. Let's bring on a man who knows all these answers, I promise you, from UGASports.com. It's Anthony Dasher. What's up, brother?
1: Chuck, how's it going, man?
0: Oh, I'm doing pretty good. Talk running backs other than Nate Frazier, because we all know that he's special, yeah. And the running game behind what I think, them or Tennessee, I think is going to have the best offensive line in the conference.
1: Yeah, no doubt. I mean, we'll talk about running backs just real quick, because Nate Frazier is a guy who I think has a great chance to rush for 1,000 yards this year. But Chauncey Bowens, that was back healthy. Of course, there was the accident that Dante Dowdle had. Don't know if he's going to be able to play football again, to be quite honest with you. And that was a big blow. But, fortunately for Georgia, Dwight, Peanut Phillips, had a great spring. He's really a change of pace type guy, a guy they're going to want to get the ball in space on third down. Somebody who I think can fill that role that Cass Jones, played for Georgia, last year, but I think can play it even better. And, of course, they got, Bo Walker back for his sophomore year. So, barring any kind of injuries, I think the running back room is going to be, pretty stout this year.
0: Up front, losing Drew Bobo, I've talked about this. You have any sort of change in the pivot, it doesn't matter if the next guy's good or not. It's a change. And that certainly affected Georgia. Talk about big giant Drew Bobo coming back, as well as left tackle, who apparently it doesn't matter if you lose first-round draft pick to the NFL. Kirby's like, no, we good.
1: Yeah, Drew played such a huge role last year, not just as the starting center. I mean, he was just the glue to that whole unit, just kind of epitomized the toughness that Coach Mark likes to see. And, fortunately, he's back. And we talked to him at media day, and according to him, he's going to be back, right off the bat here when practice starts tomorrow. So we'll wait and see if that, in fact becomes true. But as you mentioned in the intro, this offensive line, I think, has a chance to be really good. Right now, I think Ernest Green is the guy you look for at left tackle. We know as long as he stays healthy, I think he'll be fine. I mean, he played the position, a couple of years ago. Last year was really going to beat up a lot of the years. So I think he'll be the guy. But Zaki Helton's a true freshman who come in and start at right guard this year. People have been talking a lot about him. But, a guy that has not been mentioned, but mentioned a lot, another true freshman I'm going to throw out there right now is Akini Ogboko. And if there's any kind of injury, they show the offensive line and he steps in, he may not be giving that job up. This guy is special. I mean, he's a guy, if they wanted to, in my opinion, they could stick him at right tackle, right now, and I think he'd do fine. But they just add to the depth of what already is, I think, a very good offensive line. And again, as long as those guys stay healthy, I agree it's going to be one of the better lines in the conference.
0: It's so interesting because if you go back just a couple of decades, like Trendon Sturdivant playing as a true freshman, that wasn't normal. That was like, whoa, wait a minute, what are they doing at left tackle? Kirby has had a willingness. If you're this kid's better, he's on the field. Yeah. To me, that's very, and I don't want to, it's Kirby's career, but that's very Nick Saban. This kid's better, we're playing him.
1: Oh, exactly. I mean, that's something that's been, I think, true at pretty much every position, for Georgia. Coach Mark tells these kids when they get to Georgia, hey, if you can prove you can be the best one on the field, you're going to play. And so it's definitely not a surprise, to see a guy like Zaki Helton have the opportunity. And like I said, if Akini Ogboko gets that chance, it won't be a surprise at all to me to see him get that shot as well.
0: All right, Tylan Taylor is more than a kid that dropped a pass against Alabama. Tell everybody why everybody's so high on everybody, the coaches, the program, the expectations are so high for Tylan Taylor.
1: Well, I want to start with the way he bounced back from that last year. I mean, a lot of guys, you true freshman, you drop a pass, probably would have been the winning touchdown. I mean, you would see a lot of guys go into a little shell and kind of be shy about coming back and whatnot. But Talion, used that as a challenge to himself and has really had a great offseason, had a great spring practice. And, when you look at Georgia's receiving corner, you're looking at a guy who could be that breakout guy, who could be a guy who could catch 50 or 60 passes for 800, 900 yards, however many, that may be. I think Talon is right at the top of the list, just an outstanding, route runner, has great speed, and that drop aside has some very good hands. And I know he's had, like I said, he had a great summer. Gunnar Stockton has been working extensively with him, so I expect a big year.
0: All right, so Lawson Lucky showed up, and I was just talking to somebody about a bunch of the freshmen a couple of years ago, mm-hmm. and I mentioned Lawson Lucky, and he said, he's here to take somebody's job, Chuck.

0: time, and that was a good tight end room. Well, now, like, he's the old girlfriend. Like, he's old now. Talk about Caden Prothro, because he's the one I can't take my eyes off of. And technically, Elias Williams is a tight end, too, isn't he?
1: Yes, he is. And both of those guys, funny, Caden is probably going to be more of a slot receiver than he is
0: a
1: tight end.
0: It's a freak show.
1: I mean, he is nuts. And I expect this guy to have a breakout year. If I had a, you know, pick a freshman to click this season, it's going to be Caden, because I don't know if he's going to start right off the bat, but he's going to get, I think he'll get 50 or 60 snaps a game. I really do. I think he's that good. And that size, that speed, that athleticism, I mean, I think he's going to catch 30 or 40 passes this year. You mentioned Elias Williams, 6'7", got the same frame as Darnell Washington. Not as big as Darnell, but he's a guy who has made great strides as a receiver. And with that height, you got to think he's going to be a very dangerous red zone weapon.
0: All right, flip it around. Jordan Hall, I don't know. When somebody plays on the line sometimes and they're missing, we don't notice it, you know, specifically them, but just the level of play goes down. Jordan Hall was out, and I noticed it. Talk about his return, and just he's an important veteran.
1: Yes, he is, and he's healthy right now. I mean, it was, you know, a tough injury. He was coming back from it. Issues with both his knees last year. Yeah. You know, you take away a player's knees, man, that's not much less than they can do. But he has battled back hard, and we spoke to him, I know, at the Sugar Bowl. I haven't had a chance to speak to him during the spring or anything of that nature, but he's back, and I think he's ready to play a big role. That defensive line has got some pretty good depth, but he's going to be one of the guys they're really going to be leaning on to kind of lead that group.
0: All right, and this might be bad news, and I'm personally a fan of the kid, so I hope it's not. But Amaris Williams, I heard when everybody in Athens got an up-close look at him, they were like, okay, this is what it looks like in the Southeastern Conference, and then the knee. He may miss the whole season, right?
1: Yeah, there may be a chance, like say, if they get in the playoffs, he may be able to come back from that. But that was a big loss, and Coach Martis, you know, spoken about that recently. They were really counting on him to really be a guy they could kind of pair with Gabe Harris at that edge spot to really kind of help control that position. But, you know, with him going out now, I think it's a loss for Georgia. But, again, they've got some other young guys, some young Bulldogs they think they can come in and fill the gap. But no doubt that missing Maris is probably one of the bigger losses for the team so far.
0: I don't think I'm overstating this. Like, the second half of the season, Ellis Robinson decided to be as good a corner as there was in the conference.
1: Yeah.
0: And he was treating passes downfield like block shots, just like slap, slap, slap. That's fantastic. Talk about his blue sky for this year.
1: Yeah, no doubt. I mean, he wound up leading the SEC in interceptions with four last season. And this is pretty much what folks expect. If you're talking about a former five-star kid who was probably the best cornerback in the country coming out of high school, struggled a little bit, you know, like a lot of true freshmen do. But like I said, about game 6 or 7 last year, the light bulb just kind of went on, and they expect him to be one of the best in the conference this season.
0: All right, and the last one, a guy who I hope Georgia fans know, probably they do, nobody else does, Kyren Jones. He was one of those stud running backs in high school who we said he could play safety. Well, he's playing safety, but he's been hurt. What's about his return to action?
1: Yeah, still not 100% sure. That's something we want to ask, Coach Smart tomorrow whenever he speaks to the media. But, that was a terrible foot injury, I believe it was, that he had. It really was something they had to bring some specialists in to kind of try to get him back on track. And right now I can't sit here and tell you exactly what his deal is. I know he's back at least doing some running right now, but we need to check on him to get a full report.
0: So late 70s, I go to my first game in Sanford Stadium. It's a Tech game. Hell of a game, too. So over the decades, Anthony, I'm like you, there's not a whole lot I've never seen in Sanford Stadium. I've never seen Texas play. I don't think I've seen Oklahoma as well. Like, it's not just OU and Texas that have benefited from this new relationship. The home slate and plus 9 games, Georgia's one of those programs, their fans are kind of getting rewarded by all this.
1: Yeah, finally, I mean, that was a knock previously. I mean, Georgia fans were, complaining that they don't get to see some of these bigger schools, bigger programs come to Sanford Stadium. Yep. But, last year of Alabama coming, Ole Miss coming. This year, of Oklahoma making its first trip. I'm, really excited about that game. I think it could be a preview of the SEC championship. I think Oklahoma, if their offense can somehow match what their defense, I think, is going to do. That's going to be a really, really good team. And I think obviously a very, very good test for Georgia right off the bat.
0: All right, last thing for you, and you can be fan, or you can just give me the reflection of what you've heard from folks online, in person, whatever. I'm not even a Georgia or Florida fan, and I'm bummed about Tampa and Atlanta. I need to get over it, right? We live in 2026.
1: It's just 2 years. That's kind of the way I look at it. I know it's going to be obviously different. People don't like change in a lot of things in this world. But you know, it'll be fun for a couple of years. You know, see Florida and Georgia, Mercedes Benz, and then going down to Raymond James. Next season will be a little different. But I'm excited to see what that stadium in Jacksonville is going to look like. To be honest with you, once they get all those bells and whistles to put on that thing, they keep telling me it's going to look similar to what SoFi Stadium is out in L.A. So if that's the case, it's going to be something. But yeah, I'm not too worked up about it being in Atlanta and in Tampa. Although I know a lot of people wish it had been home and home, and I haven't had a problem with that either.
0: Yeah, it's Georgia's home game this year, and if you would have put that on that home slate, I was like, folks, this is what it's supposed to be all about. But that's just me griping. So, brother, I appreciate your time. Thank you so much.
1: Sure, anytime.
0: All right, Anthony Dasher, join us at UGASports.com. On three, just merged with Dogs HQ, so there's that. So that's it. It's my wife's family is Florida. And her dad was, he graduated there late 60s. He was there with Spurrier. And so he and his buddies go to a road game every year. They've been to Utah, they've been to Arkansas, they've been to Ole Miss. They were at Ole Miss last year. I happened to be there. It was pretty coincidental. This year, they've decided to go to the Georgia-Florida game in Atlanta. I can't imagine there has ever been a more expensive ticket for that game when it's in Jacksonville. So, if you're charging this much for the ticket, everybody says, yeah, we'll make this much more because you involve a sponsor and double or triple the ticket prices. I don't know. Put it in Athens and Gainesville and make it dynamic pricing. I'm not after soaking the fans, but it seems that once a year, that's kind of what programs have carved out, have staked their flag in. Once a year, we have the opportunity to take a home game, move it into an NFL stadium because, you know, y'all just have to understand. Keep it on campus and at least work out the numbers to what you have to do. We lose so much. All of that's real. To the church, to the drugstore, to the fried chicken place, that there are 6 or 7 days a year where they make like 50% of their money. So it really does matter. But I also understand it's 2026, and hey, we're going to the Buccaneer Stadium next year, and that'll be fun. I like Tampa. I just don't like regular season college football games in an NFL stadium. All right, enough of me yelling at clouds. It is, oh gosh, look at the clock. We're going to take a break and wrap up the show next.
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1: The Big Ten and the SEC are both really two really good conferences, and, you know, I've had different experience, you know, as far as just, like, the different atmospheres I've played in, you know, as far as game days down South, and then, you know, games, you know, in the Shoe and in the Coliseum, just being on playing in big time games on college game day, different things like that. You know, it's not my first go around anymore. You know, I'm you know, battle tested and ready to go.
2: Was he at media days?
3: He was.
2: Bo Pibula, Virginia quarterback. That was a very rehearsed, practiced answer. Bo Pibula, the now Virginia quarterback, who he was being straight with us as the Penn State quarterback and Missouri quarterback. He's seen some things. He hasn't played that well. And now as a senior versus being a junior or sophomore or freshman, there is more blue sky. Duh. But he hasn't been that good yet. Like, at some point you need to see the indications, and backing up Drew Aller a couple of years ago, that was supposed to be the indication. He threw 35 passes, and you can predictably, you can look at the schedule and figure which games it was. Oh, yeah, that blowout, that blowout, that blowout. Well, last year, he's the starter and Como, and then his ankle gets cracked. And he was okay. And I'll say that, he was okay. We could function. And he would threaten you a little bit running around. And he did that, and then he got tackled against Vanderbilt, and Missouri was kind of done. So here's what I would tell Bo Pibula. I've been to every stadium in the SEC. I've been to the Swamp. I've been to Death Valley, Jordan-Hare. I've been to all of them. It does nothing to help me get ready to play quarterback against any of those teams. I promise you, we don't want that. I've been to most of the places in the ACC as well. Haven't been to the Coliseum. He was talking about USC, right? Have you been to the Coliseum?
3: I went for a spring game. I have not been for a regular season game.
2: Okay. Yeah, I haven't been there yet. And so Bo Pibula has that on me. If I would have grown up living in a secret apartment inside the LA Coliseum, it would not affect me one bit as far as being ready to play quarterback against him. So that was a very media days answer from Bo Pibula. Good looking kid too. Athletic, tough, all that stuff. He just hasn't been consistently good yet. And Virginia was in the ACC title game last year. They lost, I want to say it's like at 19 starters or something. They have the most experienced roster in power conference football, the Cavaliers. So part of that is Bo Pibula. What's going on, Heath?
3: Yeah, clearly the philosophy there is very similar to Indiana. Get old and stay old seems to be what Elliott's going to try and do in Virginia, and we'll see whether or not they can make it work again. Last year they had some good fortune, had a schedule that was somewhat accommodating too.
2: And the ACC was a weird conference last year,
3: yeah,
2: too.
3: And you had a guy again in Chandler Morris. Comparatively speaking, I'd argue Pibula has more success on the resume than Chandler Morris had to that point.
2: That's fair.
3: And then Morris goes in and makes it worse. So we'll see whether or not Pibula can do that or not. But yeah, third different power conference he's going to play in. As far as I know, I don't think that there's any way that he can complete the set with a trip to the Big 12, but these days you never know. Meanwhile, Chuck, the coaches poll is out. The coaches poll, of course, the only time that I put much value in the coaches poll, I'm glad it doesn't affect anything. That's the biggest thing. It was ridiculous when you had people who had possibilities of benefiting from bonuses or who could carry out grudges against people that they didn't care for. It was always terrible when it mattered that the coaches poll was being done and being done anonymously. So the one time that I say, well, there might be a little value, that I think there's a chance the coaches put some thought into it as opposed to letting their sports information director or somebody else do it during the regular season, is the preseason poll. So for what it's worth, Ohio State, number one, followed by Oregon, Georgia, Texas, Notre Dame. That's your top five. Indiana, Miami, Texas A&M, Oklahoma, and Ole Miss round out the top 10. And then it's Alabama, Texas Tech, LSU, USC, BYU for the 15, Michigan, Penn State, Tennessee, Washington, SMU 20, Utah, Iowa, Clemson, Houston, Missouri rounding out your top 25. So, Chuck, that's seven SEC teams in the top 13. And again, this is voted by the coaches and not by the SEC coaches, by all the coaches in a national poll. So, again, for the people in Big Ten country, oh, SEC is just a bunch of hype. Okay, well, tell that to the coaches then, because they seem to think the SEC is pretty good at football still.
2: You know, I got admonished a little bit by somebody who was in the room when we were doing that playoff committee mock thing, the educational thing they did for the media. And he had made a comment about how I didn't respect the ACC. Well, the guy over there doesn't respect the ACC. And I said, it's not me that doesn't respect the ACC. Look at the board. Like, I get one vote. The entire room doesn't respect the ACC. It's not me driving this, or I get seven votes and the rest of you combined get six. We had gotten to like number 14 in our rankings, and didn't. So it can be at some point that it's a general belief, and sometimes you're right about it as well. You can be biased, and you can also be accurate. Just because you come in with a bias, it doesn't mean you're wrong.
3: Yeah, and just a couple other things I thought were interesting. Florida is two spots outside and the others receiving votes. That I don't think surprises me. I am a little surprised by this one, Chuck. South Carolina is only five out in the others receiving votes. After what was a pretty rough year last year, only one conference win, coaches have South Carolina the equivalent of number 30. That surprises me a little bit.
2: It's a lot of faith in Sellers, it's got to be. And we've talked about that as much right as Beamer, I think they still have a losing season and he gets fired. But there are a lot of people who think, no, they're going to be not just 6-6 and he gets a bowl. There's a lot of folks who think that South Carolina can have a fairly successful season and maybe even challenge for the playoffs. And it's got to be based around Lenore Sellers.
3: Yeah, they got him ahead of Virginia, Vanderbilt, and Auburn, among other teams. So get your attention.
2: All right. Wonderful day. Chuck Oliver Show. Appreciate Dave Bartu joining us. John Sauber, our truest reporter for Penn State. He came to us from the Center Daily Times. Our good friend Anthony Dasher, UGASports.com is where we get him from, our truest reporter for the Georgia Bulldogs. And then there's all of you. Let's take 22 hours, recharge those batteries. Well, I'll be back this time tomorrow with more Chuck Oliver Show. 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

0: continues. Whitney Youngest in charge and Al Willingham getting you up to 3 a.m. Eastern time. 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Just search Westwood One Sports Night. You can get that live stream of the show each and every night. You can also get exclusive training camp coverage as my training camp tour wraps up this weekend in Berea, Ohio with the Cleveland Browns. Super duper excited for that. The most hotly contested position battle in all of the National Football League. We get boots on the ground coverage of it, man, just for you guys, which is why you got to continue to lock in to Westwood One Sports. I know the competition's not there. I know who wasn't there at practice when I was at Eagles practice. You know who wasn't there yesterday? The competition. The competition. 310-840-4910 is the number. That's how you hit us up on the talk and text line. You all know you can keep the convo rolling with me off air. 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It is at NELL_BTP. We got a list to get to. Oh, do we have a list to get to? 50 executives and coaches rank the top 35 quarterbacks in the National Football League. This list, ladies and gentlemen, this list has a lot of different pieces to it. A lot of different ways to look at it. I want to start with who's last on the list. And that is Browns quarterback Shedeur Sanders. Shedeur Sanders ranked 35th, and this is what execs and coaches had to say. One defensive coordinator said, quote, "I'd sleep like a baby if I got to play him every week." Another executive goes on to say, "He's inaccurate at all three levels. I can't tell if he's going to get better, but there's a huge gap between him and competent quarterback play." Ouch. Not very complimentary to one Shedeur Sanders. I don't know who that executive was or who that coach was. In 2026, Shedeur Sanders will make both of those two dudes look like ass clowns. Shedeur Sanders, when he is named the starter of the Cleveland Browns, is going to give the Browns top 15 quarterback play in the National Football League. I am so tired of the Shedeur Sanders dialogue. I am. It's rooted in hate. It's rooted in vitriol. And mainly rooted in hate. What is there not to like about that kid? Charisma, humbleness, good teammate, says all the right things. Yet a lot of America wants to see him fail. Guess what? You better put your damn blinders on during the 2026 season. He won't fail. You know why? Because it's perfect timing, ladies and gentlemen. What Andrew Berry and company did to support Shedeur Sanders this offseason has to be applauded. And if you all listen to this program regularly, you know how I feel about what they did on the offensive line and at the wide receiver spot. They totally revamped their offensive line for Shedeur Sanders, going out and getting the top guard on the free agent market in Zion Johnson. They spend first round draft capital at tackle, getting Spencer Fano out of the University of Utah. They bring in veteran center Elgton Jenkins, one of the best centers in football. They make the trade with Houston for Titus Howard. They've got Austin Barber coming off the bench. They've got Kendrick Green and Daywon Jones coming off the bench. This is a legit group, ladies and gentlemen, along the offensive line. I'm telling you. Quinshon Judkins, Dylan Sampson, they're going to run the football. Casey Concepcion, Isaiah Bond, they've got real speed on offense. Harold Fannin. Come on, guys. Be asleep at the wheel if you want to. I know it's the Browns, right? No way they got a chance to be good. I'm telling you. Not only will the Browns outkick their coverage in 2026, but Shedeur Sanders is going to be a top 15 quarterback in the National Football League. Book it. Book it. Now to the rest of this list. The rest of this list is quite fascinating, if I'm being honest. The most disrespected quarterback on the list, I would say, outside of Shador Sanders, if we're being honest, the fact that Lamar Jackson continues to be omitted from the top five quarterbacks in the NFL, the top four, rather, quarterbacks in the NFL is a joke. It just is. I don't know how you watch football in 2026 and think Matt Stafford, as talented as he is better than Lamar Jackson. I can't get down with it, if I'm being honest. But we had this conversation with the ESPN list. It's almost like it's the same executives that are being talked to. Shador Sanders got overrated, or disrespected, rather. Lamar Jackson got disrespected. In terms of who's overrated, that's a fascinating conversation that we'll have. And I want you to get in on the phones with that at 310-840-4910. Of the Athletics quarterback list that was released, how 50 executives and coaches rank the top 35 quarterbacks in the NFL. Based off of this list, who's the most overrated quarterback in the National Football League? 310-840-4910 is the number. I'll let you all begin to line up on the phones with that. The fact that Sam Darnold is listed ahead of Jalen Hurts is an absolute travesty. Jalen Hurts, he may be the most disrespected guy on the list. It might be Jalen Hurts. And I know I'm the same brother that comes on this show and compares him to a BBL and a baby Birkin and pepperoni on pizza. Well, I guess pepperoni makes the pizza. So that's maybe a bad analogy. But you pick up what I'm putting down. Jalen Hurts has played in two Super Bowls, outplayed Pat Mahomes in both of them. He's a Super Bowl MVP. Yet Sam Darnold is listed ahead of him? What the hell is wrong with you people? What is wrong with the executives and coaches out there? In no world is Sam Darnold a better quarterback than Jalen Hurts. Kiss my ass. Are you kidding? I almost got to pinch myself. And y'all know I can't really stand Jalen Hurts, if I'm being honest. I'm not a Jalen Hurts guy. I'm not. But to sit there and have Sam freaking Darnold ahead of Jalen Hurts, it takes away all the credibility of the Athletic as an outlet, guys. How the hell do you look at those two and think that Sam Darnold is better? He led the NFL in turnovers last year, yet this dumbass list has him ahead of Jalen Hurts. Are you kidding? I can't believe it. 310-840-4910 is the number. What is your reaction to this list, first and foremost? 310-840-4910. Then I want to get to the most overrated quarterback on the list. I'll give you that coming up here momentarily, but a couple of things right out the chute that I'm hot about. Shador Sanders is going to prove all of these evaluators wrong. If you're just now joining us, Shador Sanders ranked 35th. And I got to laugh at it because I can only imagine what Shador Sanders is thinking about. Shiloh's probably roasting him. Deion's probably roasting him. You see? That's what happened, boy. I'm out here. I try to do a bad Deion Sanders. It's no Linnell Embiid, I'll tell you that. But man, I think he'll prove some people wrong this year. This is what a couple of coaches and execs had to say. One defensive coordinator says, "I'd sleep like a baba if I got to play him every week." Very disrespectful. One executive said, "He's inaccurate at all three levels. I can't tell if he's going to get better, but there's a huge gap between him and competent quarterback play." The thing about these lists that are funny is we don't know what exec or DC that was. We don't. Clearly, they don't like Shador, though. I got Pablo. What up, Pablo? Types in the YouTube chat and saying, lonely forgetting Jalen's high school stats season last year. 125 passing yards a game, 80 yards rushing, and 2 touchdowns. Doesn't cut it, Linnell. Well, the bottom line is he's been to the Super Bowl twice, and he's won one. And he's a Super Bowl MVP. What is Sam Darnold? Not a Super Bowl MVP. He got carried. He didn't even have a 60% completion percentage in the damn Super Bowl. And I know what folks are going to say about Jalen Hurts last year. Yes, I get it. It was not perfect, right? It wasn't. I'm not going to sit here and act as if he didn't struggle at times last year. But man, 25 touchdowns is the most touchdowns he's ever thrown in his NFL career. He had the best touchdown to interception ratio of his career last year. And you guys are acting like the kid was just god awful. 8 rushing touchdowns. Season ago, he accounted for 33 touchdowns. Yet Sam Darnold's better than him? I don't know. 310-840-4910 is the number. I would love this. Can we go to Tyler in Wisconsin? What's up, Tyler? Welcome into Westwood One Sports Night, baby. What's up, man?
1: Hey, what's up? I just want to know what makes Shador any possible prospect for a top 15 quarterback.
0: What makes him?
1: What has he done? Yeah, what has Shador done?
0: At the NFL level?
1: What perspective?
0: At the NFL level, none.
1: Does he have? Yeah, right.
0: What he's done at the NFL level? Nothing.
1: What level has he done anything at?
0: Do you watch college football? Did you watch him during his two?
1: What was his record at college?
0: I don't give a damn about his record. He turned around one of the worst programs in the history of college football, buddy. What are you talking about? Who cares what their record was?
1: Because Deion went there and he got a whole bunch of recruits.
0: Yeah, he had a talented roster around him. You know what he didn't have last year in Cleveland? A talented supporting cast. You know what he has this time around? A talented supporting cast. I would stack Cleveland supporting cast talking about offensive line, running backs, tight ends, receivers. It's one of the better supporting casts in the NFL for a young quarterback.
1: All right, let's talk about the humble factor. What do you mean he's humble?
0: I never said he was humble.
1: You did like 3 minutes ago, brother.
0: I never said he was humble. If you could screen record that and send it to me, I'll apologize to you. But I don't believe I called him humble.
1: It's the reason I made this phone call.
0: Oh, it's because I called him humble? What don't you like about Shador Sanders? Because I think you're taking it very personally what I said. Watch him during the 2025 season.
1: I agree with what that GM and what that scout said, that I would sleep like a baby if I had to play him every week.
0: I cannot wait until the regular season when all of our predictions don't matter. When all of our predictions go out of the window.
1: When he gets benched.
0: When he gets benched. We can have a friendly wager on it. I think he starts all 17 for the Cleveland Browns, and they qualify for the postseason. How about that?
1: I bet this boy's just throwing out dark horse predictions because he doesn't have anything else to fall back on.
0: I appreciate the call, brother. 310-840-4910. It's no dark horse prediction. It's been the prediction that I've had all offseason. Clearly, we're welcoming in a new audience here to Westwood One Sports Night. I dig it. 310-840-4910. The Shador Sanders, it's my favorite thing to follow this year. What has he done in his career ever? The kid at Colorado was damn lights out. You can have all the hate and disdain towards him that you want. I thought he was lights out at Colorado. With one of the worst offensive lines in the country. Yet he still was one of the best quarterbacks in college football. You give him a supporting cast, we've seen what he's able to do. Last year, the Browns rolled out YMCA wide receivers in a JV offensive line. Now they've got real weapons in the room. And a scheme that I think is much more tailor-made for what he wants to do and what he could be. Kevin Stefanski's offense last year didn't utilize or capitalize on his mobility at all. Something that I actually think was a sneaky development with him a season ago is the kid can boogie a little bit. 310-840-4910. I want your reaction to this list, man. If you have not seen it, I will retweet it out on my X account. It is at NELL_BTP. The comments about Shador Sanders, I get it. I just think he'll prove everyone wrong coming up. That's why I could take the last caller, who isn't wrong at all in what he's saying. I have no issue with what the last caller said, because he hasn't proved it yet. This is a projection. We'll see who's right at the end of the day. The most egregious thing about this list, though, if I'm being honest, I'm hot about this one. Lamar Jackson being fifth is fine. The fact that Sam Darnold is ranked ahead of Jalen Hurts on this list is an absolute war crime. He led the National Football League in turnovers last year. It was god-awful in the Super Bowl last time we saw him. Yet he's better than Jalen Hurts, who's been to the promised land twice and won a Super Bowl MVP? Come on, man. 310-840-4910. I'm going to give you the most overrated quarterback on this list as we continue to roll throughout. But let's go to Ryan in Massachusetts wanting to check in. Ryan, what's going on, man? Welcome into Westwood One Sports Night.
2: Thanks for taking my call.
0: Yes, sir.
2: I want to say first, Shadur at 15 is absolutely absurd. He's not better than Sam Darnold. However, I will say I hope he has a great season. It would be cool to see the Browns not absolutely suck. But they're just an incompetent organization, and that doesn't carry well over with the 37 quarterbacks they've had since 2000. And I haven't looked at your list. I was trying to look on
0: Twitter. It's not my list. This isn't my list. You're missing the total context of it. I don't have Shadur Sanders ranked 15th. I said he will give the Browns top 15 quarterback play this year. He's ranked 35th on this list, dead last. It's not my list. It's the Athletic's list. 50 executives and coaches ranked their top 35 starters, or top 35 quarterbacks, rather, in the NFL, and Shadur Sanders came in at 35. I appreciate the call. 310-840-4910 is the number. The most overrated quarterback on this list, I think everyone in the NFL, everyone that follows the NFL, should be in clear lockstep with who the most overrated quarterback in football is. I don't think it's much of a, conversation. 310-840-4910. Jeremy is in Ohio wanting to tap in. Jeremy, what you got, brother? Welcome in to Westwood One Sports Night.
3: Hey, man, all I was saying, I heard you talking about Sam Darnold versus Jalen Hurts, the whole conversation. Jalen Hurts, you want to talk about Sam Darnold being carried. Jalen Hurts carried both times in the Super Bowl, failed miserably against the Chiefs. Then all
0: how
3: of
0: do you
3: sudden,
0: say that he failed miserably against the Chiefs? He was a damn. How do you say a guy that won Super Bowl MVP was carried, brother? How can you sit up here and really say that with a straight face? He won Super Bowl MVP.
3: He's got the loaded roster. It's easy to win MVP when you got the loaded roster. Sam Darnold goes 15-1.
0: So why didn't Sam Darnold win MVP?
3: 15-1.
0: Why didn't Sam Darnold win MVP of the Super Bowl last year? He sucked.
3: He's got all those Michigan guys around him. He goes 15-1.
0: You Ohio State fan, Jeremy. 15-1
3: for one team. He goes 14-2 for another team. He dominates two different teams. He's dominant both times. And then you got Jalen Hurts. Same staff, same team, all
0: Sam
3: the way
0: Darnold
3: through.
0: Had the fourth worst EPA in the National Football League when under pressure. Anytime he is under pressure, he sucks. You can't win in the NFL if you can't
3: Jalen
0: function
3: Hurts
0: under pressure.
3: Number one team every
0: I appreciate
3: year.
0: The
3: he's
0: call.
3: Won one time.
0: You cannot win in the National Football League at the quarterback position when you can't function under pressure. The Athletic putting out a scolding list. 50 execs and coaches ranked their top 35 quarterbacks in the NFL. I think Sam Darnold over Jalen Hurts is absolutely egregious. I'll give you the most overrated quarterback on the list next here on Westwood One Sports Night.

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0: Sports Night. Here's Linnell Willingham.
1: Oh, yeah. Now we're cooking, baby. Plus 101 Sports Night continues. Youngest and Charles and L. Willingham rocking out with you as I get you up to 3 a.m. Eastern time. Coming up in about 20 minutes, we'll be joined by former NFL tight end Logan Paulson. Going to stop by the program as we take a spin around the National Football League. What we're chewing on right now is this. The Athletic put out their annual QB tiers list. 50 execs and coaches ranked 35 quarterbacks in the NFL. Tier 1, Tier 2, Tier 3, and Tier 4. Tier 4 obviously being the worst. Shador Sanders comes in at number 35. One executive had this to say about Shador. I'd sleep like a baby if I got to play against him every week. That was one defensive coordinator's thoughts. Then an exec said he's inaccurate at all three levels. I can't tell if he's going to get better, but there's a huge gap between him and competent quarterback play. I think he will totally outkick his coverage coming up in 2026. He is a guy that I believe, and maybe I'm in the minority with this, and I know that a lot of people don't share similar thoughts as me. I get it. But the reality is no young quarterback would have succeeded last year under the circumstances that Shador Sanders was under. Bottom line, one, he wasn't getting reps, and then two, his supporting cast was the worst in the National Football League. So I believe that Shador Sanders, Pro Bowl quarterback, Shador Sanders, I believe that he's going to give the Browns top 16. Look, I'm already moving the goalpost, D-Day. Top 16 quarterback play in the National Football League. I believe in him, man. I do. And I go back to 2023 at the University of Colorado. That regular season opener against TCU where he put the country on notice throwing for 510 yards in his FCS debut or his FBS debut, rather. All he put on tape during his time at Colorado is that he's a certified tough ass. His willingness to hang in the pocket and make big time throws, you can't coach that. You either have that or you don't as a quarterback. His touch and accuracy that he showed at Colorado was phenomenal, which is why this notion that he's not going to be good next year, I don't buy it, man. I don't. And the reviews coming out of Browns camp is that he's clearly the better of the two quarterbacks between him and Deshaun Watson. I know that's not saying much, but it is what it is. The most overrated quarterback on this list, I feel like America, we should be in lockstep with this. You can disagree with me all you want. You can think my takes are sorry. It's great. The quarterback on this list that is by far the most overrated, the fact that Jared Goff is ranked 8th in the National Football League is egregious. The fact that Jared Goff is listed ahead of Jordan Love, ahead of Brock Purdy, ahead of Caleb, ahead of Jaden Daniels is ridiculous. Jared Goff is the most insulated quarterback in the National Football League. When it's not 75 degrees and sunny, Jared Goff is just a guy at the quarterback position. That's it. And you look at his offensive line, top 5 unit. Run game, top 5 unit. Receiver core. Between J-Mo, Amon-Ra, Sam Laporta, top 10 unit. He's got the world in his hands. Talk about Jared Goff. What does Jared Goff do in big football games? What did Jared Goff do the last time we saw him in the playoffs against the Washington Commanders? The last time we saw him in the playoffs. Last year, they didn't even make the playoffs. Why? Because Jared Goff wasn't good enough to overcome the shortcomings of that roster. Why? Because he is a quarterback you win with, not a quarterback you win because of. 310-840-4910 is a number. I want your reaction to this list, man. If you don't know, and don't know the order, rather, of the exact list, you can follow me on the X app. It is at NELL_BTP. I retweeted it out. 50 executives and coaches ranked 35 quarterbacks across the National Football League. They ranked Pat Mahomes 1. They got Josh Allen and Matthew Stafford tied for the second best quarterback in the NFL. I don't believe Matthew Stafford is a top 5 quarterback in football. I think Matthew Stafford, great arm talent, right? Elite. I don't think he's better than Lamar Jackson. I don't think he's better than Josh Allen. I don't think he's better than Joe Burrow. He's got, we talk about supporting cast, one of the best supporting cast in football. You swap out Matt Stafford with Lamar Jackson. Do the Ravens win as many games? Probably not. 310-840-4910 is the number. This should be good. Bert is in Baltimore. What's going on, Bert?
2: Bert.
1: Bert, what's up, pal?
2: Dude, it sounds like you're having an absolute blast on your training camp tour, man. That's good stuff. I've enjoyed listening to it.
1: I'm loving it, man. I appreciate you.
2: Hey, you were wrong about one thing. Shedeur Sanders wasn't one of the best quarterbacks in college. He was the best quarterback in college, bro. He had a 74% completion percentage. I'm rooting for him, too. I got my doubts, but I'm definitely pulling for him. That list is upsetting, isn't it?
1: It's actually kind of crazy, Bert. These are execs, bro, is what's sad.
2: They fell for their bait, though. It's kind of like what you do when you say silly things like we're in the golden age of quarterbacking or of the NBA.
1: Oh, God. What's wrong about I know how you feel about the NBA, Bert. What's wrong with what I said about the quarterbacks, brother? You can't be upset at that.
2: From your perspective, if I were 30, you know, I know you're not quite 30, you're 28, but if I were 30 years old, we're in the best quarterbacking era in the last 30 years. I agree with you, better than when Brady and Manning, because it was just Brady and Manning and maybe Breeze.

0: Stafford tied for two. Joe Burrow coming in fourth. Lamar fifth. I'm sorry. I ain't gonna lie. There's no Jared Goff overrated as hell. Justin Herbert being ranked sixth. That may be the that guy. I don't understand the narrative surrounding him. That's the one quarterback whose his PR team has got to be getting paid triple. In what world is Justin Herbert a top 10 quarterback? How many playoff games has Justin Herbert won in his career? Huh? We make excuse after excuse after excuse every damn year for Justin Herbert. You either got to crap or get off of the pot, pal. 310-840. Him being ranked six is a joke. I think Sam Darnold being over Jalen Hurts is a joke. That's an even bigger joke. 310-840-4910. Andrew out in North Carolina wanting to check in. Andrew, what's going on, pal? Welcome into Westwood One Sports Night.
1: Oh, I appreciate it, Linnell.
0: Yes, indeed.
1: Just want to call in, talk about a little Shadur and a little bit of Sam Darnold.
0: Let's do it.
1: Is that cool with you?
0: Yes, do it, man.
1: All right. Well, you know, the thing with Sam Darnold, I was the guy that called in on your first show with you and Josh Graham.
0: Okay.
1: And you were asking who was the sportsman of the year, and I said Sam Darnold. And you poo-pooed it. And, you know, if we go back to the last two seasons, who has more wins as a starting quarterback than anybody else in the league?
0: Yeah, but, I mean, he led the NFL in turnover. But he led the NFL in turnovers last year. They were lucky to get to the Super Bowl.
1: They won the Super Bowl. I don't care
0: not
1: if he didn't win the Super Bowl MVP.
0: Not because you, brother, you know how important protecting the football is. You know how good that Seattle defense was last year? Historically good. Imagine how much better they'd be if Sam Darnold didn't cough the football away as much as he did. Are you kidding?
1: You know how historically good that Philadelphia Eagles team played against the Kansas City Chiefs in the Super Bowl the year before?
0: And who played historically good in that game? Jalen Hurts.
1: Like,
0: and Jalen Hurts carried them in that football game.
1: I like Jalen Hurts just fine. Yeah, I like Jalen Hurts just fine. But, you know, I think you're way off on Sam Darnold. I think you're pumping up Lamar Jackson, if you want to talk about playoffs, okay?
0: Well, I'll give you that, Andrew. I can't. Nobody can deny that.
1: He doesn't win a Super Bowl.
0: That's the one thing.
1: The same guy that called in and said John Harbaugh was going to go to the New York Giants, and he laughed me off the air. So
0: I didn't think
1: I'm
0: the Giants.
1: I didn't.
0: You know you do. Hey, look, pop it, brother.
1: Look, you know why I'm 100% right now. I'm 2-0 against you.
0: You know why I thought John Harbaugh wouldn't go to the Giants, right? Because who the hell would want that job? That's why I thought.
1: I knew it was going to happen. I have my sources. You know, my sources are pretty good. You know, I know some people up in New York. You know, I like to go up there, have some fun with those people. But the other thing going down, Shadur Sanders.
0: Yes.
1: You can't be a diva and be the quarterback. And he plays for the Cleveland Browns. And I don't care that you say, like, oh, he's got support now. It's the Cleveland Browns.
0: It's the same way I feel with you guys dunking on my Wizards. Just because it's the Wizards, they won't be good. I appreciate you, Andrew. I'll let you run, pal. 310-840-4910. Andrew is 2-0. I can't even cap. Look, every time Andrew's called in, he's had something for your boy. But, no, I think it's fascinating, this list. And I think quarterback dialogue and discourse in 2026 is fascinating because we move the goalposts so much. There's just no way you can say a man that led the NFL in turnovers is top 14 at his position. That's literally the job of a quarterback is to not turn the football over. And what does Sam Darnold routinely do more than anyone else in football? Turn the football over. 310-840-4910. Who's the most overrated quarterback in the National Football League? And then what do you make of the list? 50 executives and coaches polled, and they ranked the top 35 quarterbacks in football. Allen is in Alabama. What's going on, Allen?
2: Scott, good evening. And I just got off work a little earlier. Where's Baker Mayfield rated at on the list?
0: Baker Mayfield is 14th, tied with Sam Darnold.
2: Okay. Well, I'm actually going to rarely, I do this with

0: I'm actually going to agree with you. I would take Jalen Hurts over Sam Darnold any day of the week. I definitely, you stole my thunder when you came up with Goff, because that was my top. But I have him really close. I have him really close with Baker Minefield, as I call him.
1: Would you call him Baker Minefield?
0: Baker Minefield, yeah. He's going to blow up, cost you the game right in the fourth quarter somewhere, just when you thought, yeah, because I'm a Tampa fan, and I live down there and enjoy it. But, heck, anyhow, so that's my 10 cents, brother, and have a good night.
1: I appreciate the call as always, man. Baker Minefield's good. yeah, Baker, he's set himself up for a very, very interesting 2026 campaign. Feels almost like a last dance for the Tampa Bay Bucks. We talked about them in detail last week. Baker wants a new contract. Todd Bowles is on the hot seat, if you're asking me. And it feels like it's kind of crap or get off of the pot time when it comes to the Tampa Bay Bucks. Nicholas, rather, is in Georgia, wants to chime in. What's going on, Nicholas?
2: Hey, can you hear me?
1: Yep, I got you. What's going on, brother? Welcome in.
2: Hey, man. Thanks for having me on. First of all, I want to say, what is Kirk Cousins rank on this list?
1: Hold on, let me get you. Kirk Cousins is ranked 28th.
2: You know what? I'm from Georgia, and I think he should be ranked number one because his agent is masterful to get all this money. He's my number one quarterback, all right? I think it's crazy that Shador is ranked low. As a prior football coach myself, I have a son that plays at a high level in college and did wonderful, man. It's a dream come true. So me to hear grown men call in and just talk really bad about Shador, hey, man, you must hate football. Find a new sport to cheer for. Maybe try soccer and volleyball. Leave football alone. If you just hate Shador, you just hate football, man. It's not in you to like football. All right? That's all I got, man. Go Dogs. Top of the ACC.
1: Go Dogs. The Georgia Bulldogs, and we'll say this, I mean, I'll tease a later conversation. The most overrated team in the landscape of college football is the Georgia Bulldogs. We got the coaches' top 25 poll that dropped. We'll give you that in exactly 1 hour. 310-840-4910. The Athletic put out their annual quarterback list. 50 execs and coaches ranked the top 35 quarterbacks in football. Who's the most overrated quarterback in the NFL? Your call's next.
3: NFL football is being played this week. The Cardinals and Panthers take the field.

0: Someone had a birthday.
1: Yep, 50. 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
0: 50 years of wisdom.
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0: What up, Willingham? I'll get you up to 3 a.m. Eastern time. Logan Paulson, former NFL tight end, 10-year vet in the NFL. He's going to join the program as we take a spin around the National Football League. What we're chewing on right now is this at 310-840-4910. The Athletic put out their annual quarterback tiers list. 50 execs and coaches ranked 35 veteran quarterbacks. Some of the interesting rankings. Shedeur Sanders comes in dead last. You got Jalen Hurts being ranked 17th, while Sam Darnold is ranked 14th. Justin Herbert is ranked above Dak Prescott, Drake May, Jordan Love, and Caleb Williams. Josh Allen and Matt Stafford are tied for the second best quarterback in the NFL. And Bo Nix didn't crack the top 18. 310-840-4910. The more and more I look at this list, the execs that were polled in this, it must not be 50 winning execs and coaches. There's just no way. In what world is Justin Herbert better than Dak Prescott? In what world? In what world is Jared Goff better than Caleb Williams?
1: Wait, you're taking Dak over
0: Herbert? Like, yes.
1: The guy that you've named Jesus?
0: I did once name him Baby Jesus. Because he used to do things.
1: They both had the same success in the postseason, which is nothing.
0: Yeah, but I think Dak's been the far superior regular season quarterback.
1: I don't think so.
0: I mean, the numbers. I mean, Justin Herbert's never been in the MVP conversation as a starter in the NFL. Dak had, 2 seasons ago, Dak was in the MVP conversation. I don't think Justin Herbert. Now, what I will give Justin Herbert credit for, compared to what Dak Prescott has, his supporting cast is much worse. I will give Justin Herbert that. But hell no, I would never, ever, ever put, there's no world to me where Dak Prescott is a lesser quarterback than Justin Herbert. He threw for 4,500 yards last year, fourth in the NFL in touchdowns. I know the numbers are what the numbers are. Yeah, they both struggle in the postseason. They've both lacked postseason success, but I mean, at least Dak's won a playoff game. 310-840-4910 is the number. Who's the most overrated quarterback in the NFL? And then do you have an issue with anything else on this list? Denton just kind of low-key triggered me with the Dak and Justin Herbert thing. I think that's a fascinating parallel if you all want to chime in on that, because it's polarizing. Like, I get the physical tools that Justin Herbert has, the toughness that he has. And I'm not a QB wins guy either, but like he just didn't win. Didn't win big games. I mean, neither does Dak, but I think Dak is just the more decorated regular season guy. 310-840-4910 is the number. Jordan Love's spot on this list is fascinating. I think he's another quarterback that's polarizing in terms of, I don't know how most of America views him. I think Jordan Love is one of the most physically gifted quarterbacks in the NFL. The issue that he's had that he corrected last year was turning the football over. He had double-digit interceptions in each of his last 2 seasons, and then last year he comes out and goes for 23 touchdowns and 6 picks and had a career-high 66.3% completion percentage. It was a strong, strong year from Jordan Love, but ultimately, when they got in the postseason, that game against Chicago, I mean, he didn't play particularly great. 24 of 46. When you have a 52% completion percentage in a postseason game, it's not very good. Now, to his credit, the run game of the Green Bay Packers non-existent in that playoff game against the Chicago Bears. 310-840-4910 is the number. Chance is in Alabama. He's been waiting the longest. Chance, what's going on, buddy?
2: Man, I thought you hated me or something, man. I've been waiting a while.
0: No, you're good, man. You're good.
2: I hated Alabama or something. But I to me, it's not even a question of who's the most overrated. You've been hitting on it. It is no doubt Justin Herbert. Yeah. For him, 6, right? I think he's 6.
0: Yeah, that's 6. I think that's crazy.
2: So 0-3 in the playoffs. I think 2022, he blew a 27-0 lead. The 2023, he threw like 4 picks, and last year he lost again. He is so overhyped. People just love. I don't know what's the fascination with him, but he is by far the most overrated. I cannot understand the love for this guy. I mean, he has his moments, but man, it's ridiculous the praise this dude gets. Shador, you know, I don't think he should have been rated last, but man, I think you got to pump the brakes a little bit. You're saying he's going to be a top 16 quarterback. I'd like to bet my 401k on that.
0: Denton tried to correct me, and I want to see what you think. I'm not saying he's going to be a top 15 quarterback. I'm saying he's going to give you top 16 quarterback play. Now, I've moved back a number, and I've changed the definition of what I'm saying. Just bear with me on short.
2: What's the difference?
1: There isn't one chance. That is the answer. There is no chance.
2: That is like a play on words.
0: I'm a wordsmith.
2: Voodoo talk.
0: I'm a wordsmith, Chan. Would you say it was voodoo?
2: Crazy.
0: Oh, my God.
2: I don't know what the hell that is. He's speaking in tongues.
0: I appreciate the call, Chance. 310-840. Chance, what the hell you know about speaking in tongues, man?
1: He's calling you a voodoo Presbyterian.
0: Yeah, that's crazy.
1: Or Pentecostal,
0: bro.
1: Sorry.
0: I was about to say, 310-840-4910. James is in Georgia, been wanting to chime in. He's been on hold the longest. James, what's up, man?
3: Hey, Leno, I hope you're doing good.
0: What's up, James? We ain't heard from you in a minute, man. What's up, buddy?
3: Not much. You doing good?
0: Yes, sir.
3: I think Justin Herbert's definitely the most overrated. I mean, I think he's held the Chargers back, and he's held the team back, and he's probably a third or fourth tier quarterback. I think Lamar Jackson deserves being the top tier. Mm-hmm. And I think Tua, you know, maybe worthy of a third tier quarterback. I hope he helps Atlanta out. And I don't think Atlanta has a legitimate quarterback battle, because we've had Michael Penix for 2 years, and they didn't even make the list. I think Michael Penix is a horrible quarterback who's cost us games, and I need to move on from him.
0: James be going hard, yeah. James, I appreciate your honesty, brother. I do.
3: Okay.
0: Appreciate your call, man. James, passionate Falcons fan. Falcons gave out big-time money to Bijan Robinson earlier this afternoon. If you're just now joining the program, Bijan, now one of the highest-paid running backs in NFL history, as he put pen to paper on a brand-new extension with the Atlanta Falcons. We're talking quarterback here on Westwood One Sports Tonight. Youngest in charge, Linnell Willingham, in the saddle with you all tonight. Who's the most overrated quarterback in the NFL? And then what about this list? What about this list grinds your gears, America? 310-840-4910. I think I might got to switch my answer up. We might got to switch the thumbnail, D-Day. The more and more I look at this list, Goff being 8, I think it's egregious. But Justin Herbert being 6th, I think it's even worse. 310-840-4910 is the number. I think Jalen Hurts being ranked 17th on the list is egregious. Brock Purdy's place on the list is also interesting, because y'all know how I feel. I put all of these guys in the same bucket, though, if I'm being honest. Like, I put Goff, Hurts, Purdy, all in the same bucket. Super insulated quarterbacks that have Sam Darnold's in that category as well. Super insulated quarterbacks that have a bunch of help. And I don't want to knock them for having the help. I just put them in a certain bucket. There are quarterbacks that you win with, and there are quarterbacks that you win because of. I think the likes of Hurts, I think the likes of Darnold, Purdy, Goff, those are quarterbacks that you win with, not quarterbacks that you win because of. We continue to go through the Athletics' annual quarterback tiers list next here on Westwood One Sports Night.
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0: Here's Linnell Willingham.
1: I see you, Mike. The youngest in charge is here as we get you up to 3 a.m. Eastern time. Linnell Willingham rocking out with you on Westwood One Sports Night. A blessing to be here. Boots on the ground in Ashburn tomorrow for Washington Commanders. Training camp, super duper excited for that. Coming up in exactly 1 hour, Logan Paulson, former NFL tight end for the Redskins, 49ers, Texans, Falcons. He's going to join the program as we take a spin around the National Football League. We will also chew on the college football preseason top 25 coaches poll as we roll throughout this 1 a.m. hour on the East Coast as well. We'll also get into the Vikings and their quarterback competition. But right now, we are talking quarterback. The Athletic every year puts out their quarterback tiers list. 50 executives and coaches rank the top 35 quarterbacks in the NFL. Couple of things that really stood out to me if you're just now joining us. I don't believe Matt Stafford is the second best quarterback in football. It's just hard to sell me on that. I think the top 40, I know how I feel. It's Pat Mahomes, in no particular order. Pat, Josh Allen, Joe Burrow, Lamar Jackson. If you want to put Matt Stafford right below those guys, okay, I'll give it to you. I think Dak Prescott is in that conversation for the next guy after those dudes. I believe Caleb Williams is in the conversation for the next guy after those dudes. It is going to be an exciting 2026 season. That's the beautiful thing about these lists, is that sooner rather than later, the football is going to take precedent, right? Sooner rather than later, the football is going to be the only thing that matters. And I get a little bit geeked up. I get a little bit more confidence and pep in my step when we talk about what's coming up during this 26th season. Because I'm not your average bear here, as you guys can probably already tell. I have thoughts, I have opinions, and I watch the game. I'm not a highlight watcher. I'm not a box score watcher. I watch. And I'm not going to do the Ryan Clark bit where I say, well, because I was a Division III college football player, I know more than you do. But it gives me a little bit different perspective, is what I ultimately would say. With the quarterback position overall, though, in the NFL, as I said earlier, I think we're in the golden age of quarterback play. I really do. I don't believe we've had as many. Like, here's how I would rank the quarterbacks based off of tiers, right? They got a lot of quarterbacks in tier two. I put Bo Nix as a tier two quarterback. I would put CJ Stroud as a tier two quarterback. I think by season's end, both of those two dudes will have a lot more respect on their name. It's going to be fascinating, though, man. It is. When I talk about the golden age of quarterback play, though, the top five guys, Pat, Josh Allen, Stafford, Burrow, Lamar, elite first ballot Hall of Famers. Dak Prescott is going to be a first ballot Hall of Fame quarterback. Are people going to scoff at that, by the way? I said that and like left it with like a pause to see if anyone would have any crazy reaction to it. Dak Prescott's going to be a first ballot Hall of Fame quarterback. Look at the numbers, guys. That's what causes you to get in the Hall of Fame. Numbers. He's got them. Now, the postseason success isn't there. But maybe this year, this is the year the Dallas Cowboys ultimately get over the hump. But I think he's in that elite tier of quarterbacks. And as a Commander fan, I know I'm not allowed to say that. People are going to want me to wash my mouth out with soap. He is elite. I think by season's end, we're going to be looking at Drake May as clear-cut elite. Jaden Daniels is clear-cut elite. Caleb, clear-cut elite. Same way about, you know, Jordan Love, clear-cut elite. We're in the golden age of quarterback play. Who's the most overrated quarterback? Justin, in terms of this list, Herbert being at six, I think it's egregious. I honestly do. And I think he is starting to turn into one of the most polarizing guys in the NFL because there's a sector of folks that, you know, are willing to move the goalposts for him. There are a sector of folks that are willing to, you know, operate under the impression that he can do no wrong. The reality is for Justin Herbert, he threw 13 interceptions last year, pal. You can't turn the football over as much as he did and be considered a top six quarterback, in my opinion. And the other thing is this. When it mattered, right, he wasn't good. The playoff game against New England, he was 19 of 31 for 159 yards. They could barely move the football. The year prior against Houston, he was 14 of 32 with four interceptions. He's started three career playoff games. He's got a 54% completion percentage, two touchdowns to four picks, and he's been sacked 13 times in three games. Awful. So don't give me this garbage that he's a top six quarterback. My patience is running razor thin when it comes to Justin Herbert. 310-840-4910 is the number. Another ranking on this list that I am starting to begin to take issue with, and maybe it's not the overall number, but it's a certain player being in front of another. There's just not a world to me where Jalen Hurts isn't better than Sam Darnold. They polled 50 executives. I don't know how the hell that they came up with this. There's no way, no way that those two guys are in the same stratosphere. Now, I do agree they're both highly insulated and they're both quarterbacks that you win with, not win because of. But I think the physical tools of Jalen Hurts and his ability as a runner totally separates him from Darnold. He can make every throw Darnold can make, and he's a way better athlete and runner than he is. That's the difference for me with kind of Hurts. And then Hurts plays well in the big games, guys. Hurts was ridiculous in the Super Bowl. That's why he won the MVP. He routinely plays well in big games. Now, last year in that playoff game against San Francisco, I mean, we know things were a little off when it comes to that group. I get it. If you want to go that route and say, well, Linnell, look what we did in the playoffs last year, I'll give you that. But you ain't going to sit up here and tell me he's better. He's better than Jalen Hurts. Sam Darnold, it's no chance. 310-840-4910. We got a lot of calls to get to. I know you all have been holding. I'll get to you. Just have some patience with me. Let's go out to our guy, Chris, in the Bay Area. Wants to chime in. Chris, good evening, man. Welcome into Westwood One Sports Night.
2: Hey, what's up, man? Thanks for having me. So I'm going to agree, number one, for my pick for number one, I'm going to say Brock Purdy, though, but I do agree that Justin Herbert deserves to be in there because he doesn't get enough hate. He always had a loaded team, too, with good coaching around him, too. Still can't win one playoff game, but I'm going to say Brock Purdy, man, because he's had a loaded team, a bunch of, like, all-star players on his team. Christian McCaffrey is the best player on the Niners. Without him, they never would have went to the Super Bowl. Purdy. And one of the main reasons, too, because his fans hype him up so much in the media. They hype him up so much. If they didn't do that, then I probably wouldn't pick him. But since they hype him up so much, he deserves to be the most overrated. Because they just hype him up and he's talked about too much.
1: What I would say,
2: that's my opinion,
1: and I appreciate the call, and I was once like this. I was infatuated by the idea of Justin Herbert. 6'5", 225 pounds, can run like a deer, arm talent out of this world. But when you regress the way that he does in the postseason, guys, regular season Herbert and postseason Herbert are two totally different quarterbacks. That's why I really am critical of him. Because you can't have a total drop-off in play in the NFL's second season. It's my big gripe with Lamar Jackson. It's everyone's big gripe with Dak Prescott. You got to play well when the lights are bright. That's why I love Caleb Williams. When the lights are the brightest, he plays well. I'm trying to... There's a Sam Darnold versus Jalen Hurts conversation going on in the chat as well. And BHS7088 types at us on YouTube and says, Darnold won the Super Bowl last year and Hurts sucked. Even though Sam wasn't good in the regular season, I think it's recency bias amongst the voters. So I wouldn't even call it, if you're going to call it a recency bias, I think that probably may be the best way to describe it. But even so, he led the NFL in turnovers last year. Like, to me, that disqualifies you from being better than Hurts because he doesn't turn it over. That's like his superpower. His gift is he does not turn the football over very often. But like I said, though, I'm not some Jalen Hurts truther. Yeah, I know how I feel about Baby Birkin, right? I think Hurts, like I said, Hurts, Sam Darnold, Brock Purdy, Jared Goff, insulated quarterbacks. Quarterbacks that you win with, not quarterbacks that you win because of. 310-840-4910 is the number. Let's go to Jeff in Kansas City. What's going on, Jeff? Welcome into Westwood One Sports Night, buddy.
3: Hey, man. Good night. Good morning to you.
1: Yes, sir. Good morning.
3: I think the most overrated quarterback, and I'm basing it on the fact that this quarterback is always ranked as the best or second best quarterback every year, but he always seems to fall on his face when you need him the most, and that would be Josh Allen. I know that's going to surprise people, but I'm basing it upon the expectation that we place on you because of your superior talent, and every year you're ranked high. And last year, man, really solidified it for me because you laid that egg in Denver, and you could not lay it because Mahomes wasn't there. You had no excuse. So for me, the most overrated quarterback is Josh Allen.
1: I appreciate the call. Go ahead. What you got?
3: And for the record, when you was talking about Matt Stafford in the big game outside of Patrick Mahomes, I trust Matt Stafford over Josh Allen, Joe Burrow, Lamar Jackson in a big game. If you got to win one game with everything added to the table, give me Matt Stafford over any of them other quarterbacks. Now, how do you feel about that, bro?
1: I think Stafford is amazing. I'm not trying to take anything away from Matt Stafford. I think he's one of the most gifted throwers of the football that the NFL has ever seen. I don't want to punish him for having a good supporting cast. But when we're talking about like separating factors with guys, that becomes a part of the conversation. In terms of his ability to play well in big moments in the clutch, you're damn right. I mean, he's big time. You can't deny that. 310-840-4910. The Josh Allen discourse is fascinating. It honestly is. I don't know, man. There's this narrative that like he hasn't had enough support. He hadn't had enough help over the course of his career. Like I don't buy that. You know, he had an all-pro wide receiver in Stephon Diggs for his first couple of years as a starter in this league. His offensive line since he's entered the NFL has been one of the top groups in the National Football League. Right now, James Cook is a damn top five running back in the NFL. His offensive line, still a top five unit in the NFL. Now, they go out and get DJ Moore. Love that move. I love the tight end duo between Kincaid and Dawson Knox. I think Khalil Shakir is a dude. I think we have revisionist history sometimes when it comes to Josh Allen, man. This idea that his supporting cast is just so bad and he's had to put it all on his back, I don't know if I necessarily buy that. I don't. 310-840-4910 is the number here on Westwood One Sports Tonight. Let's go to Daniel in Chicago. What's going on, Dan?
4: So I have to laugh at your criticism of Hebert and his playoff performance. It is bad, but for the same reason, the reason Lamar Jackson is not a highly rated quarterback is because he's such a poor playoff performer. Here's the kind of quarterback Lamar Jackson is. In the middle of the season against the Jets or the Raiders, he'll throw four TD passes, 350 yards, have great stats. Then he gets to the playoffs. What do you get? Interceptions, fumbles, bad decisions. I made a prediction about 7 or 8 years ago. The Ravens will never win a championship with Lamar Jackson, the quarterback. I still stand by that because he performed so poorly in the playoffs every single year. So how can you feel so good about Jackson and his playoff performance? You knock Hebert, but you praise Jackson. Jackson is just as bad in the playoffs as Hebert is, right?
1: I appreciate the call. The drop-off that Justin Herbert has compared to the drop-off that Lamar has isn't comparable. I'm sorry. Justin, you're not seeing Lamar Jackson's completion percentage drop below 50% in the playoffs. Now, the numbers are stark. They're different, but the drop-off for Herbert is night and day to me. Now, here's the thing, right, when it comes to Lamar Jackson and how he performs in the postseason. The last time we saw him in the playoffs, wild card round against Pittsburgh. They win by 2 touchdowns, 16-21, 175, 2 touchdowns, and he had 81 yards on the ground. In the game they lost against Buffalo, turned the ball over, what was it, 3 times or 2 times? He had the fumble and he had the interception. He was 18-25 for 254 yards. Justin Herbert in the playoffs, guys, I mean, you can't compare his postseason to Lamar's. I'm sorry.
5: Can I be that guy? Do I have permission to be that guy?
1: Be that guy, pal.
5: Justin Herbert is from Oregon. It's Herbert, not Hebert.
1: Herbert. What did he say? Hebert?
5: If you, like, if you're from Louisiana, it's Hebert. Justin Herbert ain't that. It's Herbert.
6: Wait, that's what
5: got me. That like got me. Like, he kept saying, I was like, maybe the first time he just kind of like slid that in, but after time three or four, that's where I gotta do my job here.
1: You gotta draw the line. 310-840-4910 is the number. Let's go to Dave in Dallas. What's up, Dave?
7: How's it going, Brother Willingham? Enjoy your show.
1: Appreciate you, man. Appreciate you chiming in.
7: You gotcha. Where is Trevor Lawrence?
1: T. Law, the prince who was promised 16th. Ranked 16th on this list. Yeah. I think that's right about accurate. I think that's right about fair. And it might be slighting him a little bit. I'm a Trevor Lawrence fan now. You ain't going to get me to down talk Trevor.
7: Yeah, me too. And that guy in college, he set more records in 1 year than guys do in 4 years. You know that?
1: Mm-hmm. And he's coming off of the best year of his pro career, man. What Liam Cohen did with him last year, and they couldn't get Brian Thomas Jr. going, unfortunately, but 29 touchdowns, the 12 picks is harsh. But, like, I was a fan of Trevor Lawrence.
7: Yeah, he should be farther along as far as his win-loss records. Urban Meyer messed him up in his rookie year.
1: Very true. Very true. He's another guy, too, that was built in a lab, man. He gets off the bus looking like a top-five quarterback.
7: Yeah, and he's got all the physical tools, you know, and beautiful passes. So, 16, I'm a big fan of his. I'll have to say
1: you think that's too high or you think that's too low?
7: Yeah, I can't.
1: It feels like it's in the right. It feels perfect, honestly.
7: I'm a fan of him, but I put Hurts a notch above him.
1: Okay. That's interesting. Yeah. Now, here's what I say. You put Trevor Lawrence in Philly. I think he'd be better than Jalen Hurts, though. That's the thing. I think he would perform better in Philly than Jalen Hurts did. I just think he's a more talented quarterback in terms of, you know, throwing the football, the arm talent, the mobility. I just think Trevor's supporting cast has been it's been interesting to start his career. But Jalen Hurts, is as much as I'm upset about Sam Darnold being ahead of him, yeah, I know how I feel. He is one of the most insulated quarterbacks in the NFL. I stand by that. 310-840-4910 is the number. We'll take a quick timeout. When we come back, more of your calls, plus we'll begin to dive into the Vikings quarterback dilemma. Kevin O'Connell mixing it up a little bit in the media. We'll let you hear from KOC next here on Westwood One Sports Night.
0: Bears QB Caleb Williams is generating a ton of hype. Coach Ben Johnson, are you worried?
8: He's used to handling a lot of attention, so I'm not worried about that.
0: Is it all too much too soon for the Madden cover star? 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

0: As we get you up to 3 a.m. Eastern time here on Westwood One Sports Night, talking quarterback, The Athletic put out their annual QB tiers list. 50 execs and coaches polled throughout the National Football League. They gave their list of the top 35 quarterbacks in the National Football League. Couple of things that I'm hot under the collar about. How the hell is Sam Darnold ranked ahead of Jalen Hurts? And how is Justin Herbert viewed as the sixth best quarterback in all the National Football League? Who's your most overrated signal caller in the NFL? 310-840-4910 is the number here on Westwood One Sports Night. We'll continue to run through your calls. Remember, in about, 40 minutes or so, our pal Logan Paulson, former NFL tight end for the Redskins, 49ers, Falcons, Texans. He's going to stop by the program as we take a spin around the National Football League. Warrior calls, though, man, at 310-840-4910. This list is fascinating. For those of you that want to see the list in its entirety, just go to my X account. 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I just retweeted it out. Honestly, the more and more I look at the list, like, this is the beautiful part about all these lists, right? Throughout the course of the offseason, the players get to set the narrative because they go out and play. And they can either prove the list right or they can prove the list wrong. There's a couple of dudes on this list that I expect to be ranked way higher next year. I don't expect Shador Sanders to be last next year. I don't expect Malik Willis to be ranked 29th next year. I also think Tyler Shuck's the interesting one on this list to me. I really am curious as to what year two looks like for him. Big fan of his game. You add Jordan Tyson to that receiving core. You bring in, you know, Travis Etienne. They've got a pretty decent offensive line. The Saints are going to be frisky. I like Tyler Shuck. I like his mobility. I think he's a gamer. And he played pretty well down the stretch for New Orleans. Jackson Dart, another guy who I'm interested in. He didn't finish well. That's the ironic part. Like, two polar opposite guys, because Dart finished kind of poorly. Shuck finished really strong. Bo Nix being ranked 18th, I think, is egregious, too. There's no way. He played good football last year, man. I'm saying it's no way. I'm not acting like the numbers were out of this world. I'm not acting like he was, you know, some all-pro guy at the position. But I thought Bo Nix's second season in the NFL, you're 8th in the NFL in passing, 25 touchdowns, ranked 9th in the NFL. And then what I thought was even more impressive about Bo Nix is in the one playoff game that we saw him, he looked pretty damn good. He made some big-time throws in that game against Buffalo. He did. Now, the completion percentage wasn't great, but he made some big-time throws in that game against the Buffalo Bills. And if he doesn't hurt his ankle, I mean, who knows where that group is? They may have won the Super Bowl. 310-840-4910. I think we're in the golden age of quarterback play, man. Who's overrated on this list? Who's most overrated on this list? 310-840-4910. Let's go to Nick out in Maryland. What's going on, Nick?
1: First of all, let me just say all of your picks in the past have been horrendous. I listened to all your shows in D.C., so it's been interesting.
0: What picks of mine in the past have been horrendous? Now I want you to bring receipts. What picks of mine have been horrendous in the past?
1: Bring any name. However,
0: too many to name.
1: It has been a while. However, I do agree on your Josh Allen take. I don't know how he's number two, but at the same time, he's always showed up in the playoffs. He's always been good. He's just never been as good.
0: He showed up last year in the playoffs? Come on.
1: Last year's the exception. But previously, though, he has always been almost there. He hasn't been bad in the playoffs. He's just been good.
0: I hear that. Is there someone on this list that you think is overrated, or is Josh Allen your guy? Because I don't believe he's overrated at all.
1: Oh, Matt Stafford's 100% overrated.
0: You think Matt Stafford? That's an interesting one.
1: 100%. He should be like maybe 7, 8, 9.
0: I might be on the same page with you with that. America's MVP, Nick. I appreciate the call. 310-840-4910 is the number. Let's get out to Roy in Cleveland. He's been waiting the longest. What up, Roy?
2: Hey, how you doing, my friend?
0: Doing good, buddy. Welcome in.
2: I heard that, if I'm not mistaken, you're going to be in Berea on Friday to watch the Browns.
0: Coming to Berea on Friday, man.
2: Okay, I was there yesterday.
0: Okay.
2: And I saw Sanders and Watson go against each other. And between 1 and 10, what do you think Sanders was rated for me?
0: For you? And Roy, you've chimed in with us before. What, a 7 or 8?
2: 7 is correct, and I would have rated Watson about a 2. He looked that horrible.
0: How many practices have you been to, Roy?
2: This is my second one.
0: How have they looked, man? And the one thing about yesterday that I thought was interesting, it felt like Sanders got a lion's share of the reps yesterday, right?
2: Yes, he did.
0: Yeah. Who do you think ends up being the starter, though, man, from what you've seen?
2: Oh, it's got to be Sanders. Come on.
0: He's just much better at this point.
2: No, I think Deshaun is, no, Watson. He just doesn't look right. Sorry.
0: Yeah, no, I appreciate you, man. 310. Hey. 10 years later. It's 310-840-4910.
3: Does he think that Deshaun and Watson are two different people?
0: That sounds like some Maker's Mark. That's what that sounds like. 310-840-4910 is the number. Let's get out, dude. I think Johnny in Atlanta's been on hold the longest. Johnny, what's going on, man?
4: What's going on, Linnell? First, I'm going to say this. Hey, you can say Tom Brady is one of the greatest quarterbacks. And he's one of the greatest because he made his receivers great, right?
0: He did.
4: Mm-hmm. All right, so my thing is like this. Jared Goff led the Rams to the Super Bowl. Didn't win it when he was young. He changed the organization around in Detroit, something Stafford couldn't do with a Hall of Fame receiver. He made the St. Brown – what's the name? That's my take on Jared Goff.
0: Come on, Johnny.
4: The
0: supporting cast is one of the best ever. That's why Stafford couldn't do it. He didn't have Brad Holmes picking players.
4: He had Megatron.
0: He put had up numbers, one of the but he greatest... couldn't make him stop. He couldn't make him get stops.
4: All right, so if you have Megatron on the team, you're supposed to be one of the greatest quarterbacks. You go 0-16? You can't win one game?
0: Well...
3: They went 0-16 to get Stafford.

0: than 35th.
1: I agree with you on that, too, but I don't think Cleveland would be great because guess what? They lost their best offensive threat. And you know who that is? Miles Garrett, because Miles Garrett put that offense in a great – no, for real, put that offense in a great position every time with sacks, strip fumbles, and everything else. No, sure. Now, they don't have to be playing from behind. So, they lost one of their great offensive threats. You can't say he's not an offensive threat because guess what? He put the offense in a great position.
0: I think
1: position.
0: It'll be fascinating to see how they overcome it. I appreciate you as always, man. Myron is in Dallas. Before we get to Myron, did you already pot him up? Don't pot him up yet. Rob is in Connecticut. He's been waiting the longest. Going in order here. Rob, what's up, man?
2: Linnell, this is exactly why I listen to the show, because I love the way you stir the pot, my friend.
0: I appreciate
2: it. This has been a great show. Man, I tell you, first off, Mahomes 1, Allen 2, Jackson 3, and then you got Burrow 4 in my book. And where does Tua fall on this? I can't see, remember?
0: Tua is ranked, they got Tua ranked 26th.
2: Well, let me tell you, I would take Shador Sanders over Tua any day. Man. Listen, Shador Sanders is going to show
0: That's
2: up.
0: That's kind of my comp for Shador low-key is Tua.
2: I agree with it. Give the kid a chance. It's his time to shine. You know, like Brucey, it's my time to shine.
0: Yes, sir.
2: I think he's going to do a great
0: talking day. About Brucey. You know? Hey, Rob, you something now.
2: Hey, I know what I'm talking about, you know. And as far as Josh Allen,
0: yes, sir.
2: Listen, I'm going to tell you what, DJ Moore and Allen are going to show up this year, buddy.
0: I hope they do. I think Buffalo's going to be fascinating. They got a lot of pressure on them, Rob. That's the thing.
2: Watch the defense, though.
0: Yes. Switching to a 3-4.
2: Jim Leonard's going from a 3-4 from a 4-3. It's going to be very interesting for Buffalo this year. And also, watch out for this rookie, Skylar Bell, out of UConn.
0: He's a dude. I appreciate the call, man. I think the most fascinating part, one, I'm interested in, you know, what they do at the left guard spot is they lost their starting left guard from last year to free agency. This pass rush is, I think, what's going to make or break. Like, Bradley Chubb coming over, if he's healthy, I love that pickup for them. I was a huge T.J. Parker guy coming out of Clemson. Him and Peter Woods fell strictly based off of the lack of team success. For the Tigers, I think those two dudes were definitely first-round talents. Greg Rousseau continuing to come into his own. I'm a big Ed Oliver fan. I like this football team, man. I really do. And then you add big Deion Walker in the middle. Man, I'm just ready for it, man. I'm ready for it. 310-840-4910 is the number. I just like Buffalo's defensive front. They're bigger. They've got a little bit more pass rush pop. If Chubb could give you more than Bosa gave you last year, and Chubb, we know it. When Chubb's healthy and right, he can be a double-digit sack guy. They need that version of him in 26. Myron is in Dallas. What's going on, Myron?
3: Linnell, how you doing?
0: Doing good, brother.
3: I'm going to be brief with you. Here's the deal with that quarterback list.
0: Yes, sir.
3: When you look at Goff, Bear, and you look at Herbert and Donald, what you got to remember, those guys were first-round draft picks. So when you talk to executives, that's in the back of their mind as far as exactly. Right. And that's why I think you have them ranked like they are. And then the last thing I want to leave you with, because I got to poke you a little bit, I listened to Bates on Bates last night, and she dissed your Washington Commanders there. You just, right?
0: I kind of just let it go.
3: I get hung up on.
0: Well, Myron, you're a Cowboys fan now, brother. You know how that goes. You know how that goes,
3: yes,
0: man.
3: Yes, sir. We're winning the NFC East, baby.
0: Oh, Lord. Myron, I can't wait to hear from you after week two. You know we play each other week two, Myron.
3: You definitely will, brother.
0: I'm excited for it, brother. I'm excited. I appreciate you, man. You too. 310-840-4910. John B. out in VA wanting to chime in. John B., what's going on, brother? Welcome into Westwood One Sports Night.
4: What's happening, man?
0: Hey, what's happening?
4: Hands down, it's Joe Burrow. It's the most
0: overrated? Why do you say that?
4: Because he has been crowned since his damn near second year in the league.
0: He took him to the Super Bowl.
4: But what has he done after that? Well, so I'm pretty sure he missed the playoffs more than he's made the playoffs. And you already know your best ability is availability.
0: For
4: that
0: sure.
4: That man is hurt every other year.

0: he can't start the season off. He can't win games at the beginning of the year. He puts up big numbers, but, I mean, he's got great receivers, always a good running back. He ain't. I just think he's overrated, man, just like Herbert. You know, I don't know if it's their cool hair or what it is. You know
1: it's
0: what
1: the
0: I mean?
1: Aura, man. It's the aura.
0: Man, he's too cocky, man, and he's just overrated to me.
1: Look, between me and the producer of this program, we ain't going to take too much Joe Burrow slander now. Hey, that's our boy now.
2: I'm about to say, I'm hovering over that drop button. Hey, be careful now. That's my guy.
0: Look, bro, if you're that good, you got to make the playoffs. I mean, come on,
1: If you were listening to the show last night, man, you were probably rolling your eyes. I think the Bengals, and I appreciate the call, I think the Bengals, if that defense and that front four in particular revamped, bringing in John Allen, Dexter Lawrence, if they could get after the quarterback, I think the Bengals are a Super Bowl contender.
2: It is also worth pointing out that there was a year not that long ago where he was an MVP candidate, like a legit MVP candidate, and they didn't make the playoffs because the defense was allowing like 40 points a game.
1: Something ridiculous that he can't really help. 310-840-4910 is the number. I see some of the calls continuing to file in. I do want to put a pause on the quarterback list conversation for a second because there's another quarterback situation I want to talk about. The Minnesota Vikings, if Shador and Deshaun Watson is the most entertaining quarterback battle, this one's a close second. Kevin O'Connell had some pretty interesting thoughts about his affinity for J.J. McCarthy and how he ended up in Minnesota in the first place. We'll let you hear from Kevin O'Connell, and Justin Jefferson gave his determining factor in who he wants to be the starter. We'll let you hear from the Vikings next.
3: The 49ers brought back Deebo Samuel to team with Mike Evans. Does Brock Purdy have enough weapons to keep up with the Rams and Seahawks? Westwood One Sports.
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0: We need to make a montage of awkward things that I do when I come back from break. Because it's starting to become a pretty interesting list. Since Westwood One Sports Night, Logan Paulson, former NFL tight end, 10-year vet, going to join us in about 15 minutes. Bunch of calls tonight on this athletics quarterback list. We'll get back to the list here in a second. I do want to take a look at the quarterback situation. In Minnesota with the Vikings. Those of you that are not familiar, Kwesi Adofo-Mensah, the general manager of the Minnesota Vikings, former GM of the Vikings, he was fired earlier this offseason. And, you know, a lot of folks were wondering, you know, did he get fired because he was the guy that advocated for J.J. McCarthy? And that's kind of been the narrative, is that, you know, J.J. McCarthy was a Kwesi Adofo-Mensah guy. When certain people speak within organizations, it echoes just a little bit louder. In Minnesota, when Chris Carter speaks, franchise legend at the wide receiver position, folks listen. Here was Chris Carter on J.J. McCarthy and how he ultimately got to Minnesota.
1: Internally, you know, what we hear and from the people I talk to, he was the general manager's guy.
2: Not the coach's guy.
1: The general manager first.
2: Got it. That's his guy.
1: Okay.
2: Okay.
1: So they didn't extend the general manager's contract, then fired him after the season, and they extended the coach before the season. So
2: that tells you something.
0: It does. Hey, look, Chris Carter ain't tripping now. When you look at the timeline of things, it clearly shows, you know, who was in favor of who. Look, Kevin O'Connell has been dubbed as his quarterback whisperer. Rightfully so, right? Like, he has had pretty good success with every quarterback that he's worked with in the NFL. And, you know, the fact that J.J. McCarthy doesn't have a stranglehold on this job yet, it kind of shows. It speaks a lot to J.J. and the adversity he's had to go through. When you miss your entire rookie season, like, I get, you know, there being a little bit of a learning curve. I just, moving forward, like, if Kevin O'Connell doesn't win this year, I think he's going to get fired, guys. If Kevin O'Connell does not win this year, I believe he's going to get fired. The reality is, okay, yeah, maybe you made the choice, or maybe you didn't make the choice to go get J.J. You made the choice to go get Kyler Murray, though. It's got to work. And the fact that they're splitting the reps down the middle, you're not going to get the best version of Kyler or J.J. with that philosophy, with that mentality. And I continue to say it every time we talk about Minnesota, man. One guy's got to get a lion's share of the reps so he can be the best version of himself for you during this got-to-have 26 season. Not only is, you know, time running out in terms of the patience of the front office, how about the patience of your star wide receiver, Justin Jefferson, who last year had to have an outlier campaign because you all couldn't put an adult under center. You couldn't coach J.J. up enough, Kevin, to look like a formidable dude. He looked like the worst starter in the NFL at times last year. Talk about J.J. McCarthy. He makes playing quarterback look hard. And I get it's hard. It's probably the most difficult position to play in pro sports, but he makes it look every bit of how difficult people say it is. He's terrible. What do they call him, Denton? Nine? To be called by a number, you best be worth a damn.
3: He gave himself that nickname. Sorry. Hold on. Back up. Retreat. He gave himself the alter ego. It's not a nickname. It's an alter ego.
0: Nine. I think so I'll be honest, right? I've been on some terrible-ass football teams. I know this. My Magruder High School team, we were terrible. My quarterback, Jesse Wood. Shout out Jay Wood, man. I hope he's not listening. Jesse wasn't that good, man. I'll be honest. I rock with Jesse, though. Good dude. Funny as hell. We called him 18. I think that's just what you do. You call your quarterback by the numbers as like a cool thing. Ain't got no business calling him nine. But for you to describe it as an alter ego, dog, like, it's a weird bit.
3: He described it as an alter ego.
0: Oh, I'm sorry.
3: Like, that's also a him thing.
0: Yeah, he lacks self-awareness, if that's the case, man. Could you imagine how annoyed Justin Jefferson was probably with him last year? Holy cow.
3: I can, because Justin Jefferson, who routinely is like a very nice individual, he'd be saying some things this offseason.
0: Yeah, he has had a lot to say about the quarterback position in Minnesota. Let's let you hear from Jets, the star wideout for the Vikings. Here's what Justin Jefferson had to say about the quarterback situation currently in Minneapolis.
4: To now, like, have you seen it bring out the best in both of them?
5: Yeah, I hope so. That's the
0: Can you pause it real quick? I hope it's brought the best out of him, because I don't know if this is the best. I hope this ain't the best, is what Justin Jefferson said. Here's Justin Jefferson on the quarterback situation in Minnesota. Good gracious.
4: To now, like, have you seen it bring out the best in both of them?
5: Yeah, I hope so. That's the key thing. You know, just obviously, you know, having somebody pretty much breathing down your neck and you know, being pretty much a replacement, or, you know, a person that's taking that starting role, it's always going to be pressure. It's always going to be that competition feeling. So I hope that, you know, betters them. I hope it definitely betters JJ, because he's definitely a younger guy, younger quarterback into this league. And to be, you know, coming off of last year with a difficult year and improving every single day as he is, you know, that's definitely great to see him come out here with that mentality every single day.
0: Did that sound like a vote of confidence, Denton, from Justin Jefferson to J.J. McCarthy, kinda?
3: No, he was just listing things about him. He is young.
0: Yeah.
3: He is younger than Kyler Murray. He is taller than Kyler Murray. He was just listing a bunch of known facts about him.
0: Free Justin Jefferson is what I have to say, ladies and gentlemen. Hey, Kevin O'Connell, remember the audio we played from Chris Carter? Chris Carter gave his thoughts on, you know, how J.J. got to Minnesota. And according to his sources, that was a Kwesi Adofo-Mensah move, which is why KOC got an extension before last year. Kwesi Adofo-Mensah didn't, which kind of makes it less likely that he's going to get fired this year. So, sorry, listeners. Kevin O'Connell was asked about Chris Carter's comments, and he could have easily just said, yeah, I'm a full big-time supporter of J.J. I don't know what he's talking about. He didn't have that to say. Here's what Kevin O'Connell had to say about what Chris Carter had to say about J.J. McCarthy being in Minnesota.
6: Yeah, I can't really speak to his sources. I will just say this, Dan. It was a time and place in this organization where there was a lot of momentum from me included to draft a quarterback and to try to, you know, go get a quarterback that we felt like we can hopefully develop and build around under the premier development of what we thought we can do with time on task, and having a guy like Sam that I had a ton of confidence would go out there and have a great year, and we would figure it out after that. But I wanted the same thing happening now. Then I wanted a competitive daily situation, and JJ, that first training camp, you know, had gone out against the Raiders and played well, and we were going to go to those joint practices, and we were going to, you know, I don't think I would have been asked, are the reps 50-50 or 55-45 or 60-40? I don't think people would have been asking that at that moment. But the only difference between now and then is 10 football games in 3 years.
0: Tough, man. Best ability is availability. We'll see what ultimately happens at the quarterback position for the Minnesota Vikings. It's one of the most intriguing battles of the entire summer. That division, absolutely loaded. We've talked about Chicago a lot. We've talked about Green Bay a lot. You all know I predicted Detroit Lions step back. The Vikings are another team, man, that's got a pretty wide-ranging variance of success, man. Like I can see them being a 4 or 5-win team. I could also see them making the playoffs. So we'll see what happens in 2026 with Minnesota. NFL vet at the tight end spot, Logan Paulson, joins the show next.
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0: is Westwood One Sports Night. Here's Linnell Willingham.
1: All right, welcome back. Westwood One Sports Night with the youngest in charge. Linnell Willingham getting you up to 3 a.m. Eastern time. I'm fresh off of my training camp tour, which will continue this weekend in Cleveland with the Browns. I'm back in D.C. to check out the Washington Commanders tomorrow. We're joined right now by what I would consider, in my world, Commanders legend, NFL veteran at the tight end position. Anytime you're able to carve out a long career the way that our next guest has, man, you got to thank the good Lord, man. Logan Paulson, former NFL tight end for the Redskins, the Texans, Bears, Falcons. Did I get all your stops right?
2: So, yeah, Texans, Bears, Falcons, and the 49ers.
1: Yeah, 49ers. So, yeah. A man that is well-traveled. He joins us right now talking all things National Football League. Man, I always get to talk to you about Washington, but I want to pick your brain on some of the other teams across the NFL. I want to stick in the NFC East, though. I don't know how closely you have paid attention to the moves that the Dallas Cowboys have made throughout the course of this offseason. I've loved it, revamping their secondary, bringing in guys like Jalen Thompson from Arizona, who I was really, really high on. I love the Caleb Downs pick. When you look at the Dallas Cowboys in terms of what they can be in 2026, how optimistic are you?
2: For the Cowboys, man, I'm extremely optimistic. I think, you know, one of the things about last year that really stuck out to me was how potent the offense was specifically. Like, obviously, Dak Prescott is a top five quarterback last year. And obviously, when he's healthy, that is something that continues to be kind of his staple. Again, kind of a little ebb and flow there, up and down. Right. But the addition of George Pickens really changed the way that that team played. Reminded me a little bit of the Cincinnati Bengals, just driven by the offense. Love what the new head coach has done there. Love what the new OC has done there in terms of kind of mirroring run and pass, screen game improved. I really, really liked that offense, but the defense was kind of a disaster. So I do think that some of the things they've done to kind of patch over some of the weaknesses with the defense have been excellent. And I think it's kind of making it, you know, one of those situations where it's like you're going to have a top five offense most likely this year.
1: Right.
2: Can you get the defense to be a top 17, 18 group? Turn the football over a little bit more, because if you can, like, and give that offense more bites at the apple, you're going to be in a really good position. So, yeah, I actually think that they are going to kind of probably lead the division, or my favorite for the division.
1: Wow.
2: And, again, I have a lot of confidence in the offense, or the defense improving, like the Vic Fangio disciple that's kind of taken the helm there. And if they can do anything that the Eagles have done under Vic Fangio in terms of defensive production, they're going to be in a good spot.
1: Yeah, they are. And I guess, you know, sometimes I forget where Christian Parker comes from. I'm a guy who believes, like, personnel matters more than coaching in the NFL, and maybe I'm totally wrong with that. I'd love to get your perspective. But with Dallas in particular, the personnel on the defensive side, they got a couple of unheralded dudes that were really good football players in their last stops, but maybe here in Dallas they'll play in a bigger role. So I'm interested to see it. Let's go from the NFC East to the AFC East. I don't think there's a coach under more pressure, a new head coach rather, Logan, under more pressure in 2026 than Joe Brady. For Josh Allen to virtually lose that postseason game for them, and then Sean McDermott gets canned, makes it fascinating, man. Puts a lot of pressure on the new head man in Buffalo. What do you make of the Bills going into 2026?
2: Yeah, I mean, anytime you got a guy like Josh Allen, you're in the mix to kind of, you know, make waves, make a playoff push, obviously. And I think that's been the kind of the MO for them since he kind of has found his new identity after the first two or three years of kind of finding himself. I'm talking about Josh Allen.
1: Yeah.
2: And so I think, like, there's always going to be a little bit of pressure when you're in that environment. Like you mentioned, that former head coach is fired, defensive head coach. You come in and you got a lot of responsibility. The expectations that you're going to be able to get this team over the hump. And they were so close last year, painfully close last year, to kind of making that happen. And so, like, can you make and kind of make some tweaks, pull some levers, shift some things around, change your defensive approach to, again, get that, you know, 5-10% better on the year? And then when you got to have it late in the postseason, you can win some football games and get yourself to the show. Because, like, how disappointing has Josh Allen's career been? Not because of things that Josh Allen has done,
1: right,
2: but rather more of what the organization has done around him. They just haven't been quite able to find the personnel, like, or find the defensive scheme, find the offensive scheme that gives them that edge when they got to have it.
1: Yeah, it's tough. I love Josh Allen as much as an X-Man does. Logan, I think we're in, like, the golden era of NFL quarterbacks between Allen, Lamar, Mahomes. do you ever remember there being, and then even the youngsters that are coming up, and I'm talking about the dudes specifically in that 24 class with Caleb and Drake and Jaden Daniels. Do you ever remember a time where there was this much high quality quarterback play in the NFL?
2: I mean, shoot, man. Like when I was in the league, like it was, you know, Peyton Manning, Drew Brees, Tom Brady, Philip Rivers, Ben Roethlisberger.
1: It was some dudes. Like
2: there were some dudes there, some guys that were really, really talented. So there definitely was a little bit of a decrease in talent for the last couple of years, but it does feel like some of these guys, Mahomes, Allen, Lamar, Joe Burrow, were kind of starting to find their way. You have your Justin Herberts, then you got the young guys. So I do think if this young class, you know, the Drake Mays, you know, obviously Jaden Daniels, Caleb Williams, if they can kind of find their feet, you're definitely going to be in a good spot because over half the league at that point will have a quarterback that's a stud. But I do think I look back to the time when I was in the NFL and those guys were absolutely playing their faces off. So, you know, I'm not ready to say that this is the golden age of quarterbacks just yet, but it could be pretty special if it all works out.
1: Logan Paulson joins us. NFL veteran at the tight end spot, carved out a long career in the National Football League with the Washington Redskins, the Atlanta Falcons, Chicago Bears, Texans, Niners. I want to ask you about one of your former teams, a couple of your former teams, actually. I want to start with San Francisco. Tumultuous offseason, I would say, Logan, for the Niners. And it's something that they're not really accustomed to. They do a good job kind of keeping the drama free over in the Bay Area. I put Brock Purdy under the microscope at the start of this offseason. Logan, at this juncture, right, and you know that scheme inside and out and just how, you know, helpful it is to a quarterback. When you look at Brock Purdy, is he a quarterback, Logan, that you win with or that you win because of?
2: I think it's a little bit of both, like it is everything. Obviously, there's certain quarterbacks like Josh Allen who are the truck as opposed to the trailer, right? Like they're driving the action of the offense. I do think that with Brock Purdy, like the reason Kyle Shanahan has gone and made this decision is because Kyle Shanahan has shown that he could win with Jimmy Garoppolo, who is like obviously kind of a really good dude, really talented player, but more of a trailer type player. I think when you watch San Francisco games and you watch that offense, the thing that he's brought Purdy is this ability to make plays from the quarterback position. And I'm not talking about the plays that normally happen in structure. I'm talking about the off-schedule plays in the red zone, the extending the play on third down, the scramble for a first down on second and eight. Like those plays over the course of a season, over the course of a game are impactful. So I have a hard time categorizing truck trailer with him, but I think that the playmaking that he brings or that he adds to that offense is something that can't be slept on. So I'm a little bit probably higher on Brock Purdy than I think probably the rest of the league in terms of his playmaking ability, because it looks a little bit different, a little unconventional, like, you know, not this horsepower, high powered arm, but there's anticipation there. There's some moxie. There's some scrambler to him. There's some extending the play ability. And I think that's something that I think a lot of people don't see with his game that is really valuable to that offense.
1: Yeah, for sure. I agree with you. The one thing that was, and I guess you could say this about a lot of quarterbacks, Logan, when it's not 75 degrees and sunny is how I put it, how does he perform when he's missing guys, when he's not, you know, having his top weapon at his disposal? And you expect every quarterback to take a little bit of a step back when that is the scenario. I want to see him elevate the talent more there, man. When you get the sort of contract that he got, I think that expectation comes with it. We'll see if he can follow up and capitalize coming up here in 2026. We'll bounce around a little bit, go from the NFC back to the AFC. C.J. Stroud is someone we were talking about late last week, Logan. Nick Caserio, the GM in Houston, saying, you know, we're not really in any rush, but we've had conversations in terms of giving him a long-term extension. As you've watched him over the course of his career, what has changed since year one for him? And do you believe that he's closer to what we saw in year one, or is he closer to what we've seen the past couple of years?
2: Yeah, I think he's a really good example for a quarterback of what happens when you do not have a great protection plan and the offensive line can't consistently win one-on-ones. Like, obviously, offensive line, like playing offensive line to me is the toughest, second toughest thing in football outside of playing quarterback. And over the last, I'd say probably 2 years, they haven't done a good job with the personnel, I don't think. And I don't think just the general plan and protection philosophy approach, you know, like one of the reasons in Washington we're so excited about David Blau coming in, I think the Bears are so excited about Ben Johnson, is not only is there like offensive innovation happening, but he does a really good job of insulating the five dudes in the front. And they just have not done a good job of that. And so I think the person that suffered the most from that is CJ Stroud. Like, I remember watching the playoff game with Kansas City, what was that, 2 years ago now? And they just did not have a plan for like basic blitzes, basic kind of pressures, and it really just put him under the microscope.
1: Yeah, he's fascinating, man. Even coming out of Ohio State, the way that he played, I think it was the Georgia game in the college football playoff, you saw the mobility. That was really the number one thing that people questioned. The accuracy, I think, with him is something that, you know, folks have kind of seen take a dip. I didn't think he was the same after the concussion at the end of last year, man. I think that kind of, you know, impacted him, and he struggled to get his wits back about him, but...
2: I think that's a great point. Like the injury too, like he missed a couple of weeks last year. Like it's hard. It's hard to kind of, especially at that spot, to be in and out and be a little bit nicked up. Like, you know, there are guys that can get it done. That's one of the reasons I have a lot of respect for Justin Herbert, you know, because he's always kind of playing dinged up with a less than stellar supporting cast. But, you know, we saw it last year in Washington, like how difficult it can be for a quarterback to find their legs, their sea legs, once they've missed a little bit of time.
1: So, you know, all about competition, you being, you know, a 10-year vet at the NFL position, man, knowing, you know, hey, you got to come into training camp, OTAs, mandatory mini camp on your P's and Q's or else you're not going to make the roster. I'm looking at the quarterback competition, Logan, in Minnesota, and Kevin O'Connell has taken this standpoint of just splitting the reps right down the middle. You understand how valuable reps are, especially at the quarterback position in practice and throughout the course of training camp. I look at it from the approach, Logan, of man, I don't see him getting the best out of either JJ or Kyler simply because they're not taking advantage of this time right now to learn the offense and to master the offense and to get that timing down with the other dudes. What do you make of the quarterback situation in Minnesota with the Vikings?
2: I mean, I think you're trying to make a decision. You're trying to make a decision about who's going to be the best player for your team. You know, I always thought that Kyler Murray, everyone was thought that was a very obvious kind of move by them to bring him in. To me, he doesn't feel like a really good fit for what Kevin O'Connell has done there. You know, when they were really coming with Kirk Cousins, like he's just not a guy who
1: can't play on time,
2: be on time.
1: Right.
2: Yeah. Win from the pocket consistently. And that's not a knock. I'm not saying he's not a winning player, but like just the style of offense that has been built there doesn't seem to fit him. And so, like, I think, you know, some of the clips coming out of training camp are J.J. McCarthy, like, ripping that football, being a little bit more decisive. Like, that's something that I kind of expected because I think J.J., like, is more familiar with what's going on there. So I think it'll be really interesting to see how this thing settles. Like, because, again, like, I'm not sure Kyler is the answer there. And I might be in the minority there, but like to me, like JJ McCarthy could still win that job. And again, I know Vikings fans are probably freaking out after last year, but I think there's more there that I see as transferable to what Minnesota has done. And I think about JJ's trajectory, right? Injured his first year, didn't really find his legs last year. Like maybe this is the year he looks like a guy that was drafted in the first round and has all that talent and all that winning potential coming out of Michigan.
1: It's going to be fascinating, man, because I agree with you. There are flashes there. I like him as an athlete. I think he's an above-average athlete at the position. To your point, though, he's now in the third year of this scheme. Like, so he should have, you know, a decided advantage and shouldn't need the extra reps if that's the case. Kyler was also signed to a vet minimum deal because he's still getting paid from Arizona. So money is not going to play a factor in this. I expect Minnesota to just, you know, start the best guy possible here. Joined right now by former NFL tight end Logan Paulson, taking his trip around the National Football League. Logan, I was texting you yesterday on my way back from Philadelphia, and I don't know if you thought I was being biased at all. Technically, I'm going to be biased toward the Commanders. I can't help it. I try not to be, Logan, but I grew up rooting for the squad.
2: Can't help it.
1: So it's hard for me not to. And sometimes I'm biased to where, like, I'm overly critical of them. I got to see the Eagles up close in person yesterday. They were in the bubble, so I didn't get the, you know, get the benefit of seeing how they would look on a real practice field. But man, the first thing that stands out is just the size, the length, and the speed that they have on defense. Vic Fangio is one of the best defensive minds in the NFL. I think that Eagles defense has a chance to be the absolute best in football. The question with Philly, obviously, is going to be, what are they offensively? We've talked about a couple of different coordinators that are coming in helping, you know, the run game and the pass game be married together. Similar situation in Philly with Coach Sean Mannion. What do you see from their personnel? Like, do you think their personnel kind of fits the scheme that they're trying to run?
2: Yeah, actually, they've been done a really nice job bringing in people who fit that, like receiver, running back. I mean, those are all the tight ends. I think those are all people that you want to be a part of that system and can play in that system. I think the issue that I'm having a hard time getting past for me, and again, like I've watched a lot of Jalen Hurts since I started covering the Washington Commanders, and everyone thinks I'm hating on him. I think he's a good football player. I think he's a winning football player, right? Like, I mean, he's shown he can do that.
1: Right.
2: I just, his skill set to me doesn't seem to translate well to what they were doing in Green Bay or what they're doing in San Francisco or what they're doing in LA. Like, there is a timing rhythm element. You got to throw people open. You got to anticipate space in the defense. And Jaden Daniels, when I watched him last year, and I don't know if it's because it was a new coordinator, just didn't do that at a high level. And every time there's a new coordinator, it seems to adapt to what Jaden Daniels wants to do, which is to be in the gun, see the defense, not a lot of motion, not a lot of condensed formations. And there is value to that. Like, you know, I think we saw that in 2024 with Washington, how successful it can be with Cliff Kingsbury at the helm. But to me, like, this is going to be a drastic departure from what he has done. Now, the team, I think, is talented enough to sustain him through a doldrum or some issues or some adversity early in the season.
1: Yes.
2: But I'm not sure, man, if this is going to be his cup of tea. And if it's not, like, that's going to really, really hurt the production of these pieces that they've assembled that I think fit this offense relatively well.
1: Yeah, I was interested to see, like, well, what do they look like on the perimeter? No Mekhi Lemon out there at practice yesterday. He's been dealing with a hammy dating back to the spring, and I don't think that's a good sign, if I'm being frank, to miss this amount of time as a rookie, as a wide receiver in this league. I think could be, you know, could spell disaster, if I'm being honest. I don't want to gas the situation up, but the more time as a rookie that you're on the shelf and not on the practice field, you're just simply not getting better. Like Dontayvion Wicks, I like Devontae Smith. Elijah Moore, Logan, was the guy that stood out to me yesterday in practice. Jalen Hurts hit him on like a 45-yard skinny post, and Elijah Moore makes the catch in, you know, over a defender. He's a slight frame guy, so to see him attack the football that way was impressive. I agree with you, though, man. I think the supporting cast in Philly is good enough to overcome any sort of hurdles that Hurts may have in the early portion of the season. I'll let you go on this, my friend. I've taken up a lot of your time. I appreciate you making some for us here on Westwood One Sports Night. Sam Darnold, Logan, I just don't buy it. I don't buy it. I don't see that team getting back. Dude, you know what I mean by that. How the hell do you lead the NFL in turnovers, yet you're 14-3? It just does not happen. I think they're going to miss Clint Kubiak in the continuity that they had within that room. Looking at the 26 Seahawks, the defending champs, what is your outlook for them in 26? Do you see a hangover coming?
2: Not particularly. I mean, I think the area that I'd see the hangover is in terms of health of the roster.
1: Yes.
2: You know, they were very, very healthy last year. And, like, it's really hard to ride that kind of health year on year. Like, I think you see it with Philly. Like, obviously, we're very familiar with that team. Like, one year they're very healthy, they go win the Super Bowl. The next year they're a little bit banged up. You know, they're 10-6 or whatever they are. You know what I'm saying? Like, it's just, it's hard to be that consistently above the curve, above the injury variance. You know, I think they did a good job going out and hiring that San Francisco tight end coach to be the OC. They're going to kind of keep continuity of thought in terms of offensive philosophy.
1: Right.
2: I think they understand what Darnold is and what he can do. Like, dude, Lena, like, we had a couple crossover games with them. I got to watch him a lot last year. That dude's talented now. He can rip the football. Tight windows, anticipate throws. But what they did a great job of last year is they said, hey, man, like, you are the definition of a trailer quarterback. We've got one of the best defenses in the league. We've got an offense that kind of supports that. We're going to run the football a lot, take play action shots, find 5 to 7 explosive chunks off of play action, and then let you kind of just manage the game outside of that. And I hate to call him a game manager because that sounds pejorative, but that's exactly what that team needed. So if you can kind of bounce back with that performance and the defense can – I mean, that defense is a nightmare, bro. Like, when you watch that defense, like, the way they bring pressure, the defensive front – like, if that defensive front stays healthy and again, they have things like great hybrid nickel players with Nick Amonwori and Witherspoon there, like, they are a problem. They are, like, what every NFL defense is trying to get to. So that unit is so gosh darn good. I have a lot of faith that they can bounce back. It just depends on whether they can stay healthy or not.
1: Yeah, I agree. You're right, though. They didn't leverage him a whole lot last year talking about Donald. They put him in ideal situations. The one quick thing to wrap up here, I was just surprised. They ran the ball more than really any other team in the NFL, it felt like, but they didn't have the efficiency on the ground. They were not a great running team last year. Commander fans that are listening out there in the DMV are going to say, well, they ran it well on Sunday Night Football. Well, you know why that happened. I just think it's hard, Logan, to have Clint Kubiak, was as a veteran kind of play caller, was able to have that patience when the run game wasn't working to stick with it. That's what I worry about with them.
2: So I think the thing is, bro, like, they can be patient with the run because their defense is so good. Like, this is a conversation we've had about Washington over the years. Like, and what I will say is, like, when you look at offenses that run the football, San Francisco's like this too. Like, their defense, when their defense is good, Kyle can be very patient as a play caller. So, like, they, like, when you watch the ebb and flow of a Seahawks game, of a San Francisco game, when the defense is playing as a top 10 unit, one of the things you'll notice is that they are totally fine punting the football. Like, in a backed-up situation, you'll get some kind of more conservative play calls. They'll punt. The defense will play well, and they'll kind of slowly play the field position game until they get that ball on the 35-yard line, and then it's like everybody perks up. Boom, and we're ready to go. And I think when you look at Seattle, like, that's exactly what they did. They didn't have to do anything heroic or crazy. They didn't have to get off script because they're playing games 10-7. And then all of a sudden it's like, okay, we got the last position. Let's go win this thing. And Sam Darnold is talented enough to get that done. And really, when you look at, if your defense is good enough, you can play the game that way. And I think that's like what you're looking at. That's how Philly plays. That's how Seattle plays. That's how these teams with like serviceable offenses play, because the defense is such a dominant group. And I think that's why you see them be like, it's the same thing in LA, man. That offense, everyone kind of taps Sean in the offense, but when you watch it, they can stick with the run game longer because the defense keeps the game in a very competitive, close environment. You don't have to do anything crazy.
1: Logan, this was fun, man. I always feel like I get smarter talking ball with you, and hopefully our listening audience. This is me chopping it up with an NFL vet, guys, and he agrees with me. So maybe you should agree with me, too. Logan, I appreciate you as always, man. We'll chop it up soon, brother.
2: Thanks, brother. Appreciate you.
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catch up with him. Always fun. One of the absolute best talking all things National Football League. Anytime you get the perspective of a pro, ladies and gentlemen, you got to take it. You got to take it. Appreciate you all being here, man. About a half hour left to go. Here on a Tuesday night edition of Westwood One Sports Night, Linnell Willingham, Denton Day, our guy Mike behind the glass, getting her done. 310-840-4910. Had a lot of good calls and conversation on the phones about the most overrated quarterback. We went through the Athletic's annual quarterbacks list, their tiers ranking. 50 execs and coaches ranked 35 NFL quarterbacks. We'll get back to that momentarily, but the top story of the night to me was the big-time money that was given out at both the wide receiver position and the running back position today. We'll start at wide receiver. Zay Flowers, who I got the chance to catch up with out at Ravens camp, he's got a brand-new deal from the Baltimore Ravens, and it makes him the fourth highest paid wideout in the NFL in terms of AAV, $35 million annually on a four-year, $140 million extension. Super duper excited for Zay. What's fascinating about the Zay Flowers deal, right, is I think we're getting ready to witness a changing of the guard at both running back and wide receiver. As we sit here on August the 5th of 2026, when you look at the wide receiver position, the highest AAV is Jaxon Smith-Njigba at $42 million per in his deal, right? And he signed that this offseason, right? Reset the wide receiver market. Ja'Marr Chase is going to get paid, or going to ask to get paid at the end of next year. Justin Jefferson is going to get asked to get paid at the end of next year. And this is what happens at the position. When other guys get paid, people go, oh, now it's my turn to go get the bag. Now it's my turn. Now it's my turn. At what point are NFL execs going to go, all right, now, we can't have a wide receiver making $50 million annually, man. We can't. We cannot have a wide receiver making $50 million annually. That's where we're on the cusp of going, man. The next wide receiver deal, I think, is going to break $50 million per, and I just don't think that that position impacts winning enough to eat up that percentage of the salary cap, man. And they're a dime a dozen. Ever since the evolution of the 7-on-7 passing leagues at the high school level, we have seen wide receiver play explode, man. They're a dime a dozen. You can find one each and every year. Our team's going to eventually go, hey, it's not worth paying top of the market money to a guy. Let's just reset the position every 5 years with a first round pick. It's just how I look at it, man. Zay Flowers is a really good wide receiver. Like, I don't want that to be misconstrued. I think Zay could play. I think the Ravens made this deal and extended him not off of what he's already done, even though he's coming off of the best year of his career last year, 86 receptions, 1,200 yards, a dog. The thing that gets me with Zay, and why I'm excited about Zay moving forward, in this Declan Doyle offense, he is going to be sent in motion a lot. And when you think about it, right, Zay Flowers is 5'8", y'all. 5'8". In terms of, like, the AAV at receiver, he's the shortest guy that's a top-paid guy. He's the only short top-paid guy. Everybody on this list, 6'2", 6'3", and above, 6 foot and above, at least 5'11", if you talk about

0: owners having an unwillingness to pay at a certain point. Do you think $50 million is that number? Or do you think as the cap continues to rise, teams will just bite the bullet?
1: Teams are just going to bite the bullet, especially if you're good. I mean, Jeremiah Smith, if he lives up to his hype, his extension is going to be like $55 million in like 2030 or something absurd like that. If you're really good, the billionaires will find a way to give you the money.
0: Right, which is why, you know, Jets getting paid, Jamar getting paid, JSN getting paid. They're elite. I wouldn't put Zay in that tier. You know what I'm saying? And I think Denton hit it right on the head. It's going to come down to skill at the end of the day, not market value.
1: I also wonder what teams value, right? Because I think we as fans look at certain things, mostly statistically, and we put a lot of value in that. You know, 1,000 yards feels like a pretty big milestone, right? Well, in reality, 1,000 yards in 17 games is like a hair under 60 yards a game.
0: Especially in a passing league, D-Day.
1: Like, that's not that impressive, but 1,200 yards is. And he did have a 1,200-yard season last year. So you look at his game and you say, all right, in 3 years, has he been a Jackson Smith and Jigba-level producer? No. Has he produced the way that Amon-Ra St. Brown has? No. But he's ascended every single year, and he's gotten better every single year. I think that's kind of what they're banking on.
0: Yeah, I think it's a good gamble if you're Baltimore. Life without him, you don't really want to think about. He's quickly becoming the most decorated wide receiver in Ravens history. When's the last time a Ravens receiver had back-to-back 1,000-yard receiving seasons? It's been a little while. I like the move. I think Zay Flowers is a hell of a football player. I just feel like I'm somewhere like in between where Denton feels and how I felt initially. I think Denton hits it right on the head in terms of, yeah, you're Jamar Chase's, you're Justin Jefferson's. Those guys are going to get paid one way or another, by hook or by crook, through hell or high water. They're going to get the sack. It's those second-tier wide receivers, man. And there's so, this is what gets dangerous about the conversation. There's so many good wide receivers, guys. It's the most oversaturated position in the NFL. It's the deepest position group in the NFL by far. Nico Collins then makes $24 million per year on average. He's also in the midst of a contract negotiation, by the way. But, like, Nico Collins, in terms of, like, his stats and what he's put up as a receiver, Nico Collins is a damn dog. He's a legitimate, like, top 12 receiver in the sport. And his AAV is, like, 25th. You know? Like, I just think we're getting closer and closer to seeing a changing at the guard at wide receiver. And maybe, just maybe, at some point, owners are going to say, eh, I'd rather just go replace you through the draft than give you, you know, that percentage of our salary cap. Zay Flowers not the only skilled guy to get paid today. Bijan Robinson getting the bag from the Atlanta Falcons. A record-breaking deal for the Falcons tailback. Three-year extension worth up to $75 million, making him the highest-paid running back in NFL history. $51 million guaranteed. Can I give a personal shout-out? You know how I feel about Rich Paul. In football, right, we talk about coaches that, like, discover players, GMs that discover players. Rich Paul discovered Miss Nicole Lynn, who is quickly turning into one of the most successful agents in the NFL. She was on the negotiation for this deal, getting Bijan Robinson $51 million guaranteed at signing, man. And that's big-time stuff. He now makes $22.5 million annually, passes Saquon. And this is the fascinating piece about all this, as I was preparing for tonight. Jeremiah Love got $53 million guaranteed at signing. Bijan Robinson's extension could not succeed that. Could not exceed that. The running back market, maybe more so than the receiver market, I think it's going to get capped out. I'm telling you, we're now at a point, just a couple years ago, and this just shows the explosion of the NFL salary cap. Just a couple of years ago, the highest paid wide receiver was making $30 million per. And now the highest paid running back is about to be making that. Like, and I think the positional value of running back, as we've seen, teams are going to devalue it.
1: It feels like running back, more than anything, is the pendulum that swings. Because 3 years ago, nobody wanted to pay a running back. Running back by committee, this.

0: running back by committee, that, get a guy on a rookie year, never pay him, right? Because the Giants didn't want to pay Saquon Barkley. And Saquon Barkley has a really good year. He gets paid, and now everyone's all in love because you have Jahmyr Gibbs and Bijan Robinson and Christian McCaffrey and all these dudes. Eventually, that pendulum is going to swing back the other direction where you'll be like, all right, well, if we could give $25 million to one dude, or we could give $15 million to two separate guys to do the job of the one guy.
1: I think it's a good point. And I think we'll get there sooner with running back than wide receiver. Let's look at the running back position in terms of AAV. Bijan Robinson making $22.2 million annually. Devon Achane, he signed his extension this offseason. He's getting $16 million per. Jahmyr Gibbs is the guy who should be thanking the Lord right now that Bijan signed, because they're in the same tier of back. And I think they're in a class of their own, right? Like, I think they're a cut above the rest of the NFL at the running back position, which means Bijan's probably going to get, what, $25 million annually? Like, I don't know, you know, what the negotiating, you know, table looks like and what the conversation looks like, but those two dudes, elite players at their position, they're going to be first ballot Hall of Famers. They're kind of redefining it because they're wide receivers playing running back. That's how I look at it in terms of their shiftiness, the route running, the hands, so on and so forth. I think Jonathan Taylor's the next big running back to be in line to get paid. Is that a gnat in my house? Or is that a dust? It's like a little dust thing. Okay, I was about to be tweaked out in here if it was a gnat in my house. I'd be pissed. Jonathan Taylor's going to ask to get paid. And if you're the Indianapolis Colts, dog, you best not. Please, Colts, don't do it. Jonathan Taylor. Go ahead, Denton.
0: You don't want to pay Jonathan Taylor and Daniel Jones?
1: No.
0: And
1: I'm sorry.
0: Alec Pierce?
1: Yeah, I'm sorry. That's not a good enough trio in my core to be paying him that money. The Daniel Jones decision is egregious. You all know how I feel about that. But as far as Jonathan Taylor, like, really good back. The numbers speak for themselves. But, like, Gibbs and Bijan Robinson are a cut above. They're way, way better receivers than Jonathan Taylor is. And this is coming off of Taylor having his best year ever as a receiving back. I just don't believe, and the injuries for him has kind of deterred me as well. Between 2022 and 2023, he missed 21 games over the span of 34 possible that he could have played. So that injury history, I think, is going to hurt him at the negotiating table. But he's just not the same talent level of Bijan and Jahmyr Gibbs. He's just not. It's fascinating, though. Because every year when we have these holdouts and things like that, like, we talk about how it's going to have, you know, impact on previous, not previous, on future negotiations. I think Jonathan Taylor's going to end up getting in a messy situation with the Colts. I do. I really, really do. 310-840-4910. Is the number. Last chance to chime in on the phones here on Westwood One Sports Night. What would you want to chime in on? The Athletic interviewed 50 execs and quarterbacks, had them ranked 35 quarterbacks throughout the National Football League. You can tell it's getting near the end of the program. 50 execs and coaches ranked 35 veteran quarterbacks. Shador Sanders coming in last, and he got dunked on. One defensive coordinator said, "I'd slip like a baby if I got the chance to play him each and every week." An executive said he's inaccurate at all three levels. I can't tell if he's going to get better, but there's a huge gap between him and competent quarterback play. He was very accurate in college. So, like, this narrative that he's inaccurate, I think it's BS. He was inaccurate at times last year. You'd be inaccurate, too, if you were behind that offensive line throwing to those group of receivers. I'm just saying. I'm giving Shador the benefit of the doubt. Yeah, I know how I feel about the Browns. I know how I feel about the entire AFC North. I think for the first time since the 90s, we're going to have an entire division make the postseason. That's how I feel about it. I'm going to be boots on the ground in Berea, Ohio, Friday, getting an up-close-and-personal look at Browns practice. Shador Sanders, Deshaun Watson, continuing to duke it out to see who has the right to be the number one quarterback out in Cleveland with the Browns. When we had the dialogue about Shador earlier, I referenced his time at Colorado during year one, 69% completion percentage, 27 touchdowns to just 3 interceptions. And I look at how he performed against the top talent. I know they got their ass beat. I mean, absolutely dunked on, 42-6 on the road against Oregon, but Shador played well in that game, right? I know they went on the road and lost to USC, but Shador played well that game. I know I'm going to die on this hill, probably. And maybe I, not maybe, I'm not going to die on this hill. That's the wrong phrase to use. I will continue to back and support Shador Sanders until he gives me reason not to. And yeah, I know how, you can call me a flip-flopper, you can say whatever you want. If I have an opinion or a take, right, and the strong one that I've given tonight is I think Shador Sanders is going to give the Browns top 16 quarterback play throughout the course of this season, right? I think he gives them top 16 play. If Shador comes out and stinks it up during the first preseason game, if he gets the nod as a starter for the regular season and then proceeds to stink it up, if you think I'm going to sit up here and tell you he's playing well when he's playing bad, you just don't understand me yet. I am addicted to keeping it real, if I'm being honest. Like, I try to be very objective when I do this. I'm biased towards my Commanders. I can admit that. But outside of that, man, anybody can get it from me. If you suck, you suck. If you good, you good. I'm a straight shooter. That's just how I roll, man. Some people are going to like it. Some people aren't. It's your discretion. One final segment left to go here on Westwood One Sports Night. We do it the same way each and every night. We put the show to bed. Denton Day, how are we putting the show to bed tonight, my friend?
0: With the worst way possible to watch a movie. I'll share it with you next.
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0: Taz, I never heard this one before, brother, man. I'm just a marinating. Boom, boom.
1: Westwood.
0: Westwood One Sports Night. We're the youngest in charge. One final segment. Appreciate you all being here, man. Thanks for hitting us up on the phones. Thanks for getting at us in the YouTube chat. Make sure you subscribe to Westwood One Sports Night. Appreciate our guy Logan Paulson stopping by the program. NFL vet at the tight end position. Taz, play those sleepy tunes, my friend.
2: So I need to preface this because this almost feels like a follow-up from yesterday, and it's not. I shared my review of Spider-Man, great film. This also has to do with Spider-Man, it wasn't me. I'm prefacing the story with it wasn't me. Mm-hmm. There is a theater opening weekend of Spider-Man. This is a movie that's going to make well over $1 billion. It's a big-ass deal.
0: The Spider-Man, yeah.
2: There's a theater that... there was a showing that effectively got canceled halfway through because of flatulence. Somebody was farting too many times in a way that was deemed unwatchable. They got smoked out by the anus.
1: Pew, pew, pew, pew, pew, pew.
2: Sounded like Jey Uso. Pow, pow.
0: I'm terrible with going to the movies, Denton. It's one thing
2: you
0: that...
2: You don't strike me as a movie guy. Like a movie theater guy.
0: I fall asleep and snore.
2: Yeah, that's kind of
0: loudly. So, it's not very good. Last movie I went to see was Nope, I believe. The Jordan Peele movie. I went with our boys from The Fan. I went with Darius and Ryan Clary, and they were so embarrassed. Our friendship's never been the same since.
2: You fell asleep during the movie with the fellas?
0: With the fellas, dog. And Darius is tapped like, bro, wake up. I'm talking about a loud snore, Dan. Like,
2: was this like a midnight showing?
0: No, it was broad daylight. It's like, I think we're talking a 3 o'clock movie on a Sunday. Now, we did have some adult beverages beforehand, and we did participate in some fun activities. We had a good time. Maybe that made me a little sleepy, but this is what I do. Anyone that knows me, like, the snoring bit, I got to get over. I got to continue to just make the most of our tremendous insurance. And
2: like you say, I'm going to get over the snoring thing as if it's like a missed job application. I just got to move forward.
0: You know? I just got to move fast.
2: Got to push forward.
0: I told you, bro, like, I've told you this before. I always keep you in the loop on my pursuit of a woman, women plural nowadays. Always a tough bit for me when I do the first sleepover. I normally don't sleep then.
2: You have.
0: And it ain't because I'm hunching all night either. It's because I'm scared to fall asleep next to the woman because she'll think that I'm a damn polar bear.
2: You got to lead with that.
0: I told you I had this one chick. When I was in college, damn near tried to kill me.
2: What? You did not tell me that.
0: So I snuck
2: into... That's how you're going to end the show?
0: I was messing with this townie in West Virginia, and she was living at her parents' house, and she snuck me in the basement, and I fell asleep, and I was snoring so loud that she put a pillow over my face so I didn't get us caught.
2: That is something. That does sound like a West Virginia townie story.
0: Damn near killed me, man. Damn near killed me. Appreciate you all being here, man. Shout out to Denton. Shout out to Mike. You all are awesome on the phones. Logan Paulson, appreciate you locking in. Drake Toll, what up, baby? I'll talk to you soon, man.
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0: Arsenal Willigam, getting you up to 3 a.m. Eastern Time. 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You can get that live stream of the show each and every night. You can also get exclusive training camp coverage as my training camp tour wraps up this weekend in Berea, Ohio with the Cleveland Browns. Super duper excited for that. The most hotly contested position battle in all of the National Football League. We get boots on the ground coverage of it, man, just for you guys, which is why you got to continue to lock in to Westwood One Sports. I know the competition's not there. I know who wasn't there at practice when I was at Eagles practice. You know who wasn't there yesterday? The competition. The competition. 310-840-4910 is the number. That's how you hit us up on the talk and text line. 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It is at N-E-L-L underscore BTP. We got a list to get to. Oh, do we have a list to get to? 50 executives and coaches rank the top 35 quarterbacks in the National Football League. This list, ladies and gentlemen, this list has a lot of different pieces to it. A lot of different ways to look at it. I want to start with who's last on the list. And that is Browns quarterback Shedeur Sanders. Shedeur Sanders ranked 35th, and this is what execs and coaches had to say. One defensive coordinator said, quote, "I'd sleep like a baby if I got to play him every week." Another executive goes on to say, "He's inaccurate at all three levels. I can't tell if he's going to get better, but there's a huge gap between him and competent quarterback play." Ouch. Not very complimentary to one Shedeur Sanders. I don't know who that executive was or who that coach was. In 2026, Shedeur Sanders will make both of those two dudes look like ass clowns. Shedeur Sanders, when he is named the starter of the Cleveland Browns, is going to give the Browns top 15 quarterback play in the National Football League. I am so tired of the Shedeur Sanders dialogue. I am. It's rooted in hate. It's rooted in vitriol. And mainly rooted in hate. What is there not to like about that kid? Charisma, humbleness, good teammate, says all the right things. Yet a lot of America wants to see him fail. Guess what? You better put your damn blinders on during the 2026 season. He won't fail. You know why? Because it's perfect timing, ladies and gentlemen. What Andrew Berry and company did to support Shedeur Sanders this offseason has to be applauded. And if you all listen to this program regularly, you know how I feel about what they did on the offensive line and at the wide receiver spot. They totally revamped their offensive line for Shedeur Sanders, going out and getting the top guard on the free agent market in Zion Johnson. They spend first-round draft capital at tackle, getting Spencer Fano out of the University of Utah. They bring in veteran center Elgton Jenkins, one of the best centers in football. They make the trade with Houston for Tytus Howard. They've got Austin Barber coming off the bench. They've got Kendrick Green and Daywon Jones coming off the bench. This is a legit group, ladies and gentlemen, along the offensive line. I'm telling you. Quinshon Judkins, Dylan Sampson, they're going to run the football. Casey Concepcion, Isaiah Bond, they've got real speed on offense. Harold Fannin. Come on, guys. Be asleep at the wheel if you want to. I know it's the Browns, right? No way they got a chance to be good. I'm telling you. Not only will the Browns outkick their coverage in 2026, but Shedeur Sanders is going to be a top 15 quarterback in the National Football League. Book it. Book it. Now to the rest of this list. The rest of this list is quite fascinating, if I'm being honest. The most disrespected quarterback on the list, I would say, outside of Shador Sanders, if we're being honest, the fact that Lamar Jackson continues to be omitted from the top five quarterbacks in the NFL, the top four, rather, quarterbacks in the NFL is a joke. It just is. I don't know how you watch football in 2026 and think Matt Stafford, as talented as he is better than Lamar Jackson. I can't get down with it, if I'm being honest. But we had this conversation with the ESPN list. It's almost like it's the same executives that are being talked to. Shador Sanders got overrated, or disrespected, rather. Lamar Jackson got disrespected. In terms of who's overrated, that's a fascinating conversation that we'll have. And I want you to get in on the phones with that at 310-840-4910. Of the Athletics quarterback list that was released, how 50 executives and coaches rank the top 35 quarterbacks in the NFL. Based off of this list, who's the most overrated quarterback in the National Football League? 310-840-4910 is the number. I'll let you all begin to line up on the phones with that. The fact that Sam Darnold is listed ahead of Jalen Hurts is an absolute travesty. Jalen Hurts, he may be the most disrespected guy on the list. It might be Jalen Hurts. And I know I'm the same brother that comes on this show and compares him to a BBL and a baby Birkin and pepperoni on pizza. Well, I guess pepperoni makes the pizza. So that's maybe a bad analogy. But you pick up what I'm putting down. Jalen Hurts has played in two Super Bowls, outplayed Pat Mahomes in both of them. He's a Super Bowl MVP. Yet Sam Darnold is listed ahead of him? What the hell is wrong with you people? What is wrong with the executives and coaches out there? In no world is Sam Darnold a better quarterback than Jalen Hurts. Kiss my ass. Are you kidding? I almost got to pinch myself. And y'all know I can't really stand Jalen Hurts, if I'm being honest. I'm not a Jalen Hurts guy. I'm not. But to sit there and have Sam freaking Darnold ahead of Jalen Hurts, it takes away all the credibility of the Athletic as an outlet, guys. How the hell do you look at those two and think that Sam Darnold is better? He led the NFL in turnovers last year, yet this dumbass list has him ahead of Jalen Hurts. Are you kidding? I can't believe it. 310-840-4910 is the number. What is your reaction to this list, first and foremost? 310-840-4910. Then I want to get to the most overrated quarterback on the list. I'll give you that coming up here momentarily, but a couple of things right out the chute that I'm hot about. Shador Sanders is going to prove all of these evaluators wrong. If you're just now joining us, Shador Sanders ranked 35th. And I got to laugh at it because I can only imagine what Shador Sanders is thinking about. Shiloh's probably roasting him. Deion's probably roasting him. You see? That's what happened, boy. I'm out here. I try to do a bad Deion Sanders. It's no Linnell Embiid, I'll tell you that. But man, I think he'll prove some people wrong this year. This is what a couple of coaches and execs had to say. One defensive coordinator says, "I'd sleep like a baba if I got to play him every week." Very disrespectful. One executive said, "He's inaccurate at all three levels. I can't tell if he's going to get better, but there's a huge gap between him and competent quarterback play." The thing about these lists that are funny is we don't know what exec or DC that was. We don't. Clearly, they don't like Shador, though. I got Pablo. What up, Pablo? Types in the YouTube chat and saying, "Lonely forgetting Jalen's high school stat season last year. 125 passing yards a game, 80 yards rushing, and 2 touchdowns. Doesn't cut it, Linnell." Well, the bottom line is he's been to the Super Bowl twice, and he's won one. And he's a Super Bowl MVP. What is Sam Darnold? Not a Super Bowl MVP. He got carried. He didn't even have a 60% completion percentage in the damn Super Bowl. And I know what folks are going to say about Jalen Hurts last year. Yes, I get it. It was not perfect. Right? It wasn't. I'm not going to sit here and act as if He didn't struggle at times last year. But, man, 25 touchdowns is the most touchdowns he's ever thrown in his NFL career. He had the best touchdown to interception ratio of his career last year. And you guys are acting like the kid was just god-awful. 8 rushing touchdowns. Season ago, he accounted for 33 touchdowns. Yet, Sam Darnold's better than him? I don't know. 310-840-4910 is the number. I would love this. Can we go to Tyler in Wisconsin? What's up, Tyler? Welcome into Westwood One Sports Night, baby. What's up, man?
1: Hey, what's up? I just want to know what makes Shador any possible prospect for a top 15 quarterback.
0: What makes him?
1: What has he done? Yeah, what
0: at,
1: has Shador done at the NFL level? What perspective?
0: At the NFL level, none.
1: Does he have? Yeah, right.
0: What he's done at the NFL level? Nothing.
1: What level has he done anything at?
0: Do you watch college football? Did you watch him during his two?
1: What was his record at college?
0: I don't give a damn about his record. He turned around one of the worst programs in the history of college football, buddy. What are you talking about? Who cares what their record was?
1: Because Deion went there and he got a whole bunch of recruits.
0: Yeah, he had a talented roster around him. You know what he didn't have last year in Cleveland? A talented supporting cast. You know what he has this time around? A talented supporting cast. I would stack Cleveland's supporting cast talking about offensive line, running backs, tight ends, receivers. It's one of the better supporting casts in the NFL for a young quarterback.
1: All right, let's talk about the humble factor. What do you mean he's humble?
0: I never said he was humble.
1: You did like 3 minutes ago, brother.
0: I never said he was humble. If you could screen record that and send it to me, I'll apologize to you. But I don't believe I called him humble.
1: It's the reason I made this phone call.
0: Oh, it's because I called him humble? What don't you like about Shador Sanders? Because I think you're taking it very personally what I said. Watch him during the 2025 season.
1: I agree with what that GM and what that scout said, that I would sleep like a baby if I had to play him every week.
0: I cannot wait until the regular season when all of our predictions don't matter. When all of our predictions go out of the window.
1: When he gets benched.
0: When he gets benched. We can have a friendly wager on it. We can have a friendly wager on it. I think he starts all 17 for the Cleveland Browns, and they qualify for the postseason. How about that?
1: I bet this boy's just throwing out dark horse predictions because he doesn't have anything else to fall back on.
0: I appreciate the call, brother. 310-840-4910. It's no dark horse prediction. It's been the prediction that I've had all offseason. Clearly, we're welcoming in a new audience here to Westwood One Sports Night. I dig it. 310-840-4910. The Shador Sanders, it's my favorite thing to follow this year. What has he done in his career ever? The kid at Colorado was damn lights out. You can have all the hate and disdain towards him that you want. I thought he was lights out at Colorado. With one of the worst offensive lines in the country. Yet he still was one of the best quarterbacks in college football. You give him a supporting cast, we've seen what he's able to do. Last year, the Browns rolled out YMCA wide receivers in a JV offensive line. Now they've got real weapons in the room. And a scheme that I think is much more tailor-made for what he wants to do and what he could be. Kevin Stefanski's offense last year didn't utilize or capitalize on his mobility at all. Something that I actually think was a sneaky development with him a season ago is the kid can boogie a little bit. 310-840-4910. I want your reaction to this list, man. If you have not seen it, I will retweet it out on my X account. It is at NELL underscore BTP. The comments about Shador Sanders, I get it. I just think he'll prove everyone wrong coming up. That's why I could take the last caller, who isn't wrong at all in what he's saying. I have no issue with what the last caller said, because he hasn't proved it yet. This is a projection. We'll see who's right at the end of the day. The most egregious thing about this list, though, if I'm being honest, I'm hot about this one. Lamar Jackson being fifth is fine. The fact that Sam Darnold is ranked ahead of Jalen Hurts on this list is an absolute war crime. He led the National Football League in turnovers last year. It was god-awful in the Super Bowl last time we saw him. Yet he's better than Jalen Hurts, who's been to the promised land twice and won a Super Bowl MVP? Come on, man. 310-840-4910. I'm going to give you the most overrated quarterback on this list as we continue to roll throughout. But let's go to Ryan in Massachusetts. wanting to check in. Ryan, what's going on, man? Welcome into Westwood One Sports Night.
2: Thanks for taking my call.
0: Yes, sir.
2: I want to say first, Shadur at 15 is absolutely absurd. He's not better than Sam Darnold. However, I will say I hope he has a great season. It would be cool to see the Browns not absolutely suck. But they're just an incompetent organization, and that doesn't carry well over with the 37 quarterbacks they've had since 2000. And I haven't looked at your list. I was trying to look on
0: Twitter.
2: It's
0: not my list. Whoa. This isn't my list. You're missing the total context of it. I don't have Shadur Sanders ranked 15th. I said he will give the Browns top 15 quarterback play this year. He's ranked 35th on this list. Dead last. It's not my list. It's the Athletic's list. 50 executives and coaches ranked their top 35 starters, or top 35 quarterbacks, rather, in the NFL. And Shadur Sanders came in at 35. I appreciate the call. 310-840-4910 is the number. The most overrated quarterback on this list, I think everyone in the NFL, everyone that follows the NFL, should be in clear lockstep with who the most overrated quarterback in football is. I don't think it's much of a conversation. 310-840-4910. Jeremy is in Ohio wanting to tap in. Jeremy, what you got, brother? Welcome in to Westwood One Sports Night.
3: Hey man, all I was saying, I heard you talking about Sam Darnold versus Jalen Hurts, the whole conversation. Jalen Hurts, you want to talk about Sam Darnold being carried. Jalen Hurts carried both times in the Super Bowl, failed miserably against the Chiefs. Then all
0: how do you
3: sudden,
0: say that he failed defeated. Miserably against the Chiefs? He was a damn. How do you say a guy that won Super Bowl MVP was carried, brother? How can you sit up here and really say that with a straight face? He won Super Bowl MVP.
3: He's got the loaded roster. It's easy to win MVP when you got the loaded roster. Sam Darnold goes 15-1.
0: So why didn't Sam Darnold win MVP?
3: 15-1.
0: Why didn't Sam Darnold win MVP of the Super Bowl last year? He sucked.
3: He's got all those Michigan guys around him. He goes 15-1.
0: You Ohio State fan, Jeremy.
3: 15-1 for one team. He goes 14-2 for another team. He dominates two different teams. He goes. He's dominant both times. And then you got Jalen Hurts. Same staff, same team, all
0: Sam
3: the way
0: Darnold
3: through.
0: Had the fourth worst EPA in the National Football League when under pressure. Anytime he is under pressure, he sucks. You can't win in the NFL
3: you
0: if
3: got
0: you can't
3: Jalen
0: function
3: Hurts
0: under pressure.
3: Number one team every
0: I appreciate
3: year,
0: the
3: he's
0: call.
3: Won one time.
0: You cannot win in the National Football League at the quarterback position when you can't function under pressure. The Athletic putting out a scolding list, 50 execs and coaches, ranked their top 35 quarterbacks in the NFL. I think Sam Darnold over Jalen Hurts is absolutely egregious. I'll give you the most overrated quarterback on the list next here on Westwood One Sports Night.

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0: sports night. Here's Linnell Willingham.
1: Oh, yeah. Now we're cooking, baby. Let's move on. Sports night continues. Youngest and Charles and L. Willingham rocking out with you as I get you up to 3 a.m. Eastern time. Coming up in about 20 minutes, we'll be joined by former NFL tight end Logan Paulson. Going to stop by the program as we take a spin around the National Football League. What we're chewing on right now is this. The Athletic put out their annual QB tiers list. 50 execs and coaches ranked 35 quarterbacks in the NFL. Tier 1, Tier 2, Tier 3, and Tier 4. Tier 4 obviously being the worst. Shador Sanders comes in at number 35. One executive had this to say about Shador: I'd sleep like a baby if I got to play against him every week. That was one defensive coordinator's thoughts. Then an exec said he's inaccurate at all three levels. I can't tell if he's going to get better, but there's a huge gap between him and competent quarterback play. I think he will totally outkick his coverage coming up in 2026. He is a guy that I believe, and maybe I'm in the minority with this, and I know that a lot of people don't share similar thoughts as me. I get it. But the reality is, no young quarterback would have succeeded last year under the circumstances that Shador Sanders was under. Bottom line, one, he wasn't getting reps, and then two, his supporting cast was the worst in the National Football League. So I believe that Shador Sanders, Pro Bowl quarterback, Shador Sanders, I believe that he's going to give the Browns top 16. Look, I'm already moving the goalpost, D-Day. Top 16 quarterback play in the National Football League. I believe in him, man. I do. And I go back to 2023 at the University of Colorado. That regular season opener against TCU, where he put the country on notice, throwing for 510 yards in his FCS debut, or his FBS debut, rather. All he put on tape during his time at Colorado is that he's a certified tough ass. His willingness to hang in the pocket and make big-time throws, you can't coach that. You either have that or you don't as a quarterback. His touch and accuracy that he showed at Colorado was phenomenal, which is why this notion that he's not going to be good next year, I don't buy it, man. I don't. And the reviews coming out of Browns camp is that he's clearly the better of the two quarterbacks between him and Deshaun Watson. I know that's not saying much, but it is what it is. The most overrated quarterback on this list, I feel like America, we should be in lockstep with this. You can disagree with me all you want. You can think my takes are sorry. It's great. The quarterback on this list that is by far the most overrated, the fact that Jared Goff is ranked 8th in the National Football League is egregious. The fact that Jared Goff is listed ahead of Jordan Love, ahead of Brock Purdy, ahead of Caleb, ahead of Jaden Daniels is ridiculous. Jared Goff is the most insulated quarterback in the National Football League. When it's not 75 degrees and sunny, Jared Goff is just a guy at the quarterback position. That's it. And you look at his offensive line, top 5 unit. Run game, top 5 unit. Receiver core, between J-Mo, Amon-Ra, Sam Laporta, top 10 unit. He's got the world in his hands. Talk about Jared Goff. What does Jared Goff do in big football games? What did Jared Goff do the last time we saw him in the playoffs against the Washington Commanders? The last time we saw him in the playoffs. Last year, they didn't even make the playoffs. Why? Because Jared Goff wasn't good enough to overcome the shortcomings of that roster. Why? Because he is a quarterback you win with, not a quarterback you win because of. 310-840-4910 is the number. I want your reaction to this list, man. If you don't know, and don't know the order, rather, of the exact list, you can follow me on the X app. It is at NELL_BTP. I retweeted it out. 50 executives and coaches ranked 35 quarterbacks across the National Football League. They ranked Pat Mahomes 1. They got Josh Allen and Matthew Stafford tied for the second best quarterback in the NFL. I don't believe Matthew Stafford is a top 5 quarterback in football. I think Matthew Stafford, great arm talent, right? Elite. don't think he's better than Lamar Jackson. I don't think he's better than Josh Allen. I don't think he's better than Joe Burrow. He's got, we talk about supporting cast, one of the best supporting cast in football. You swap out Matt Stafford with Lamar Jackson. Do the Ravens win as many games? Probably not. 310-840-4910 is the number. This should be good. Bert is in Baltimore. What's going on, Bert?
2: Bert,
1: what's up, pal?
2: Dude, it sounds like you're having an absolute blast on your training camp tour, man. That's good stuff. I've enjoyed listening to it.
1: I'm loving it, man. I appreciate you.
2: Hey, you were wrong about one thing. Shedeur Sanders wasn't one of the best quarterbacks in college. He was the best quarterback in college, bro. He had a 74% completion percentage. I'm rooting for him, too. I got my doubts, but I'm definitely pulling for him. That list is upsetting, isn't it?
1: It's actually kind of crazy, Bert. The fact that these are execs, bro, is what's sad.
2: Kind of fell for their bait, though. It's kind of like what you do when you say silly things like we're in the golden age of quarterbacking or of the NBA.
1: Oh, God. What's wrong about – I know how you feel about the NBA, Bert. What's wrong with what I said about the quarterbacks, brother? You can't be upset at that.
2: Look, from your perspective, if I were 30, you know, I know you're not quite 30, you're 28, but if I were 30 years old, yeah, we're in the best quarterbacking era in the last 30 years. I agree with you, better than when Brady and Manning, because it was just Brady and Manning and maybe Breeze. But the 1980s, bro, I know you weren't alive then. But go back and watch some Dan Marino games, bro. I mean, that 83 Dredd, John Elway games, I mean, they were sick. They would light these guys up in the 7-on-7.
1: I don't know about that, Bert. But I hear where you're coming from, though. Real quick before we let you go. You still there, Bert?
2: Yeah, yeah, I'm still here.
1: Who's the most overrated quarterback in the NFL, in your opinion, man?
2: Drake May.
1: Ooh, appreciate you, Bert. 310-840-4910. Drake May comes in ranked a tie for number 8 on this list. The top 7, Pat Mahomes 1, Josh Allen and Matt Stafford tied for 2, Joe Burrow coming in 4th, Lamar 5th. I'm sorry. I ain't gonna lie. Jared Goff, overrated as hell. Justin Herbert being ranked 6th. That may be that guy. I don't understand the narrative surrounding him. That's the one quarterback whose his PR team has got to be getting paid triple. In what world is Justin Herbert a top 10 quarterback? How many playoff games has Justin Herbert won in his career? Huh? We make excuse after excuse after excuse every damn year for Justin Herbert. You either got to crap or get off of the pot, pal. 310-840-40. Him being ranked 6 is a joke. I think

0: But he led the NFL in turnovers last year. How, they were lucky to get to the Super Bowl.
1: They won the Super Bowl. I don't care
0: not
1: if he
0: didn't win
1: the Super Bowl MVP.
0: Not because you, brother, you know how important protecting the football is. You know how good that Seattle defense was last year? Historically good. Imagine how much better they'd be if Sam Darnold didn't cough the football away as much as he did. Are you kidding?
1: You know how historically good that Philadelphia Eagles team played against the Kansas City Chiefs in the Super Bowl the year before?
0: And who played historically good in that game? Jalen Hurts.
1: Like,
0: and Jalen Hurts carried them in that football game.
1: I like Jalen Hurts just fine. Yeah, I like Jalen Hurts just fine. But, you know, I think you're way off on Sam Darnold. I think you're pumping up Lamar Jackson, if you want to talk about playoffs, okay?
0: Well, I'll give you that, Andrew. I can't.
1: Nobody
0: can deny that.
1: He doesn't win a Super Bowl.
0: That's the one thing.
1: I was also the same guy that called in and said John Harbaugh was going to go to the New York Giants, and he laughed me off the air. So
0: I didn't think the Giants.
1: I didn't.
0: You know you do. Hey, look, pop it, brother.
1: Look.
0: You know why?
1: 100% right now. I'm 2-0 against you.
0: You know why I thought John Harbaugh wouldn't go to the Giants, right? Because who the hell would want that job? That's why.
1: I mean, that's why I thought. I knew it was going to happen. I have my sources. You know, my sources are pretty good. You know, I know some people up in New York. You know, I like to go up there, have some fun with those people. But the other thing going down, Shedeur Sanders.
0: Yes.
1: You can't be a diva and be the quarterback. And he plays for the Cleveland Browns. And I don't care that you say, like, oh, he's got support now. It's the Cleveland Browns.
0: It's the same way
1: Cleveland
0: I feel with
1: Browns.
0: You guys dunking on my Wizards. Just because it's the Wizards, they won't be good. I appreciate you, Andrew. I'll let you run, pal. 310-840-4910. Andrew is 2-0. I can't even cap. Look, every time Andrew's called in, he's had something for your boy. But no, I think it's fascinating, this list. And I think quarterback dialogue and discourse in 2026 is fascinating because we move the goalposts so much. There's just no way you can say a man that led the NFL in turnovers is top 14 at his position. That's literally the job of a quarterback is to not turn the football over. And what does Sam Darnold routinely do more than anyone else in football? Turn the football over. 310-840-4910. Who's the most overrated quarterback in the National Football League? And then what do you make of the list? 50 executives and coaches polled, and they ranked the top 35 quarterbacks in football. Allen is in Alabama. What's going on, Allen?
2: Scott, good evening. And I just got off work a little earlier. Where's Baker Mayfield rated at on the list?
0: Baker Mayfield is 14th, tied with Sam Darnold.
2: Okay. Well, I'm actually going to I do this with you, but I'm actually going to agree with you. I would take Jalen Hurts over Sam Darnold any day of the week. You stole my thunder when you came up with Goff because that was my top. But I have him really close. I have him really close with Baker Minefield, as I call him.
0: Would you call him Baker Minefield?
2: Baker Minefield, yeah. He's going to blow up, cost you the game right in the fourth quarter somewhere, just when you thought, yeah, because I'm a Tampa fan and I live down there and enjoy it. But heck, anyhow, so that's my 10 cents, brother, and have a good night.
0: I appreciate the call as always, man. Baker Minefield's good. yeah, Baker, he's set himself up for a very, very interesting 2026 campaign. Feels almost like a last dance for the Tampa Bay Bucks. We talked about them in detail last week. Baker wants a new contract. Todd Bowles is on the hot seat, if you're asking me. And it feels like it's kind of crap or get off of the pot time when it comes to the Tampa Bay Bucks. Nicholas is in Georgia, wants to chime in. What's going on, Nicholas?
3: Hey, can you hear me?
0: Yep, I got you. What's going on, brother? Welcome in.
3: Hey, man. Thanks for having me on. First of all, I want to say, what is Kirk Cousins rank on this list?
0: Hold on, let me get you. Kirk Cousins is ranked 28th.
3: You know what? I'm from Georgia, and I think he should be ranked number one because his agent is masterful to get all this money. He's my number one quarterback. All right, I think it's crazy that Shedeur is ranked low. As a prior football coach myself, and have a son that plays at a high level in college and did wonderful. Man, it's a dream come true. So me to hear grown men call in and just talk really bad about Shedeur. Hey man, you must.

0: hate football. Find a new sport to cheer for. Maybe try soccer and volleyball. Leave football alone. If you just hate Shador, you just hate football, man. It's not in you to like football. All right? That's all I got, man. Go Dogs. Top of the ACC.
1: Go Dogs. The Georgia Bulldogs, and we'll say this, I mean, I'll tease a later conversation. The most overrated team in the landscape of college football is the Georgia Bulldogs. We got the coaches' top 25 poll that dropped. We'll give you that in exactly 1 hour. 310-840-4910. The athletic put out their annual quarterback list. 50 execs and coaches ranked the top 35 quarterbacks in football. Who's the most overrated quarterback in the NFL? Your call's next.
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0: Dodge. What up, Willingham? I'll get you up to 3 a.m. Eastern time. Logan Paulson, former NFL tight end, 10-year vet in the NFL. He's going to join the program as we take a spin around the National Football League. What we're chewing on right now is this at 310-840-4910. The Athletic put out their annual quarterback tiers list. 50 execs and coaches ranked 35 veteran quarterbacks. Some of the interesting rankings. Shedeur Sanders comes in dead last. You got Jalen Hurts being ranked 17th, while Sam Darnold is ranked 14th. Justin Herbert is ranked above Dak Prescott, Drake May, Jordan Love, and Caleb Williams. Josh Allen and Matt Stafford are tied for the second best quarterback in the NFL. And Bo Nix didn't crack the top 18. 310-840-4910. The more and more I look at this list, the execs that were polled in this, it must not be 50 winning execs and coaches. There's just no way. In what world is Justin Herbert better than Dak Prescott? In what world? In what world is Jared Goff better than Caleb Williams?
1: Wait, you're taking Dak over...
0: Over Herbert, like, yes!
1: Guy that you've named Jesus?
0: I did once name him Baby Jesus. Because he used to do things.
1: They both had the same success in the postseason, which is nothing.
0: Yeah, but I think Dak's been the far superior regular season quarterback.
1: I don't think so.
0: I mean, the numbers. Justin Herbert's never been in the MVP conversation as a starter in the NFL. Two seasons ago, Dak was in the MVP conversation. I don't think Justin Herbert. Now, what I will give Justin Herbert credit for, compared to what Dak Prescott has, his supporting cast is much worse. I will give Justin Herbert that. But hell no, I would never, ever, ever put, there's no world to me where Dak Prescott is a lesser quarterback than Justin Herbert. He threw for 4,500 yards last year, fourth in the NFL in touchdowns. I know the numbers are what the numbers are. Yeah, they both struggle in the postseason. They've both lacked postseason success, but I mean, at least Dak's won a playoff game. 310-840-4910 is the number. Who's the most overrated quarterback in the NFL? And then do you have an issue with anything else on this list? Denton just kind of low-key triggered me with the Dak and Justin Herbert thing. I think that's a fascinating parallel if you all want to chime in on that, because it's polarizing. Like, I get the physical tools that Justin Herbert has, the toughness that he has. And I'm not a QB wins guy either, but like he didn't win big games. I mean, neither does Dak, but I think Dak is just the more decorated regular season guy. 310-840-4910 is the number. Jordan Love's spot on this list is fascinating. I think he's another quarterback that's polarizing. In terms of, I don't know how most of America views him. I think Jordan Love is one of the most physically gifted quarterbacks in the NFL. The issue that he's had that he corrected last year was turning the football over. He had double-digit interceptions in each of his last two seasons, and then last year he comes out and goes for 23 touchdowns and 6 picks and had a career-high 66.3% completion percentage. It was a strong, strong year from Jordan Love, but ultimately when they got in the postseason, that game against Chicago, I mean, he didn't play particularly great. 24 of 46. When you have a 52% completion percentage in a postseason game, it's not very good. Now, to his credit, the run game of the Green Bay Packers non-existent in that playoff game against the Chicago Bears. 310-840-4910 is the number. Chance is in Alabama. He's been waiting the longest. Chance, what's going on, buddy?
2: Man, I thought you hated me or something, man. I've been waiting a while.
0: No, you're good, man. You're good.
2: I hated Alabama or something. But I to me, it's not even a question of who's the most overrated. You've been hitting on it. It is no doubt Justin Herbert. Yeah. For him, 6, right? I think he's 6.
0: Yeah, that's 6. I think that's crazy.
2: So 0-3 in the playoffs. I think 2022, he blew a 27-0 lead. The 2023, he threw like 4 picks, and last year he lost again. He is so overhyped. People just love. I don't know what's the fascination with him, but he is by far the most overrated. I cannot understand the love for this guy. I mean, he has his moments, but man, it's ridiculous the praise this dude gets. Shador, you know, I don't think he should have been rated last, but man, I think you got to pump the brakes a little bit. You're saying he's going to be a top 16 quarterback. I'd like to bet my 401k on that. I'm serious, man.
0: Denton tried to correct me, and I want to see what you think. I'm not saying he's going to be a top 15 quarterback. I'm saying he's going to give you top 16 quarterback play. Now, I've moved back a number, and I've changed the definition of what I'm saying. Just bear with me on short.
2: What's the difference?
1: There isn't one chance. That is the answer. There is no chance.
2: That is like a play on words.
0: I'm a wordsmith.
2: Voodoo talk.
0: I'm a wordsmith, Chan. Would you say it was voodoo?
2: Crazy.
0: Oh, my God.
2: I don't know what the hell that is. He's speaking in tongues.
0: I appreciate the call, Chance. 310-840. Chance, what the hell you know about speaking in tongues, man?
1: He's calling you a voodoo Presbyterian.
0: Yeah, that's crazy.
1: Or Pentecostal,
0: bro.
1: Sorry.
0: I'm about to say 310-840-4910. James is in Georgia, been wanting to chime in. He's been on hold the longest. James, what's up, man?
3: Hey, Leno, I hope you're doing good.
0: James? We ain't heard from you in a minute, man. What's up, buddy?
3: Not much. You doing good?
0: Yes, sir.
3: I think Justin Herbert's definitely the most overrated. I mean, I think he's held the Chargers back, and he's held the team back, and he's probably a third or fourth tier quarterback. I think Lamar Jackson deserves being the top tier. Mm-hmm. And I think Tua, you know, maybe worthy of a third tier quarterback. I hope he helps Atlanta out. And I don't think Atlanta has a legitimate quarterback battle, because we've had Michael Penix for 2 years and it didn't even make the list. I think Michael Penix is a horrible quarterback who's cost us games, and we need to move on from him.
0: James be going hard, yeah. James, I appreciate your honesty, brother. I do.
3: Okay.
0: Appreciate your call, man. James, passionate Falcons fan. Falcons gave out big-time money to Bijan Robinson earlier this afternoon. If you're just now joining the program, Bijan, now one of the highest-paid running backs in NFL history, as he put pen to paper on a brand-new extension with the Atlanta Falcons. We're talking quarterback here on Westwood One Sports Tonight. Youngest in charge, Linnell Willingham, in the saddle with you all tonight. Who's the most overrated quarterback in the NFL? And then what about this list? What about this list grinds your gears, America? 310-840-4910. I think I might got to switch my answer up. We might got to switch the thumbnail, D-Day. The more and more I look at this list, Goff being 8, I think it's egregious. But Justin Herbert being 6th, I think it's even worse. 310-840-4910 is the number. I think Jalen Hurts being ranked 17th on the list is egregious. Brock Purdy's place on the list is also interesting, because y'all know how I feel. I put all of these guys in the same bucket, though, if I'm being honest. Like, I put Goff, Hurts, Purdy, all in the same bucket. Super insulated quarterbacks that have Sam Darnold's in that category as well. Super insulated quarterbacks that have a bunch of help. And I don't want to knock them for having the help. I just put them in a certain bucket. There are quarterbacks that you win with, and there are quarterbacks that you win because of. I think the likes of Hurts, I think the likes of Darnold, Purdy, Goff, those are quarterbacks that you win with, not quarterbacks that you win because of. We continue to go through the Athletics' annual quarterback tiers list next here on Westwood One Sports Night.
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1: I see you, Mike. The youngest in charge is here as we get you up to 3 a.m. Eastern time. Linnell Willingham rocking out with you on Westwood One Sports Tonight. A blessing to be here. Boots on the ground in Ashburn tomorrow for Washington Commanders. Training camp, super duper excited for that. Coming up in exactly 1 hour, Logan Paulson, former NFL tight end for the Redskins, 49ers, Texans, Falcons. He's going to join the program as we take a spin around the National Football League. We will also chew on the college football preseason top 25 coaches poll as we roll throughout this 1 a.m. hour on the East Coast as well. We'll also get into the Vikings and their quarterback competition. But right now, we are talking quarterback. The Athletic every year puts out their quarterback tiers list. 50 executives and coaches rank the top 35 quarterbacks in the NFL. Couple of things that really stood out to me if you're just now joining us. I don't believe Matt Stafford is the second best quarterback in football. It's just hard for me, hard to sell me on that. I think the top 40, I know how I feel. It's Pat Mahomes, in no particular order. Pat, Josh Allen, Joe Burrow, Lamar Jackson. If you want to put Matt Stafford right below those guys, okay, I'll give it to you. I think Dak Prescott is in that conversation for the next guy after those dudes. I believe Caleb Williams is in the conversation for the next guy after those dudes. It is going to be an exciting 2026 season. That's the beautiful thing about these lists, is that sooner rather than later, the football is going to take precedent, right? Sooner rather than later, the football is going to be the only thing that matters. And I get a little bit geeked up. I get a little bit more confidence and pep in my step when we talk about what's coming up during this 26th season. Because I'm not your average bear here, as you guys can probably already tell. I have thoughts, I have opinions, and I watch the game. I'm not a highlight watcher. I'm not a box score watcher. I watch. And I'm not going to do the Ryan Clark bit where I say, well, because I was a Division III college football player, I know more than you do. But it gives me a little bit different perspective, is what I ultimately would say. With the quarterback position overall, though, in the NFL, as I said earlier, I think we're in the golden age of quarterback play. I really do. I don't believe we've had as many. Like, here's how I would rank the quarterbacks based off of tiers, right? They got a lot of quarterbacks in tier two. I put Bo Nix as a tier two quarterback. I would put CJ Stroud as a tier two quarterback. I think by season's end, both of those two dudes will have a lot more respect on their name. It's going to be fascinating, though, man. It is. When I talk about the golden age of quarterback play, though, the top five guys, Pat, Josh Allen, Stafford, Burrow, Lamar, elite first ballot Hall of Famers. Dak Prescott is going to be a first ballot Hall of Fame quarterback. Are people going to scoff at that, by the way? I said that and like left it with like a pause to see if anyone would have any crazy reaction to it. Dak Prescott's going to be a first ballot Hall of Fame quarterback. Look at the numbers, guys. That's what causes you to get in the Hall of Fame. Numbers. He's got them. Now, the postseason success isn't there. But maybe this year, this is the year the Dallas Cowboys ultimately get over the hump. But I think he's in that elite tier of quarterbacks. And as a Commander fan, I know I'm not allowed to say that. People are going to want me to wash my mouth out with soap. He is elite. I think by season's end, we're going to be looking at Drake May as clear-cut elite. Jaden Daniels is clear-cut elite. Caleb, clear-cut elite. Same way about, you know, Jordan Love, clear-cut elite. We're in the golden age of quarterback play. Who's the most overrated quarterback? Justin, in terms of this list, Herbert being at six, I think it's egregious. I honestly do. And I think he is starting to turn into one of the most polarizing guys in the NFL, because there's a sector of folks that, you know, are willing to move the goalposts for him. There are a sector of folks that are willing to, you know, operate under the impression that he can do no wrong. The reality is, for Justin Herbert, he threw 13 interceptions last year, pal. You can't turn the football over as much as he did and be considered a top six quarterback, in my opinion. And the other thing is this. When it mattered, right, he wasn't good. The playoff game against New England, he was 19 of 31 for 159 yards. They could barely move the football. The year prior against Houston, he was 14 of 32 with four interceptions. He's started three career playoff games. He's got a 54% completion percentage, two touchdowns to four picks, and he's been sacked 13 times in three games. Awful. So don't give me this garbage that he's a top six quarterback. My patience is running razor thin when it comes to Justin Herbert. 310-840-4910 is the number. Another ranking on this list that I am starting to begin to take issue with, and maybe it's not the overall number, but it's a certain player being in front of another. There's just not a world to me where Jalen Hurts isn't better than Sam Darnold. They polled 50 executives. I don't know how the hell that they came up with this. There's no way, no way that those two guys are in the same stratosphere. Now, I do agree they're both highly insulated and they're both quarterbacks that you win with, not win because of. But I think the physical tools of Jalen Hurts and his ability as a runner totally separates him from Darnold. He can make every throw Darnold can make, and he's a way better athlete and runner than he is. That's the difference for me with kind of Hurts. And then Hurts plays well in the big games, guys. Hurts was ridiculous in the Super Bowl. That's why he won the MVP. He routinely plays well in big games. Now, last year in that playoff game against San Francisco, I mean, we know things were a little off when it comes to that group. I get it. If you want to go that route and say, well, you know, look what we did in the playoffs last year, I'll give you that. But you ain't going to sit up here and tell me he's better. He's better than Jalen Hurts. Sam Darnold, it's no chance. 310-840-4910. Got a lot of calls to get to. I know you all have been holding. I'll get to you. Just have some patience with me. Let's go out to our guy, Chris, in the Bay Area. Wants to chime in. Chris, good evening, man. Welcome to Westwood One Sports Night.
2: Hey, what's up, man? Thanks for having me. So I'm going to agree, number one, for my pick for number one, I'm going to say Brock Purdy, though, but I do agree that Justin Herbert deserves to be in there because he doesn't get enough hate. He always had a loaded team, too, with good coaching around him, too. Still can't win one playoff game, but I'm going to say Brock Purdy, man, because he's had a loaded team, a bunch of, like, all-star players on his team. Christian McCaffrey is the best player on the Niners. Without him, they never would have went to the Super Bowl. Purdy. And one of the main reasons, too, because his fans hype him up so much in the media. They hype him up so much. If they didn't do that, then I probably wouldn't pick him. But since they hype him up so much, he deserves to be the most overrated because they just hype him up and he's talked about too much.
1: What I would say,
2: that's my opinion,
1: and I appreciate the call, and I was once like this. I was infatuated by the idea of Justin Herbert. 6'5", 225 pounds, can run like a deer, arm talent out of this world. But when you regress the way that he does in the postseason, guys, regular season Herbert and postseason Herbert are two totally different quarterbacks. That's why I really am critical of him. Because you can't have a total drop-off in play in the NFL's second season. It's my big gripe with Lamar Jackson. It's everyone's big gripe with Dak Prescott. You got to play well when the lights are bright. That's why I love Caleb Williams. When the lights are the brightest, he plays well. There's a Sam Darnold versus Jalen Hurts conversation going on in the chat as well. And BHS7088 types at us on YouTube and says, Darnold won the Super Bowl last year and Hurts sucked. Even though Sam wasn't good in the regular season, I think it's recency bias amongst the voters. So I wouldn't even call it, if you're going to call it a recency bias, I think that probably may be the best way to describe it. But even so, he led the NFL in turnovers last year. Like, to me, that disqualifies you from being better than Hurts because he doesn't turn it over. That's like his superpower, his gift. Is he does not turn the football over very often. But like I said, though, I'm not some Jalen Hurts truther. I know how I feel about Baby Birkin, right? I think Hurts, like I said, Hurts, Sam Darnold, Brock Purdy, Jared Goff, insulated quarterbacks. Quarterbacks that you win with, not quarterbacks that you win because of. 310-840-4910 is the number. Let's go to Jeff in Kansas City. What's going on, Jeff? Welcome into Westwood One Sports Night, buddy.
3: Hey, man. Good night. Good morning to you.
1: Yes, sir. Good morning.
3: I think the most overrated quarterback, and I'm basing on the fact that this quarterback is always ranked as the best or second best quarterback every year, but he always seems to fall on his face when you need him the most, and that would be Josh Allen. I know that's going to surprise people, but I'm basing upon the expectation that we place on you because of your superior talent, and every year you're ranked high. And last year, man, really solidified it for me because you laid that egg in Denver, and you could not lay it because Mahomes wasn't there. You had no excuse. So for me, the most overrated quarterback is Josh Allen.
1: I appreciate the call. Go ahead. What you got?
3: And for the record, when you was talking about Matt Stafford, in
1: yes,
3: the
1: sir.
3: Big game, outside of Patrick Mahomes, I trust Matt Stafford over Josh Allen, Joe Burrow, Lamar Jackson in a big game. If you got to win one game with everything added to the table, give me Matt Stafford over any of them other quarterbacks. Now, how do you feel about that, bro?
1: I think Stafford is amazing. I'm not trying to take anything away from Matt Stafford. I think he's one of the most gifted throwers of the football that the NFL has ever seen. I don't want to punish him for having a good supporting cast. But when we're talking about like separating factors with guys, that becomes a part of the conversation. In terms of his ability to play well in big moments in the clutch, you're damn right. I mean, he's big time. You can't deny that. 310-840-4910. The Josh Allen discourse is fascinating. It honestly is. I don't know, man. There's this narrative that like he hasn't had enough support. He hadn't had enough help over the course of his career. Like I don't buy that. You know, he had an all-pro wide receiver in Stephon Diggs for his first couple of years as a starter in this league. His offensive line since he's entered the NFL has been one of the top groups in the National Football League. Right now, James Cook is a damn top five running back in the NFL. His offensive line, still a top five unit in the NFL. Now, they go out and get DJ Moore. Love that move. I love the tight end duo between Kincaid and Dawson Knox. I think Khalil Shakir is a dude. I think we have revisionist history sometimes when it comes to Josh Allen, man. This idea that his supporting cast is just so bad and he's had to put it all on his back, I don't know if I necessarily buy that. I don't. 310-840-4910 is the number here on Westwood One Sports Night. Let's go to Daniel in Chicago. What's going on, Dan?
4: Well, I have to laugh at your criticism of Hebert and his playoff performance. It is bad, but for the same reason, the reason Lamar Jackson is not a highly rated quarterback is because he's such a poor playoff performer. Here's the kind of quarterback Lamar Jackson is. In the middle of the season against the Jets or the Raiders, he'll throw 4 TD passes, 350 yards, have great stats. Then he gets to the playoffs. What do you get? Interceptions, fumbles, bad decisions. I made a prediction about 8 or 7 or 8 years ago, the Ravens will never win a championship with Lamar Jackson, the quarterback. I still stand by that because he performed so poorly in the playoffs every single year. So how can you feel so good about Jackson and his playoff performance? You knock Hebert, but you praise Jackson. Jackson is just as bad in the playoffs as Hebert is, right?
1: I appreciate the call. The drop-off that Justin Herbert has compared to the drop-off that Lamar has isn't comparable. I'm sorry. Justin, you're not seeing Lamar Jackson's completion percentage drop below 50% in the playoffs. Now, the numbers are stark. They're different, but the drop-off for Herbert is night and day to me. Now, here's the thing, right, when it comes to Lamar Jackson and how he performs in the postseason. The last time we saw him in the playoffs, wild card round against Pittsburgh, they win by 2 touchdowns, 16-21, 175, 2 touchdowns, and he had 81 yards on the ground. In the game they lost against Buffalo, turned the ball over, what was it, 3 times or 2 times? He had the fumble and he had the interception. He was 18-25 for 254 yards. Justin Herbert in the playoffs, guys, I mean, you can't compare his postseason to Lamar's. I'm sorry.
5: Can I be that guy? Do I have permission to be that guy?
1: Be that guy, pal.
5: Justin Herbert is from Oregon. It's Herbert, not Hebert.
1: Herbert. What did he say? Hebert?
5: If you're from Louisiana, it's A-Bear. Justin Herbert ain't that. It's Herbert.
6: Wait, that's what
5: got me. That like got me. Like he kept saying, I was like, maybe the first time he just kind of like slid that in, but after time three or four, that's where I gotta do my job here.
1: You gotta draw the line. 310-840-4910 is the number. Let's go to Dave in Dallas. What's up, Dave?
7: How's it going, Brother Willingham? Enjoy your show.
1: Appreciate you, man. Appreciate you chiming in.
7: You gotcha. Where is Trevor Lawrence?
1: T. Law, the prince who was promised 16th. Ranked 16th on this list.
7: Yeah.
1: I think that's right about accurate. I think that's right about fair. And it might be slighting him a little bit. I'm a Trevor Lawrence fan now. You ain't going to get me to down talk Trevor.
7: Yeah, me too. And that guy in college, he set more records in 1 year than guys do in 4 years. You know that?
1: Mm-hmm. And he's coming off of the best year of his pro career, man. What Liam Cohen did with him last year, and they couldn't get Brian Thomas Jr. going, unfortunately, but 29 touchdowns, the 12 picks is harsh. But, like, I was a fan of Trevor Lawrence.
7: Yeah, he should be farther along as far as his win-loss records. Urban Meyer messed him up in his rookie year.
1: Very true. Very true. He's another guy, too, that was built in a lab, man. He gets off the bus looking like a top-five quarterback.
7: Yeah, and he's got all the physical tools, you know, and beautiful passes. So, 16, I'm a big fan of his. I'll have to say
1: you think that's too enough. High or you think that's too low?
7: Yeah, I can't because
1: it feels like it's in the right. It feels perfect, honestly.
7: I'm a fan of her, but I put Hurts a notch above him.
1: Okay, that's interesting. Yeah. Now here's what I say: you put Trevor Lawrence. In Philly, I think he'd be better than Jalen Hurts, though. That's the thing. I think he would perform better in Philly than Jalen Hurts did. I just think he's a more talented quarterback in terms of, you know, throwing the football, the arm talent, the mobility. I just think Trevor's supporting cast has been it's been interesting to start his career. But Jalen Hurts, is as much as I'm upset about Sam Darnold being ahead of him, yeah, I know how I feel. He is one of the most insulated quarterbacks in the NFL. I stand by that. 310-840-4910 is the number. We'll take a quick timeout. When we come back, more of your calls, plus we'll begin to dive into the Vikings quarterback dilemma. Kevin O'Connell mixing it up a little bit in the media. We'll let you hear from KOC next here on Westwood One Sports Night.
0: Bears QB Caleb Williams is generating a ton of hype. Coach Ben Johnson, are you worried?
8: He's used to handling a lot of attention, so I'm not worried about that.
0: Is it all too much too soon for the Madden cover star? Westwood One Sports.
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0: kicking it with you as we get you up to 3 a.m. Eastern time here on West Oklahoma Sports Night. Talking quarterback, The Athletic put out their annual QB tiers list. 50 execs and coaches polled throughout the National Football League. They gave their list of the top 35 quarterbacks in the National Football League. Couple of things that I'm hot under the collar about. How the hell is Sam Darnold ranked ahead of Jalen Hurts? And how is Justin Herbert viewed as the sixth best quarterback in all the National Football League? Who's your most overrated signal caller in the NFL? 310-840-4910 is the number here on Westwood One Sports Night. We'll continue to run through your calls. Remember, in about, 40 minutes or so, our pal Logan Paulson, former NFL tight end for the Redskins, 49ers, Falcons, Texans. He's going to stop by the program as we take a spin around the National Football League. Warrior calls, though, man, at 310-840-4910. This list is fascinating. For those of you that want to see the list in its entirety, just go to my X account. 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I just retweeted it out. Honestly, the more and more I look at the list, like, this is the beautiful part about all these lists, right? Throughout the course of the offseason, the players get to set the narrative because they go out and play. And they can either prove the list right or they can prove the list wrong. There's a couple of dudes on this list that I expect to be ranked way higher next year. I don't expect Shedeur Sanders to be last next year. I don't expect Malik Willis to be ranked 29th next year. I also think Tyler Shuck. Tyler Shuck's the interesting one on this list to me. I really am curious as to what year two looks like for him. Big fan of his game. You add Jordan Tyson to that receiving core. You bring in, you know, Travis Etienne. They've got a pretty decent offensive line. The Saints are going to be frisky. I like Tyler Shuck. I like his mobility. I think he's a gamer. And he played pretty well down the stretch for New Orleans. Jackson Dart, another guy who I'm interested in. He didn't finish well. That's the ironic part. Like, two polar opposite guys, because Dart finished kind of poorly. Shuck finished really strong. Bo Nix being ranked 18th, I think, is egregious, too. There's no way. He played good football last year, man. I'm saying it's no way. I'm not acting like the numbers were out of this world. I'm not acting like he was, you know, some all-pro guy at the position. But I thought Bo Nix's second season in the NFL, you're eighth in the NFL in passing, 25 touchdowns, ranked 9th in the NFL. And then what I thought was even more impressive about Bo Nix is in the one playoff game that we saw him, he looked pretty damn good. He made some big-time throws in that game against Buffalo. He did. Now, the completion percentage wasn't great, but he made some big-time throws in that game against the Buffalo Bills. And if he doesn't hurt his ankle, I mean, who knows where that group is? They may have won the Super Bowl. 310-840-4910. I think we're in the golden age of quarterback play, man. Who's overrated on this list? Who's most overrated on this list? 310-840-4910. Let's go to Nick out in Maryland. What's going on, Nick?
1: First of all, let me just say all of your picks in the past have been horrendous. I listened to all your shows in D.C., so it's been interesting.
0: What picks of mine in the past have been horrendous? Now I want you to bring receipts. What picks of mine have been horrendous in the past?
1: Bring any name. However,
0: too many everything,
1: it has been a while. It's been a while. However, I do agree on your Josh Allen take. I don't know how he's number two, but at the same time, he's always showed up in the playoffs. He's always been good. He's just never been as good.
0: He showed up last year in the playoffs? Come on.
1: Last year's the exception. But previously, though, he has always been almost there. He hasn't been bad in the playoffs. He's just been good.
0: I hear that. Is there someone on this list that you think is overrated, or is Josh Allen your guy? Because I don't believe he's overrated at all.
1: Oh, Matt Stafford's 100% overrated.
0: You think Matt Stafford? That's an interesting one.
1: 100%. He should be like maybe 7, 8, 9.
0: I might be on the same page with you with that. America's MVP, Nick. I appreciate the call. 310-840-4910 is the number. Let's get out to Roy in Cleveland. He's been waiting the longest. What up, Roy?
2: Hey, how you doing, my friend?
0: Doing good, buddy. Welcome in.
2: I heard that, if I'm not mistaken, you're going to be in Berea on Friday to watch the Browns.
0: Coming to Berea on Friday, man.
2: Okay, I was there yesterday.
0: Okay.
2: And I saw Sanders and Watson go against each other. And between 1 and 10, what do you think Sanders was rated for me?
0: For you? And Roy, you've chimed in with us before. What, a 7 or 8?
2: 7 is correct. And I would have rated Watson about a 2. He looked that horrible.
0: How many practices have you been to, Roy?
2: This is my second one.
0: How have they looked, man? And the one thing about yesterday that I thought was interesting, it felt like Sanders got a lion's share of the reps yesterday, right?
2: Yes, he did.
0: Yeah. Who do you think ends up being the starter, though, man, from what you've seen?
2: Oh, it's got to be Sanders. Come on.
0: He's just much better at this point.
2: No, I think Deshaun is, no. Watson. He just doesn't look great. Sorry.
0: Yeah, no, I appreciate you, man. 310. 10 years later. It's 310-840-4910.
3: Does he think that Deshaun and Watson are two different people?
0: That sound like some Maker's Mark. That's what that sounds like. 310-840-4910 is the number. Let's get out, dude. I think Johnny in Atlanta's been on hold the longest. Johnny, what's going on, man?
4: What's going on, Linnell? First, I'm going to say this. Hey, you can say Tom Brady's one of the greatest quarterbacks. And he's one of the greatest because he made his receivers great, right?
0: He did. Mm-hmm.
4: All right, so my thing is like this. Jared Goff led the Rams to the Super Bowl. Didn't win it when he was young. He changed the organization around in Detroit, something Stafford couldn't do with a Hall of Fame receiver. He made the St. Brown district. What's the name? That's my take on Jared Goff.
0: Come on, Johnny.
4: The
0: supporting cast is one of the best ever. That's why Stafford couldn't do it. He didn't have Brad Holmes picking players.
4: He had Megatron.
0: He had numbers, one of the but he greatest. Couldn't make him stop. He couldn't make him get stops.
4: All right, so if you have Megatron on 10, you're supposed to be one of the greatest quarterbacks. You go 0-16? You can't win one game?
0: Well,
3: they went 0-16 to get Stafford. Stafford didn't go 0-16.
4: Oh, okay. All right, and my last thing about Shedeur Sanders. I think you put the carriage before the horse. You name it, a lot of good stuff. They got okay sports talent, but you don't know. Isaiah Bunn did it good in Texas, but he ain't did it in the NFL. The only person they got really is Fanning because Jerry Jeudy is not that good. And then that offensive line they put together is the reason why other teams let them go because they know they're replaceable. So I'm not saying Shedeur don't supposed to be 35, but he ain't proven that to me yet. So
0: no, he hasn't. I'm not saying he's proven anything. Yeah. I'm saying what I predict him to be in 2026 is much better than 35th. Yeah.
4: I agree with you on that too, but I don't think Cleveland would be great because guess what? They lost their best offensive threat. And you know who that is? Miles Garrett. Because Miles Garrett put that offense in a great position every time with sacks, strip fumbles, and everything else. No, sure. Now they don't have to be playing from behind. So they lost one of their great offensive threat. You can't say he's not an offensive threat because guess what? He put the offense in a great position.
0: I think it'll be fascinating to see how they overcome it. I appreciate you as always, man. Myron is in Dallas. Before we get to Myron, did you already pot him up? Don't pot him up yet. Rob is in Connecticut. He's been waiting the longest. Going in order here. Rob, what's up, man?
5: Linnell, this is exactly why I listen to the show because I love the way you stir the pot, my friend.
0: I appreciate
5: this has been a great show. Man, I tell you, first off, Mahomes 1, Allen 2, Jackson 3, and then you got Burrow 4 in my book. And

0: Watch the defense, though.
1: Yes. Switching Jim to a 3-4.
0: Jim Leonard's going from a 3-4 from a 4-3. It's going to be very interesting for Buffalo this year. And also, watch out for this rookie, Skylar Bell, out of UConn.
1: He's a dude. I appreciate the call, man. I think the most fascinating part, one, I'm interested in, you know, what they do at the left guard spot, is they lost their starting left guard from last year to free agency. This pass rush is, I think, what's going to make or break. Like, Bradley Chubb coming over, if he's healthy, I love that pickup for them. I was a huge T.J. Parker guy coming out of Clemson. Him and Peter Woods fell strictly based off of the lack of team success for the Tigers. I think those two dudes were definitely first-round talents. Greg Rousseau continuing to come into his own. I'm a big Ed Oliver fan. I like this football team, man. I really do. And then you add big Deion Walker in the middle. Man, I'm just ready for it, man. I'm ready for it. 310-840-4910 is the number. I just like Buffalo's defensive front. They're bigger. They've got a little bit more pass rush pop. If Chubb could give you more than Bosa gave you last year, and Chubb, we know it. When Chubb's healthy and right, he can be a double-digit sack guy. They need that version of him in 26. Myron is in Dallas. What's going on, Myron?
2: Nail, how you doing?
1: Doing good, brother.
2: I'm going to be brief with you. Here's the deal with that quarterback list.
1: Yes, sir.
2: When you look at Goff, Bear, and you look at Herbert and Donald, what you got to remember, those guys were first-round draft picks. So when you talk to executives, that's in the back of their mind as far as... Exactly. Right. And that's why I think you have them ranked like they are. And then the last thing I want to leave you with, because I got to poke you a little bit. Uh-huh. I listened to Bates on Bates last night, and she dissed your Washington Commanders there. You just, right?
1: I kind of just let it go.
2: I get hung up on.
1: Well, Myron, you're a Cowboys fan now, brother. You know how that goes. You know how that goes,
2: yes,
1: man.
2: Yes, sir. We're winning the NFC East, baby.
1: Oh, Lord. Myron, I can't wait to hear from you after week two. You know we play each other week two, Myron.
2: You definitely will. You definitely will, brother.
1: I'm excited for it, brother. That. I'm excited. I appreciate you, man. You too. 310-840-4910. John B. out in VA wanting to chime in. John B., what's going on, brother? Welcome into Westwood One Sports Night.
3: What's happening, man?
1: Hey, what's happening?
3: Hands down, it's Joe Burrow. It's
1: the most overrated? Overrated. Why do you say that?
3: Because he has been crowned since his damn near second year in the league.
1: He took him to the Super Bowl.
3: Yeah, but what has he done after that? Well, so I'm pretty sure he missed the playoffs more than he's made the playoffs. And you already know your best ability is availability.
1: For
3: that
1: sure.
3: That man is hurt every other year. He can't start the season off. He can't win games at the beginning of the year. He puts up big numbers, but, I mean, he's got great receivers, always a good running back. I just think he's overrated, man, just like Herbert. You know, I don't know if it's their cool hair or what it is.
1: It's the aura, man. It's the aura.
3: Man, he's too cocky, man, and he's just overrated to me.
1: Look, between me and the producer of this program, we ain't going to take too much Joe Burrow slander now. Hey, that's our boy now.
4: I'm about to say, I'm hovering over that drop button. Hey, be careful now. That's my guy.
3: If you're that good, you got to make the playoffs. I mean, come on,
1: If you were listening to the show last night, man, you were probably rolling your eyes. I think the Bengals, and I appreciate the call, I think the Bengals, if that defense and that front four in particular revamped, bringing in John Allen, Dexter Lawrence, I think you get after the quarterback. I think the Bengals are a Super Bowl contender.
4: It is also worth pointing out that there was a year not that long ago where he was an MVP candidate, like a legit MVP candidate, and they didn't make the playoffs because the defense was allowing like 40 points a game.
1: Something ridiculous that he can't really help. 310-840-4910 is the number. I see some of the calls continuing to file in. I do want to put a pause on the quarterback list conversation for a second because there's another quarterback situation I want to talk about. The Minnesota Vikings, if Shador and Deshaun Watson is the most entertaining quarterback battle, this one's a close second. Kevin O'Connell had some pretty interesting thoughts about his affinity for J.J. McCarthy and how he ended up in Minnesota in the first place. We'll let you hear from Kevin O'Connell, and Justin Jefferson gave his determining factor in who he wants to be.

0: be the starter. We'll let you hear from the Vikings next.
1: The 49ers brought back Deebo Samuel to team with Mike Evans. Does Brock Purdy have enough weapons to keep up with the Rams and Seahawks? Westwood One Sports.
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0: We need to make a montage of awkward things that I do when I come back from break. Because it's starting to become a pretty interesting list. Since Westwood One Sports Night, Logan Paulson, former NFL tight end, 10-year vet, gonna join us in about 15 minutes. Bunch of calls tonight on this athletics quarterback list. We'll get back to the list here in a second. I do want to take a look at the quarterback situation. In Minnesota with the Vikings. Those of you that are not familiar, Kwesi Adofo-Mensah, the general manager of the Minnesota Vikings, former GM of the Vikings, he was fired earlier this offseason. And, you know, a lot of folks were wondering, you know, did he get fired because he was the guy that advocated for J.J. McCarthy? And that's kind of been the narrative, is that, you know, J.J. McCarthy was a Kwesi Adofo-Mensah guy. When certain people speak within organizations, it echoes just a little bit louder. In Minnesota, when Chris Carter speaks, franchise legend at the wide receiver position, folks listen. Here was Chris Carter on J.J. McCarthy and how he ultimately got to Minnesota.
1: Internally, you know, what we hear and from the people I talk to, he was the general manager's guy.
2: Not the coach's guy.
1: The general manager first.
2: Got it. That's his guy.
1: Okay.
2: Okay.
1: So they didn't extend the general manager's contract, then fired him after the season. And they extended the coach before the season. So
2: that tells you something.
0: It does. Hey, look, Chris Carter ain't tripping now. When you look at the timeline of things, it clearly shows, you know, who was in favor of who. Look, Kevin O'Connell has been dubbed as his quarterback whisperer. Rightfully so, right? Like, he has had pretty good success with every quarterback that he's worked with in the NFL. And, you know, the fact that J.J. McCarthy doesn't have a stranglehold on this job yet, it kind of shows. It speaks a lot to J.J. and the adversity he's had to go through. When you miss your entire rookie season, like, I get, you know, there being a little bit of a learning curve. I just, moving forward, like, if Kevin O'Connell doesn't win this year, I think he's going to get fired, guys. If Kevin O'Connell does not win this year, I believe he's going to get fired. The reality is, okay, yeah, maybe you made the choice, or maybe you didn't make the choice to go get J.J. You made the choice to go get Kyler Murray, though. It's got to work. And the fact that they're splitting the reps down the middle, you're not going to get the best version of Kyler or J.J. with that philosophy, with that mentality. And I continue to say it every time we talk about Minnesota, man. One guy's got to get a lion's share of the reps so he can be the best version of himself for you during this got-to-have 26 season. Not only is, you know, time running out in terms of the patience of the front office, how about the patience of your star wide receiver, Justin Jefferson, who last year had to have an outlier campaign because you all couldn't put an adult under center. You couldn't coach J.J. up enough, Kevin, to look like a formidable dude. He looked like the worst starter in the NFL at times last year. Talk about J.J. McCarthy. He makes playing quarterback look hard. And I get it's hard. It's probably the most difficult position to play in pro sports. But he makes it look every bit of how difficult people say it is. He's terrible. What do they call him, Denton? Nine? To be called by a number, you best be worth a damn.
3: He gave himself that. He gave himself that nickname. It's his. No, sorry. Hold on. Back up. Retreat. Uh-huh. He gave himself the alter ego. It's not a nickname. It's an alter ego.
0: Nine. I think it's, so I'll be honest, right? I've been on some terrible-ass football teams. I know this. My Magruder High School team, we were terrible. My quarterback, Jesse Wood, shout out Jay Wood, man. I hope he's not listening. Jesse wasn't that good, man, I'll be honest. I rock with Jesse, though. Good dude, funny as hell. We called him 18. I think that's just what you do. You call your quarterback by the numbers as like a cool thing. Ain't got no business calling him nine. But for you to describe it as an alter ego, dog, like, it's a weird bit.
3: He described it as an alter ego.
0: Oh, I'm sorry.
3: Like, that's a him thing.
0: Yeah, he lacks self-awareness, if that's the case, man. Could you imagine how annoyed Justin Jefferson was probably with him last year? Holy cow.
3: I can, because Justin Jefferson, who routinely is like a very nice individual, he'd be saying some things this offseason.
0: Yeah, he has had a lot to say about the quarterback position in Minnesota. Let's let you hear from Jets, the star wideout for the Vikings. Here's what Justin Jefferson had to say about the quarterback situation currently in Minneapolis.
4: Now, like, have you seen it bring out the best in both of them?
5: Yeah, I hope so. That's the key.
0: Can you pause it real quick? I hope it's brought the best out of them, because I don't know if this is the best. I hope this ain't the best, is what Justin Jefferson said. Here's Justin Jefferson on the quarterback situation in Minnesota. Good gracious.
4: Now, like, have you seen it bring out the best in both of them?
5: I hope so. That's the key thing. You know, just obviously, you know, having somebody pretty much breathing down your neck and you know, being pretty much a replacement, or, you know, a person that's taking that starting role, it's always going to be pressure. It's always going to be that competition feeling. So I hope that, you know, betters them. I hope it definitely betters JJ, because he's definitely a younger guy, younger quarterback into this league. And to be, you know, coming off of last year with a difficult year and improving every single day as he is, you know, that's definitely great to see him come out here with that mentality every single day.
0: Did that sound like a vote of confidence, Denton, from Justin Jefferson to J.J. McCarthy, kind of?
3: No, he was just listing things about him. He is young.
0: Yeah.
3: He is younger than Kyler Murray. He is taller than Kyler Murray. He was just listing a bunch of known facts about him.
0: Free Justin Jefferson is what I have to say, ladies and gentlemen. Hey, Kevin O'Connell, remember the audio we played from Chris Carter? Chris Carter gave his thoughts on, you know, how J.J. got to Minnesota. And according to his sources, that was a Kwesi Adofo-Mensah move, which is why KOC got an extension before last year. Kwesi Adofo-Mensah didn't, which kind of makes it less likely that he's going to get fired this year. So, sorry, listeners. Kevin O'Connell was asked about Chris Carter's comments, and he could have easily just said, yeah, I'm a full big-time supporter of J.J. I don't know what he's talking about. He didn't have that to say. Here's what Kevin O'Connell had to say about what Chris Carter had to say about J.J. McCarthy being in Minnesota.
6: Yeah, I can't really speak to his sources. I will just say this, Dan. It was a time and place in this organization where there was a lot of momentum from me included to draft a quarterback and to try to, you know, go get a quarterback that we felt like we can hopefully develop and build around under the premier development of what we thought we can do with time on task, and having a guy like Sam that I had a ton of confidence would go out there and have a great year, and we would figure it out after that. But I wanted the same thing happening now. Then I wanted a competitive daily situation, and JJ, that first training camp, you know, had gone out against the Raiders and played well, and we were going to go to those joint practices, and we were going to, you know, I don't think I would have been asked, are the reps 50-50 or 55-45 or 60-40? I don't think people would have been asking that at that moment. But the only difference between now and then is 10 football games in 3 years.
0: Tough, man. Best ability is availability. We'll see what ultimately happens at the quarterback position for the Minnesota Vikings. It's one of the most intriguing battles of the entire summer. That division, absolutely loaded. We've talked about Chicago a lot. We've talked about Green Bay a lot. You all know I predicted Detroit Lions step back. The Vikings are another team, man, that's got a pretty wide-ranging variance of success, man. Like, I can see them being a 4 or 5-win team. I can also see them making the playoffs. So we'll see what happens in 2026 with Minnesota. NFL vet at the tight end spot, Logan Paulson, joins the show next.
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0: 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Here's Linnell Willingham.
1: All right, welcome back. Westwood One Sports Night with the youngest in charge. Linnell Willingham getting you up to 3 a.m. Eastern time. I'm fresh off of my training camp tour, which will continue this weekend in Cleveland with the Browns. I'm back in D.C. to check out the Washington Commanders tomorrow. We're joined right now by what I would consider, in my world, Commanders legend, NFL veteran at the tight end position. Anytime you're able to carve out a long career the way that our next guest has, man, you got to thank the good Lord, man. Logan Paulson, former NFL tight end for the Redskins, the Texans, Bears, Falcons. Did I get all your stops right?
2: So, yeah, Texans, Bears, Falcons, and the 49ers. Yeah,
1: 49ers. So, yeah. A man that is well-traveled. He joins us right now talking all things National Football League. Man, I always get to talk to you about Washington, but I want to pick your brain on some of the other teams across the NFL. I want to stick in the NFC East, though. I don't know how closely you have paid attention to the moves that the Dallas Cowboys have made throughout the course of this offseason. I've loved it, revamping their secondary, bringing in guys like Jalen Thompson from Arizona, who I was really, really high on. I love the Caleb Downs pick. When you look at the Dallas Cowboys in terms of what they can be in 2026, how optimistic are you?
2: For the Cowboys, man, I'm extremely optimistic. I think, you know, one of the things about last year that really stuck out to me was how potent the offense was specifically. Like, obviously, Dak Prescott is a top five quarterback last year. And obviously, when he's healthy, that is something that continues to be kind of his staple. Again, kind of a little ebb and flow there, up and down. Right. But the addition of George Pickens really changed the way that that team played. Reminded me a little bit of the Cincinnati Bengals, just driven by the offense. Love what the new head coach has done there. Love what the new OC has done there in terms of kind of mirroring run and pass, screen game improved. I really, really liked that offense, but the defense was kind of a disaster. So I do think that some of the things they've done to kind of patch over some of the weaknesses with the defense have been excellent. And I think it's kind of making it, you know, one of those situations where it's like you're going to have a top five offense most likely this year.
1: Right.
2: Can you get the defense to be a top 17, 18 group? Turn the football over a little bit more, because if you can, like, and give that offense more bites at the apple, you're going to be in a really good position. So, yeah, I actually think that they are going to kind of probably lead the division, or my favorite for the division.
1: Wow.
2: And, again, I have a lot of confidence in the offense, or the defense improving, like the Vic Fangio disciple that's kind of had taken the helm there. And if they can do anything that the Eagles have done under Vic Fangio in terms of defensive production, they're going to be in a good spot.
1: Yeah, they are. And I guess, you know, sometimes I forget where Christian Parker comes from. I'm a guy who believes, like, personnel matters more than coaching in the NFL, and maybe I'm totally wrong with that. I'd love to get your perspective. But with Dallas in particular, the personnel on the defensive side, they got a couple of unheralded dudes that were really good football players in their last stops, but maybe here in Dallas they'll play in a bigger role. So I'm interested to see it. Let's go from the NFC East to the AFC East. I don't think there's a coach under more pressure, a new head coach rather, Logan, under more pressure in 2026 than Joe Brady. For Josh Allen to virtually lose that postseason game for them, and then Sean McDermott gets canned, makes it fascinating, man. Puts a lot of pressure on the new head man in Buffalo. What do you make of the Bills going into 2026?
2: Yeah, I mean, anytime you got a guy like Josh Allen, you're in the mix to kind of, you know, make waves, make a playoff push, obviously. And I think that's been the kind of the MO for them since he kind of has found his new identity after the first two or three years of kind of finding himself. I'm talking about Josh Allen.
1: Yeah.
2: And so I think, like, there's always going to be a little bit of pressure when you're in that environment. Like you mentioned, that former head coach is fired, defensive head coach. You come in and you got a lot of responsibility. The expectations that you're going to be able to get this team over the hump. And they were so close last year, painfully close last year, to kind of making that happen. And so, like, can you make and kind of make some tweaks, pull some levers, shift some things around, change your defensive approach to, again, get that, you know, 5-10% better on the year? And then when you got to have it late in the postseason, you can win some football games and get yourself to the show. Because, like, how disappointing has Josh Allen's career been? Not because of things that Josh Allen has done,
1: right,
2: but rather more of what the organization has done around him. They just haven't been quite able to find the personnel, like, or find the defensive scheme, find the offensive scheme that gives them that edge when they got to have it.
1: Yeah, it's tough. I love Josh Allen as much as the next man does. Logan, I think we're in, like, the golden era of NFL quarterbacks between Allen, Lamar, Mahomes. Do you ever remember there being, and then even the youngsters that are coming up, and I'm talking about the dudes specifically in that 24 class with Caleb and Drake and Jaden Daniels. Do you ever remember a time where there was this much high quality quarterback play in the NFL?
2: I mean, shoot, man. Like when I was in the league, like it was, you know, Peyton Manning, Drew Brees, Tom Brady, Philip Rivers, Ben Roethlisberger.
1: It was some dudes.
2: Like there were some dudes there, some guys that were really, really talented. So there definitely was a little bit of a decrease in talent for the last couple of years, but it does feel like some of these guys, Mahomes, Allen, Lamar, Joe Burrow, were kind of starting to find their way. You have your Justin Herberts, then you got the young guys. So I do think if this young class, you know, the Drake Mays, you know, obviously Jaden Daniels, Caleb Williams, if they can kind of find their feet, you're definitely going to be in a good spot because over half the league at that point will have a quarterback that's a stud. But I do think I look back to the time when I was in the NFL and those guys were absolutely playing their faces off. So, you know, I'm not ready to say that this is the golden age of quarterbacks just yet, but it could be pretty special if it all works out.
1: Logan Paulson joins us. NFL veteran at the tight end spot, carved out a long career in the National Football League with the Washington Redskins, the Atlanta Falcons, Chicago Bears, Texans, Niners. I want to ask you about one of your former teams, a couple of your former teams, actually. I want to start with San Francisco. Very tumultuous offseason, I would say, Logan, for the Niners. And it's something that they're not really accustomed to. They do a good job kind of keeping the drama free over in the Bay Area. I put Brock Purdy under the microscope at the start of this offseason. Logan, at this juncture, right, and you know that scheme inside and out and just how, you know, helpful it is to a quarterback. When you look at Brock Purdy, is he a quarterback, Logan, that you win with or that you win because of?
2: I think it's a little bit of both, like it is everything. Obviously, there's certain quarterbacks like Josh Allen who are the truck as opposed to the trailer, right? Like they're driving the action of the offense. I do think that with Brock Purdy, like the reason Kyle Shanahan has gone and made this decision is because Kyle Shanahan has shown that he can win with Jimmy Garoppolo, who is like obviously kind of a really good dude, really talented player, but more of a trailer type player. I think when you watch San Francisco games and you watch that offense, the thing that he's brought Purdy is this ability to make plays from the quarterback position. And I'm not talking about the plays that normally happen in structure. I'm talking about the off-schedule plays in the red zone, the extending the play on third down, the scramble for a first down on second and eight. Like those plays over the course of a season, over the course of a game are impactful. So I have a hard time categorizing truck trailer with him, but I think that the playmaking that he brings or that he adds to that offense is something that can't be slept on. So I'm a little bit probably higher on Brock Purdy than I think probably the rest of the league in terms of his playmaking ability, because it looks a little bit different, a little unconventional, like, you know, not this horsepower, high powered arm, but there's anticipation there. There's some moxie. There's some scrambler to him. There's some extending the play ability. And I think that's something that I think a lot of people don't see with his game that is really valuable to that offense.
1: Yeah, for sure. I agree with you. I just, the one thing that was, and I guess you could say this about a lot of quarterbacks, Logan, when it's not 75 degrees and sunny is how I put it, how does he perform when he's missing guys, when he's not, you know, having his top weapon at his disposal? And you expect every quarterback to take a little bit of a step back when that is the scenario. I want to see him elevate the talent more there, man. When you get the sort of contract that he got, I think that expectation comes with it. We'll see if he can follow up and capitalize coming up here in 2026. We'll bounce around a little bit, go from the NFC back to the AFC. C.J. Stroud is someone we were talking about late last week, Logan. Nick Caserio, the GM in Houston, saying, you know, we're not really in any rush, but we've had conversations in terms of giving him a long-term extension. As you've watched him over the course of his career, what has changed since year one for him? And do you believe that he's closer to what we saw in year one, or is he closer to what we've seen the past couple of years?
2: Yeah, I think he's a really good example for a quarterback of what happens when you do not have a great protection plan and the offensive line can't consistently win one-on-ones. Like, obviously, offensive line, like playing offensive line to me is the toughest, second toughest thing in football outside of playing quarterback. And over the last, I'd say probably 2 years, they haven't done a good job with the personnel, I don't think. And I don't think just the general plan and protection philosophy approach, you know, like one of the reasons in Washington we're so excited about David Blau coming in, I think the Bears are so excited about Ben Johnson, is not only is there like offensive innovation happening, but he does a really good job of insulating the five dudes in the front. And they just have not done a good job of that. And so I think the person that suffered the most from that is CJ Stroud. Like, I remember watching the playoff game with Kansas City, what was that, 2 years ago now? And they just did not have a plan for like basic blitzes, basic kind of pressures. And it really just put him under the microscope.
1: Yeah, he's fascinating, man. Even coming out of Ohio State, the way that he played, I think it was the Georgia game in the college football playoff, you saw the mobility. That was really the number one thing that people questioned. The accuracy, I think, with him is something that, you know, folks have kind of seen take a dip. I didn't think he was the same after the concussion at the end of last year, man. I think that kind of, you know, impacted him. He struggled to get his wits back about him, but...
2: I think that's a great point. Like the injury too, like he missed a couple of weeks last year. Like it's hard. It's hard to kind of, especially at that spot, to be in and out and be a little bit nicked up. Like, you know, there are guys that can get it done. That's one of the reasons I have a lot of respect for Justin Herbert, you know, because he's always kind of playing dinged up with a less than stellar supporting cast. But, you know, we saw it last year in Washington, like how difficult it can be for a quarterback to find their legs, their sea legs, once they've missed a little bit of time.
1: So, you know, all about competition, you being, you know, a 10-year vet at the NFL position, man, knowing, you know, hey, you got to come into training camp, OTAs, mandatory mini camp on your P's and Q's or else you're not going to make the roster. I'm looking at the quarterback competition, Logan, in Minnesota, and Kevin O'Connell has taken this standpoint of just splitting the reps right down the middle. You understand how valuable reps are, especially at the quarterback position in practice and throughout the course of training camp. I look at it from the approach, Logan, of man, I don't see him getting the best out of either JJ or Kyler simply because they're not taking advantage of this time right now to learn the offense and to master the offense and to get that timing down with the other dudes. What do you make of the quarterback situation in Minnesota with the Vikings?
2: I mean, I think you're trying to make a decision. You're trying to make a decision about who's going to be the best player for your team. You know, I always thought that Kyler Murray, everyone was thought that was a very obvious kind of moved by them to bring him in. To me, he doesn't feel like a really good fit for what Kevin O'Connell has done there, you know, when they were really coming with Kirk Cousins. Like, he's just not a guy who
1: can't play on time.
2: Be on time.
1: Right.
2: Yeah. Win from the pocket consistently. And that's not a knock. I'm not saying he's not a winning player, but like just the style of offense that has been built there doesn't seem to fit him. And so, like, I think, you know, some of the clips coming out of training camp are JJ McCarthy, like, ripping that football, being a little bit more decisive, like, that's something that I kind of expected because I think JJ like is more familiar with what's going on there. So I think it'll be really interesting to see how this thing settles. Like, because again, like I'm not sure Kyler is the answer there, and I might be in the minority there. But like to me, like JJ McCarthy could still win that job. And again, I know Vikings fans are probably freaking out after last year, but I think there's more there that I see as transferable to what Minnesota has done. And I think about JJ's trajectory, right? Injured his first year, didn't really find his legs last year. Like maybe this is the year he looks like a guy that was drafted in the first round and has all that talent and all that winning potential coming out of Michigan.
1: It's going to be fascinating, man, because I agree with you. There are flashes there. I like him as an athlete. I think he's an above average athlete at the position. To your point, though, he's now in the third year of this scheme. Like, so he should have, you know, a decided advantage and shouldn't need the extra reps. If that's the case, Kyler was also signed to a vet minimum deal because he's still getting paid from Arizona. So money is not going to play a factor in this. I expect Minnesota to just, you know, start the best guy possible here. Joined right now by former NFL tight end Logan Paulson, taking his trip around the National Football League. Logan, I was texting you yesterday on my way back from Philadelphia, and I don't know if you thought I was being biased at all. Technically, I'm going to be biased toward the Commanders. I can't help it. I try not to be, Logan, but I grew up rooting for the squad.
2: Can't help it.
1: So it's hard for me not to. And sometimes I'm biased to where, like, I'm overly critical of them. I got to see the Eagles up close in person yesterday. They were in the bubble, so I didn't get the benefit of seeing how they would look on a real practice field. But, man, the first thing that stands out is just the size, the length, and the speed that they have on defense. Vic Fangio is one of the best defensive minds in the NFL. I think that Eagles defense has a chance to be the absolute best in football. The question with Philly, obviously, is going to be what are they offensively? We've talked about a couple of different coordinators that are coming in helping, you know, the run game and the pass game be married together. Similar situation in Philly with Coach Sean Mannion. What do you see from their personnel? Like, do you think their personnel kind of fits the scheme that they're trying to run?
2: Yeah, actually, they've been done a really nice job bringing in people who fit that, like receiver, running back. I mean, those are all the tight ends. I think those are all people that you want to be a part of that system and can play in that system. I think the issue that I'm having a hard time getting past for me, and again, like I've watched a lot of Jalen Hurts since I started covering the Washington Commanders, and everyone thinks I'm hating on him. I think he's a good football player. I think he's a winning football player, right? Like, I mean, he's shown he can do that.
1: Right.
2: I just, his skill set to me doesn't seem to translate well to what they were doing in Green Bay or what they're doing in San Francisco or what they're doing in LA. Like, there is a timing rhythm element. You got to throw people open. You got to anticipate space in the defense. And Jaden Daniels, when I watched him last year, and I don't know if it's because it was a new coordinator, just didn't do that at a high level. And every time there's a new coordinator, it seems to adapt to what Jaden Daniels wants to do, which is to be in the gun, see the defense, not a lot of motion, not a lot of condensed formations. And there is value to that. Like, you know, I think we saw that in 2024 with Washington, how successful it can be with Cliff Kingsbury at the helm. But to me, like, this is going to be a drastic departure from what he has done. Now, the team, I think, is talented enough to sustain him through a doldrum or some issues or some adversity early in the season.
1: Yes.
2: But I'm not sure, man, if this is going to be his cup of tea. And if it's not, like, that's going to really, really hurt the production of these pieces that they've assembled that I think fit this offense relatively well.
1: Yeah, I was interested to see, like, well, what do they look like on the perimeter? No Mekhi Lemon out there at practice yesterday. He's been dealing with a hammy dating back to the spring, and I don't think that's a good sign, if I'm being frank, to miss this amount of time as a rookie, as a wide receiver in this league. I think could be, you know, because it could spell disaster, if I'm being honest. I don't want to gas the situation up, but the more time as a rookie that you're on the shelf and not on the practice field, you're just simply not getting better. Like Dontayvion Wicks, I like Devontae Smith. Elijah Moore, Logan, was the guy that stood out to me yesterday in practice. Jalen Hurts hit him on like a 45-yard skinny post, and Elijah Moore makes the catch in, you know, over a defender. He's a slight frame guy, so to see him attack the football that way was impressive. I agree with you, though, man. I think the supporting cast in Philly is good enough to overcome any sort of hurdles that Hurts may have in the early portion of the season. I'll let you go on this, my friend. I've taken up a lot of your time. I appreciate you making some for us here on Westwood One Sports Night. Sam Darnold, Logan, I just don't buy it. I don't buy it. I don't see that team getting back. You know what I mean by that. How the hell do you lead the NFL in turnovers, yet you're 14-3? It just does not happen. I think they're going to miss Clint Kubiak in the continuity that they had within that room. Looking at the 26 Seahawks, the defending champs, what is your outlook for them in 26? Do you see a hangover coming?
2: Not particularly. I mean, I think the area that I'd see the hangover is in terms of health of the roster.
1: Yes.
2: You know, they were very, very healthy last year. And, like, it's really hard to ride that kind of health year on year. Like, I think you see it with Philly. Like, obviously, we're very familiar with that team. Like, one year they're very healthy. They go win the Super Bowl. The next year they're a little bit banged up. You know, they're 10-6 or whatever they are. You know what I'm saying? Like, it's just, it's hard to be that consistently above the curve, above the injury variance. You know, I think they did a good job going out and hiring that San Francisco tight end coach to be the OC. They're going to kind of keep continuity of thought in terms of offensive philosophy.
1: Right.
2: I think they understand what Darnold is and what he can do. Like, dude, Lena, like, we had a couple crossover games with them. I got to watch him a lot last year. That dude's talented now. He can rip the football. Tight windows, anticipate throws. But what they did a great job of last year is they said, hey, man, like, you are the definition of a trailer quarterback. We've got one of the best defenses in the league. We've got an offense that kind of supports that. We're going to run the football a lot, take play action shots, find 5 to 7 explosive chunks off of play action, and then let you kind of just manage the game outside of that. And I hate to call him a game manager because that sounds pejorative, but that's exactly what that team needed. So if you can kind of bounce back with that performance, and the defense can – I mean, that defense is a nightmare, bro. Like, when you watch that defense, like, the way they bring pressure, the defensive front – like, if that defensive front stays healthy, and again, they have things like great hybrid nickel players with Nick Amonwori and Witherspoon there, like, they are a problem. They are, like, what every NFL defense is trying to get to. So that unit is so gosh darn good. I have a lot of faith that they can bounce back. It just depends on whether they can stay healthy or not.
1: Yeah, I agree. You're right, though. They didn't leverage him a whole lot last year talking about Darnold. They put him in ideal situations. The one quick thing to wrap up here, I was just surprised. They ran the ball more than really any other team in the NFL, it felt like, but they didn't have the efficiency on the ground. They were not a great running team last year. Commander fans that are listening out there in the DMV are going to say, well, they ran it well on Sunday Night Football. Well, you know why that happened. I just think it's hard, Logan, to have Clint Kubiak, was as a veteran kind of play caller, was able to have that patience when the run game wasn't working to stick with it. That's what I worry about with them.
2: So I think the thing is, bro, like, they can be patient with the run because their defense is so good. Like, this is a conversation we've had about Washington over the years. Like, and what I will say is, like, when you look at offenses that run the football, San Francisco's like this too. Like, their defense, when their defense is good, Kyle can be very patient as a play caller. So, like, they, like, when you watch the ebb and flow of a Seahawks game, of a San Francisco game, when the defense is playing as a top 10 unit, one of the things you'll notice is that they are totally fine punting the football. Like, in a backed-up situation, you'll get some kind of more conservative play calls. They'll punt, the defense will play well, and they'll kind of slowly play the field position game until they get that ball on the 35-yard line, and then it's like everybody perks up, boom, and we're ready to go. And I think when you look at Seattle, like, that's exactly what they did. They didn't have to do anything heroic or crazy. They didn't have to get off script because they're playing games 10-7, and then all of a sudden it's like, okay, we got the last position, let's go win this thing. And Sam Darnold is talented enough to get that done. And really, when you look at, if your defense is good enough, you can play the game that way. And I think that's like what you're looking at. That's how Philly plays, that's how Seattle plays, that's how these teams with like serviceable offenses play, because the defense is such a dominant group. And I think that's why you see them be like, it's the same thing in LA, man. That offense, everyone kind of taps Sean in the offense, but when you watch it, they can stick with the run game longer because the defense keeps the game in a very competitive, close environment. You don't have to do anything crazy.
1: Logan, this was fun, man. I always feel like I get smarter talking ball with you, and hopefully our listening audience, this is me chopping it up with an NFL vet, guys, and he agrees with me. So maybe you should agree with me, too. Logan, I appreciate you as always, man. We'll chop it up soon, brother.
2: Thanks, brother. Appreciate you.
1: More Westwood One Sports Night coming at you next.

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0: catch up with him. Always fun. One of the absolute best talking all things National Football League. Anytime you get the perspective of a pro, ladies and gentlemen, you got to take it. You got to take it. Appreciate you all being here, man. About a half hour left to go. Here on a Tuesday night edition of Westwood One Sports Night, Linnell Willingham, Denton Day, our guy Mike behind the glass, getting her done. 310-840-4910. Had a lot of good calls and conversation on the phones about the most overrated quarterback. We went through the Athletics annual quarterbacks list, their tiers ranking. 50 execs and coaches ranked 35 NFL quarterbacks. We'll get back to that momentarily, but the top story of the night to me was the big-time money that was given out at both the wide receiver position and the running back position today. We'll start at wide receiver. Zay Flowers, who I got the chance to catch up with out at Ravens camp, he's got a brand-new deal from the Baltimore Ravens, and it makes him the fourth highest paid wideout in the NFL in terms of AAV, $35 million annually on a four-year, $140 million extension. Super duper excited for Zay. What's fascinating about the Zay Flowers deal, right, is I think we're getting ready to witness a changing of the guard at both running back and wide receiver. As we sit here on August the 5th of 2026, when you look at the wide receiver position, the highest AAV is Jaxon Smith-Njigba at $42 million per in his deal, right? And he signed that this offseason, right? Reset the wide receiver market. Ja'Marr Chase is going to get paid, or going to ask to get paid at the end of next year. Justin Jefferson is going to get asked to get paid at the end of next year. And this is what happens at the position. When other guys get paid, people go, oh, now it's my turn to go get the bag. Now it's my turn. Now it's my turn. At what point are NFL execs going to go, all right, now, we can't have a wide receiver making $50 million annually, man. We can't. We cannot have a wide receiver making $50 million annually. That's where we're on the cusp of going, man. The next wide receiver deal, I think, is going to break $50 million per, and I just don't think that that position impacts winning enough to eat up that percentage of the salary cap, man. And they're a dime a dozen. Ever since the evolution of the 7-on-7 passing leagues at the high school level, we have seen wide receiver play explode, man. They're a dime a dozen. You can find one each and every year. Our team's going to eventually go, hey, it's not worth paying top of the market money to a guy. Let's just reset the position every 5 years with a first round pick. It's just how I look at it, man. Zay Flowers is a really good wide receiver. Like, I don't want that to be misconstrued. I think Zay could play. I think the Ravens made this deal and extended him not off of what he's already done, even though he's coming off of the best year of his career last year, 86 receptions, 1,200 yards, a dog. The thing that gets me with Zay, and why I'm excited about Zay moving forward, in this Declan Doyle offense, he is going to be sent in motion a lot. And when you think about it, right, Zay Flowers is 5'8", y'all. 5'8". In terms of, like, the AAV at receiver, he's the shortest guy. That's a top-paid guy. He's the only short top-paid guy. Everybody on this list, 6'2", 6'3", and above, 6 foot and above, at least 5'11". If you talk about Amon-Ra, he's like one of the shorter guys. But, like, dog, Zay is a really damn good run after the catch threat. And at 25 years old, I think he's still an ascending football player. I like the move for Baltimore. In this Declan Doyle offense, think about some of the limitations of a smaller wide receiver, right? You worry about press man coverage. He's going to get hemmed up at the line of scrimmage. In this Declan Doyle offense, one of the big, you know, benefits of it for Zay Flowers is he's going to constantly be set in motion, giving him free releases, therefore allowing him to get open at an easier clip. But I do feel like maybe we're going to have a changing of the guard when it comes to the thought process at the wide receiver spot, man. I just don't know how far NFL owners are going to be willing to go. Denton, when I make this statement about the wide receiver spot and owners having an unwillingness to pay at a certain point, Do you think $50 million is that number? Or do you think as the cap continues to rise, teams will just bite the bullet?
1: Teams are just going to bite the bullet, especially if you're good. I mean, Jeremiah Smith, if he lives up to his hype, his extension is going to be like $55 million in like 2030 or something absurd like that. If you're really good, the billionaires will find a way to give you the money.
0: Right, which is why, you know, Jets getting paid, Jamar getting paid, JSN getting paid. They're elite. I wouldn't put Zay in that tier. You know what I'm saying? And I think Denton hit it right on the head. It's going to come down to skill at the end of the day, not market value.
1: I also wonder what teams value, right? Because I think we as fans look at certain things, mostly statistically, and we put a lot of value in that. You know, 1,000 yards feels like a pretty big milestone, right? Well, in reality, 1,000 yards in 17 games is like a hair under 60 yards a game.
0: Especially in a passing league, D-Day.
1: Like, that's not that impressive, but 1,200 yards is. And he did have a 1,200-yard season last year. So you look at his game and you say, all right, in 3 years, has he been a Jackson Smith and Jigba-level producer? No. Has he produced the way that Amon-Ra St. Brown has? No. But he's ascended every single year, and he's gotten better every single year. I think that's kind of what they're banking on.
0: Yeah, I think it's a good gamble if you're Baltimore. Life without him.

0: It's been a little while. I like the move. I think Zay Flowers is a hell of a football player. I just feel like I'm somewhere like in between where Denton feels and how I felt initially. I think Denton hits it right on the head in terms of, yeah, you're Jamar Chase's, you're Justin Jefferson's. Those guys are going to get paid one way or another, by hook or by crook, through hell or high water. They're going to get the sack. It's those second-tier wide receivers, man. And there's so, this is what gets dangerous about the conversation. There's so many good wide receivers, guys. It's the most oversaturated position in the NFL. It's the deepest position group in the NFL by far. Nico Collins Denton makes $24 million per year on average. He's also in the midst of a contract negotiation, by the way. But, like, Nico Collins, in terms of, like, his stats and what he's put up as a receiver, Nico Collins is a damn dog. He's a legitimate, like, top 12 receiver in the sport. And his AAV is, like, 25th. You know? Like, I just think we're getting closer and closer to seeing a changing at the guard at wide receiver. And maybe, just maybe, at some point, owners are going to say, eh, I'd rather just go replace you through the draft than give you, you know, that percentage of our salary cap. Zay Flowers not the only skilled guy to get paid today. Bijan Robinson getting the bag from the Atlanta Falcons. A record-breaking deal for the Falcons tailback. Three-year extension worth up to $75 million, making him the highest-paid running back in NFL history. $51 million guaranteed. Can I give a personal shout-out? You know how I feel about Rich Paul. In football, right, we talk about coaches that, like, discover players, GMs that discover players. Rich Paul discovered Miss Nicole Lynn, who is quickly turning into one of the most successful agents in the NFL. She was on the negotiation for this deal, getting Bijan Robinson $51 million guaranteed at signing, man. And that's big time stuff. He now makes $22.5 million annually, passes Saquon. And this is the fascinating piece about all this, as I was preparing for tonight. Jeremiah Love got $53 million guaranteed at signing. Bijan Robinson's extension could not succeed that. Could not exceed that. The running back market, maybe more so than the receiver market, I think it's going to get capped out. I'm telling you, we're now at a point, just a couple years ago, and this just shows the explosion of the NFL salary cap. Just a couple of years ago, the highest paid wide receiver was making $30 million per. And now the highest paid running back is about to be making that. Like, and I think the positional value of running back, as we've seen, teams are going to devalue it.
1: It feels like running back more than anything is the pendulum that swings. Because 3 years ago, nobody wanted to pay a running back. Running back by committee, yep. This... running back by committee, that, get a guy on a rookie year, never pay him, right? Because the Giants didn't want to pay Saquon Barkley. And Saquon Barkley has a really good year. He gets paid, and now everyone's all in love because you have Jahmyr Gibbs and Bijan Robinson and Christian McCaffrey and all these dudes. Eventually, that pendulum is going to swing back the other direction where you'll be like, all right, well, if we could give $25 million to one dude, or we could give $15 million to two separate guys to do the job of the one guy.
0: I think it's a good point. And I think we'll get there sooner with running back than wide receiver. Let's look at the running back position in terms of AAV. Bijan Robinson making $22.2 million annually. Devon Achane, he signed his extension this offseason. He's getting $16 million per. Jahmyr Gibbs is the guy who should be thanking the Lord right now that Bijan signed, because they're in the same tier of back. And I think they're in a class of their own. Right? Like, I think they're a cut above the rest of the NFL at the running back position, which means Bijan's probably going to get, what, $25 million annually? Like, I don't know, you know, what the negotiating, you know, table looks like and what the conversation looks like, but those two dudes, elite players at their position, they're going to be first ballot Hall of Famers. They're kind of redefining it because they're wide receivers playing running back. That's how I look at it. In terms of their shiftiness, the route running, the hands, so on and so forth. I think Jonathan Taylor is the next big running back to be in line to get paid. Is that a gnat in my house? Or is that a dust? That's like a little dust thing. Okay, I was about to be tweaked out in here if it was a gnat in my house. I'd be pissed. Jonathan Taylor's going to ask to get paid.

0: And if you're the Indianapolis Colts, dog, you best not. Please, Colts, don't do it. Jonathan Taylor. Go ahead, Devin.
1: You don't want to pay Jonathan Taylor and Daniel Jones?
0: No.
1: And
0: I'm sorry.
1: Alec Pierce?
0: Yeah, I'm sorry. That's not a good enough trio in my core to be paying him that money. The Daniel Jones decision is egregious. You all know how I feel about that. But as far as Jonathan Taylor, like, really good back. The numbers speak for themselves. But, like, Gibbs and Bijan Robinson are a cut above. They're way, way better receivers than Jonathan Taylor is. And this is coming off of Taylor having his best year ever as a receiving back. I just don't believe, and the injuries for him has kind of deterred me as well. Between 2022 and 2023, he missed 21 games over the span of 34 possible that he could have played. So that injury history, I think, is going to hurt him at the negotiating table. But he's just not the same talent level of Bijan and Jahmyr Gibbs. He's just not. It's fascinating, though, because every year when we have these holdouts and things like that, like, we talk about how it's going to have, you know, impact on future negotiations. I think Jonathan Taylor's going to end up getting in a messy situation with the Colts. I do. I really, really do. 310-840-4910 is the number. Last chance to chime in on the phones here on Westwood One Sports Night. What would you want to chime in on? The Athletic interviewed 50 execs and quarterbacks, had them ranked 35 quarterbacks throughout the National Football League. You can tell it's getting near the end of the program. 50 execs and coaches ranked 35 veteran quarterbacks. Shador Sanders coming in last, and he got dunked on. One defensive coordinator said, "I'd slip like a baby if I got the chance to play him each and every week." An executive said he's inaccurate at all three levels. I can't tell if he's going to get better, but there's a huge gap between him and competent quarterback play. He was very accurate in college. So, like, this narrative that he's inaccurate, I think it's BS. He was inaccurate at times last year. You'd be inaccurate, too, if you were behind that offensive line throwing to those group of receivers. I'm just saying. I'm giving Shador the benefit of the doubt. Y'all know how I feel about the Browns. Y'all know how I feel about the entire AFC North. I think for the first time since the 90s, we're going to have an entire division make the postseason. That's how I feel about it. I'm going to be boots on the ground in Berea, Ohio, Friday, getting an up-close-and-personal look at Browns practice. Shador Sanders, Deshaun Watson, continuing to duke it out to see who has the right to be the number one quarterback out in Cleveland with the Browns. When we had the dialogue about Shador earlier, I referenced his time at Colorado during year one, 69% completion percentage, 27 touchdowns to just 3 interceptions. And I look at how he performed against the top talent. I know they got their ass beat. I mean, absolutely dunked on, 42-6 on the road against Oregon, but Shador played well in that game, right? I know they went on the road and lost to USC, but Shador played well that game. I know I'm going to die on this hill, probably. And maybe I'm not going to die on this hill. That's the wrong phrase to use. I will continue to back and support Shador Sanders until he gives me reason not to. And I know you can call me a flip-flopper. You can say whatever you want. If I have an opinion or a take, right, and the strong one that I've given tonight is I think Shador Sanders is going to give the Browns top 16 quarterback play throughout the course of this season, right? I think he gives them top 16 play. If Shador comes out and stinks it up during the first preseason game, if he gets the nod as a starter for the regular season and then proceeds to stink it up, if you think I'm going to sit up here and tell you he's playing well when he's playing bad, you just don't understand me yet. I am addicted to keeping it real, if I'm being honest. Like, I try to be very objective when I do this. I'm biased towards my Commanders. I can admit that. But outside of that, man, anybody could get it from me. If you suck, you suck. If you good, you good. I'm a straight shooter. That's just how I roll, man. Some people are going to like it. Some people aren't. It's your discretion. One final segment left to go here on Westwood One Sports Night. We do it the same way each and every night. We put the show to bed. Denton Day, how are we putting the show to bed tonight, my friend?
1: With the worst way possible to watch a movie. I'll share it with you next.
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0: Taz, I never heard this one before, brother, man. I'm just a marinating.
1: Westwood.
0: Westwood was Sports Night. We're the youngest in charge. One final segment. Appreciate you all being here, man. Thanks for hitting us up on the phones. Thanks for getting at us in the YouTube chat. Make sure you subscribe to Westwood One Sports Night. Appreciate our guy Logan Paulson stopping by the program. NFL vet at the tight end position. Taz, play those sleepy tunes, my friend.
2: So I need to preface this because this almost feels like a follow-up from yesterday, okay. And it's not. I shared my review of Spider-Man. Great film. This also has to do with Spider-Man. It wasn't me. Prefacing the story with "it wasn't me." Mm-hmm. There is a theater opening weekend of Spider-Man. This is a movie that's going to make well over $1 billion. It's a big ass deal.
0: It's Spider-Man,
2: There's a theater that, there was a showing that effectively got canceled halfway through because of flatulence. Somebody was farting too many times in a way that was deemed unwatchable. They got smoked out by the anus.
1: Pew, pew, pew! Pew, pew, pew!
2: Sounded like Jey Uso. Pow, pow.
0: I'm terrible with going to the movies, Denton. It's one thing
2: you
0: that...
2: You don't strike me as a movie guy. Like a movie theater guy.
0: I fall asleep and snore.
2: Yeah, that's kind of
0: loudly. So, it's not very good. Last movie I went to see was Nope. I believe the Jordan Peele movie.
2: I went
0: I went with our boys from The Fan. I went with Darius and Ryan Clary, and they were so embarrassed. Our friendship's never been the same since.
2: You fell asleep during the movie with the fellas?
0: With the fellas, dog. And Darius is tapped like, bro, wake up. I'm talking about a loud snore, Dan. Like,
2: was this like a midnight showing?
0: No, it was broad daylight. It's like, I think we went to like a 3 o'clock movie on a Sunday. Now, we did have some adult beverages beforehand, and we did participate in some fun activities. We had a good time. Maybe that made me a little sleepy, but this is what I do. Anyone that knows me, like, the snoring bit, I got to get over. I got to continue to just make the most of our tremendous insurance and...
2: Like you say, I'm going to get over the snoring thing as if it's like a missed job application. I just got to move forward.
0: I just got to move fast.
2: Got to push forward.
0: I told you, bro. Like, I told you this before. I always keep you in the loop on my my pursuit of a woman, women plural nowadays. Always a tough bit for me when I do the first sleepover. I normally don't sleep then.
2: Oh, you have.
0: And it ain't because I'm hunching all night either. It's because I'm scared to fall asleep next to the woman because she'll think that I'm a damn polar bear.
2: You got to lead with that.
0: I told you I had this one chick when I was in college. Damn near tried to kill me.
2: What? You did not tell me that.
0: So I snuck
2: into... That's how you're going to end the show?
0: I was messing with this townie in West Virginia, and she was living at her parents' house, and she snuck me in the basement, and I fell asleep, and I was snoring so loud that she put a pillow over my face so I didn't get us caught.
2: That is something. That does sound like a West Virginia townie story.
0: Damn near killed me, man. Damn near killed me. Appreciate you all being here, man. Shout out to Denton. Shout out to Mike. You all are awesome on the phones. Logan Paulson, appreciate you locking in. Drake Toll, what up, baby? I'll talk to you soon, man.
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0: game crew, and for some of you on the early game crew, the little early game crew members, it's the first day of school.
1: Big days.
0: Why did I feel like, why did my skin crawl a little bit really? Hearing that? Like it's, and I'm not, I have not been in school of any kind. I graduated college in December 2019. Great time to graduate college, by the way. Maybe the best, but I haven't done any type of schooling, and that's almost 7 years.
1: 08 graduates might.
0: 08 graduates, you're up there. They might. You can contend for the crown, right? In the worst time in American history to graduate from college, they've got a good case. We are going
1: first date. You want to first date this one?
0: We're going resume for resume here. If we're trying to get into the worst time to graduate college playoff, we're
1: 08 and 19 are in for sure.
0: We're in.
1: Yeah, you're in. You're in.
0: Yeah. Auto bids.
1: Yeah.
0: you get an auto bid
1: for sure
0: in that one. But I haven't been since like elementary school. That was 08. So, I mean, it's been a long time. Still, the words first day of school almost made me recoil a little bit. Hated school as a kid. But I probably should. I think I would have enjoyed it more now, knowing what I know now as an adult.
1: Yeah, well, the thing about first days is first days of school, but we don't, you know, you have first days of work, several different workplaces. You know, you might have several days, first days in an organization. There's a lot of first days that still happen. And the thing is, they're all kind of the same types of feeling, the apprehensiveness, the nervousness, the uneasiness, all of the questions that you have first. At least for me, maybe there's some psycho out there who just loves the first day. You know, I attack the first day with zeal and energy. Maybe that's them. But for me, it's always like, oh.
0: Yeah, I'm not one of those that wore my best clothes on the first day of school, at least not after like sixth grade.
1: Okay.
0: Because then I got to, you know, maybe before that, I mean, I've been picking what I wear for school since like second, third grade, maybe. And not flexing at all. I remember having friends being like, oh, I finally picked up my first day of school outfit.
1: And lay out the outfit.
0: I'm like, yeah, me and my sweatpants. Yeah, we're excited too.
2: I wanted to hold on to the new stuff so that I had something for, you know, later. Like I didn't want to come out the gate.
1: It's a solid play. Everybody else wears their stuff early. You hold back a little bit. And then like week two, they're like, oh, man, look at you. And you kind of like, look. That's a solid play.
2: Yeah, that was, I don't know, I always thought maybe I was odd, but.
0: Savvy.
2: Yeah, but that's it. That's it with my t-shirt today. Yep.
1: veteran move. But yeah, man, today's, I know some people started on Monday. Richland 2 starts today. Lex 1 starts tomorrow. So this is, we are in school time. So if you need to be somewhere, remember, traffic patterns will be different,
0: mm-hmm.
1: right? Traffic patterns, and it'll probably be about a week or so for everybody to get settled into whatever the traffic patterns are. So pack your patience, as we've told you. Same thing, same speech we gave for graduation. We're back. Pack your patience. Leave early. Older siblings, not the time. If you're in fifth and sixth grade, and maybe you got like a first or second grade sibling, you are not the priority. Get your stuff, eat your breakfast, move out the way.
0: You've been doing this for years now.
1: Yes.
0: Right? You know the drill.
1: Yes.
0: Younger ones do not.
1: Yes. So all things still apply.
0: So for today, it's going to be a day of firsts here on the early game. Specifically, later on in this hour too, you know, we'll talk about Lenora Sellers' first touchdown pass. What kind of omen was that for the rest of the future? Shane Beamer's first year as the head coach at South Carolina. Maybe his best coaching job, and about maybe as good of a first year as you could have, given the circumstances. So a day of a lot of firsts, but in terms of just South Carolina Gamecock history, for us, right, what were our firsts when it comes to our association with this program? I know it's a little bit different for Preston than it would be for Jen and myself, since we are not originally from here, right? Our first Gamecock stuff usually came a little bit later, but I'm curious for you, Preston, do you remember the first South Carolina Gamecock game you ever watched?
1: That's a very difficult one. I don't remember the first South Carolina Gamecock game that I've watched. It's kind of just been a thing, always around. And my parents are not from South Carolina. So it wasn't necessarily growing up Gamecock. Now, I grew up in South Carolina, but it wasn't necessarily the thing that was in my house. So it was definitely more NFL house, all college sports, essentially. And as I've grown into being a South Carolina fan, that happened. But my first vivid memory was being aware of stuff that's happening was my sixth grade teacher, Miss Chaplin. I guess one of her claim to fame was that she went to the University of South Carolina with this guy, and she was pointing to a poster of Steve Tannehill.
0: Oh, wow.
1: And that was the first thing that I remember being like, that's cool.
0: That's really neat.
1: That's really cool. And so that was my first, I don't know if like, oh, these people are not just on TV. They're real people.
0: Yeah.
1: That was sort of my first real introduction to that concept. So I definitely remember maybe the first Gamecock that I was introduced to was the poster of Steve Tannehill. So, I mean, that's kind of strange.
0: That's a pretty good
1: introduction. When I'm thinking about it, yeah.
0: In terms of memorability, too, Steve Tannehill as a player.
1: Yeah, a dude.
0: Reason why a lot of people.
1: Of course.
0: Out here, especially, you know, folks that hang out with us every day. That are of a certain age. When you were a kid, if you were a kid in the early 90s when Steve Tannehill was slinging the rock with the mullet and everything too, leaves an impression. Very memorable player.
1: A player that, you know, we talk about cool players. We talk about players that are marketable. We talk about players. I mean, imagine what the NIL dollars would have been for Steve when he was playing. Rest in peace, obviously. But we on this show embrace cool players.
0: Yes.
1: And Steve would have definitely been on that list of this guy's cool.
0: He's definitely on the cool list.
1: Yeah.
0: Right? Even if he wasn't as good as what he was, you're still cool, man.
1: Yeah.
0: You still get cool points from me.
1: Yeah.
0: My favorite types of players. The first game I remember, first time I ever remember watching a South Carolina football game, and I had to really think of this too. I want to say it was the 2003 game. At Tennessee, of course, obviously growing up in East Tennessee, there was every single Saturday that Tennessee played. Mm-hmm. We're watching with for some reason, the first time I can remember actually watching South Carolina, when I was thinking about this yesterday, would have probably been that 2003 game. And it was, September 27th, 2003.
1: Mm-hmm.
0: Punt fest. I don't remember it being 23-20.
1: Were those the Colquitt boys?
0: That was the Dustin Colquitt. Won the game with his left foot.
1: Them Colquitt boys, yeah. So the lore behind that game, that was the first game. If you look up in the box score, I believe Demetrius Summers might have had like 131 or 100-something. And he was Demetrius Summers was the number two running back in the nation besides Reggie Bush. Just to put it, there was Reggie Bush, then Demetrius Summers, I think. And that was his breakout game. I think he had like 150 or something like that. I don't know if it went to overtime.
0: 158.
1: Yeah, 158 is crazy as a freshman, third game freshman, and everybody was like, "Oh, this guy is for real."
0: Did get overtime,
1: and it went to overtime, and I believe, and this is the thing, I believe Dante dropped the punt that game.
0: He did.
1: I believe Dante Robinson, our best player, number 10 pick. I believe he dropped the punt, and that's sort of the thing that turned that game, if I remember correctly.
0: And it was because Dustin Colquitt punted 7 times in that game, and I think he pinned like 5 of them inside the 20.
1: Yeah.
0: And I remember like the only time in my life where I was like, best player in this game is the punter. And I'm like 8 years old, man. I don't know any better, but I'm like, this guy's their best player. This guy's the best player on the field right now. But the first time I ever remember watching a South Carolina football game would have been one that Preston Thorne played in.
1: Well, technically I was on the squad. I did not play because.
0: Was that the red shirt year?
1: No. 2 games earlier, I tore my knee to shreds. Ooh. ACL, MCL, PCL, meniscus, all of the above. Ooh. So, I did not play that game. So I also watched that game on TV. You were there. I wasn't. I was watching it on TV.
0: A rare time where that would have happened in the early 2000s. There's only one window of time where that could have happened.
1: Very tight window. Very tight window.
0: Very tight. Yeah, not a very large window there. But in terms of your first favorite Gamecock, though, your first favorite South Carolina Gamecock that you can remember being like, this is my guy.
1: So, again, I think if I'm really digging down, I think it would have to be Deuce Staley. for me. It was Deuce Staley, because remember hearing his name, seeing him play for South Carolina, and then him going into the NFL, right? And he going to the NFL, and we believe he went straight to the Eagles, which was a team that I was following at the time. And so it was really cool to watch Deuce and see him. So I think Deuce is the first guy that, again, that I made the connection. Because for me, a lot of people talk about Sterling, but for me, Sterling was an NFL player. And I found out that he played for South Carolina. So in my mind, Sterling was a Green Bay Packer for me before he was a Gamecock. That's just how I remember it. Deuce Staley, I think, is the first player that I remember being a Gamecock going into being an NFL player. And that's sort of the change. It's like, oh man, guys from here, again, the relatability, guys from here can make it there.
0: Can make it there, yeah. And I think that's when you really start getting attached to certain NFL players too. If you grow up in a SEC football state, sometimes, and you like really latch yourself on to one of those teams, the ones who are playing in the NFL are the ones you end up liking the most, right? Deuce Staley would be a perfect one for that, because awesome NFL career. Played on some fun Eagles teams too.
1: They were very fun.
0: For me, it's easily Sidney Rice. Like the first time I was watching a South Carolina football game, and actually I don't even think he played in that game in 2003, but the first time where I was watching a South Carolina football game where I had just no vested interest in who was winning, I remember being like, number four is awesome. Who is that guy?
1: Mm-hmm.
0: And then, of course, you know, you learn. I'd read Athlon, get an Athlon magazine every summer as a kid too, and I would end up, you know, looking through a lot of the previews and being like, that guy rules.
1: Mm-hmm.
0: Don't know who he is, but that guy rules. And first one. And then, of course, when he went to the NFL, I'd be like, I remember from South Carolina, and then became a fantasy football regular
1: I could definitely see that.
0: Always usually a little bit later in the draft. I could always get him. I knew he was old, reliable. Had him for a few years. I'd be like, I know what this guy's got. I could bring him off the bench. But Sidney Rice was that first one for me.
1: Yeah, that makes a lot of sense. And again, I know a lot of people that are listening, their players are different, or their times are different, but that's what sort of brings us all here, is that you sort of remember either the first game you went to, first game you watched, first player, things of that nature. That's a really interesting concept, especially, and there's two different perspectives. If you're from here, there's one perspective, and then I'm always interested in hearing y'all's perspective, because you're not from here, so you get like an outsider, like, what is this? I'm sure Jen, that was your perspective. Like, this is kind of crazy. These people are nuts.
0: Yeah, Jen, what was the first game you went to?
2: Oh, gosh. And see, I'm bad about remembering games and players, the specifics. Like, it always, I love listening to you guys, because you'll say, oh, in 2003 when he had that, huh? You know, like, yeah, there was a game played that day, I'm pretty sure, if you say it. You know, like, I just, that kind of detail I don't retain. But I just remember moving here and feeling the need to pick a team.
1: Yeah.
2: I mean, that was, like, the first thing. Pick a side. Are you a Gamecock or are you a Clemson? I don't know.
1: Squad up. You better pick a side.
2: Yeah, it was really kind of fascinating, because college football up there is more pro football in Illinois. So, yeah, I wasn't used to it. I grew up knowing, you don't like Notre Dame, you know?
0: Uh-huh. Right. Yeah,
2: so that was how
1: still
2: it was
1: plays.
2: Trying. Yeah. Yeah. And, you know, sister went to U of I. So it's like, okay, well, I guess anyway. So I don't remember specifics, but I just remember coming here, and it didn't take long. And I remember going to a game early from being here, and it was like, this is really cool. Like, I love this atmosphere. This is fun. And yeah, haven't turned back. Fortunately, I'm smart.
1: You made a good choice.
2: I made a good choice.
0: Call.
2: Yeah.
0: Good call. If Jen would have chosen Clemson, we wouldn't have Jen here right now.
2: No taters allowed.
0: You've been blacklisted.
2: Yeah, right? No kidding. You will not go through that door.
0: That's right. Yeah, you have to. The key card scans in Phantom. Walk into the door. But coming up next, though, speaking of first, Shane Beamer's first season as the South Carolina Gamecocks. Is that his best head coaching job? What impression did that make here? And what about that team still resonates with you today? Well, we'll go back and look at that first for Coach Beamer coming up next year in the early game.
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0: Good news this morning. We have no accidents to report. So I hope it stays that way this morning and you do have a safe commute for those who are starting school today and everyone else out on the highways. As far as the forecast goes, maybe some afternoon thunderstorms, scattered possibilities during the afternoon. 88 will be our high. Mix of clouds and sun tomorrow and Friday. Highs of 88, 89 as well. And right now, got a little patchy fog out there. 72.
1: 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Yes! With former Gamecock Preston Thorne, Elijah Campbell, and Jen Jensen. 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
2: May seem like a long time ago now, but once upon a time, Shane Beamer was a first-year head coach at the University of South Carolina. Shortly after the firing of Will Muschamp, go into the offseason, don't wait a lot of time. What, December of 2020 would have been when the hire was made? And if we're talking on a day of first with first impressions, especially in honor of the first day of school being this week for the kiddos, for Shane Beamer, what was his first day introduction? I don't think they did any fun icebreakers in that press conference. It is maybe a little more of a different format. Hey, Shane, can you give us two truths and a lie? But here was Shane Beamer from his opening press conference as the head coach of the University of South Carolina.
3: It gives me tremendous pleasure to introduce the head football coach at the University of South Carolina, Coach Shane Beamer.
4: Thank you.
3: I'm going to wipe you down.
4: Thank you, Coach Tanner. Thank you, President Caslin. It's an absolute honor to be the head football coach here at the University of South Carolina. Today is an absolute dream come true, not just to be a head football coach in the Southeastern Conference, but to be the head coach at the University of South Carolina. In my dreams, I wasn't staring at a screen of reporters on Zoom, and we had a big room with my family and so many people in here, so that's a little bit different, but it certainly doesn't take away the excitement of being here in this position. I want to thank President Caslin, Ray Tanner and Chance Miller for their belief and their faith in me. The interview process was very, very thorough, but I really, really enjoyed connecting with those guys. I told my wife the first time that Coach Tanner and Chance and I talked on the phone, I came home and I just told her, I said, there's something different about those guys, their vision, the way that we connected, the amount of time that we spent together on that phone call, the initial phone call, and then the interview was pretty special. And then having a chance to visit with President Caslin during the interview process as well, the fact that he's a huge football guy, played the game of football, is exciting for me. We are certainly aligned here, and it all starts with those guys at the top. I want to thank Coach Will Muschamp and the contributions he made to this program. Certainly a class individual.
2: A lot of changes there. A lot of things are different now than they were in December of 2020.
5: Isn't that fascinating?
0: Yeah. We just kept looking at each other with eyes bigger, like, yeah.
5: Kids, that's what we call a primary source. Something that happened at the time, we can go back and find out a lot of information based on something that was happening. So many different things. Steve Fink introduces him. Shout out to Steve. Ray Tanner. No longer in the same position. Chance Miller moved on to greener pastures. President Caslin, that happened. Will Muschamp, that was a thing.
0: Press conference via a screen.
5: Yeah, that was a thing.
2: Yeah, not hearing any applause after the head coach is introduced.
0: Yeah, because I was like, wait a minute.
5: Yeah.
2: It sounds like SEC Media Days when Greg Sankey introduces, you know, the head coaches. It's always really quiet because it's a room full of reporters. They're not going to applaud for the head coach. Unless there's like two schools that will bring some folks into the building and they will applaud. And then it gets really uncomfortable for about 3 or 4 seconds because then they realize they're the only ones doing it.
0: Mm-hmm.
2: Very, very odd ordeal.
0: I miss the days of hearing the excitement of SEC Media Days when, because it was always in Atlanta or it was always in Alabama, I should say. So the contingent of fans would be there for Saban with oatmeal, cream pies, you know, because he could afford to buy them. Yeah. So,
2: there was a
0: guy from Auburn who brought a dog that was always painted like the Auburn Tiger. So, like, just a lot of personality. So, to me, that has kind of gotten lost a little bit.
5: It definitely has, for sure. In the corporatization of the SEC, that's definitely something that's lost. But, yeah, it is just fascinating to hear where we were and where we are so many things are different in the conversations that happen. But leading into this conversation about Shane's first season, and I positioned it, and you said it, and I think I even more so agree with the stance, might have been Shane's finest coaching job on that team that year. And a fine coaching job doesn't necessarily mean you go to the CFP. It means that you maximize potential.
2: Yeah, not your best team. Yeah.
5: Right.
2: That was not his best team.
5: By far was not.
2: Yeah, I think clearly for having to do Shane's best team power rankings, 2024 probably takes the cake there. But 2021 was the absolute overachievement of a coach's lifetime, right? You have zero expectations that year. I remember getting ready for an SEC preview show and that entire summer, you know, doing work to look at everybody's rosters and try to do the same projection stuff that we do every year now. And I think I've had South Carolina last in the SEC going into that season. Didn't know what the quarterback situation was going to look like. Didn't know what a lot of it was going to look like. That team ends up having 9 different players that year throw a pass. 9. I'm going to read off the position of the players that threw at least one pass for South Carolina in 2021. Quarterback, quarterback, quarterback, wide receiver, punter, quarterback, wide receiver, defensive lineman, running back.
5: That happened.
2: The 9 players that threw at least a pass for South Carolina. Oh, yeah, and 4 of them threw multiple passes.
5: Well, can we get some clips for 2 of my favorite passes from that year? This is my absolute number one favorite pass. Jen, can we get clip number 6 here? Because I believe this pass singularly changes the trajectory of Shane Beamer's coaching career.
6: Let's see what White can do. He's to the right of Zeb Nolan. 43 seconds remaining, down by 6. Nolan in the pocket, looking left side. Crossing route, back in the end zone, got him! Touchdown, Carolina! Touchdown, Xavier Leggett! Zeb Nolan comes off the bench, and the oldest guy on the team awakens his youthful joy and strikes for Carolina.
2: Also, very well, poetically put by Todd Ellis.
5: Yes.
2: Great call. That is a great call. But also the idea that, yeah, the guy who came in off the bench to throw that pass to beat Vanderbilt in that game was a graduate assistant.
5: Yes, and you have to reemphasize these things for people that are maybe just coming into town or maybe people that don't remember. You got to keep telling these stories because that did happen. A dude who was a GA earlier that year, they decided, hey, man, we need a quarterback.
2: Came to campus to be a GA.
5: Yes.
2: Plenty of friends.
5: And he looked like it too. Big rib cage. He had definitely gotten into his GA form instead of his quarterback form.
2: Uh-huh. Yep, which is not maximum playing shape.
0: No, he. I don't think he'd been taking advantage of all of the options that they have at the operations center.
5: He's taking advantage of one of the options.
0: Yeah, vending machine.
2: The meals. It's the free meals, buddy. I would too.
5: Down 6 to Vanderbilt. If you do not win that game, you do not go to a bowl.
2: Nope.
5: So everything we talk about how, you know, Shane's record about going to bowls and all that stuff is hinging upon that play. And as Todd set up, down 6. The game is, this is it.
2: On the line, in the balance here.
5: Also, that continued the Vanderbilt streak that we had going for a long time.
2: Uh-huh.
5: Right up until last year. So that was a part of it. The next one. Jen, can we get clip number 7 here, please?
6: Over to the right side, working out of the shotgun. BK puts the mouthpiece in. He wants to roll and throw it. First time this year. Slings one down the field. It's Jaheim Bell caught over the shoulder of the 30 at the 25, running away at the 10. 5. Touchdown, Carolina. Touchdown, Jaheim Bell. 69 yards. The nice. First pass of the year from Dakarion Joyner.
5: The first pass of the year. The first pass of the year, and you said it, out of 9 guys threw passes that year, mm-hmm. they carry on through 9 of them, and how many did he complete?
2: He completed all 9 of them.
5: That's crazy.
2: 9 for 9 for 160 yards and 1 touchdown.
5: And that was in the Mayo Bowl, and our position that game put Shane on the mat. Unfortunately, it might have been because he had mayonnaise dumped on his head. That was the inaugural. That was the first time that happened.
2: That was. He was the first recipient of the Mayo Bowl.
5: It became a thing. It became a huge deal after Shane was the inaugural recipient of the Mayo Bath.
2: I remember watching that game because that game was live while I was, you know, doing my midday show in Nashville. And I remember seeing it on the TV. We had it on the studio and being like, 2 things. 1, that's gross. I love mayo. That's gross. And 2, check him for a concussion, please, because he got drilled in the back of the head with that bucket. Oh, man. Keeping up with the theme of first, Lenora Sellers' first touchdown pass. We'll revisit that next.
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0: This was not Shane Beamer's first season that we're about to talk about. This was Lenora Sellers' first season as a South Carolina Gamecock, not as a starter, because there's something Lenora Sellers and I have in common. Our first game.
1: Goggles?
0: At William Bryce Stadium. Not quite the goggles. I wish I had the goggles. I couldn't pull them off, though. I'd probably look a little too dorky with them. The glasses are fine enough.
2: And oh, by the way, for those uninitiated, yes, Lenora Sellers used to wear goggles.
0: Used to wear goggles on the football
2: field.
0: Yeah. Played in the rec specs.
2: It was a thing.
0: And they look great.
2: It was cool.
0: And I loved it.
2: I wish you would have stayed with it. I understand, Lenora. Okay.
0: But Lenora Sellers threw his first touchdown pass at Williams-Brice Stadium in the first time I ever been in Williams-Brice Stadium. My first time in the stadium was that Furman game in 2023.
2: So it was a special day for both of you.
0: It was, for both of us. Linked by history. Which is why when Lenora Sellers is not here, it'll be the first time I cover a team at South Carolina that Lenora Sellers isn't on the roster for.
1: Oh, wow.
2: Interesting.
0: Would be a little sad.
2: It's going to be a first thing.
0: And that's how I know I've been here for a little bit, though.
2: I'd imagine that unless you're deep into Gamecock trivia, that it'd be very difficult for anybody to remember who Lenora's first touchdown was to.
0: Uh-huh.
2: I would imagine that. Oh, Abby, if you got that one off the top of your head, then you're invested.
0: Well, I want you to think right now.
2: Think really hard, really quick.
0: Don't close your eyes to do it if you're driving a car, please. Mm-hmm. If you're a passenger, you have that luxury. I want you to think really hard as to who the wide receiver was.
2: Say it out loud in the car or in the building, just so that there's record of it.
0: Yep, so somebody can hear you, right? Mm-hmm. This is our trivia question of the day.
2: Mm-hmm.
0: And the answer to that question, we'll let Jen play the clip.
3: He empties the backfield now after the penalty on second down, bouncing in the pocket. Got plenty of room right side, wants to crank one up. Going deep down the field to the end zone. Touchdown, Carolina. Oh, my goodness, 50 yards out. Tyshawn Russell brings his first touchdown in of his career. It was a bomb, and I mean a bomb, from Lenora Sellers.
0: Oh, yes, it was. If you guessed Tyshawn Russell, you are a winner.
2: If you got that, please, you are well-versed in Gamecock lore, which this is lore now. This is stuff that happened in the past. There are people, there are students who are going to be coming to campus who have only known Lenora Sellers as their quarterback. People like you have only been in Williams-Brice with Lenora as the quarterback, and that was the first touchdown that he threw, a 50-yard bomb against Furman to Tyshawn Russell. If you got that, congratulations.
0: Congratulations. You nailed it. You nailed it.
2: And that was something where people are like, we got this guy. We got Spencer. Spencer's great, but we got a guy behind him that might be on to something.
0: And that's why I remember, because that was my first year covering the team. So obviously very familiar with Spencer Rattler and his career.
2: Mm-hmm.
0: And I remember when that season ended, I was thinking, well, you do have the kid that came in and played against Furman, that came in against Kentucky for a couple snaps too to run the ball.
2: Mm-hmm.
0: And I was like, If they're going to roll with him and not go into the transfer portal, because even a couple of years ago, that's still becoming a trend where you're getting a lot of rentals at that position across the country, then they must really believe in him more than just to run for get a first down on a 3rd-and-3 against Kentucky or whatever. They must really like what they have back there. So which me added more intrigue too. I've always been intrigued by that. If you have your quarterback in waiting, still a thing, as we discovered a couple weeks ago, still very much so a thing in college football, is the quarterback in waiting. Lenora's had that role, and we got our first glimpse of that in that game. And that was the first touchdown pass, and it was a bomb too, right? What have we seen from Lenora Sellers in his career too? A good ability to throw the deep ball, a strong arm, awesome arm talent. That was a first glimpse into the future. But then he threw another touchdown pass in that game. And as the clip that Jen Jensen's about to play will show you, this is an even more familiar name at the wide receiver position.
3: Lenora Sellers looking his way.
4: We got it.
3: Touchdown, Carolina! Touchdown, Lenora Sellers!

0: to Nick Harbor. 7 yards out. You get a feel of that combo. They'd be hooking up for a long time.
1: Todd Ellis. Clairvoyant.
2: Clairvoyant. He could see the future. Listen, man, we had the kid with the spectacles. And I cannot stress how cool that was that our quarterback was wearing rec specs. It made him different than everybody else. And we're like, hey, man, our guy, he's from South Florence. He wears rec specs. He's a native. And then he's throwing to the 6'5 track guy who was an Olympian. All of these things are swirling around. And you could feel a sense of, oh, the future is here. Mm-hmm. The future is here. And it's just very interesting how we oftentimes think that things just end up the way they are, but you have to follow the progression to see how we got to where we are in the current state of Gamecock football. It's all leading up to this.
1: That's why when I, like this offseason, when I talk about the Lenora Sellers and Nick Harbor connection, it's not just that this is going to be the third year of Lenoris being the starter with Nick Harbor being one of the favorite weapons on the field, right? They were able to connect on the field in a first year in which Lenoris was redshirting, and Nick Harbor is learning the position, right? As long as Nick Harbor has been a wide receiver in college football, he's been catching passes from Lenoris Sellers. Because remember, that year, Nick was not a part of the regular wide receiver rotation.
2: Right. And he had never played wide receiver before.
1: Exactly.
2: And he was still running track. This guy was thinking about going to the Olympics.
1: Yeah, I remember hearing Paul Bunyan-esque tales about his track dominance when he came here to South Carolina. And I remember, I'll remember this forever, is asking Nick Harbor, you know, in that media day in 2023 that they had the facility, what should Carolina fans expect to see from Nick Harbor this year? And his whole thing was, I'd be patient with me, learning the position. I'm going to be honest with you, yeah, be patient with me. And it's slowly developing, and now we're talking about him maybe having his career year this year, and you've seen him get better, like incrementally better every single season, right? More touchdowns, more yards, more catches. All of that has gone up. You got your first glimpse of that in that game, and I remember leaving the stadium that night being like, still don't know how much I really do know about the 23 version of South Carolina, but what I do know is I think I got a little bit of a glimpse as to what 24 and 25 might look like.
2: And you did.
1: And we certainly did that afternoon. What I'm really hoping, though, is for the first two games this season, I come away thinking somewhat similar. I would like to know more about the 26 Gamecocks against Kent State and Towson, right? I'd like for you to be up big enough for me to see what you might have in the waiting in the wings.
2: Well, that was the whole point about that Fermi game, is that they were up to the point where you were able to put the backup quarterback in, who just happens to be a future first-round draft pick, right?
1: Uh-huh.
2: But if the game was close, we may not have been able to do that. So that was a really cool – that's what you're supposed to do against these types of teams, hoping that we get a chance to see either Cutter Woods or Landon Duckworth in these first mm-hmm. two games.
1: Would love to, because you know what? Now, what's so funny about that game, too, is Spencer Rattler did throw a touchdown pass to Omega Blake with 3 seconds to go in the first half to make it 27-14. Ooh. If they don't connect on that, it is a one-score game going into the half.
2: Okay.
1: So we might not have even seen that if Spencer didn't make that play. And Omega Blake, future Arkansas leading wide receiver, isn't making that play at the end of the half.
2: That's another fun part of this.
1: It's the case you end up transferring out and end up going somewhere else. But Lenora Sellers in that game, 4 passes, 4 completions, 86 yards, 2 touchdowns.
2: Future's here.
1: The future was there. Would really love to see that against Kent State in Towson. But coming up next, though, there's a little bit of magic on Shane Beamer's first ever defensive play as the head coach. We'll also get to the text line to get some of your firsts as a Gamecock fan. All of that next to round out hour number one of the early game.
3: Wow, what a play. The Game Network. Columbia, Charleston, Florence, and Myrtle Beach.
1: This is Elijah Campbell from 107.5 The Game and The Game Network. 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
3: This is a Westwood One Sports Minute.
4: 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But his guaranteed money is only $51 million, which still puts him $2 million behind rookie Jeremiah Love, who has a $53 million fully guaranteed contract before playing a snap on that day.
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3: 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Yes! With former Gamecocks Preston Thorne, Elijah Campbell, and Jen Jensen.

0: before we get into the first play that Clayton White ever dialed up as the defensive coordinator at South Carolina, getting to the text line, some of your Gamecock firsts. And I found a very interesting one. A very interesting one. One texter says, first game I remember going to was 2004 versus Troy. Savelle Newton scored a rushing touchdown in the second half. We won like 13-7. First game I ever ever attended. I went back and looked. You were not far off. It ended up being 17-7. And then Preston reminded me a little something about that Troy team. So whoever texted that in, you got to witness a first ballot Hall of Famer play for a Sun Belt school in your stadium. So you might be mad. You probably remember watching that game being upset that you're not scoring a lot against Troy. But who was playing for Troy?
1: That would be DeMarcus Ware. He would go on to terrorize quarterbacks in the NFL for the next decade. So there's probably a reason why we didn't score many points against that guy, because he was amazing.
0: You might just say, yes, they have the Sun Belt Defensive Player of the Year. That's not going to bring you any solace. But then we say that guy is going to be the 11th overall pick in the draft this upcoming season. He is going to be very high on the career sack numbers. He's going to win a Super Bowl with the Denver Broncos.
1: Yes, right.
0: He's going to be one of the best defensive ends of an entire
1: generation
0: of players in the National Football League. Might change it a little bit.
1: A little bit. So congratulations. You got a chance to see DeMarcus Ware.
0: You did. You did not know it at the time. Because you remember that game with Savelle Newton scoring the touchdown to give you some cushion there.
1: I wonder who was playing offensive tackle that game. And I wonder if they could be like, hey, coach, in 12 years, this guy's going to be a Hall of Famer. Of course I can't block him.
0: You can't see it right now, but he's got a gold jacket on. He is going to be in Canton one day. I don't care if he plays for Troy. He's going to be playing in the NFL, a Hall of Famer. But wouldn't bring you much comfort at the time, because people know is, oh, this defensive end from Troy is working you.
1: Yeah. And he's probably a little bit gangly at the time. Probably that's probably the reason he got to Troy.
0: The bulk. Yeah. Yeah. Hadn't put that on just yet. Oh, man. That is a good one. One texter said the first game that they've watched would have been 1986 versus Miami.
1: Okay.
0: That was Chris. Yeah, TV in 86 versus Miami. In person was 87 against Miami. Chris is a big Miami fan. But first one, back in the days when South Carolina and Miami would play.
1: Also, there's also to the point of not every game was on TV, right? So this idea of seeing your Gamecocks on TV was a really cool thing, because every game was not on TV.
0: Every game was not on TV, and teams didn't have rights to the television dollars until our first trip to lawsuit city ever in the history of college football, when Oklahoma and Georgia decided to sue for their television rights.
1: Correct.
0: And honestly, with the world of college sports that we live in right now, that was the first domino. Didn't know it then. Did not know what that would create. But that was the first domino. One more before we get to this audio here. Albert says, first game I attended was against Virginia in 1987, 6 years old.
1: Nice.
0: They won 59-10. Long live Sterling Sharp. That's from Albert.
1: Shout out to Sterling. Shout out to Virginia. 6 years old. Yeah, I think that's prime impression age. So that's a really cool time for a first game, for sure.
0: What's so funny is I love seeing the text of the first games that people went to, and then you realize just exactly how different the schedules were. We got a Miami.
1: Yeah.
0: We have a Virginia. And then one text just came in was Texas A&M.
1: Okay. All right. So that already that gives us a timestamp. So that means we have a wide and varied audience, which is awesome. It's really cool.
0: Love
1: that. It wasn't the Kenny Thrill game, was it? I hope not.
0: Let me look at the rest of this. Oh, buddy. Unfortunately, first game I saw at Willie V was the Texas A&M Kenny Thrill game. A lot of profanity as a Texas alum. Not the way I wanted it to turn out. Even worse. You're Texas alum and that happens.
1: Oh, he was just going on a hate-filled mission.
0: Oh, he went to hate watch.
1: And it got worse.
0: And that happened.
1: That's funny.
0: And what makes it worse is that Kenny Hill never did that again.
1: No, he did not.
0: At any point in his career. He
1: did not.
0: Infamous. Infamous game. You could say that. Now, really quick, before we get out here, too, I want you to hear this, because this is the first play that Clayton White ever dialed up as the defensive coordinator at South Carolina. This will be cut number 5, Jen. This is the first play. First defensive play.
2: Trenick will start at quarterback for EIU. The Panthers on the left hash mark. Getrenik wants to throw. Ball tipped up in the air. Picked off on the near sideline. Jalen Foster, the first turnover of the year for the Gamecock defense on the first daggum play from scrimmage. The Gamecocks have got it inside the 30-yard line of EIU. Good play on the corner and good catch on the tip ball.
3: Very good coverage that time. Man-to-man coverage looked like, or at least maybe some soft zone, but he was in his pocket. The pass from the second-string quarterback was Coons of Sarda. His hurt was high, tipped it up, and there was the interception for the Gamecocks.
2: That was great coverage by Darius Rush, who got his left hand in, tipped the ball up in the air. Foster got it, kept his feet in bounds.
0: On the first dadgum play.
1: First play of Clayton White's SEC career. Interception.
0: Oh, yeah, the defensive coordinator that has led the league in takeaways since he took the job. A little bit of an omen. Omens. Winners.
1: Early winners. Omens.
0: Omens. You know what? Maybe even the film, too, depending if you're a fan of the genre. Coming up next, though, the theme of first continue. There are first-year head coaches in the SEC and in the NFL. Which ones do we trust the most already? We'll discuss.
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13: No accidents out there to let you know about. Good news. And scattered thunderstorm activity and shower activity. That's pretty much what we're going to see in the forecast for the next several days. 87 for the high today, 89 on Thursday, 90 on Friday, staying in the low 90s for the rest of the weekend. And again, just seeing those chances for pop-up showers or thunderstorms in the afternoon or evening hours. Right now, though, it is 73.

0: starts
1: right now. I'm Elijah Campbell. He's Preston Thorne. She is Jen Jensen. Today, for a lot of kids around here, it's the first day of school. This week is the first day of school, just depending which school system you're in. But in honor of that, it is a day of firsts here on the early game. And outside of Columbia, South Carolina, there are going to be a lot of firsts in football, SEC football, in the NFL. We've done some talking about the SEC first-year head coaches, but I really want to get into a trust meter here as to who like we it. Are trusting the most.
2: I like it.
1: When it comes to the new coaches in the SEC. Now, we can start off by ranking them, or you want to run through them really quick?
2: Let's run through them very quickly. Let's let everybody know who they are, and then we can get to the trust factor. And also, we can get to what you really want to do, the whole point of this exercise for you.
1: I love to rank them. But we'll start off with the most obvious one, Lane Kiffin, going from Ole Miss to LSU.
2: It's funny, because I also had him as he is a new coach. He's coached in several places, but he is in a new location.
1: New location.
2: New coach, new location.
1: I want to say there are four head coaching vacancies in the league this year between LSU, Auburn, Florida, Arkansas. Really, the first three right there are really good jobs, right? Arkansas is a good job. It's not a really good job because of just the conference you play in, right? It's a little harder at Arkansas than it is at a place like Florida, Auburn, or LSU.
2: If we're doing the real estate thing here, Arkansas is a place that's waiting for you to come in and bring your own personal charm to it, right? It's waiting. It has good bones, and it's waiting for you to bring your own personal decor to it.
1: And then, we obviously know about the controversy of Lane Kiffin leaving your team in the middle of the college football playoff to go coach at LSU, a longtime divisional rival back when we used to do divisions. Remember those days?
2: Yeah, and it's a divisional rival, a regional rival. Every type of rival, this is a thing.
1: They even have a nickname for the game. It's Magnolia Bowl.
2: There you go.
1: And now Lane Kiffin is the head coach at LSU, controversially. And that is going to be the one new head coach in this league that is going to have the most eyeballs on him. Not just first-year head coaches, actually. All head coaches in this league. Lane Kiffin has kind of become larger than just what the coaching profile exists. Then you go to Florida, which I think was probably the second biggest vacancy. They take John Summerall, fresh off of a college football playoff appearance for Tulane. A guy who is kind of on that rocket ship because before going to Tulane to replace Willie Fritz, he was at Troy and had some very successful seasons. Winner of the Troy Trojans.
2: Troy Trojans, two mentions.
1: In the same summer that the Odyssey comes out.
2: Okay.
1: Big summer for Troy. Huge summer for Troy. Don't know if that's an omen or not. But then you have South Florida head coach Alex Golish taking the job to go coach at Auburn. Alex Golish previously not just the head coach at South Florida, but was the offensive coordinator for Josh Heupel at Tennessee before going to USF and turning around that program from being truly in the doldrums and end up turning them into a competitor for the college football playoff. Now, they did fall apart down the stretch a little bit last year. I think they probably underachieved based off how they started the season, beating the hell out of Boise State, going to Florida and winning. Somehow not winning that conference does feel like a disappointment, but they got on the map, got on the radar. Significant turnaround for that program from the first day that Alex Golish took over that program. He's at Auburn now. And then, of course, Ryan Silverfield, the third coach to go from the American to the SEC. He was previously at Memphis, beat Arkansas last season, and that apparently impressed the folks in Fayetteville enough to end up hiring him to be their next head football coach.
2: Full transparency for maybe folks who are just tuning in, the season start, and they may be just listening. What is your opinion on Ryan Silverfield?
1: I think that's the worst hire in college football, and it wasn't even close.
2: Okay. Just want to make sure we're clear so you can understand where Elijah's coming from, unless you hear a through line throughout some of the commentary.
1: It is. I'll say this right now. It is not personal. He seems like a fine guy. Mm-hmm. Seems fine. I think he was the biggest serial underachiever in this group.
2: Okay.
1: That Memphis team should have at least a conference title with him as the head coach. Never came to fruition.
2: You left out the flip side of the Lane Kiffin conversation, because I would also include...
1: Oh, Pete Golding, yeah.
2: I would also include Pete Golding as a first-year head coach.
1: Ooh. You know what? Yeah, I totally forgot because Ole Miss just elevated Pete Golding. So really, five. And I don't think I'm missing any more here.
2: I think that's it.
1: So now when it comes to ranking them, we'll go from five to one. Number five.
2: Being the worst?
1: Five being the worst.
2: You just said it.
1: Brian Silverfield.
2: Yeah.
1: I hated the hire. Eric Morris was just a state away in North Texas. Actually, maybe out of all the schools in Texas, I'm sure Denton is not the furthest away from Fayetteville. He just got up putting up all the big passing numbers in the world. Yeah, Oklahoma State also heavy in on him. They actually end up hiring him. That was the guy that if I'm Arkansas, I'm firing Sam Pittman early to get in on that guy, right? I'm firing Sam Pittman middle of the season so I can start making headway with the agent of Eric Morris to get that guy to come to Fayetteville and put up points.
2: To give for in context, we feel as if Memphis lost their coach and actually upgraded.
1: Charles Huff, I think, is a better football coach than Ryan Silverfield. I think they will be just fine in the future. I don't know how many folks in Memphis are really hurt for the loss of Ryan Silverfield. Ryan Silverfield, easily number five. Number four, I'll put Pete Golding.
2: I agree.
1: And I like Pete, obviously. He's a quote machine. I just don't know about head coach. And I think he's he's a fine defensive coordinator. I do remember him being the defensive coordinator for some of Nick Saban's defenses and those defenses giving up more yards than usual. You think about Nick Saban defenses, you think about the ones that were coordinated by Kirby Smart, that not only are they turning you over all the time, also you're just not getting any yardage on them. You are not crossing midfield. If you do, take some of the turf, rip it off the field, and take it home with you because you need to remember crossing the 50 against those Alabama defenses. Alabama's bent a lot more with Pete Golding. And that was maybe one of the first signs of maybe the decline of total dominance over college football that Nick Saban's teams had was when Pete Golding took that job. Even last year, in a year in which Ole Miss makes the college football playoff, the defense was solid. They would make some big plays, but you could move the ball on them a little bit. That was like their thing. You could move the ball on Ole Miss a little bit, a little stingier in the red zone maybe, but you could move it on them.
2: Jen, really quickly, for those who are maybe just tuning in, we have the Pete Golding sounding of what happens in this profession. We need to make sure we introduce that sound early and often because they will be hearing that this year.
0: The biggest run the ball.
2: That would be Brent Keatus. We want to hear Pete Golding going to get fired.
0: In this profession, you're going to get fired.
1: Lesson number one.
2: One more time, please.
0: In this profession, you're going to get fired.
2: You will be hearing that early. You will be hearing that often. We will be running that play a lot.
1: Spamming it. Spamming it. The same way Brent Key likes to run the ball, we're going to spam Pete Golding.
2: We will have several Pete Golding. But yes, I have him at four also. Just because, hey man, he's never been a head coach before.
1: No.
2: And
1: I still put him above Ryan Silverfield.
2: Yeah, that's true.
1: Better position too.
2: But last year he took over a machine that was already running. And so I made that analogy. I'll make it again. Pete got the cake out the box, put the powder in, cracked the egg, stirred it up, put it in a pan, and it turned into cake. Now he has to make this thing from scratch. Uh-huh. Does he know how to have the wet ingredients? Does he know that wet goes before dry? Or does he know any of this stuff? I don't know.
1: Stuff that you have to know.
2: The stuff that he needs to do this from the beginning, and he's never done it before, and this is a high-profile position. Can he do it? Maybe, but there's no evidence or proof to suggest that he has done it before, so we will see.
1: Number three, I have Alex Golish.
2: Okay.
1: I am not overly enthusiastic or pessimistic for Auburn hiring Golish. I think for the candidates that were out there, fine hire. I think he's a good offensive mind. It's not a complete carbon copy of what Josh Heupel did at Tennessee. I like that he's able to bring the quarterback with him. I love Byron Brown a lot. I think he's going to surprise a lot of SEC folks with how good he can be in this league. Where they're at in the trenches this year is a huge question mark. I don't know what the ceiling or really what the floor looks like for Alex Golish. It's kind of a mystery. There were mixed reviews for me at South Florida, and especially this past season where he started off so good and they kind of tapered off late. But then I also think of how that program was when he first took the job and how they fast forwarded to being a contender in that league, which I find respectable enough.
2: What I'm interested in is, will they be compatible? Alex Golish strikes me as a no-nonsense type of guy, a straightforward, direct dude, and that's not what Auburn's about. Those The people on the hills are crazy.
1: They love nonsense.
2: That's all they're here for.
1: They hired Hugh Freeze for nonsense.
2: And so this is a total opposite direction. And maybe it's this thing where you go so far one way, the pendulum swings back the other. But Alex Golish is not that type of guy, it doesn't seem like. And I just wonder what the compatibility is going to be between him and the fan base. I don't doubt his coaching abilities. I do doubt his ability to stay sane with those folks up there.
1: And the ability to excite them, too. Because
2: he's not exciting. And they need
1: that. Presser. Yeah. Fighting sleep. All melatonin team.
2: Yeah.
1: First team in the SEC. Not one that I think is going to be running for governor of the state of Alabama anytime soon. But I do think he's a good football coach. But number two for John Sumrall, I think he has a little bit more of what I'm alluding to in that skill set. Also, he won that league, which had a lot of future SEC coaches in it, went to the college football playoff, has won everywhere he's gone, same archetype. I think he's what Florida needs. It might not be this year, but I think down the road, I think I at least got him in a decent position now, even though there's some holes in that roster that I'm not crazy about, especially on the offensive line. I look at Florida and I say, it might not be this year, but I think in the future, John Sumrall, I could trust to get them right.
2: Well, it seems like the national punditry is in line with you. I'm a little bit more hesitant for the same facts that I've just keep stating is that, yes, you did it on this stage, but have you done it on the big stage? And it is a little bit of a difference between the place he's been. Troy's awesome. Tulane is great. But it's not the madness that comes with being the head coach of the University of Florida.
1: You know what my favorite thing on the resume of John Sumrall is that he was at a place like Tulane, where oftentimes your best players will get poached. He lost Darian Mensah to Duke. Duke is on the schedule the next season, and they beat him.
2: They did. That was cool.
1: And I was like, that's pretty cool. To me, like, you know, the college football playoffs can be the first thing you see on that resume. I think that's equally as cool. And then, of course, Lane Kiffin, I think, is the best first-year head coach in this league.
2: Yeah, despite it all.
1: Despite everything.
2: You can't have to be objective. Mm-hmm. You don't have to like it. But you better learn to love it because he is an excellent play caller. And with what he did at Ole Miss, he may be a program builder. He might be.
1: He very well could be.
2: I think that's something to see if he can do it at another spot. He's not my favorite guy, but it doesn't matter because he gets things done. Maybe he would be my guy if he was getting it done at my program. I don't know. But he's clearly the best, the class of this coaching, this freshman rookie class.
1: Easy decision there. When it comes to the NFL, though, we have a lot of first-year head coaches. Some of them true first-year coaches, head coaches in general. Some retreads, but you look at it, Mike LaFleur for the Cardinals, Kevin Stefanski for the Falcons, Jesse Minter for the Ravens, Joe Brady for the Bills, Todd Monken for the Browns, Clint Kubiak for the Raiders, Jeff Hafley for the Dolphins, John Harbaugh for the Giants, Mike McCarthy for the Steelers, and Robert Saleh for the Titans. Preston Thorne on that list, who's the one that's not going to work? That you can already tell right now will not work.
2: You said his name and I already forgot it. That's how much it's not going to work.
1: Jeff Hafley for the Dolphins.
2: No. Unfortunately, because this might be my team, but I am not specifically excited about Joe Brady with the Bills. I feel like Joe Brady was a flash in the pan. That happened. It hasn't happened since. And what I'm talking about is 2019. That was awesome with LSU. He has done nothing since except be passed on from job to job to job. And somehow he landed. How can the offensive coordinator couldn't get it done as the OC, and all of a sudden you think he's going to get it done as the head coach?
1: And you fired Sean McDermott for things like offensive personnel decisions.
2: He was the OC. I don't know. I don't know how that's going to work. I'm very curious to see how that goes. I want to revisit this list because several of those coaches fall into the.
1: Yeah, there was a lot of underwhelming stuff for that group this season. But coming up next, though, it's the early game morning meeting. Because it's the first day of school, it's time to revisit some trauma. I've got a horror story, and it's about to get really spooky next here in the early game.
3: 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The Game Network. 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

0: an accident reported. I-26 eastbound at exit 125 right there at Old Sandy Run Road. The left lane is blocked. I-26 westbound right there at Malfunction Junction. So a couple areas to be mindful of. 87 for the high today. 89 tomorrow. Scattered thunderstorms and scattered shower activity. We're just going to see that really for about the next week as chances in your forecast. 73 currently on 107.5 The Game.
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2: Oh, back to school. To prove to Dad that I'm not a fool. I got my lunch packed up, my boots tied tight. I hope I don't get in a fight. Oh, back to school.
3: Oh, every time I hear about the first day of school, I think of that scene from Billy Madison. Not film. But really funny movie. Really funny movie. Maybe a movie that shaped my sense of humor. Maybe watch that movie at way too young an age. Yeah, shaped my sense of humor for years to come.
0: Stupid funny.
3: Very stupid funny. Right down my alley.
0: But that just worked for today.
4: Of course.
3: That is going to work today. Oh, man. Before we get into my first day of school horror story, shout out Soda City Bobby. We did forget on the text line, he reminded us. We forgot about Will Stein.
4: Yeah. Appreciate the shout out. Thank you for listening. And that wasn't a good news. Ryan Silverfield, you're still last.
3: Yep. Sorry. No one's taking your spot, pal. Nobody's taking it.
4: Didn't change anything. For me, I would put Will Stein behind John Summerall and ahead of Alex Golish.
3: That's exactly where I put him too. Yep. Immediately right there. I believe in that.
4: I don't love the idea that Kentucky now has an offense. I think we had Kentucky right where we wanted them as far as our little rivalry was concerned. This bringing a little jolt of energy to that fan base, I don't love that for us.
3: No, I don't love that he's that confident either.
4: Yes.
3: Because he's going to make them good. I believe him when he says that.
4: He had the SEC really soundbite of, why do you think that this program can get to the top? And he said, because of me. And I really liked it.
3: And I believe him too. The guy is one of the best play callers in college football. But that being said, it is the first day of school, and I'm about to tell you of a nice little warning for all the fellas out there, especially the ones that are going into seventh grade, about my first day of seventh grade.
5: Good morning. Repeat after me. Today will be an awesome day.
3: Yeah, Will.
5: Let's go.

0: Absolutely will be. And now we'll go ahead and relive some trauma here. First day of school, the most memorable first day of school, infamously, for me. Seventh grade.
1: Okay.
0: This point in time.
1: Now, let me ask really quickly. Seventh grade, is that, are y'all middle school? What are y'all? Are y'all K through eight? Are y'all?
0: We were K through eight.
1: Okay.
0: So the town, yeah, before I moved to a different town for high school.
1: All right. Because I think that's the important context.
0: K through eight, I've been going to school with the same group of kids since I was in kindergarten.
1: Okay.
0: Right. And of course, you're going through a lot of changes. Your voice is changing. You're starting to grow a little facial hair early.
1: Mm-hmm.
0: First day of school, we're all sitting there, and Campbell's one of the first names up, right? A, not that big of a class, very small town, not that big of a class. I'm one of the first names on the roll call. Mr. Chris Delk is calling roll, gets to like two names in, gets to me, Campbell, Elijah, and I'm getting ready, you know, just to check mark the days. First thing is you say that you are here, right? And what comes out of my mouth is, here, and my voice cracked so bad. And when I say everyone in that room laughed, I mean everyone in that room. Even Mr. Delk himself could not. I delayed roll call by at least 5 minutes because nobody could stop laughing. All the girls in the class, all my friends, at lunch.
2: That's harsh.
0: Here. Hey, Elijah, how's it going today?
1: I just want to go back in time and give seventh grade Elijah a hug.
2: Just
1: it's gonna be okay. Man.
0: I'm just sitting here in my chair and I'm just sinking, slowly sinking. That maybe if I sink low enough, nobody in this room will see me.
2: That's when you pulled the episode of the Brady Bunch, you know, where Peter's voice cracks a lot. You know, they incorporate it into a hit song.
1: Maybe that's got to be your thing. You got to lean into it. Hey, I'm Elijah and my voice cracks.
0: That's why I respect Sean McDonough. That man's voice cracks on every single big call he's ever had. Derrick Henry down the sideline.
1: Yeah, it's just the thing, man. You just don't know what's going on, man. Everything's happening at the same time, and it's like, what is going on?
0: One of the few times in school where you're going to be the only voice heard, unless you're giving like a presentation or something,
1: mm-hmm.
0: and everybody's listening to you. And the first words you speak in that school year cracked so bad that everyone laughed. Everyone.
1: So, I'm sure many folks have similar stories, but if you are indeed heading to middle school-esque, parents, you may want to warn your children, hey, if you go and reach for that next octave, you might not have it right now. So just stay in your range.
0: Clear your throat.
2: Yeah, good thought.
1: stay right where you are. Because
2: Make a sign,
0: yeah.
2: Two thumbs up.
0: Say your name. Yep. Just start pointing at
1: you. You know, the thing about first days of school, you know, there's an excitement, there's an energy, there's tension in the air. My first day of, and there's a lot of first days I can think of. One, my first day as a Gamecock, I remember very vividly, very similar to this idea. All this hype about going to camp and seeing all these players. And I started seeing all these players that I had been reading about. And what we had to do is we had to get on a school bus and go from the place where we were staying over to the practice facility. And I got on the bus early because nerd, right? Because I don't want to be late,
0: uh-huh.
1: right? But see, you can't get a seat in the back of the bus because those are the cool kids. But you don't want a seat in the front of the bus because you don't want to be a real nerd. So I'm just kind of sitting there, man, and dudes are walking by, and it's just like. All right, and shout out to Derek Watson, the legend. He comes on the bus with a gallon of water.
0: Classic.
1: A gallon of water.
0: It's time.
1: I don't know who's going to be today, but somebody going to pass out because it's hot. Y'all better start drinking your water up. You're going to cramp up.
0: Oh.
1: And everybody's dying laughing, and I'm like, oh, God.
0: Oh, he's serious.
1: He's for real. He's going to...
0: Like, is it going to be me? You're looking around like, who's it going to be?
1: All of these dudes are coming in and they talk about, man, you know, everybody's dreading going to practice. I have no idea what I'm about to run into. And then one dude, shout out to Watt Sanderson, played left tackle, the grownest man I've ever seen in my life to that moment. And I was like, there's no way that I was supposed to play against him. Like, it's going to be impossible.
0: That's a lineup against that guy.
1: I mean, Watt Sanderson, bald head, mustache, no beard. Yeah, mustache.
0: Oh, no.
2: And how old?
1: I don't know, 19 or I don't know how. Watts could have been 40.
2: Check his birth certificate.
1: Watts all-time team of check his birth certificate. Watts is a police officer in Tampa now and his exact profession because you would not want Watts pulling up behind you. You would straighten up immediately. But I just saw him walk in and I kind of just started laughing. I was like, this is going to be impossible. This is going to be...
0: What am I in for?
1: Yeah, and it was just a continuous series of like... they tell this story like, I'm not supposed to be here. Like, this is above my pay grade. So that first day was, and also my other first day experience, first day as a teacher. It's all fun and games. And then you close the door and there's just 30 people looking at you like, what now? And you're like,
0: what now?
1: Oh, I have to do this.
2: That'd be terrifying to me.
1: I'm supposed to be in charge here. I was 23 years old. I was teaching. Ooh. I was teaching seniors, right?
2: Oh,
1: I was teaching the regs. So I had some 19-year-olds. I had some check his birth certificates,
2: uh-huh.
1: Right?
0: Here, aged, potentially.
2: Oh, wow.
1: It was a wild scenario. But yes, first days are scary, kids. They'll be scary forever. You'll face a lot of them, but you'll make it through. One day you'll be able to tell a story like Elijah.
0: It will be funny one day. That is the moral of the story here is that it will be funny one day. It may not be funny to you then. It will be funny down the road.
2: And preparing it, because I saw this one girl that I follow on social media. I know we got to get into a break. She was actually saying, okay, here's my responses, my planned responses. If somebody says, you know, that's a goofy outfit.
1: Yeah.
2: That's a, you know, you're funny looking. Well, here's my responses. So, you know, be prepared for all that, too.
0: For all scenarios.
2: Yep.
0: Stay ready so you don't have to get ready. Maybe the best advice that we could possibly get you.
2: Yep.
0: Oh, man. Coming up next, though, time to give out some Denny Green Awards and continue reading some first texts.
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2: I-26 eastbound at Sandy Run Road, Old Sandy Run Road. That would be exit 125. Accident reported there. Also, disabled vehicle where the left lane is blocked on I-26 westbound, right there at I-20. 87 today, 89 tomorrow, 90 on Friday. Each and every day this

0: What we thought they were. We played them in preseason. Who the hell takes a third game in a preseason like it's bull? We played them in the third game. Everybody played three quarters. The Bears are who we thought they were. And that's why we took the damn field. Now, if you want to crown them, then crown their ass. But they are who we thought they were. And we let them off the hook.
1: They let him off the hook.
2: Did we get the timing right for the slam in the podium?
3: No, oh, I forgot. I didn't get it right. Next week we will try again.
4: If you did, please let us know.
3: If you got it right. The challenge is when you hear the Denny Green sound, you have to bang on something around you at the same time he does. We can never quite get it.
4: I'm always too early. That's my thing. Always just a little too early when it comes to timing the Denny Green podium slam.
3: Yeah. Let us know how that goes.
4: But every day on our text line, I think you guys get Denny Green Award winners because you're always bringing it. And we've been talking all about first today because it is the first day of school. So for a lot of folks, I've been asking, you know, what was your first Gamecock game that you either watched on TV or you went to in person? Richard, my kind of guy. You want to know why? Because the first game he ever watched, first Gamecock game he ever watched was on Jefferson Pilot.
3: JP, shout out. Always a winner.
4: He said Brandon Bennett and Stanley Pritchett were running crazy over someone. Then I remember seeing Steve Tannehill with what I thought was rooster hair and saying, I want to be a gunslinger just like that.
3: That would be cool if he had rooster hair because he played for the Gamecocks.
4: Because he played for the Gamecocks. That's awesome. Yeah. Perfect Brandon.
3: That sounds like something from a video game.
4: Now, this texter here, elite quarterback battle. Says first game went to is 2010 against Arkansas with Steven Garcia versus Ryan Mallett.
3: Shout out.
4: Fun. Very fun. And then Jeff says, I remember Todd Ellis' first game against Vinny Testaverde in Miami. Speaking of quarterback matchup.
3: Okay. Gunslingers.
4: One texter's first game was the New Mexico State game when they broke the losing streak.
3: Yeah.
4: Got a field storming in your first ever game you went to.
3: That was my first game also. First game on the field. Really cool. I was like, oh, this is gonna be like this all the time.
4: It's going to be fun forever. Little did he know.
3: Correct.
4: Another text from our first game I remember going to see South Carolina play was against number one Notre Dame in 1976, and Gerald Ford spoke at halftime.
3: Yo.
4: Steven, that is quite the time capsule one right there. That is great.
3: Gerald Ford, baller.
4: Footballer. Michigan man.
3: Gerald Ford, baller.
4: He played in the trenches. He would have loved the summer of the Biggin.
3: Yes. Yes.
4: Would have absolutely loved it. But when it comes to who in sports is exactly who we thought they were, in honor of Denny Green and the team he coached for when he was speaking after that loss to Jen's Bears, the Hall of Fame game. Because guess who's going to be starting in that game? Kenny Pickett versus Carson Beck.
3: Okay. All right.
4: No starters. But also saw a tweet yesterday that I'd never thought about where it was one person tweets, Carson Beck may be the first person that I can think of that threw the last pass of a college football season and the first pass of an NFL season.
3: Trivia.
4: Could be. We'll find a way to enjoy the Hall of Fame game somehow because football is back tomorrow.
3: And Kenny Pickett is playing for the Panthers now?
4: He is.
3: Was drafted to start. Here's the difference between these two. Carson Beck wasn't drafted to start, I don't think, even though he should because, come on, man. Jacoby Brissett.
4: Well, after you got held hostage by Jacoby Brissett, maybe you should start to avoid maximum embarrassment.
3: Yeah, this is a prime example of, hey, man, people can be really good in college, and then when they get to the NFL, just mid. Not even.
4: Kenny Pickett's been bad.
3: They've been trying to make that a thing. Remember, his hands are too small. He wears a glove, all that weird stuff. Yeah, it's not going to happen, right?
4: No, it's definitely not going to happen. He was a first-round pick. He was the only QB taken in the first round that year, and it was later in the first round.
3: Would that have been maybe not the start of the ending, but a continuance of the end of the Tomlin era with the Steelers? Because they just could never, once Big Ben was over, they could not figure that out.
4: There was no real succession plan at quarterback there.
3: Yeah, they were just like, Ben's going to be here forever.
4: And he can't play forever. That is the problem, Pittsburgh, is that he can't play forever.
3: Yeah, they could never. They just could not get that right.
4: That kicked off just a cycle of 8-8 or not 8-9, 9-8, those type of seasons.
3: Which, depending on how you see it, you could either say Tomlin was doing his thing or Tomlin was being Tomlin.
4: Never, never

0: losing season.
1: Whatever that means to you.
0: Still never had a losing season.
1: Right.
0: Still very much so a thing. But the Hall of Fame game is back, which means football is back tomorrow. And it is exactly what we think it is, because it's going to be started by two guys that you will remember in college that you probably won't remember much of in the NFL.
1: Yeah, that's true. Two college quarterbacks that you'd be like, oh, yeah, I remember those guys.
0: And you know how I should have known Kenny Pickett wasn't going to be a great NFL player? His biggest highlight reel from college was a fake slide.
1: I didn't
0: which
1: like
0: is
1: that.
0: Not cool.
1: I didn't like that.
0: Not
1: matter
0: cool.
1: of fact,
0: hated
1: I might have to retrospectively put him on the line at 7:45 because I hated that.
0: You have to.
1: That was not my, that was not fun. To. I did not enjoy that at all.
0: That made me irrationally angry at the time. Irrationally angry because people thought it was so cool, and I was like, that sucks.
1: I didn't enjoy that at all. They are who we thought they are. We strenuously try to avoid bringing politics into sports because we want to have fun here.
0: Uh-huh.
1: But somehow or another, they just can't resist themselves. And so Congress, the House, the Senate, you are exactly who we thought you were, because we've known that college sports needed changing. We've known that there need to be some fixes. The Protect College Sports Act comes along. I don't think it's a good bill. Many of the experts in the field are trying to figure out, why are we doing this now? And in true Congress, House of Representatives, Senate form, they wait until the last day to push this thing through, and then they decide, oh man, we're not going to have enough time to do this. We need to go on vacation for a month. Probably not going to happen. Congress, you are exactly who we know you to be.
0: Oh, and the NCAA for banking on this, or the college athletic mechanism itself banking on this happening too, and then acting surprised when it when they don't get it past the finish line.
1: They're like, there's just not enough time. We can't pass it. Why is there not enough time? We got to go on vacation for a month.
0: Again. Once again. I got to go campaign so I can keep having this job.
1: I gotta go make some money, baby. So if you have not followed it, I would suggest you don't, unless you're deep in the weeds like we are. But it does not look like it's going to get through the meat grinder. Which, the way as our system is set up, it has to go through. You know, I'm just a bill on Capitol Hill. We know all that stuff. Schoolhouse Rock. We get it. But they waited till the last possible moment to get it done, which they usually do.
0: Now, another Denny Green Award winner I know Jen is going to really get a kick out of, because we were just talking about this during the break. Wrigley Field. You are exactly who we thought you were, because Tarek Skubal made his first start as a Los Angeles Dodger, sticking with the theme of first, made his Dodgers debut last night. And they kept chanting his name and chanting his name.
2: Mm-hmm.
0: Gave up a couple runs. Cubs end up winning 5-1. And the Dodgers have a losing streak. We'll enjoy that while it lasts. I don't know how long that is going to be a thing. But for right now,
2: I'll take it.
0: We can enjoy Wrigley Field being exactly who we thought they were in heckling Tarek Skubal, heckling the Dodgers, and starting our campaign of everybody versus them.
2: Yep. I love it. No. And the Cubs fans knew the assignment, and they delivered.
0: Who said there's no home field advantage?
2: Oh, baseball? Yeah.
0: Wrigley still got it.
2: Oh, man, no kidding.
0: Always going to have it. So, reputation showed out last night.
2: Mm-hmm.
0: Loved it. Maybe the highlight of Major League Baseball on the slate
2: great
0: for last night. Coming up next, though, time to put some folks on the line. We'll dole out some punishments next.
3: Wow, what a play. The Game Network. Columbia, Charleston, Florence, and Myrtle Beach.
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13: Man, hey, I'm just gonna get on the line right now, man.
14: My patience is running thin. You're all running out of time. You was late to my practice, sir?
0: Everybody on the line. I got a couple people we can put on the line, including almost an entire league.
1: I like it. Well, let me start off. And then we're going to go retroactive because you brought it up. Uh-huh. I had to go back and jog my memory a little bit. December 4th, 2021, Kenny Pickett's going for a first down. He's running. He fakes a feet first slide, which indicates that the play is dead. He fakes the slide, continues, and runs for a touchdown. Whenever the NCAA tells you they can't do anything, they can, because that was on December 4th. By December 9th, we had a rule saying you can't do that anymore because it was so egregious. It was so against the spirit of the game that we had to take immediate action. And since then, the Kenny Pickett play has been eliminated from the game. It was a one grand opening, grand closing. Yep. Glad it was you, Kenny. But for that reason, get on the line.
0: I hated that so much. And the worst part was going on social media and ESPN being like, oh, look at Kenny Pickett.
1: Heads up. Inside.
0: Oh, heads up move. No, it's not. And you know what? Even if the NCAA didn't legislate that out, I would have a new rule recommendation. If you fake a slide once, your slides are illegitimate for the rest of your career. If you're going down and you get hit, sorry, bud. You might have you were probably going to fake it. You get one fake slide in you, and if you fake the slide, you are fair game. Like everybody else on a football field, you cannot surrender yourself on the field. You have to get to the sideline. That would be my rule.
1: Yeah, I'm with you.
0: Patrick Mahomes would violate that too.
1: He does. He
0: if you fake going out of bounds and then run upfield, you can do that. We'll let you get away with it once. But after that, if you get hit with 1 foot out of bounds, not going to get called.
1: Well, I would also, and this affects us locally, but I would also like to say that if your quarterback is, I don't know, 6'3", 240, you don't get the slide, dog.
0: You're big.
1: You're bigger than me. Why do you get the slide? Sometimes. And then the other times, like against Virginia Tech, you want to run me over. Right. I don't like that.
0: Yeah, you're gonna scope me out.
1: Yeah.
0: And run me over.
1: You put me in the scope. You say, oh, yeah, I'm running him over. I'm going to slide against him. I don't like that.
0: Got targeted.
1: that's a pet peeve of mine.
0: That fake slide made me so mad at the time. And that was, I was out on Kenny Pickett after that. And especially when he got drafted, they showed that play a couple times. I'm like, if this is what you're showing, I'm not excited about it. Mm-hmm. I wouldn't be if I was a Steeler fan. And guess what? He's on team number a billion.
1: Yeah.
0: And he's going to be starting in the Hall of Fame game. Karma came back. Kenny two gloves. One person I'll put on the line, though, is a guy that in this college basketball hiring cycle, I was like, whoever gets this guy is getting a gem. I do truly believe he's one of the brightest offensive minds in all of basketball. Very innovative. His work as the assistant coach at Connecticut won them back-to-back national championships. He is most known for people outside of basketball as being Bill Murray's son. But Luke Murray left Connecticut, took the Boston College job, and along with all the things that one has to do when building a program, this is not something I think should be on your list of priorities here. Awful Announcing tweeted one day ago, Boston College fired longtime men's basketball broadcasters because new coach Luke Murray didn't want anyone tied to the old staff. Dog, are you kidding me? Are you for real?
1: Not cool.
0: Does who's calling the game impact what you do on the floor in any capacity? You're going to make somebody lose their job because of what happened before you got there that had nothing to do with them. They talked about it on the radio, giving play-by-play. Their job is to work for the school. If you keep them, it's not like they're going to be anti-you. Nobody is going to embrace you in that building more than your broadcast crew.
1: Like they want you to win.
0: They want you to win.
1: Makes everybody's job better and easier.
0: They want you to succeed.
1: And when you're losing, they're going to be the ones that cover up the stink.
0: Yes. Yes. And it's an incredibly valuable role. If anything, they're great for your morale. And you fire them because you don't want anyone tied to the old staff? Hey, buddy, they're not tied to the old staff. Yeah, sure, maybe anyone that Googles your name is going to immediately tie you to your dad, but that doesn't mean that the broadcast crew is tied to the old staff. That's not how this works, pal. And to make two people that have been broadcasting at Boston College for a long time have to pack it up and get out of there.
1: Get on the line.
0: Stupid.
1: Yeah, I don't like that at all. But also, whoever was this decision maker, whether that's the AD or the comms person or whoever that is, Get on the line. Because as soon as Luke Murray comes to you and tells you that, you say no.
0: No, you say absolutely not. No.
1: That's it. Do you want to coach here? Okay, cool. We'll move forward. Remember, this is Boston College basketball, dog. This is who, and you're a first year coach.
0: Yeah, you want to go get Mike Tirico? How about you make that call, buddy? And how about you pay that salary, too? How about you be on the hook for that? Just, like, who do you think you are? You're really good. You're a head coach now for a reason. That's not your bag, dude. Not your bag. Also, the 29 other teams that just let the Los Angeles Dodgers be able to wheel out any type of deal to get Tariq Skubal and now get us one step closer to a work shortage. Get on the line. Oh, this is ridiculous.
1: Come on, Milwaukee. You could have did something.
0: Milwaukee could have. Man, they would have been so good, too. Oh, that one still irks me. Hour number three coming up next. A day of firsts continues here on the early game.
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2: Got the all clear, no accidents, few slowdowns, especially in school zones as everybody adjusts to the new schedules. And scattered storms and shower activity. Just going to see some of that popping up throughout the week. 87 for the high today, 89 tomorrow, 90 on your Friday. And right now, got a few clouds. It is 74.

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0: Third hour of the early game starts right now. I'm Elijah Campbell. He's Preston Thorne. She's Jen Jensen. There's a Terry Ford sighting in the studio, too. Don't let the feds know.
1: Mm-hmm.
0: Don't let the feds know. We found him. We found him. I just doxed him live on air. Before we get to the phone lines, Gray, we'll get to you in just a second. I did want to get to some of these texts about your Gamecock first, whether it's the first game you watched on TV or the first game you attended, because it is the first day of school. So the entire theme of today's show is a day of firsts. And our pal Walt, poor Walt.
2: Shout out to you, Walt.
0: He is the only Washington Wizards fan I know. I have not met another one in the wild. His first game was 2012 against Tennessee.
2: Okay.
0: That was the game where Marcus Lattimore had that knee injury.
2: Yeah.
0: He says, then went to school 2018 to 2022 and had to sit through some awful years. I think I'm cursed.
2: Yeah, 20 dark times, which is kind of how we ended up getting a lot of the conversation that we're having now. But yeah, not great. Not a great time. You didn't even get the, you missed the all gas, no brakes era of Muschamp. You know what I'm saying? Like,
0: he just came in at the worst part of it.
2: Yeah, you missed the little bit of light that there was.
0: So Walt is a tortured sports fan and a very unique
2: shout
0: nature.
2: Out to you, Walt.
0: Very unique nature. Joe on the text line says, first time watching the Cox, Kentucky versus USC. Mo Williams touchdown. Kentucky set NCAA record for yards. Might still stand as the record in Williams-Price.
2: Oh, yeah. That's one of those Hal Mummy offenses.
0: Yeah. Oh, so he was seeing, Tim Couch. Mm-hmm. Tim Couch quarterbacking.
2: Maybe that's a possibility. I have to look that up. But, yeah, that's the Hal Mummy throwing the ball all around the yard.
0: One texter has one of the more unique first game experiences, and here's why. First ever game in person was South Carolina versus Duke. And he said the game ended in a 24-24 tie. Is there anything more South Carolina than that? His first game ended, this person's game first game ended in a tie.
2: Yeah.
0: We don't have those in college football anymore.
2: Not satisfying.
0: I have never been in a stadium for a tie. I think they quit the whole ties thing right around the time I was born. And I am very grateful, best way I can put that, grateful that I got to grow up in an era where there were no ties in college football. And the rest of my life, I'll never experience a tie in college football. That is one thing that I am nostalgic for, things I was not alive for, because I can see them on YouTube and I love watching old college football games. Mm. I love it. I will never long for those days, ever, ever, ever.
2: Not a tie, but the Frank Beamer meme of 0-0 and him celebrating. That's a classic.
0: Going into
2: one,
0: overtime?
2: Right? Yeah.
0: I want that framed in my home.
2: That's a classic.
0: I want that screen grab framed and kept in the comfort of my own home.
2: That's a classic.
0: Oh, man. And one more get on the line candidate, too. One texter says, to the civil engineers who designed the ingress and egress at Dent Middle School, get on the line!
2: Yeah, stress test. First day of school, people are tough. They don't know the new traffic patterns. We'll put them on the line. Maybe give them a week or so. Let's see if this works. Or if
0: it'll
2: this
0: get
2: is
0: better.
2: Unless this is just a reoccurring thing. I don't know what the situation is at that particular school, but there might be new traffic patterns. There might be new things happening. But yes, could be a stressful situation.
0: One of the more stressful things you may ever do is on the first day of school, dropping your kid off. I remember when I was in high school, so I went to a very large high school, right? Mm-hmm. Cookeville High School, largest non-metro school in the state of Tennessee. Graduated with, it was a school of like 2,600 kids. I think my graduate class was like 650, something like that. Very large school that kept getting bigger every single year. Mm-hmm. It was a growing town. And that high school, not built for the drop-off lane, still a decade or so behind.
2: Still haven't figured it out.
0: All parents got emails from all freshman students saying if you're dropping your child off to school for the first day, you might want to leave the house 30 minutes earlier than you normally would because you will sit in that line for like 30 minutes.
2: That leads me to my point about today. Hey, if you're thinking about it, there's going to be new traffic patterns. They're trying to figure things out. Leave early. Make sure you don't have anywhere to be. Avoid schools if you could because there is going to be a lot of extra traffic on the roads probably for the next week or so.
0: Make sure you have plenty of gas, too, because if that line is very long, you don't want to play that game. Almost ran out of gas.
2: One of my biggest fears.
0: Yeah. He played a dangerous game because guess who didn't read the email? Rick. Didn't even read the email. But it is a day of first. Before we get to the day of first, we'll go out to the AAA heating and air phone lines. Our pal Ray is on the line with us. Good morning, Ray. Welcome to the early game.
3: Good morning, Josiah. Good morning. Good morning. Good morning. Good morning. Well, guys, I tell you,
1: not only his first day, but the fog is, oh my God, it's unreal this morning with all that rain, I guess, we had. So, yeah, be careful out there for sure. But anyway, you guys were, you know, talking about what Murray did there, BC. Yeah, that's just bad. That's just wrong. And it, it made me think about, you remember Andy Demetra when he was here at South Carolina?
0: I do.
1: Well, man, I'll tell you, I think he had one of the toughest jobs in the state because he had to interview Coach Smart after the game, you know, after each game. And the last couple of years there, you know, it just didn't go. But we all kind of saw the writing on the wall in a way. And I mean, I felt so bad for Andy because he had to ask those questions. And Coach Martin, I mean, you're talking about whipping a guy. I was like, oh, my God, you know, Jesus. I mean, wow. So I think that is absolutely a tough gig, you know, I tell you. But anyhow, but I was listening to Coach Beamer, you know, after, I guess, Birdies with Beamer or whatever. He cannot get over the fact that our OL just hasn't been good the last 3 or 4 years. I mean, I looked it up the last 3 years, and you're telling you got a quarterback that's just all-world athlete, you know, Lenore's. We would give up an average of 40-some sacks a year. And he comes out and blames everybody but the offensive line. He even blamed Lenore's for these sacks, and he blamed the receivers, and he blamed coaches. And I'm wondering, was him and Teasley like brothers or something? Because I'm like, dude, you know, move on with this. If you got to talk about the OL, just say, you know, it's been challenging, but this year it looked to be better. But, I mean, he just went out of his way to blame everybody but the O-line. I just found that amazing. But, anywho, I also want to ask you guys, who do you think will be the most pivotal person we get out of the portal this year? I guess it may be an offensive line, but I'll take it on the other side. But, boy, hopefully the O-L gets a little better. But, man, Beamer is laying. But, all right, guys, talk to you later.
0: Yeah, appreciate the call, Ray. And, yeah, I'll tack the question of maybe most impactful transfer. It needs to be Jakarius Peak. It needs to be. And I think that's maybe the most obvious one, right? Because of what Ray just laid out. We have been having offensive line discourse, not pleasant ones for the last few years. That's kind of been the one common denominator with Shane Beamer's teams is that offensive line is the thing that keeps you from reaching potential. Even in good years, right? The offensive line wasn't exceptional. And you look at the two bad years that he's had, 2023, where they go 5-7, and then last year they go 4-8. The story of the year is the offensive line. Whether it's like injuries in 23 or maybe more futility in 2025, it is an unfortunate common denominator there too. And that's one thing that made the biggest reason why we are so much focused on emphasizing how important Randy Clements is, how important these transfer players are, and how important it is to get them up to speed and gelling to the point where they are ready to go day one. Jakarius Peak needs to be the impact transfer. But if you want to get outside the box with the question, maybe make it go outside of the scope of the offensive line, I think any of those receivers too, DJ Black can be one of those guys. Jaden Gibson, if he's a really reliable red zone target, is going to help out the offense a ton. I'm still a believer that if you have a lot of depth at the wide receiver position, you give your offensive coordinator so much room for creativity in the offense.
2: Yeah, and then that's going to be something that is to be seen. But we're talking about the first games, and Ray, appreciate it. I don't know if whether you was in on the pre-production meetings, but
0: he threw us an alley-oop.
2: Thank you, because we wanted to talk about, have first games of the seasons been indicators of what the season would be like? And to stay on that path that Ray's talking about, 2023 versus the University of North Carolina, Drake May versus Spencer Rattler. Nice quarterback matchup.
0: Box office.
2: Nice quarterback matchup.
0: I saw that matchup in person last year when I went to the Superdome and watched Drake May versus Spencer Rattler in the NFL.
2: Nice quarterback matchup. Spencer Rattler threw for 353. Great game, but he was sacked 9 times. So out of those 40-plus, 9 of them were given up in the first game. And I was on the radio then. You were watching as a fan. We all tried to explain it away. Maybe it was a bad first game. Oh, North Carolina's going to be pretty good, whatever the case may be. And no, what we found out, no, that's actually who they were.
0: And then they kept getting hurt. So then that's who they were. Plus, now you're playing with true freshmen that you are not expecting to have to play that year.
2: So they started off bad, and they ended up getting worse. Mm-hmm. And I think maybe in these first games, obviously Towson is not going to be North Carolina. Kent State is not going to be North Carolina. We get that. But there will be some indications of whether or not this offensive line is improved. Obviously, the sacks given up. Mm-hmm. Obviously, the sacks given up. Will they be able to run the ball consistently again against North Carolina in this game? Spencer Rattler threw for 353 yards. Would you like to guess how many yards DeCarrion Joyner ran for?
0: Was it above zero?
2: Yes, it was above zero. He ran for 23 yards, but the rushing total because of the sacks, minus two.
0: Yikes. Yeah, that's how you get beat by multiple scores in that game.
2: So from that point forward, we should have known, even though we all tried to put our garnet glasses on and tried to figure out a way, we should have known that that offensive line was going to be an issue throughout that year. So on the flip side, when we watch these two games early, if we see them running the ball, if you see them giving up less sacks, if you see them not going backwards, maybe that might be an indicator that they have that fixed.
0: Pressure rate's a big one for me, too. In the first two games, I don't want to see a pressure rate above 32% at all. For the season, it was like 45 last year. That is inexcusable across the board. In those two games that you're going to have against Kent State and Towson, when I look at that those pressure rate reports, I don't want to see that thing anything north of 32. I could see that as a bad sign moving forward because you will only play better defensive fronts from then on. And if we want to look at first games as maybe harbingers for what's to come later on in the season, the Virginia Tech first game last year, the first drive was memorable. After that, you saw some pressure. You saw Lenoris having to break out of some pockets. You saw the duality of it, too, because you saw the pressures, which are on the offensive line, maybe getting duped on some stunts. I remember that part, too, that a couple pressures were allowed because you couldn't pick up a couple of stunts on the Virginia Tech defensive line. But there was also a play backed up next to your own end zone where protection's holding up a little bit, and Lenoris ran into the pressure. So when you hear Shane Beamer talk about Lenoris has to be better in terms of not taking sacks, that's part of it too. I still remember that play vividly and thinking you cannot run into the pressure. You're going to face enough pressure at times throughout the course of the football season. You cannot create more on your own by running into it. If you're going to get out of the pocket, you need to make sure that you are out of there or get rid of the ball. And when you're in your own end zone, you have to get rid of the ball even harder because it's a harder, you know, task because you don't want to get flagged for intentional grounding. That's a safety. Ran right into where the pressure was. Right into it. And then safety ensued.
2: You just made me think about Mike Shula. He had those first 10 plays scripted, much like maybe some of you teachers that are going into their classroom. And you got the first 15 minutes scripted. But, oh, guess what? There's a whole day after that.
0: Uh-huh.
2: And you do a radio show. I'm sure you've been in a situation where you look down and you've run out of material.
0: Oh, you learned that lesson the hard way in this business.
2: There's still 45 minutes left to show, and you blew through all the material that you thought you had.
0: Oh, you do it in this profession, you get fired. And by that, I mean, that happens to you once, it doesn't happen to you again.
2: So that's what happened to Mike Shula last year. He had the first 10 plays scripted, but he forgot there was a whole game after that. And that was indicative of what we saw the rest of the year. Mm-hmm. So the season starts when the season starts. You don't get a chance to warm up your way into the season, and that's been the Achilles heel for Shane Beamer's team. They keep it together at the end of the year, but they have not been able to come out the gate as a unit starting, and that's what we need to see this year.
0: Yeah, well, we absolutely need to see it on display as early as possible against these two type of opponents too, right? It's going to be one of those things where, yeah, everybody's going to expect you to win by a billion. I just want you to be able to win with ease. I want you to be able to run the ball really well. I don't want to see a really high pressure rate. Obviously, win the game and take care of business doing so. Optics are going to matter a lot, especially when it comes to later in the season. If you do put yourself in a position where you can be in the stack on the desk of the College Football Playoff Committee, if you can even inflate some numbers, perfect opportunity
2: to do so.
0: Stat
2: game.
0: Yes, those are stat games. You need to be able to inflate those a little bit. I know Furman wasn't the first game of 2023, that North Carolina game was. But in that Furman game, it was 20-14 with less than 10 seconds left, and you threw a touchdown pass to make it 27-14. Thankfully, in the second half, you pushed it enough to where Lenoris and Nick Harbor and a bunch of those other guys that would be the future cogs of your team, of your machine, got to be getting some playing time a little bit early. But I think that might have been so. That first half might have given Gamecock fans a little bit of a bad omen going into that season. I think South Carolina State last year kind of proved to be the same way. Coming up next, though, we'll allude to that game, right? First game of Lenora Sellers' career where he got to appear in his first touchdown pass. We'll revisit that next.
3: 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It's 2026 SEC Media Days.
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11: Still looking good. No accidents to report. No major slowdowns. Do you have a little bit of a slowdown there on I-26 coming from mile marker 101 to Malfunction Junction, but no other significant slowdowns to speak of. And the forecast, yep, it's the same pattern that we expect this time of year. We are expecting scattered showers or storms pretty much every day, every afternoon, the rest of this week and into the weekend. 87 will be our high today, 89 tomorrow, 90 for your Friday. And we have a little bit of fog and mist in the area in some parts of the Midlands. It's 74.
3: The early game. Yes! With former Gamecock Preston Thorne, Elijah Campbell, and Jen Jensen.

0: A day of first here on the early game. And if you missed it in the 6 o'clock hour, we dropped a pretty fun trivia question. One that I even had memory hold. I was at the game and I couldn't remember which receiver it was that caught Lenora Sellers' first touchdown pass, 2023 against Furman. It was my first time ever being inside Williams-Brice Stadium.
1: So before we play the clip, we'll give you a second to answer it.
0: Uh-huh.
1: Think about it. Say it out loud on the count of three. One, two, three.
0: I'll even give you a couple more seconds, too. And I'll give you the theme, the Jeopardy theme. The do, do, do, do, do, do, do. So think about it. Not Nick Harbor. Boom, boom, boom, boom, boom, boom. It's our daily double. But who is
1: the daily double?
0: The first recipient of a Lenora Sellers touchdown pass in that 2023 game against Furman? Well, we'll let you listen to it as Todd Ellis described it.
2: He empties the backfield now after the penalty on second down, bouncing in the pocket, got plenty of room right side, wants to crank one up. Going deep down the field to the end zone. Touchdown, Carolina. Oh, my goodness, 50 yards out. Tyshawn Russell brings his first touchdown in of his career. It was a bomb, and I mean a bomb, from Lenora Sellers. Boom.
3: How about that throw?
2: Gunned. Absolutely gunned.
3: Like I just said, keep the ball low. Don't get it up around the wherever you want to keep. Who cares?
0: That was the first one. And if you were yelling at your radio, Tyshawn Russell, you are S-tier level Gamecock historian. Congratulations.
1: I told Tyshawn is no longer with the program. This is the second part. If you knew where Tyshawn is now, text us in because you are locked in. But it'd be a tough one. Do you know?
0: I don't.
1: Anybody know? Anybody know? Anybody know? Tyshawn is now currently with the Syracuse Orangemen.
0: Wow. Fran Brown.
1: Shout out to Fran.
0: And you know what? I have a feeling that was not the first place he went after he left here, too.
1: It was not.
0: So I lost track. My Tyshawn Russell tracker broke a long time ago. Mm-hmm. And I said I haven't taken it to the store to get it fixed or replaced.
1: Correct.
0: But now, Syracuse.
1: Mm-hmm.
0: Interesting. Tyshawn Russell, Syracuse wide receiver. Caught, ironically enough, for Lenora Sellers, was initially committed before flipping to stay home.
1: There you go. Yeah, there's a lot of stuff behind this, and I think it is really important to bring everybody up to speed on how we got here, because this was the conversation. If you remember, we talked about the quarterback in waiting, where we had the rare situation where we had an uber-talented NFL quarterback, and then we had somebody in the tuck waiting, and it was this all conversation about, man, when is this the kid with the glasses, the kid with the rec specs, the kid from mm-hmm. South Florence, when is he going to get a chance to play? And I think that's what's made this whole Lenora's journey more special, is because it has an old school feel to it. We watched him in high school.
0: Uh-huh.
1: We saw them come up. We've seen him get recruited. He had a unique story. He had a unique look.
0: Yep.
1: He's extremely talented. He gets a chance to play early. He shows out in the early phases. People are salivating, and it's all built up to this thing. And that's why this year is the most important year, maybe in program history. I'll say it because we are moving forward. This is a time for us to move forward, and it's all culminated in this moment.
0: And that was the first glimpse you got. And that was really why, to me, it was important in that game against Furman to get up enough to be able to give some of the players that aren't going to be part of the rotation. Nick Harbor was in that same vein, not going to be a big part of the pass-catching rotation that season. But to get him some reps as a guy who's learning the position, to get him out there on the field and be able to learn some things the hard way and just to be able to get those very valuable snaps. You got to see it, too. And for fans, you get a glimpse of the future a little bit, too. That bomb that Lenora Sellers threw to Tyshawn Russell, he started throwing to Nick Harbor later on in their careers, right? Which why for this year, you talk about being one of the biggest years in Gamecock history. If the biggest year, it is because offensively, I feel like it's easy to trust that connection between Sellers and Harbor. You saw it a lot more last year. That's the one play that worked really well is, hey, Nick down there somewhere, we're throwing it deep. And he would outrun the secondary and be able to score touchdown passes from 50 yards out. That throw you saw from Lenoris there was kind of a glimpse as to what that talent was like. So even going into 2024, you didn't have much of a sample size, but you had a few plays. And if you're a Gamecock fan, going into the 2024 season, you said, well, we haven't seen a lot of him, but I like what I have seen from him. And that was kind of the consensus, right? Is you might not have seen a lot against big competition, but you liked what you saw, and you got to see that a little bit moving forward. This year against Kent State and Towson, not just because of the injuries to Jakarius Peak and Dylan Stewart and what their availability is going to look like after that game. We've covered that pretty thoroughly here in the last couple of weeks. But what's really important in those games, too, is to get up big enough to where the guys that are going to be big-time players in 2027 and 2028 are going to be able to get some valuable snaps early, even if they're not going to be a large part of the plan in the present season.
1: One, we need the backup quarterback question answered, right? Yep. That's going to be something that's happening in camp. That's an ongoing competition. So we would like to see whoever's the backup quarterback play. Further than that, let's say if it is Cutter Woods, right? Even if it is Cutter Woods as the backup, if you get up a large enough percentage, I still want to see Landon Duckworth get some playing time. Because, again, we followed the recruiting path. He's a huge recruit that we've landed. We want to see him playing in a Gamecock uniform.
0: Uh-huh.
1: So the only way that can happen is if you get a big enough, strong enough lead that these players can play. And that should be the expectation. The expectation for these two games. Not that we win. It's how we win, and the win should be in dominant forms and fashions if we think we're going to have the season that we all want to have.
0: Talk about the first day of school a lot today, Preston Thorne. Have you ever taken a test in school?
1: Yeah, I have.
0: Have you taken one while studying and one when you didn't study?
1: I have.
0: Which one's the easier one?
1: Always the one that you're prepared for.
0: When it comes to studying to see who the quarterback of the future is, I think studying early is going to help out a lot. Yeah, you can study what you have in practice, but if you can get a better source of information, how they do in live reps in a game, yes, it's against Kent State and Towson. But if you're able to get live reps and more information, I would rather study with more study materials than fewer study materials.
1: To that point, I wouldn't be mad if we keep this quarterback backup competition going through the first two games.
0: Mm-hmm.
1: If you get a big enough lead, hey, we're sending Cutter out this series, we're sending Landon out this series. Let's get a sample size of data so that we can make an informed decision for Mississippi State. And furthermore, when we have to, we assume, play one of these guys, we need to make sure that they're battle tested and battle ready. I didn't think about that till you just said that. There's really no rush to make a decision right now. They can, if you take care of business,
0: uh-huh,
1: they can get some game snaps and figure out who's going to be what.
0: Because it's one thing to study for the test that you know where the date is. And for the quarterback of the future discussion, you know the date is going to be needing to know who your starter is and be confident in that decision by 2027. But you also need to be prepared for the pop quiz. And the yes. pop quiz happens if Lenore Sellers, you know, has a helmet pop off, has to miss some time, right? He has missed some time in the last 2 years, whether it is injury or whatever. Vanderbilt game last year, Luke Doty had to play the entire second half. In 2024, Robbie Ashford had to play the entire Akron game and had to play the second half against LSU. The sample size says that at some point you will need a backup quarterback to at least play a half. Who's it going to be when that situation arises this year? You're hoping it doesn't, but if you get that pop quiz, you need to have as much information as possible to be able to make the decision that you can feel best with when that moment arises. So the best opportunity is against Kent State and Towson to be able to get those guys some snaps. Coming up next, though, we're still going to find Preston Thorne a favorite football team. Yesterday, he talked about defensive points allowed. Well, that's going to be the theme for today. We'll continue that exercise next.
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13: Still looking pretty good. No accidents at this time to make you aware of, except for we do have one that just popped up, I-26 westbound there at mile marker 106. So there are cleanup efforts going on there right now. So again, I-26 westbound around mile marker 108. Definitely a slowdown there. And as far as your forecast goes, yep, we're going to see some rain and shower activity, possible thunderstorms for the next few days popping up in the afternoons. 87 your high today, 89 tomorrow. It's 74 right now.
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0: Get up. Clock's ticking. As Steve Miller Band would say, time keeps on slipping
1: into the future.
0: Slowly, which means that deadline.

0: That one.
1: They nailed it.
0: That one was perfect.
1: That was the spirit of the dumb Super Bowl commercial.
0: Yes, it 100% is. That is getting the assignment right there. But for the assignment of finding Preston Thorne a favorite NFL team this year, today we're going to look at points allowed. Yesterday I asked if there's anything that Preston still wants to kind of have zeroed in on as one of his special football interests so we can kind of relate more to a team. I just straight up went yesterday and looked to the points allowed by every team in 2025, and I tiered them accordingly. So the higher the tier, the stingier the defense. So if you choose tier 8, those are the four teams that had the best points allowed in the National Football League last year.
1: Well, come on, man. If you know me, you know what side of the tracks I reside on. So let's turn this thing, let's turn it up.
0: Turn it up to 11.
1: Turn me up.
0: So, the teams that are in your tier, the Seattle Seahawks.
1: Back again.
0: Back again. No surprise there. The Houston Texans.
1: No surprise on that one.
0: D'Amico Ryans.
1: By the way, guess who's coming home? JD's back.
0: Uh-huh. Yep.
1: Back where it all started.
0: Yep, signing back with the Houston Texans this year.
1: Making him a true journeyman, because journeyman's finish the career where they started.
0: They always find their way back
1: home.
0: That's
1: nice.
0: And you know what's really funny? Is I'm like 99% sure that he was teammates with D'Amico Ryans in Houston.
1: Oh, really?
0: He might have been. I can't remember when D'Amico Ryans quit playing.
1: Okay.
0: But D'Amico Ryans was a football Texans lifer for his professional career. D'Amico Ryans obviously now coaching the Houston Texans.
1: One of those back end, front end type of deals. Like, he caught D'Amico on the back end while he was early. D'Amico's not very old either, so.
0: No. Oh, no. Yeah, D'Amico Ryans is still incredibly young. I'm going to fact check that here in a little bit. But the teams again: Seahawks, Texans, Denver Broncos.
1: Shout out to Jay Phillips.
0: Broncos been picking up some steam lately. And the New England Patriots.
1: Another one for them.
0: Obviously, the two teams that played in the Super Bowl probably going to be really high on this list.
1: Well, none of them surprising. None of those are surprising. Seattle, obviously a defensive-minded coach. And Mike McDonald. Not Michael McDonald. We talked about that before.
0: That's what a fool would believe.
1: Yes. Defensive-minded coach, that makes a lot of sense. The Patriots, obviously, with the defensive head coach. The Houstons with the defensive head coach. And what you've seen is, and who's the last one?
0: Texans and Broncos.
1: And the Broncos.
0: But offensive-minded head coach.
1: Offensive-minded head coach. The Broncos may have been the role model for what James Franklin is doing, and you hire the fired coach, you hire the fired defensive head coach, and you just say, all right, man, it didn't work as you as a head coach, but you're still really good here. So Brent Pry, Vance Joseph, come on down.
0: Same year. They've had the same season.
1: See, Brent Pry called him like, hey, Vance, how'd that work out for you? Vance is probably like, it's awesome.
0: Hey, less pressure on me, buddy.
1: All you got to do is just call defense. I bet Brent is going to be very happy about that. I don't see myself picking the Broncos, even though I will follow the system. The Patriots seem to be gaining steam. The Seattle Seahawks, I feel like, have a solid number. What's the results?
0: So right now, there are three teams with five. That would be your two teams that participated in the Super Bowl, the Seahawks and the Patriots, and the Los Angeles Rams.
1: Okay.
0: They all have five. Still a plethora of teams, a couple of teams with four. The Denver Broncos, that was the fourth match with the Broncos. So they are tied with the Commanders and the Jets with four.
1: What's the Bo Nix status?
0: In terms of his availability this year, I think he should be ready for week one.
1: Okay.
0: Now, what's crazy about Bo Nix is, you remember how he was at Auburn and what the perception of Bo Nix was at Auburn. I was watching, you know, some clips of the 2019 Iron Bowl, him against Alabama. And then he made a couple throws in that game where I was like, should have seen it then. Why did I think this guy was so bad at Auburn?
1: Yeah, that was one of, and I'm a victim also. That's one of the way the narrative got in the way of me actually watching. It's because he was around for so long.
0: Uh-huh.
1: He kind of did. I think he did some stupid things against us, I believe.
0: Oh, that was
1: maybe the J.C. Horn game.
0: J.C. Horn was his favorite receiver when he came here and played at Willie B.
1: And so from that point forward, I was like, oh, this guy stinks. He didn't stink, but that was in my mind.
0: And I think Auburn fans were so, I mean, because at this point, when he got to Auburn, we're talking still less than a decade removed from Cam Newton. You're less than, 4 years removed from going to a national title game. With him being a legacy guy, the expectation was more that he's going to take you to a national championship or at least a college football playoff, and that just never came close to really coming to fruition. But he was still a really good quarterback. He still made some really good plays, and he goes to Oregon, gets better. has a record-breaking season in terms of completion percentage,

0: And he's gone to Denver, and Sean Payton has used him. It's the exact same way he used Drew Brees. And it's not maybe the biggest arm talent in the world, but it's picking you apart with precision routes and timing routes and being able to put the ball where it needs to go and being a true kind of point guard of the offense. I'm not saying Bo Nix is Drew Brees, because there'll never be another one. But Bo Nix kind of, I could see what Sean Payton said when he saw a lot of Drew Brees in Bo Nix.
1: Yeah, I did not see it. I was ridiculed it. I was like, come on, man, who is this guy? But again, I think I was a victim to the narrative and what I saw. I stopped paying attention. I was like, oh, this guy stinks. And he doesn't. Obviously, because he's proven put in the right system, he's been able to be a successful NFL quarterback. Bo Nix or the Baker boy?
0: Oh, you know what? If I had to choose right now, it'd be easier for me to go Nix because of the rookie contract. Let's assume Nix signs a deal that's going to make him one of the 13 highest paid players in the National Football League at the position, which would put him around $50 million a year, which is what Baker Mayfield was asking for. I think I'd rather have Bo Nix than Baker Mayfield. Ball security, I still think there's more upside to tap into. I think maybe there is a maturity thing that if I don't make him happy with the offense or whatever, he's not going to go out in front of cameras and talk about his displeasure with what's going on. I think I would roll Bo Nix.
1: That's fair. I mean, it's just an interesting conversation. I think once Baker realizes the type of conversations he's in, that could give him a clue to what the type of numbers that they're talking in the front office about him. Obviously, Baker has always had an outside picture of himself, which has served him well. Mm-hmm. That's got him to where he is, but that's what they're bumping up against.
0: Only one more day of this. Only one more criteria to fit. Any last requests on what you really want your favorite team for this year to have?
1: Ooh.
0: One texter yesterday said coach stability.
1: I like
0: that's something that you'd be interested in.
1: That is something, but that's an easy one for me to run through my brain. The beauty behind this is that I don't really know the numbers. If I sat down long enough, I could get to coach stability. So the last one, I'm gonna leave a wild card up to you.
0: Okay. All right. We will get really creative with that tomorrow for the last criteria. And then on Friday, Preston Thorne makes his decision. Of course, you're still welcome to lobby Preston Thorne to join your fan base, 803-404-6100. Coming up next, though, we'll give you our Winners of the Day show brought to you by the Golden Spur.
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4: Derek Scoobal's highly anticipated L.A. Dodgers debut did not end the win. The A's showed flashes of why he's a two-time Cy Young winner. A newly acquired lefty tossed six strong innings at Wrigley Field, allowing two runs on four hits with six strikeouts. Unfortunately for Scoobal, the Dodgers' bats went quiet in a 5-1 loss to the Cubs, leaving him in line for a tough luck defeat. I'm Drake Toll.
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2: 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Yes! With former Gamecocks Preston Thorne, Elijah Campbell, and Jen Jensen.

0: winners.
1: Every day we give you the winners of the day show. Shout out Mike Singletary, brought to you by the Golden Spur. And unfortunately, some sad news, but it is a winner that I want to give to for today, and that is former South Carolina baseball assistant Jim Thoman. Jim was an awesome dude, passed away this week after a long battle with cancer. Jim, not just a good baseball mind too, because also had head coaching jobs outside of his time being an assistant under Ray Tanner at South Carolina. Was head coach at Liberty. He was the head coach at Middle Tennessee State when I was at Middle Tennessee State. So I got a relationship with him when I was a student at MTSU and would be in contact with him to talk about Carolina baseball when I got here, right? Everybody that I know that has interacted with Jim Thoman loved Jim Thoman. Very sad to see his passing yesterday, but a great baseball mind, an incredible career coaching in the sport of college baseball. He's definitely going to be missed.
2: Yeah, baseball guy through and through. Everybody always talks about his spirit and how he was always very much full of life.
1: Just
2: baseball guy. So yes, for sure. Rest in peace.
1: Yeah, always one, and especially as like a student reporter too. There's some coaches that maybe are a little more dismissive. The guy gave us all the time in the world, was incredibly personable. And I loved, you know, especially at certain times during that season, a little unfiltered too. Like he was a fun interview, right? It was always one of those, like, he's usually always in really good spirits, always personable, very generous with his time. I really enjoyed my time getting to know Jim Thoman over the years in two different places, right? Me and him, both South Carolina and MTSU. But yeah, definitely one of those dudes that you enjoy working with in this business. One of those coaches that you look forward to talking to in this business.
2: I'm going to give my winner to documentation, because earlier today we played the Shane Beamer press conference and we counted maybe 10 things that were drastically different from the time that Shane Beamer was hired as the head coach as he is till now. And if those things are not documented, then they get lost to memory. We have a new AD, we have a new SID, we have a new president, multiples, not just of the country, of the university.
1: Yep.
2: There's a new setting. We have a new head coach. All these things that were different then, and we kind of forget how much the world has changed just as we move through it. So being able to document history and revisit it is a winner.
1: And a little preview of what we'll talk about tomorrow. We're just going to sprinkle it in right here. Winners, Akron football. I'm trying to think if I can name Charlie Fry. I think Charlie Fry is the only Akron Zip I can think of off the top of my head right now. Former Cleveland Browns quarterback.
2: Well, if you tune in tomorrow, you remember the Akron game, I believe, was a.k.a.
1: The Robbie Ashford game.
2: The Robbie Ashford game. So we are familiar with Akron around here. So we will definitely be talking about them a lot.
1: Because they have a little bit of a contest that will allow somebody who enters in the sweepstakes to get to call the first drive.
2: That's crazy.
1: That's nuts. That is nuts. I thought it was almost borderline nuts that Shane let me call the first play of the spring game. I thought that was a wild ask. I was like, well, the worst thing he can do is say no. And he said yes. And I got to do that. That was even fun. But for an actual game that counts, I'm intrigued.
2: I would position that the 2021 season is Shane Beamer's best coaching year, to be able to get that team over the hump, get them to a bowl, win 7 games with a team that had 9 different people throw passes.
1: 9.
2: You had a GA that was playing quarterback. You had to go. And then Shane culminated that season with the Mayo Bath, which has now since become a staple in college football lore. So the 2021 year, a monumental achievement in the Shane Beamer era.
1: Yeah, shout out to the number 9 different players threw a pass for South Carolina that year. Dakarian Joyner was one of them. He threw 9 passes, and he completed all 9 passes that season. That is certainly, so the number 9, definitely a winner in that regard. Also, sliding doors moment, Shane Beamer's a part of it, because you made a really good point off air. Do we get the theatrics of the Pop-Tarts Bowl if we don't have the social media reaction to Shane Beamer taking a mayo bath after they beat North Carolina?
2: Yeah, people forget, man. I mean, bowls were fun, bowls were cool, but the mayo bath started something. It made it made the spectacle of the bowls become a thing. And we participated in both the Mayo Bowl and the Pop-Tarts Bowl. No, that was the Cheez-It Bowl.
1: Yes, the Pop-Tarts Bowl was the week before, but they still had leftover Pop-Tarts in the press box. And, buddy, I rated
2: but
1: it.
2: But think about that. Great. Even the Cheez-It Bowl was what? We're going to take a bath in Cheez-Its, and they're going to be everywhere. This has become a thing. And I would position, if I was having to, when I'm going for my doctorate in sportology here, the Mayo Bowl, flashpoint moment in college football history.
1: Uh-huh, absolutely. And you know what? Bowl games that have food sponsorships, the best ones. You know what my biggest fear is? South Carolina going to the Tax Slayer Gator Bowl. I can't eat anything from Tax Slayer.
2: Yeah.
1: I can't, but you know what I can do? Is eat my weight in Cheez-Its in that press box in Orlando. Selfishly, if you're going to a bowl game this year, I need it to be food sponsored.
2: We need it.
1: That is a one-of-one experience. Those are winners of the day show brought to you by the Golden Spur. Tyler Head, Jack Felch, and the Extra Point. They're winners, and they're next. We'll see you again tomorrow morning at 6 a.m.
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1: All right, one last look at your traffic and weather for your ride in on this Wednesday morning. Happy report, no accidents as of right now. However, school is back in session and there is a lot of traffic, so make sure you leaving early if you need to get somewhere this morning. It's going to be scattered showers throughout the day and into this afternoon and tomorrow. Today's high is 87. Tomorrow's high is 89. Currently 74 here in downtown Columbia. There's traffic and weather on the Game.

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1: And the kick is good.
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0: extra point. Tyler Head and Jack Veltri on your Wednesday here on The Game. Navigating you halfway through the week, getting closer to the start of South Carolina football camp on Friday. We hear from the coaches and players coming up tomorrow. 31 days till kickoff. We'll get to that countdown coming up in a moment. Today's also, as I just mentioned, first day of school in a lot of places. Jack, how was your first school day commute coming in this morning?
1: Honestly, pretty normal, right? It's knock on wood. I mean, I'd hope this is real wood here, but this
0: I'm pretty sure it is.
1: It's consistently been like a 20-minute drive coming in from Irmo to here, which is fine because I have to take the highway to get here. So I'm like, or interstate, I should say. And I was thinking like, oh, it's going to take a little longer with traffic and whatnot. And I'll be checking my phone at like 8 a.m. and it's 25-30 minutes. But then it gets down to about 20 by the time I hit the road closer to 8:30. So yeah, the commute was fine this morning. And yeah, school's just getting going. I was talking to my mom on the way in, and they started school. She's in the teaching industry, so she started on Monday. My sister started on Monday, and then Caroline starts today. So yeah, school is it's still wild to me that school can start this early. Like, yeah, I know in some places it probably starts in July, but like, I'm used to it back when I was in school, and I'm sure when you were in school, we were starting like mid-August. Shoot, back when I was in elementary school, we didn't start until September.
0: Jeez.
1: So it's like right in New York right now, it is still summer. Like, school does not start until after Labor Day, which is it is nice until you realize like, oh yeah, you're not getting out of school until like almost till July, which is crazy.
0: Yeah, when I was it fluctuated. When I was a kid in like late elementary school, we did start going back on like July 27th or 28th or something like that. As I got in like middle and high school, they moved it out a little bit. But yeah, this was right around the time, somewhere around the 4th or 5th of August. We always started on Fridays too, which I thought was weird. So it'd be like Friday, August 2nd or 3rd. We'd go for a day and then it's the weekend after that. And then you really start back in on Monday. But yeah, we never really went, I'd say, any further past like August 5th, getting back to school. When I was growing up in like, you know, primary school, once you got into college, that's obviously different. But in like the public school, it was always somewhere around then because we always got out Memorial Day weekend. We get out that Friday. And then, yeah, right around now is when we go back.
1: Yeah. So and we'll get the college kids coming back here, I would assume sometime next week, probably.
0: That's when the traffic will get really bad.
1: Yeah, and that's when you avoid going to, like, the grocery stores and going to, like, Target's a big one. Target's definitely a big one that you don't want to go to. Yeah, because, let's see, school starts for them. I think it's the 18th, maybe? So it's about 2 weeks from now.
0: Yeah, got a little bit more time. It's always about mid-August.
1: Yeah, but they'll start trickling in next week, I'm sure, and moving. I mean, you'll know. If you ever drive past campus, you'll probably see kids just with their families just unpacking. I'm glad don't have to do that anymore. It seems chaotic for sure.
0: Oh, yeah, move-in day is going to be, and move-in day is guaranteed to be like 110 degrees. For everybody trying to bring everything
1: in the Columbia heat, no doubt. But
0: that's right.
1: But yeah, welcome back to school starting, and yeah, good luck to my fiance on her first day teaching.
0: Yes, there you go.
1: Exciting
0: new school.
1: Yeah, it's a little nerve wracking, but it's exciting. I know she's gonna do well, and yeah, I'm thrilled for her and this big step of her career here. So yeah, good luck to all the teachers out there. They are definitely some of the unsung heroes out there in this world. So.
0: It is funny for your mom and sister to be involved in teaching, and your now fiance also to be a teacher too.
1: Well, my sister she's still in high school.
0: Oh, okay.
1: I thought you
0: said she was also a teacher.
1: No, she's starting her junior year of high school.
0: I see. Okay, I got you.
1: And then
0: for your mom to be involved in teaching and your fiance, that is funny.
1: No, it's my future mother-in-law is also in teaching.
0: Okay,
1: so.
0: Wow.
1: Yeah, man, I come from a teaching background, so, and here I am as a writer. So.
0: There you go. Well,
1: and morning radio host,
0: there you
1: so
0: go.
1: That's crazy.
0: There you
1: so.
0: Go. You turned out just fine.
1: Yes.
0: No worries. 31 days until kickoff with South Carolina and Kent State coming up on September 5th. So, again, right at a month away from that season getting rolling. And 31 points last year was the most South Carolina allowed in any game during the season. They did it twice in the losses to Vanderbilt and the loss to Texas A&M as well. And it's kind of funny to think back for how rough last season was, that was the most points you gave up in a game, which, again, credit to the defense there. But in a way, I almost in my mind thought they'd given up more in at least one game, but they didn't.
1: Yeah, the defense took a step back in some, you know, to some extent last year. And I think a lot of that was just because of, like, it was going to happen because of how good that group was in 24. Like, we've talked about it a handful of times, so we don't need to talk, you know, over talk it too much, I guess. It's just how good that defense was, how many players they had that went on to get drafted, how many guys were not returning to that defense in 2025. Like, yeah, you were losing a handful of key starters from that team. So I think it was fair to expect there was going to be some sort of drop-off. But, yeah, the fact that they allowed 31 points in a game as the most, and look, that was most of that came in the second half against Texas A&M. That is the game we're referring to here, correct?
0: That's correct.
1: Yes. Yeah. So keep in mind, that first half, you only allowed 3 points. So I know that loss is terrible. But, yeah, the fact that they – and I think it just goes to show of, like, this team lost 8 games last year. And yet that's the most points the defense allowed in a game. That goes to show just how bad the offense was last year.
0: I decided to do some digging on this. Do you want to know how many times South Carolina has surrendered more than 31 points the past 2 years?
1: It's not many. I'd probably say maybe 3 or 4 times.
0: In the past 2 years, going back to 2024?
1: Yeah.
0: Just once.
1: So
0: the LSU game, they gave up 36 points.
1: Wow.
0: That's the only time they've surrendered more than 31 points the past 2 years. That's the best in the SEC since then.
1: It's really good.
0: Every other team has surrendered at least 2 or more games of more than 31 points in the past 2 seasons. That actually surprised me. Because I thought there'd at least be some other teams on par of like only doing it once or no times. But no, Carolina's the only one.
1: So does that mean Clayton White's a good defensive coordinator?
0: I think we've established that Clayton White's a good defensive coordinator.
1: I think he might be. Yeah, it's amazing that they've had him here for as long as he's been here. I mean, he's been here since the beginning. It feels like the last couple of years he continues to get talked about as a guy that's going to be a head coach eventually. I saw Nagos had a list of coaches or assistants that, you know, could end up being head coaches next year. And he's one of them. So the fact that he's been here with Shane since the beginning, I mean, he is the most important assistant coach that you have on this staff, in my opinion.
0: For sure.
1: Like, I don't even think it's really close, honestly. Like, Torian Gray, I think, is a close second. He's the co-DC now. So, but from an overall what Clayton's been able to get out of the defense year in and year out, you take out, like, besides that month of October 3 years ago where they just couldn't force a turnover, which kind of looking back on it kind of just feels so uncharacteristic for this defense because they've always been pretty good with the takeaways.
0: Uh-huh.
1: This defense has just always been rock solid to where they're hardly ever going to have games like what you just mentioned there where they're giving up a ton of points. They're always going to give you a chance to win a football game, which I think is a really nice thing to lean on. And if you just have a halfway decent offense, like if you had that last year, you're going to a bowl game. But you didn't, and you made upgrades to the offense this offseason in hopes that you can create a little bit more balance. You want to be able to play complementary football, and you were not able to do that really at all last year. You need to be good in all three phases, and we'll see if the offense and special teams can pick up the pace a little bit this year.
0: I'm glad you mentioned that month of October back in 2023, where, of course, they didn't win any games. Starting with the A&M game, which was the last game of October, which they did lose. They gave up 30 points in that game. That was, or the week before at Missouri, was the only other time before the LSU game that they gave up more than 30 points. So when you start with the A&M game in late October, through the end of that season, going all the way through the end of last year, in the past 30 games for South Carolina, they've only surrendered more than 31 points one time, and that was to LSU in 2024. That is pretty remarkable.
1: It is. It is. It's really good, honestly. Just what they get out of that defense year after year, And I think it's even, I didn't even realize that. I mean, I'm glad you brought that stat up to really kick off this 31 days. Is just giving up 31 points in a game is the most they gave up in two games last year. That that Vanderbilt game as well, they gave up 31 points. And that was really the only time where it's like, man, South Carolina just looked completely defeated out there. I mean, the rest of the games, it's like defense pretty much did its job most of the time keeping South Carolina in a football game. And given how much they lost after the 24 season and had to replace, I think that's really good. And the nice part about it is you bring back a lot of those guys that were younger, inexperienced starters on that defense last year, transfers, newcomers, whatever, and guys that really hadn't been starters before that were with the program for some time, like Peyton Williams, Nick Barrett. Like, I know Nick Barrett's not here anymore, but still, you have a lot of guys that are coming back for this season. It becomes a much more experienced group because of how, you know those guys going through that experience last year.
0: And I don't think it's unreasonable to think that they can hold, hopefully, every opponent to 31 points or less this upcoming year. I think you look at a team like Oklahoma with John Mateer coming back and being fully healthy compared to where he was, you know, through most of last year, and with some of the pieces that he has returning, you know, on offense around him, that's certainly a team you're going to have to watch out for. A&M kind of in a similar way, but I don't look at many of these other teams as offenses that I think can come in here and, or Carolina goes on the road and, you know, is going to drop 45 points on them or something like that.
1: Yeah, no, I expect, I mean, look, if the defense gives 30 points, okay, fine. I mean, it's better. Yeah, I don't expect the defense to give up 40-plus points in a game. I actually wonder how often that's happened over the course of Clayton's tenure at South Carolina. Like, I can't – I'm trying to think of, like, games where they've just looked –
0: where they've surrendered 40 or more?
1: Yeah, I mean, I really don't even know. I mean, I don't know off the top of my head, honestly.
0: I can count for you real quick because they did give up 41 points in that October twice, 3-4. Let's see. It is 5, 6, 7. So they've done it 7 times, but the last time was Florida in October of 23. Okay. So they've not surrendered more than 40 points in a game since then.
1: Okay. So it's definitely been a while.
0: Which, that's good.
1: No, it's great.
0: It speaks to what Clayton White's doing here, which is awesome.
1: Yeah.
0: Hopefully that continues.
1: Yeah. No, you hope so. And if that is going to continue and you see an offense that takes actual steps forward this year with a new offensive line, new O-line coach, new running backs coach, new threats in the run game, new offensive coordinator, new help at receiver. Like, if all these things come together and you're an offense, I mean, can you imagine what kind of difference it would make if you get a similar year out of the Clayton White defense and you get an offense that could average, like, I guess similar numbers to what 24's offense put up, like 30 points a game?
0: We'll be cooking, man.
1: I mean, you're talking about a team that could easily find a way back to get 8-9. Shoot, if things really go well, you could find a way into 10 wins. So, but I think we expect the defense to be good again this year. Doesn't mean that's going to be the case, but it's good to know heading into the year. It's like, you know, the defense isn't a concern for you.
0: Yep. We'll find out starting in 31 days. A couple of you texters weighing in on going back to school. Nameless texter says, Richland District 2 put some rule in place where they couldn't start for the third week in August. Says they always went back Wednesday and Thursday the first week. They would get out in late May to around June 5th. He said he always thought it was crazy hearing his cousins from Georgia talk about starting school not long after the 4th of July. And again, as a kid in Georgia who used to go back on like July 27th, I can attest to that.
1: Yeah. So it is, it's crazy that school's already getting going, man. It feels like summer's kind of just like over now, but I hope it's a great school year for everyone, honestly.
0: Yeah. Yeah. So. Best of luck to everybody out there, teachers, students, anybody that works within a school.
1: Yes.
0: Full steam ahead from now until late May, I guess.
1: Yeah.
0: So good luck. Study. Do well on tests, all those kind of things. We don't have to worry about that stuff anymore, which I'm very thankful for, though I do still have recurring dreams of being in college and forgetting to study for a test.
1: Unless Terry decides to give us like a 107.5 test or something.
0: Oh, I hope not. The coaches' poll is out with South Carolina ranked. We'll talk about it next on the Extra Point here in the game.
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0: right, welcome back in. Extra Point. Tyler Head, Jack Feltry on your Wednesday on the game. The month of August does mean the return of college football later in the month. Week zero, 24 days away on August 29th. That also means a lot of preseason rankings. We'll get the official AP poll coming up here in a couple weeks' time so we can overreact to that. But yesterday, Jack, the coaches poll, the first preseason ranking to drop. And, well, how many of the coaches actually voted in the poll, that's debatable. But nevertheless, we got our first top 25 of the new year. Ohio State, Oregon, Georgia, Texas, Notre Dame, the top five. No real surprises there. Carolina, not technically ranked, but if you go to the other receiving votes category, they did come in fifth. So technically, Jack, Carolina's 30th in the coaches' poll if it went that far.
1: Yeah, I guess if you want to look at it that way, that's an interesting way to look at it. So, yeah, I mean, let's see. Others receiving votes. Louisville received 153 votes. Florida, 147. TCU, 63. Illinois, 62. South Carolina tied for fifth, I guess, out of the others receiving votes with Arizona at 50 votes. So, yeah, I don't have a problem with any of those other teams receiving more votes than South Carolina. Makes sense. I think it's funny how Illinois is right
0: ahead. They can't escape Illinois. Because weren't they ranked right near each other in the preseason poll last year, too?
1: I
0: think they were close to each other.
1: I don't know off the top of my head.
0: They weren't far apart.
1: But the point is, look, South Carolina is going to have to go out there and earn it. I don't think anyone's expecting them to be ranked. Even when the AP poll comes out, I'll be stunned if they're ranked. So I think for them, they got to go out here and earn that respect this season. And you have to do that by winning games. So, yeah, is it good to see South Carolina's receiving votes? Sure, but it really doesn't mean anything until the season gets going.
0: It doesn't. And look, these polls and the AP poll, when it comes out in a couple weeks, going to be kind of the same thing. It's for conversation of like, hey, here's where the collective sum of either media or coaches in this instance think where South Carolina is. Now, here's the thing, because, again, I take the coaches poll even less serious than I do the AP poll, but it's out, so we're going to talk about it. I don't know how many coaches actually vote on this thing, right? In fact, yesterday with Scott Hamilton, who was on from noon to three filling in for Bill, I talked to him about this specifically. He's an AP poll voter, and that poll, I think, is going to come out next week, I believe. But he said that there's one coach, and he wouldn't give out the name, who specifically let his daughter fill out his coaches poll every single week. Now, she was like in high school. She wasn't like a five-year-old or something like that. And he did say that she knew football. So, you know, she could go at it with a form of knowledge. But still, I don't know how many coaches actually legitimately fill this thing out. So I always take this one with an even bigger grain of salt than the AP poll.
1: It is an interesting question. It's like, seriously, like how many of these coaches actually take the time, or are they like having their like interns or whatever or assistants filling this out? So yeah, I don't know. I mean, I'm looking at this. I don't think there's really a ton of surprises in the top. I don't know. I mean, I feel like I don't think there's a ton of surprises here. You can look at this. Like, I feel like a lot of this is based on last year, sure, honestly. And I think from the coach's standpoint, they know about their teams. But do they know about these other teams when they're so focused in? I don't know. I mean, it's, I don't know what their criteria is for how they fill this thing out. Or even like you said, Tyler, even if they, do they even fill this out themselves? But it makes sense to me. Like, I'm not really surprised here by any of these teams being in the poll. I think Penn State at 17 is interesting.
0: It's pretty generous. They're given. And well, I guess if it is coaches filling this out, if they like other coaches, like, hey, if Matt Campbell's a really well-liked guy in the coaching community, give him the benefit of the doubt, put him at 17. Why not? That's an interesting one considering how bad they were last year and the reason why they had to make the change, or the reason why they felt the need to make the change. Also, and our guy Dreamy Josh texts in this as well, Clemson at 23.
1: Yeah.
0: Really?
1: A little bit of a surprise, I would say. I was going to bring that one up as well. I think that one definitely. I'm interested to see if the AP poll puts Clemson in the rankings. And maybe they do to kind of. I mean, this is just a conspiracy here on my part. Maybe to put Clemson in. Because isn't. Correct me if I'm wrong. Isn't College Game Day going to LSU for week one?
0: Yeah. because that's like one of the only main matchups that Saturday.
1: And that's like the prime time matchup on that first week. I like have a suspicion that Clemson's going to be ranked by the AP poll. In that
0: just
1: first
0: to say
1: week.
0: They have a ranked versus ranked matchup.
1: Yeah, I think just to add a little bit more buzz to that game. I don't know. That could be wrong. Just a complete theory on my part. So I think the teams that are definitely a surprise, I would say Penn State's a little generous. Like, it's not the craziest thing that they're ranked by the coaches, but I think it's a little surprising because they are coming off a terrible season last year. New coach, a lot of players coming in from Iowa State. We don't really know a ton about what Penn State's going to be this year, even though they do have a little bit of a lighter schedule. Clemson, a little bit of a surprise. I mean, I don't know. I think the rest are...
0: Yeah, probably about what you would assume.
1: Let's see. Did Washington... Was Washington... How did they do last year?
0: I think they were around 8-9 wins.
1: Yeah. So, I mean, they're normally... I'm just looking it up really quick here. Let's
0: see here. Edge at Fish.
1: Yeah.
0: Last year, Washington was
1: 9-4.
0: 9-4. Yeah, that's fair.
1: Yeah, so I can't really say like there's a ton of surprises. Like, you give me the top 15 here. I think that's all fine. I think those rankings are pretty solid.
0: I went back and looked. So in the history of the playoff era, which goes back to 2014, every single year in the coaches' preseason poll, the national champion has come from the top six in the rankings, with the exception of Indiana last year, who was 19th. So the coaches' poll is actually pretty good at telling you somewhere in the top six where the champion's going to be. Surprisingly, though, only once has the number one team in the preseason coaches' poll actually won the national championship. That was Alabama in 2017.
1: Wow, that's crazy. How far back does that info date?
0: 14. I just wanted for the playoff era.
1: Okay, so just playoff era. Okay.
0: Yeah, and they've been doing this forever, but I just wanted to go from the playoff era because you have multiple teams in the mix there. So the average in the playoff era of where the coaches' poll national champion comes from is 4.5, which if you look at the coaches' poll, 4 is Texas, 5 is Notre Dame. So statistically speaking, they believe one of those two teams is going to win the national championship, which, hey, no, those aren't bad picks.
1: And look, We've talked about Texas a little bit this offseason here, but they're a team that needs to, I think it's boom or bust this year. I think they are the team, them and Oregon, I would say, are the teams with the most to prove this season, right? We always talk about Dan Lanning being on the verge of, he'll be the next first time, you know, national champion as a head coach, or Steve Sarkisian at Texas. Those two teams have a lot to prove this year. And so, yeah, it wouldn't surprise me if Texas ends up winning it all just because of all the talent they have. It feels like this is a massive year for the direction of Texas football moving forward. This is probably most likely your last year with Arch Manning at quarterback, unless he decides to return for another season, which who knows. But this is a huge year for Texas. And then same thing for Oregon. You got Dante Moore back. That was a big surprise. Figuring he was going to be a top five pick, top two pick probably in the NFL draft this past April. You get him back. Like, those two teams have arguably more to prove than anyone in college football this season.
0: I will say this. I finally got a chance to really dive into Notre Dame yesterday in terms of taking notes on that team, what they got coming back. They're scary, man.
1: They're going to be good.
0: They didn't deserve to be in the playoff last year because they lost to Miami. However, had they made the playoff last year, I don't doubt that they could have made a very deep run and maybe played for the national championship again. They have got tons of talent, not just C.J. Carr. They got a lot of guys coming back on defense. They get a couple receivers back, including Jaden Greathouse, who was injured a season ago. Like, that team's going to be really, really good. And, again, them being top five and being a championship favorite or among them should be surprising.
1: No, not at all. You expect that with Notre Dame for sure.
0: So, do we need preseason polls? Do we need polls during the season at all? Well, we're going to open up that can of worms once again coming up next. It is the Extra Point, Tyler Head and Jack Veltri, on your Wednesday here on The Game.
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0: All right, welcome back in. Extra Point. Tyler and Jack on your Wednesday here on the game, talking about polls. As the coaches poll came out yesterday, and we should get the AP poll coming up maybe sometime next week. I know Scott Hamilton told me yesterday, I think he's got to submit his by today. So sometime, maybe by the end of this week, I don't know. We'll learn what the AP poll voters have to say about where teams are ranked going into the 2026 season. But rankings are always a controversial thing, and it's so funny to me because, like, think about this, Jack. If you brought in somebody that had zero knowledge of college sports, right? They'd never watched a day in their life, never read anything about it, didn't know a single thing about it. Maybe they're from another country. And you tried to explain to them the ranking system. Like, all right, well, before the season starts, we have this poll that is relevant for like the first 8 or 9 weeks. But then we have this other poll that comes out that actually determines who's going to be in the playoff. And then the AP poll doesn't matter anymore. There's this coaches poll that nobody really pays attention to, but it's kind of there. There's other polls that come out too that also don't really matter. Like, it's such a convoluted system that dates back to the beginning of college football, basically, or at least well over 100 years, that we've just all kind of accepted as the norm of this sport.
1: It gives us something to talk about, like right now, but let's be real, it's so just complicated that I don't think the foreign mind could.

0: just picture this for a second. Alternate reality, whatever. We go into a season where there's just no rankings. How odd would that feel?
1: Would it feel odd, though? Because
0: a little bit. I think it'd be nice, but I think it would be odd of, like, it's just something we're not used to. Like, imagine not seeing numbers next to Ohio State and Notre Dame and all that. And I think if they were ever going to do that, there would maybe it would all work itself out. But do you feel like the College Football Playoff Committee would have to, like, change up their criteria a little bit of how they do the initial rankings? Because I do wonder. I feel like some of their rankings are based on what the AP poll and the coaches poll and what all these polls say about these teams. Like, for instance, let's say, I don't know, I'm just trying to think of a random example. Let's pick a random team. Let's say, like, Minnesota is, like, a one-loss team heading into the first College Football Playoff rankings. But where are you putting them? Are you putting them at number one? Are you putting them at number two? I don't know. I'm trying to give, like, an example of, like, like a random team that is not one of the high profile blue blood type of teams. Would they be treated the same as a blue blood high power team that would normally expect to be ranked in these polls in the top 10? I don't know. It creates a very convoluted discussion.
1: It does, and you're very right on that. And here's the thing: if there were no AP poll or coaches poll or any poll that came out prior to the College Football Playoff rankings, usually at the beginning of November, it would force the committee to have to do their job better. Because you're right, there is an influence on this. And I could care less what the AP poll says, because it's not the poll we use to determine who plays for the College Football Playoff and run for the national championship. But it does have an influence, because we have these perceptions of, okay, you know, Ohio State, they started off the year number one. They haven't lost any games. Well, I guess they're the number one team in the country. Well, they could have played a bunch of, you know, tight 1-point overtime games while Indiana's there blowing teams out.
0: Yeah.
1: But because Ohio State's been number one the entire time, they're just going to be number one in the poll when it comes out. So it does have an influence ultimately over what the College Football Playoff Committee does. And here's the way that I've always understood how the Playoff Committee is supposed to operate. They are supposed to, keyword here, tear everything down and create new rankings every single week. Because our minds are inclined through the history of the AP poll and all that kind of stuff to look at movements as up and down. When I am of the belief that the College Football Playoff Committee is supposed to tear it down and start over every single week, because you have an entire new week of data to take in, saying, okay, well, we thought this team was the third best team in the country, but based on this win they had last week, we tear it down and start over. Well, actually, now they have the best resume. You know what I mean? And people would say, oh, well, that team can't jump from 3-1 because the teams in front of them didn't lose games. Well, why not? Right? Like, that's the way I've always understood it. I don't think that's how they operate. But when it was all laid out back in 2014, that's the way I understood of how this was supposed to work, even though it unfortunately doesn't.
0: So I don't think we're ever really going to get to a point where, like, these polls have been going on for so long, Tyler, to where it'd be pretty monumental to disband the AP poll or the coaches poll. Maybe the coaches poll in the future doesn't exist, because I mean how serious, like we talked about in the last segment, how many coaches at the FBS level are actually filling it out, right? Like, literally them, no one else, them filling it out. I really could not answer that question, but I feel like a lot of them probably hand it off to other people. Like you said earlier, that example of the daughter of one of the coaches, like, filling it out. Like, I think eventually maybe the coaches poll would get eliminated. I don't ever really see the AP poll going away, because I think it's the AP poll. I mean, it's the thing we've always had heading into the season. Like, that is the poll that you look at the start of the year, and you continue to look at until you get to the College Football Playoff rankings. Plus, I always think it's kind of interesting. I always like seeing the breakdown of where in each individual writer or reporter or whatever, where they put specific teams. Like, I always just like seeing the spreadsheet full of every single

0: voters' picks.
1: Well, remember how mad people were at McMurphy for not ranking Carolina last year?
0: Yeah, exactly.
1: Hey, guess what? He was right.
0: Yeah, exactly. Now imagine a world where we don't have that, right? We wouldn't have these discussions and stuff. So as much criticism as I think there is for the AP poll and these other polls and how we feel like we really don't need them, I feel like we do to some extent because it always gives us something to talk about. And I think it helps even the general audience, especially of like, here are the good teams and here's what it's just a little bit of a guide to figure out who's where in college football, if that makes sense.
1: Nameless Texter says, if there was no poll, y'all would be sitting there telling us who's number one, two, and three. You're right. We would because we're so like our minds are so conditioned to think of things from rankings. If they did take it away, we would create our own, right? Say, hey, this is my top 25. Here's who I think's the number one and number two teams, because it's just always been prevalent in college football. The AP poll dates back to 1936. We're almost 100 years into the thing existing. Now, yeah, for a while, they were crowning national champions. They don't do that anymore, but it still does have an influence on, again, how even the playoff committee operates when they start their rankings coming up in November. So polls are never going to go away. I just think we'd be better off from a college football public as a whole if they were, because again, it's not fair to rank teams when we don't know enough about them going into a year, especially now with so much that changes in the offseason. We're just thinking at this point, it's like, I think that, you know, Clemson's a top five team. I think, you know, Notre Dame's going to be the best team in the country, but we don't know yet.
0: That's the thing. That's the thing. And I, honestly, maybe the solution is wait until 3-4 weeks into the season for the first AP poll to drop. Then I think it becomes a little bit more fair and an easier way to judge what these teams are and what they aren't at that point.
1: It's wishful thinking because, unfortunately, it's never going to go away. So we'll deal with it and we'll react to the AP poll when it comes out. The class 2022 for college football, some of them allowed to return. One big one returned yesterday for a national championship contender. I'll tell you about that coming up next. It is the Extra Point. Tyler Head and Jack Veltri on the game.
2: Wow, what a play. The Game Network. Columbia, Charleston, Florence, and Myrtle Beach.
1: Hey, this is Tyler Head from 107.5 The Game and The Game Network. If you run a diner, bakery, coffee shop, burger joint, pizza spot, or that hidden gem everybody should know about, how would you like to get the word out about your business without spending a dime? Well, we got you. All you have to do is text your name, your business, and your phone number to 803-404-6100, and we'll be in touch. There is no catch. 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
3: The Baltimore Ravens have locked up their star wide receiver. Zay Flowers has signed a four-year, $140 million contract extension with $108 million in guaranteed money. The deal averages $35 million a year, tying him with Justin Jefferson. The two-time Pro Bowler is coming off career-best season, solidifying his spot as Lamar Jackson's top target for the foreseeable future. I'm Drake Toll.
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0: Welcome back in. Extra Point. Tyler and Jack wrapping up hour number one here on your Wednesday on the game. Beginning of this week, we talked about the preliminary injunction that was handed down or announced over the weekend by a judge in, I think it was Colorado, Judge Charlotte Sweeney, that would allow certain members of the class of 2022 in college football, or not college football, in college sports, to make their return because of the lack of being grandfathered in to the NCAA's new 5-and-5 rule, where, again, early on in the summer, the NCAA made the new rule where now going forward, all future classes will have 5 years of eligibility to play over the course of 5 years, or you know, your clock starts when you graduate high school or once you turn 20 and all that kind of stuff. And the class of 2022, those that ran out of eligibility this past year, were not grandfathered in, led to a bunch of lawsuits. And now, because of that preliminary injunction, there are a lot of those guys that, and girls that can return. And we had a pitcher for Gamecock Baseball being added the other day. And the biggest thing that's happened so far, Stephen Daly, defensive lineman for the defending national champion Indiana Hoosiers, is returning to the team for another year after this ruling the other day. He happened to lead the Big Ten in tackles for losses last year. He was the guy that got hurt celebrating after the Big Ten championship and did not get to participate in their playoff run to winning the national championship. But an Indiana team that's already bringing a lot of talent back and bringing a lot of good talent in from the transfer portal just got even better by having one of their best defensive linemen return from a season ago.
1: Yeah, 35 tackles last year, 5.5 sacks. Really productive player the last 2 years for sure. And it's I've been curious to see how many guys end up coming back, because it's August 5th right now. I don't know when Indiana begins preseason camp, but I'm guessing it's already started or it's going to be this week at some point. So, yeah, I mean, we're talking about like a quick turnaround. And the interesting thing that I'm curious to learn is, like, I'm guessing these guys have just continued to be training and whatnot and doing
0: some
1: their
0: of them
1: thing.
0: Were on like NFL camp, mini camps and stuff.
1: Yeah.
0: They're just not on rosters right now.
1: Yeah. So, I mean, these guys are, it's the season ended back for Indiana back in, you know, almost February, late January. So it's been a little bit of time since then, but it's not been like too much time to where it's like these guys are moving on from football and doing other things. So yeah, it's going to be curious to see how many more kind of follow in their footsteps. One interesting thing from a South Carolina perspective, real quick with this whole thing, I was talking with Travion Robertson the other day, and I have a story on this coming out later today, but I'll tease it a little bit here. Is he mentioned to me that Gabe Brownlow Dindy, who's entering what would be his redshirt senior year, technically would be his last year of college football. Apparently, they've had conversations, and Gabe has been saying to him that he may end up having another year of eligibility remaining beyond the season, so he would have another year for 27. If he's right with this whole 5-for-5 thing. And it's interesting because he is a class of 2022 high school graduate.
0: Right.
1: So, and he is entering what would be his fifth season. You know, he redshirted in 22. He played in 5 games in 23. He only played in 2 games in 24. And then he played in all 12 last year. So he really, I mean, maybe he, I don't know if that's 100% going to be the case. Where he is, it may not even matter if he wants to come back in 27, because he may just end up having a really good year in 26 and end up going pro, and he may not even need to worry about it. But it is an interesting case of, like, okay, could he actually potentially come back in 27? Is he actually going to be able to? There's a lot of things to figure out here for sure.
0: Yeah, it's still things, you know, kind of murky, and there's a long list, or a decent-sized list that Pete Kanakos has of on three of guys that are still maybe able to return to college football. We talked about Thomas Castellanos the other day, the former Florida State quarterback that said he's open, I believe, to playing multiple positions, because that's kind of what he was looking to try and do as he attempted to transition into the NFL. Something else, too, with the Stephen Daly news, Indiana linebacker Kellen Wyatt also on this list is somebody that could return. He had 27 tackles and 8 tackles for losses in 7 games a season ago. So Indiana could stand to get even stronger, especially on defense, with more guys possibly returning for them if they choose to do so based on this ruling.
1: It could be a big deal, man. This is a huge deal. It's kind of crazy that this ruling came like heading into August, where the preseason camp is starting this week, and then the season's a month away. I think it's less of a big deal for like basketball and baseball and other sports because it's like you have time to join those teams and whatnot. But football season's right around the corner, man. So it's going to be interesting to see how many more guys actually end up finding homes at other schools.
0: Just when you think the rosters are done,
1: nope,
0: there's more room. And hey, Carolina does have room. I don't know who they could get, but they do have a couple more roster spots available if that becomes a possibility for them.
1: We'll see.
0: We'll see. Hour number two on the way. We'll get back into first-year head coaches in the SEC. Talk some NFL camp. And my buddy Logan Booker, 960 The Ref, going to talk to us about Georgia ahead of this season as well. That's all coming up. Hour number two of The Extra Point on the Game.
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0: We are gonna move in this afternoon to the Marriott out at the golf course. We got 13 days there as a team. Reasoning there is just to be able to take the guys, move them off campus, eliminate every single bit of distractions we possibly can, and we got 13 days. That's how it was presented to the team. They're excited about it. There's no nothing. No girlfriends, no dogs, cats, whatever guys are into. It's truly just us for the next 13 days, which is absolutely huge for us.
1: Welcome back in. It is the Extra Point, hour number two. Tyler and Jack on your Wednesday here on the game. That is the voice of Alex Golish, the new head coach at Auburn, getting set for their first camp and talking about moving guys off campus for a few days. So there's no distractions, no girlfriends, no cats, no none of that as they try and lock in for the upcoming 2026 season. He's one of five head coaches in the SEC that is going to a brand new place this year and has never had prior Power Four head coaching experience before. I guess four and a half. Pete Golding did have the playoff run last year, but still, he had never been a head coach prior to that playoff run last year at Ole Miss. So a lot of new faces and new places that we talked about a lot a couple weeks ago at Media Days, hearing from a lot of these guys for the first time kind of in general, and interested to see how these guys do in their first years. As I laid out yesterday when Chris was on with us, I went back through in the past 20 years of how new head coaches in the SEC with no prior Power Four experience do in their first year. And out of 26 coaches, only nine have winning records. So tough sledding in your first year typically in the SEC.
2: Yeah, that was tough to guess yesterday. That was, I thought, you know, it's crazy. Nine coaches. I thought it was 10.
1: I think, let me see.
2: We added one to make it nine. Because it was originally eight.
1: You're right. It is 10.
2: There we go.
1: All right. I didn't add that. But yeah, 10 out of 26. So still batting under 500.
2: Yeah. So, yeah. Not too bad.
1: And it's not surprising. It's a challenge when you come into a conference like this, especially if you've never been a head coach at this level. And looking at this list here, Stein and Golding are the two out of the five that have never been head coaches before. Again, Golding, yes, we do have at least a couple games of him in sample size, but Stein is coming in cold after being the offensive coordinator at Oregon for the past couple years. Sumrall, Golish, and Silverfield have at least been coaches at the G5 level, just not at the Power Four.
2: Yeah, so there's a lot of new flavor in this conference in terms of how, you know, where these coaches are coming from. And yeah, I mean, I think a lot of them are going to do pretty well. I did find it interesting hearing Golish's comments yesterday, so I'm glad you did play that. So I guess they're staying at like a Marriott hotel. Like, are they, I'm guessing, like, they're practicing away from the facility, or are they like kind of like how NFL, you know, preseason camp gets going, where they're practicing at like different areas that are not their normal practice facility. Like, do we know if it's kind of like that for Auburn?
1: They might be busing in every single day. It's just being at the hotel allows them to isolate. I believe when I at the University of Georgia, when Mark Richt was the head coach, the team used to stay away from campus, like the night before a game, to get away from everything, then they'd bus in on game day. It might be something kind of similar here.
2: A lot of teams do that.
1: Yeah, so because again, like, and I'm assuming at Carolina, everybody just stays in the dorms, right? They don't put them up at a hotel here or anything, do they?
2: You're talking about for practice?
1: For camp? Yeah, for camp.
2: As far as I'm aware, yeah, I've never heard Shane mention that they've been. I feel like that'd be a bigger story than like it is for Auburn right now. Now during the season, yeah, they're like, as far as I'm aware, that like it's always staying at a team hotel,
1: sure,
2: home, away, whatever.
1: But right. Yeah. And that's,
2: but that's standard, I feel like, for every team.
1: But, yeah.
2: But for camp, I've never heard of it being like what Auburn's doing.
1: Well, and he said for the first 13 days, because again, when school starts back, well, guess what? You got to be on campus, got to be in your dormitory and all that kind of stuff. And I'm assuming there's not a rule against it. So, and every coach does it differently. But yeah, it sounds like Golish is kind of going with the NFL model, where camp is more isolated. And again, you stay off campus or whatever on a hotel and then, you know, bus to the facility every single day, where you can kind of keep everybody under wraps a little bit more, right? Where he said, and again, you got phones, so you can talk to your family and all that kind of stuff, but you're not seeing your girlfriend, you're not seeing your friends, you're not going out the night before, you know, drinking or whatever before a practice or things like that. It just allows you to control things a little bit more, yeah. Which again, there's nothing wrong with that.
2: Is it overkill what he's doing, or is it valid? I mean, I kind of understand it, right? You want to get this thing right. Right, as crazy as it may seem, because I saw comments on those videos of Golish talking about it, and it's like, yeah, he'll be doing that at a random JUCO school in a few years, I'm sure. Like, if it works, it works. If it doesn't, well, I don't blame him for trying to do something to really get this team together, because it's his first year as a head coach at the SEC level. I highly doubt he wants to screw it up. So doing everything he can to make it work right away and get this team connected, this is a good way to do it, I think.
1: And I don't know if Hugh Freeze was doing the same thing or if prior coaches at Auburn have done this. If they haven't, I do think it's a way for Golish to establish things a little bit, like, hey, we're going to be no nonsense. Here's how we're going to do things. Here's how we're going to operate. Now, will that translate to success? I don't know, but it is a tactic that you can use that, again, I'm not aware of any rule the NCAA has against it. So why not? If you want to do it, go for it. And we'll see. Again, I put Auburn on the lower end of my list in terms of how much success I think they're going to have in year number one. Again, out of all five of these coaches, and some are all at Florida, Golish at Auburn, Silverfield at Arkansas, Stein at Kentucky, and Golding at Ole Miss, I would put Auburn probably like one step ahead of Arkansas if we're going to rank them like 1 to 5. But those are definitely the two teams that I think are going to have the most struggle in year one under their new coach.
2: Yeah, I'm not super high on Auburn. I think this would be a big success if they are able to get to a bowl game this year. But the expectations out on the plains are different for Auburn, right? Those fans want to see a national championship contender. So if you can get anywhere near that, great season. But I think realistically for Auburn, a good year one would kind of be getting into that 7-win range, get to a good bowl game. And I think that's a good year, especially considering this is going to feel like a USF roster coming over to Auburn.
1: Well, it is the USF roster coming
2: yeah,
1: over to Auburn.
2: That's what I'm saying. Yeah. I mean, it's going to have that feel. And granted, USF was pretty good last year. Offensively, they averaged like more than 40 points a game. You're bringing in Byron Brown. Like, it can work, but it worked at the American level. Can it work in the SEC when you're playing the Alabamas of the world and Georgias? I don't know. Time will tell. But, yeah, I think a good year for Auburn is somewhere in that 6 to 7 win range this season.
1: Would we agree that Golding is probably set up for the most success this year?
2: I think so. Yeah. I think he comes into this season where I don't think he can really do anything wrong. He could have a terrible year, and I still think he is going to get another year regardless. Like, He is safe as it comes. I think he is good for this year. And honestly, I think he's gonna do well. I think it'd be hard to screw it up with this roster. Like, he showed me last year. Maybe it is the after effect that we see of when a coach leaves, everyone bands together and they go on a run. They play really well. We see it a handful of times. Now that some time has passed, this is Golish's team. How does it look, I think, is the big question. But I think Ole Miss, what we saw in that playoff run last year, Golding's a good coach. I think he's going to do a nice job over at Ole Miss this season.
1: Well, Golding did tell us what happens if you don't win.
3: In this profession, you're going to get fired.
1: If he doesn't win at Ole Miss, yes, they will fire him.
2: Yes.
1: Yeah, I think he's going to be fine this year. Long term, how does it work out? We'll see. You know, could he be Kirby Smart 2.0. Again, he comes from the Saban coaching tree as well.
2: That'd be a great find for Ole Miss.
1: Yeah, it'd be huge.
2: I highly doubt they had any plans to move on from Lane Kiffin. I mean, quite honestly, if LSU wasn't in the picture or Florida or whatever that were going after Lane last year, I'm sure Ole Miss had no plans of Lane leaving Oxford. They probably wanted him to retire there. But those plans changed, and maybe perhaps they've stumbled upon a really, well, like the next really great head coach that we think of.
1: Okay, we'll put Golding at the top. We got Golish and Silverfield towards the bottom. All right, if we're debating 2 and 3 between Summerall at Florida and Stein at Kentucky.
2: Don't forget about Lane as well.
1: Well, he has power four coaches.
2: Okay, power four coaches.
1: So we're talking about the guys without that.
2: Okay.
1: Between Stein and Summerall, who do you look at as having a better year?
2: I would say this year I'm going to go with Summerall just because he did a great job at Tulane. He got them to the playoff last year. I think Florida is better set up to have a good season. Kentucky, I think in the long run it's going to work out with Stein. I've said that multiple times. I think Kentucky can surprise some folks this year. Heck, you have them 9th in your preseason poll.
1: I do.
2: I think they can. I don't know if they're going to make a bowl game, honestly. But I think that in long term, the hire will work out probably better than I think Summerall will work out at Florida. That's probably a hot take. But I think heading into this year, I think Florida is set up pretty well to have some success.
1: Okay. Again, I'm hitching my wagon to Kentucky being a pretty good team this year. Again, do I think they're going to make the playoff? No. But could they win like 7-ish games? I think so, because I think that roster's talented enough. And, again, Stein very used to working with a lot of high-level talent from his time at Oregon. So I think you can kind of flip a coin. Funny enough, I had Florida right behind Kentucky in my preseason poll at 10. So I got those teams pretty close together. Everybody's going to take their lumps. Right, with the exception of Golding, who, again, is set up for the most success. All these coaches are going to have ups and downs. Some of them might even have some pretty big upset wins this year. But it's going to be a process. And, my goodness, honestly, we'll see how many of these guys are still in these jobs in 5 years. Right? Because hope springs eternal every time you hire a new coach. But pretty quickly, if they're not meeting your standards, we know, especially places like Florida and Auburn, they're not afraid to move on very fast. So the law of averages tell you that between Summerall and Golish, maybe one of them will still be at that school in 5 years. Maybe none of them.
2: It's a great question, and I think honestly gives us a second here to talk about it. Let's answer the question. How many of those coaches do we think are still at their schools in 5 years?
1: I think Golding definitely. I think Stein probably. Man, Arkansas can be patient.
2: They gave Sam Pittman what felt like an eternity.
1: They gave him more years than he probably needed out there. I don't know. I'd flip a coin on Golish and Summerall. Pick which one you want. I think one of those guys will be there. The other one won't. So yeah, probably like 3 out of 5, maybe at most, realistically, maybe 2.
2: Yeah, I would agree with you. I think Silverfield, probably not. I think Stein's going to be at Kentucky for years to come. Summerall, they got to make the playoff at some point, I think, for him to be there in 5 years. So I'll say probably not. I think Golish, I don't know, probably not. And then Golding, yeah, I would agree. So I think, to answer the question, I think 2 of the 5 coaches are still there. What did I say? So Golding.
1: Mm-hmm.
2: Stein, mm-hmm. Is that it? I think those
1: is that
2: are
1: it
2: like,
1: for you.
2: Yeah, I think that's it for me. So
1: again, the way things operate now, that's probably a pretty fair assessment.
2: Yeah.
1: That less than half will probably still be at their current stops.
2: Yeah.
1: And hey, Golden could pull can Lane Kiffin and leave for a bigger job too. Who knows?
2: Yeah, but
1: we'll see.
2: Yeah, the way he's talked about Ole Miss, though, it's like I think he wants to be there long term. So we'll see.
1: We will see. NFL gets rolling tomorrow with Hall of Fame game. We'll hit some headlines coming out of early camp. Coming up next as we continue on with the extra point on your Wednesday on the game.
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14: Yeah, made a really nice play. High pointed it. Cam Miller's in great position. Came down really hard. Went in, evaluated him, cleared him of concussion, but it looks like a stinger, so we're going to evaluate him more over the next day or so and just make sure that, you know, he's in the right spot. So we have a nice little window here. He wouldn't be playing in this game, but we have a nice little window to get him turned around and just see where he's at.
1: Nope. Welcome back in. It is the Extra Point. Tyler Head and Jack Felcher on your Wednesday here on the game. That, the voice of Dave Canales, head coach of the Carolina Panthers, giving an update on Xavier Leggett, who was injured in camp yesterday, kind of fell awkwardly going up for a ball, and they said he had a stinger, no concussion, which is good. He will not play in tomorrow night's Hall of Fame game, but obviously not a great way to start camp when you're already getting a little bit dinged up. And Jack, what's going to be a very, very critical year for Leggett this season?
2: This is a huge year for him. This is year three for Leggett. The first 2 years showed some flashes, I think, in 24 as a rookie, 497 yards, 4 touchdowns, 49 catches, 84 targets, though, so you know, that's a little over half of his targets he was catching. And then 25 with the Panthers going on a run to make the playoffs and win the NFC South. 35 catches, 363 yards, 3 touchdowns. And with other receivers in that room emerging, this becomes a big year for him to where if it's another kind of down year to where his numbers aren't lackluster, but it's like you're expecting a little bit more from a former first-round pick 2 years ago. So, yeah, this is a huge year for him. He's got to stay healthy, but I think for him, he needs to have a better year than what he's had the first 2 years in Carolina.
1: He spoke about that earlier on this summer, and he did feel like he was heading in the right direction.
12: I'm really comfortable with the system. I've been in it going on my 3rd year, and I feel like this year is going great for me so far. Right now, we're trending in heading in the right direction. And my main thing right now, man, is just staying consistent in the things I've been doing and keep honing on the things that I've been doing so I can have a great year.
1: As you mentioned, going into year number 3 now in the NFL, next year will be his final year of his current deal with the Panthers. They do have the 5th-year option for 2028. Right now, unfortunately, you're not giving them a reason to pick that up. And then you would set to become an unrestricted free agent coming up in 2029. But yeah, you have to kind of, not be a pun here, get back on the horse a little bit, right? Because Ted McMillan came in, quickly became wide receiver number one. Jalen Coker also passed you by, had more yards in less games a season ago. So you're quickly, as a first-round draft pick, slipping into that number 3 receiver spot, which isn't good.
2: Yeah, I mean, he's as things stand, probably receiver 3. You just hope he doesn't fall back even further because you got David Moore, John Metchie, Jimmy Horn. You got guys that if he's falling behind those guys, then that screams that's a problem. And that, again, after next year, that contract, that option should not be picked up. So the importance of this season, like we said, cannot be understated for XL. We know he could be a really good receiver. We saw it here at Carolina. I don't think that stuff happened by accident. It's just it hasn't fully translated yet at the next level. And look, it's tough, right? The NFL is a much different game of football than what you're used to at the college level. So he's got all the talent. He's got the size and frame. It's in there. He's just got to be the one to unlock it, and we'll see if he's able to this season.
1: Yeah, and look, we all love X, obviously. A great story, or a touching story of him obviously losing his parents in high school and going through what he did here at Carolina before finally emerging in that last year and being a first-round draft pick. But the NFL, unfortunately, doesn't care about those things. If you're not performing on the field, the league will chew you up and spit you out. And we're certainly hoping to see him establish himself a little bit more this year to keep things rolling out there in Charlotte.
2: Yeah. So, and then, you know, continuing the headlines here, we've got some big NFL contract news for your Atlanta Falcons.
1: That's right.
2: Bijan Robinson, 3 years, $75 million. Is that correct?
1: That is
2: so,
1: correct.
2: So, yeah. And I think $51 million of it is guaranteed. So, a guy that has, I think, arguably become the top running back in the NFL. Almost a 1,500-yard season last year. 7 touchdowns, a little low for the amount of yardage he had. But still, he's one of the best running backs in the NFL and definitely deserves to get paid. And it's good to see Atlanta giving him what he needs.
1: Yeah, now that he is the highest-paid running back in NFL history, though, the Lions are set to extend Jahmyr Gibbs here pretty soon, who has an opportunity to eventually pass him. That's just how it works. The next guy ends up kind of setting the market there, but you're right. Bijan Robinson has established himself as truly one of the best in the SEC, in the NFL. Believe he led the league in overall yards from scrimmage a season ago. They use him in a variety of ways. We'll see with Stefanski coming in as the new head coach how they decide to use him in that offense. But when you have so many questions at quarterback, this whole Tua Michael Penix thing with both those guys being prone to be injured, having a good running game is going to go a long way for the Falcons. I'm not expecting a ton out of them this year in terms of, like, hey, winning the division, making a playoff run or anything like that. But Bijan should be set up to have another good year if he's healthy.
2: Now, you mentioned Gibbs. I've got to imagine, even though the Lions say that this isn't going to, like Bijan's extension can't hurt Jahmyr Gibbs' contract talks, I got to imagine he's next up to get like a huge contract. You look at his current situation, he's on his 4-year rookie contract, which is worth $17.5 million. It runs through 2027, with the fifth-year option that was picked up. He is coming off a year where he had over 1,200 yards. He had 13 touchdowns. He's been a 1,400 yards in 24, 1,200 last year. He's really been a solid running back in that room. And I think it speaks a lot to where it was him and Montgomery for a bit. Now it's Gibbs running the show at that running back position. I think the Lions need to do what they can to take care of him and give him the money that he deserves. Look, if Bijan's getting it and he's in a similar situation to where he was picked up and he was drafted in 23, I feel like it makes sense for the Lions to go ahead and extend him because he's one of the best running backs in the NFL as well.
1: Yeah, and I mean, do you look at the rest of their running back room? What it looks like they got Pacheco in the offseason from Kansas City, but I don't see anybody else in that room that you look at and say, yeah, that's going to be our guy. You got to extend Jahmyr Gibbs, give him the biggest contract, because again, he's going to be such an important part of your offense once again this year.
2: No, he's going to be a huge piece. So we'll see if the Lions feel the pressure to get this thing done during camp. I feel like if you're Gibbs, you want to get something done sooner rather than later. He's in a good offense there, good situation. He's the lead back. It's important for these, especially for running backs, where we've seen it, where guys don't get paid, and it's like running backs are very, what's the right word? Expendable.
1: Yeah,
2: right?
1: Dime a dozen.
2: Yes, a dime a dozen. You can find them anywhere. It's important for Gibbs, I think, to get this deal done, for sure.
1: One more here in terms of contracts. Zay Flowers and the Baltimore Ravens agreed to a new deal that's worth $140 million, including $108 million guaranteed. He's obviously established himself as Lamar Jackson's favorite target these past couple years, and I guess it shouldn't surprise me. I saw this stat. He accounted for 36.9% of the Ravens' receiving yards last year, second highest for any player last season behind only Jackson Smith and Jigba out there in Seattle. So, yeah, big deal getting done there by Zay Flowers and the Ravens because, quite frankly, when you look at the rest of their wide receiver room, I did the numbers. Last year, Flowers had 1,200 yards and I think 4 or 5 touchdowns on the year. The rest of that receiving room combined in the NFL a season ago, 567 yards and 6 touchdowns. He is as big of a part of that offense as Lamar Jackson and Derrick Henry.
2: There's no one in that offense on the receiving end that compares to Zay Flowers and what his production means to that organization. It's not even close. Like, yeah, I was shocked by the numbers that, like, Mark Andrews is a great tight end, right? Mm-hmm. But when his production is the second best on the team, and it's like it's not even really close, there's a huge gap between Flowers and then Andrews and everyone else. So, yeah, for him to get paid another 2023 first-round draft pick, getting paid what he deserves, yeah, it makes a lot of sense to get that contract done, especially for what is going to be a huge year for the Ravens with Lamar and Derrick Henry's only getting older. Like, the Ravens have an opportunity here in a crowded AFC to do something this year with the pieces that they have.
1: Yep, very big deal with those contracts getting done over the course of the past couple of days as camp gets rolling. We'll preview the Hall of Fame game a little bit more coming up tomorrow. But up next, we continue our previews of opponents. We'll talk to my guy Logan Booker of 960 The Ref in Athens. Talk about Georgia on the other side. It is the Extra Point. Tyra and Jack Veltri on the game.
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1: All right, welcome back in. It is the Extra Point. Tyler Head and Jack Veltri along with you here on your Wednesday on the Game. Getting closer to the start of the 2026 college football season. 31 days till South Carolina's in action. A lot more days until they play Georgia for the first time since 2023 in the next to last week of the regular season. Here to give us some insight into the Bulldogs from my old stomping grounds at 960 The Ref in Athens, my guy Logan Booker joining us on the AAA Heating and Air phone lines. Logan, appreciate the time as always, man. We were reminiscing there in the break, and things always good in the Classic City, it seems.
18: Things are always great here. I guess a rush here has started, so the streets around campus certainly get a little more busy. I guess that's probably the same around Columbia, too. But I love, love, love when college towns come back to life, man. That's what's happening. 31 days until that opening Saturday, Labor Day weekend. I know we are counting the days down, Tyler. I'm sure you are as well, and I think probably some buzz around South Carolina right now, isn't there?
1: This has been an interesting offseason, to say the least, because nationally, not a lot of people talking about him, of course, coming off of 4-8, but there's a lot of belief here locally that this team can take a significant step in the right direction, maybe be around, hopefully, the 8-win mark and 8-9 win mark and be back in that playoff conversation. A lot of football to be played between now and then, though, and obviously that Georgia game coming up in late November are going to be a very big hurdle to get past for South Carolina, for sure.
18: I'm really glad this is back on the schedule. I like the 9 game. I know the coaches and maybe some of the players and admins are not in favor of it, but I love the fact that we've gotten more teams that'll be more consistently played. And I think Georgia-South Carolina being that border war, I've always been in favor of that being one of Georgia's permanent rivals. And I know they reassess this thing every 4 years nowadays, but looking forward to the next 4 years. It is a little bit odd that we're playing so late in the season. And I know it bounced around a little bit the last, like, several years of playing. And if you remember that stinking COVID year, it was the game after Thanksgiving, that Saturday, which should have been rivalry weekend. So it's not like we've never done it before, Georgia and South Carolina, this late. But I am personally, and I think a lot of our listeners here in Athens agree too, Tyler, it's just a good game to have on the lineup. I know Georgia has traditionally dominated it, but any South Carolina fan listening to this show knows that the Gamecocks always give Georgia their best shot in most years, and I don't think Georgia fans ever feel just full-blown confident in that game. I know Willie B is going to be the place to be November 21st. I'm expecting a pretty good show.
2: Logan, what's going on, man? Jack Veltri, appreciate you joining us. Let's talk about the Dogs heading into camp now. They got a lot of talent across the board, some guys returning on offense, defense, etc. Where are going to be the biggest position battles for the Dogs in camp, and what can you tell us about maybe some of the guys that to watch for at those specific positions?
18: Yeah, I think there's a lot of excitement around what was a very, very young offensive line for Georgia last year. You had a couple true freshmen, Dontrell Glover, Juan

0: freshmen from last year, the Talon Taylor, Scovey Whites of the world, that were very, very highly recruited but haven't had their moments yet, they're going to have to step up in a huge way this year because, honestly, there's not that proven production, those proven, you know, game changers on the receiving core. So the Georgia offense is interesting that it has some of the strongest points and some of the biggest question marks on the team. As far as defense goes, man, I think this could be a very, very elite unit this year. The guys, again, have to stay healthy, and they have to play up to that potential. But we could be sort of taking a step back toward that elite Georgia Kirby Smart, just quintessential defense coming up. So an interesting camp coming up for sure, but a long way of answering it. But I think the receiving core for Georgia will continue to have the most questions and position battles, not just through camp, but probably through the first few games of the season as well.
1: Talking to Logan Booker of 96RF in Athens, previewing the Georgia Bulldogs. Of course, Gunnar Stockton, fan favorite, coming back for a second full year as a starter. You know, kind of got thrust into the action at the end of the season 2 years ago when Beck goes down with the injury in the SEC Championship. And coming out of the gate, you could see there was still things that he was learning and coming along with. But as we went to the back half of last season, the Texas game, the Alabama game, in the SEC Championship game, we really saw Gunnar Stockton rounded the form to where now going to this year, he's being regarded as one of the best returning quarterbacks in all of college football.
0: The thing with Gunnar, and fans will say this, and Kirby Smart has even said this, and Mike Bobo, offensive coordinator here at Georgia, they've said the same thing, is go play, go relax, go let it loose. And that's what Gunnar maybe held back on a little bit last year. And you're right, he finished the season fairly strong, but he still had a couple of moments where it felt like he did what he thought he was supposed to do, as opposed to going out there and just letting it rip. And Kirby Smart and Mike Bobo have a little style where early in the season, they don't really show anything. I'll flat out tell you, these games coming up against Tennessee State and Western Kentucky, they're going to be boring in terms of what the starters will do in Athens. We will not know certain things. And that happened last year with Gunnar against the first couple games of the season. He went to Tennessee and let it rip, and he was having fun, and he went out there and was very, very good. Wound up finishing seventh in the Heisman Trophy voting last year, but that is what a lot of people are talking about around Gunnar Stockton in 2026, is if you're going to go be the guy, go be the guy. I mean, you've won the fans over. He's the lunch pail guy, just that workhorse that everybody kind of wants, that personality, that style of guy on your team as your quarterback. But if he goes, and I'll just say it over and over, let it rip, go have fun, he could potentially make that next step. But if for any reason he shows a little bit of hesitation this year, then we may sort of get kind of a similar version as last year, which was not bad. In fact, it was good. It just was not elite. It was not great. But if he's going to make that next step, certainly hope that relaxation or that just having fun kind of bleeds through onto Saturdays, and he could make that next step.
2: Logan, that Alabama game, is that one that Georgia fans and Georgia have circled on the calendar? Like, I know for Georgia, they're focused on Tennessee State on September 5th, but mm-hmm. that Alabama game in Tuscaloosa, I feel like that's one that 2 years ago, could argue Georgia should have won. Last year in Athens, it's like, how the heck did Alabama come in and win that game? Is there pressure on that for that game? And is it like one that is circled for Georgia more than anything?
0: Yeah, I think it's always circled for Georgia. The heartbreak that Georgia's dealt with at the hands of Alabama over the last, 8-9 years has been just, it's abysmal. The wins have been epic. The national championship win in 21, the SEC championship game last year where Georgia beat them into a pulp, that was very, very, very satisfying. I would say this. I think that because of the way the SEC championship game went last year, Georgia fans are a little bit less afraid to go to Tuscaloosa this year. However, everybody that calls us and the way we talk about it on our show in Athens, it's still Alabama until Georgia can prove that it can consistently beat a team like Alabama. This is obviously not Nick Saban's Alabama. There are a lot of question marks in Tuscaloosa. It's not going to be easy going there. It's already assigned a night game on October 10th. There's nothing easy about that whatsoever, but I think Georgia fans really, really want to say it wasn't just a fluke or a one-time thing last year in the SEC championship game. This is the new world order, and it's that Kirby Smart and the Georgia Bulldogs are better than Kalen DeBoer's Alabama. We'll never say we were better than, you know, Nick Saban's Alabama.

0: Alabama, but it really would feel good in this fan base to have a couple consistent wins over Alabama. And yeah, to answer your question, absolutely. If you had to take one game, I think if you ask Georgia, hey, rivalries aside, what's the one game you really want to win this year? It's Alabama. I think, and a lot of teams would probably say that, but yes, Tuscaloosa, October 10th, going to be quite the show. And I like Georgia's chances, to be honest with you, with a lot of the questions Alabama has, but I got PTSD just as much as anybody else when it comes to the Tide, so I'll believe it when I see it, but certainly can't wait for that day to finally roll around and see if Georgia can continue what it ended last season in the SEC championship.
1: Last about 30 seconds here. Surprising news yesterday, Kirby Smart, for the first time since 2020, embracing alternate uniforms for the Western Kentucky game.
0: Yeah, white helmets. They're cool. I think, Tyler, you've worked with me enough to know I love me some black jerseys. We don't have that back yet. But I hope this is maybe cracking the door open to see if we can do more stuff. But yeah, very uncharacteristic of Kirby, but fan base seems excited about it. And you know me, I hope this leads to maybe some black jerseys at night in Sanford Stadium down the road.
1: I hope so too. I think it's been too long since we've seen them on the field in proper action.
0: Me too.
1: Logan, man, take care. Appreciate the time. And we'll be checking in with you here again soon.
0: Good to hear from you, Tyler. Y'all take care, man.
1: Logan Boker there, 9-6 The Ref in Athens. We'll come back, wrap up the hour here on the Extra Point on your Wednesday on the game.
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3: 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Well, we got you. All you have to do is text your name, your business, and your phone number to 803-404-6100. 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And we'll be in touch. There's no catch. Times are tough. And we're here just trying to help you get folks in the door of your business.
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4: All the New York Yankee fans that are upset about the team's supposed inactivity at the trade deadline need to realize this. The New York Yankees are the best team in the American League, at least on paper. And I'm expecting Aaron Judge to return this year. And if and when Judge does return, the offense is going to break. The postseason top three in the rotation are ridiculous. David Bednar's a boss at the back end of the bullpen. The Yankees will go to the World Series. I'm Nick Costa.
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1: Welcome back in. It is the Extra Point. Tyler Head wrapping up hour number two here on your Wednesday on the Game. Time to talk some racing with Jen Jensen. Joins me on the AAA Heating and Air phone lines. Unfortunately, there was no racing to be had. Really, none of the major racing series around the world in action this past weekend, NASCAR, IndyCar, anything like that. Jen, I kind of didn't know what to do with myself on Sunday afternoon, to be honest with you.
12: Well, yeah, usually if, you know, one series takes a break or something, you have another one to depend on. It's like, whoa, what is this? Like, there's no tire wear. There's no smell of anything. Like, it was very depressing.
1: It is kind of a good way to reset because we're about to go on a 14-week run now to, A, get into the NASCAR chase and then crown a champion coming up in November at Homestead, Miami. We've got 4 races until we get to that chase, and just as it was when we left off after Indianapolis, a great right race at the top with, again, Denny Hamlin pulling away. Tyler Reddick still in the mix. Ryan Blaney still has an opportunity to make something happen in these next 3 weeks for that coveted regular season title, which again gives you a 25-point advantage going into the chase.
12: Yeah, it's there was definitely some shakeup. You saw Josevar go up a little bit after it, Joey went up a couple spots. You've got Austin Cedric now has made the top 16, so things are moving towards the bottom. But yeah, it'll be curious. You know, Blaney has a ways to go, but mathematically, I mean, he and Reddick and Hamlin, they are locked in already. But it's just a matter of, you know, you would like to be the top dog if possible going in.
1: I think it's interesting, too, because in years past, we've had the winning are in where we talk about, especially going to Daytona, which is a wild card race. Hey, here's all these guys that could win a race and lock themselves in like Harrison Burton did a couple years ago. Now it's all about points. And I thought Kyle Petty brought an interesting point on one of the podcasts earlier on this week where he's like, why do we even talk about bubble guys? None of these guys really have a chance to win the title. They're just saying, hey, we can be in the chase outside of going on, you know, a tear where they win 8 out of 10 races or something along those lines. It is an interesting bubble battle. You got Cindric, SVG bubble right there at the top, right above it, and guys like Priest, Jones, and Keselowski trying to get their way in. But it is more of just being able to say you're in the chase more than anything else at this point.
12: You know, and that is a really fair point because, again, it's not like you're going to win to get on to the next phase or anything like that. Or I think that is reasonable, but I think there is something to be said for making the chase, and I think there's a positivity factor that helps the teams and maybe elevates their competition a little bit. It's just good in general, but you're right. Really, it's the top dogs that you're talking about being potential champions.
1: And going back to when the chase was announced once again before the season, they said based on all the mathematical calculations they ran and simulations, you got to be somewhere probably in that top 6 to have an actual shot at winning the championship again. The leader, regular season leader, will start off with a 25-point advantage and it'll go down progressively by each spot there. So you're looking at Hamlin, Reddick, Blaney, Gibbs, Josevar, Elliott, kind of as those guys in that mix right now, and guys like Briscoe and Larson trying to hopefully get into that top 6-ish to feel like they have a shot at the title when the chase starts.
12: Yeah, absolutely. And, you know, you figure with any race, the potential overall is like, what, 76 points, I think, Yeah. So if you win all the stages and you win the race and all of that, you know, you do have that potential. But most people aren't going to get that many points. I think Logano came really close. North Wilkesboro, I think he had 73 points or something. That was an incredible.
1: He didn't get the fastest lap.
12: Yeah, that's what it was. Yep. So it's like, you know, the points do make it interesting because the math sometimes just isn't going to math. I've understood that too. That really top six or seven, those are the ones that probably are vying for the big prize.
1: Series back in action this weekend at Iowa. Again, four races until the chase starts, then a 10-week run to crown a champion. We are starting to get news about 2027 schedule coming out and a pretty big return next year. The Clash, now sponsored by Wheatley Vodka, will return to Daytona. It'll be the day before the Super Bowl on Saturday, February the 13th. And, Jen, I grew up in the Budweiser shootout era. I know we've done some cool things with the Coliseum and Bowman Gray. I'm very happy to see this race return to Daytona, even if it is only for 1 year.
12: Yeah, you know what? I am too. I think it'll be fun to see what they do with it and bringing it back. But you have that, and you've got the everything with Speed Weeks and the duels and the 500. Like, it's just such a great atmosphere. It's a great track, and I'm with you. I'm thrilled that it's actually back, and how fun to have that right before the Super Bowl.
1: Well, it just ties everything into Daytona, and again, it's a good appetizer for the season to come. And I get why they took it away, because tearing up a bunch of cars and stuff like that, but I hope, we have a good Speedway package, which will be tested out in a couple weeks at the Daytona August race. But, B, I just hope we get a good tone setter for a fun season to start 2027.
12: Yeah, I agree. I think it's very wise for them. I love the fact that some of the things we're seeing coming out for the race, too, or in for the series, seeing that we're going to be going to Atlanta twice, I think that's some fun information, too. So that also is part of just a fun series that we're looking forward to that hopefully will start off really strong in Daytona.
1: Well, glad to have action back on the track this upcoming weekend, and stay tuned because we might have some content coming up here soon as we get set for Darlington in a couple weeks.
12: Yeah, looking forward to it.
1: So stay tuned for all that. We'll let you know more details a little bit later on this week. It is the Extra Point wrapping up the hour. Jen, we'll talk to you next week.
12: Sounds great. Thank you.
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0: 11 o'clock on your Wednesday morning. Welcome in. It is the Gamecock Central Takeover Hour. Tyler Head, Chris Clark, Wes Mitchell here on the game. Get another day closer. Start a football season. And if you needed another indication that football season is right around the corner for most school systems around here, they did start school today. Traffic a little bit worse coming in this morning. And again, that is another sign that we're almost kickoff when school starts back for most of Lexington and Richland County.
1: Man, did y'all go back to school this early back in the day?
0: Guys, I used to go back to school for a couple years in like July 27th. Georgia used to start really early.
1: August used to be the summer.
2: Yes.
0: Like, what day would y'all typically go back?
1: Oh, I have no idea. That was way too long ago.
0: Because I feel like for me, like, August 5th was like maybe the latest I ever went back. And that wasn't high school or something like that. Because there was a while where legitimately we would start like the last Friday in July for every year.
3: Terrible. I think we used to go back like closer to Labor Day. You know, like late August.
0: That'd be nice.
3: What did y'all ever think about year-round school?
0: I heard the concept thrown out there. It was funny. There was always the rumor. Well, there was always the rumor like, oh, our school system's going to do that. It never happened. But what is it like? Because it's like 9 weeks, 2 weeks off, 9 weeks, 2 weeks off, or something along those lines.
2: Yeah.
4: Yeah.
3: There's arguments, but I kind of like, I think I like having the summer.
0: I liked being able to disengage my brain for about a solid 2 months until they started making us do the summer reading thing, because you had to have like a book report ready on day number one. I'm like, come on, guys, it's summer. Leave us alone. I'll read Tom Sawyer when school gets back in session, but for the summer, no.
3: You don't want to read Lord of the Flies over the summer?
0: Exactly. You understand.
1: Do you ever have summer homework?
0: Oh, yeah. There was a... Because I took like AP classes in high school, and I feel like all those classes made you do something before the school year started, like some kind of report or some kind of thing. I'm like, guys, come on. We got a whole school year to do this.
1: That should be illegal.
0: It should be.
1: 31 days, boys.
0: 31 days. I do have a Demetrius Summers question. Are we prepared for this?
1: I mean, I'm just a little upset that UAB can't be the answer anymore.
0: Well,
1: The fact that it very easily could have been back-to-back answers, because that was his career high game.
0: It was his true coming out party.
3: Y'all did not have to accept my feedback. That was one man against potentially two. Y'all did not have to accept that UAB is banned.
0: Well, that I don't know. That probably would have been the last instance where it could have been used today. But I heeded.
1: See, you had the chance to do the funniest thing.
0: I did have the chance to do the funniest thing, but I heeded your request, and no UAB answers going forward. If it's going to be UAB related, it will not be a trivia question. If we're going to talk about the Blazers, it will not be in trivia. I promise. Okay.
3: Okay. Thank you.
0: All right. So here is the Demetrius Summers question. Let me scroll down so I can actually read it. Demetrius Summers was South Carolina's all-time leading high school rusher at Lexington, and I believe all these numbers still stand as the best in state's history. We're going to Price is Right this. Oh. How many rushing yards, how many touchdowns did he have in his high school career?
3: Didn't see you going this direction. I just played myself.
1: I'm going to let Chris go first.
0: Okay. Rushing yard and touchdown total.
3: I feel like I'm going to go embarrassingly too high or too low. Give me rushing yards and rushing touchdowns, Tyler. Rushing touchdowns only?
0: Yes.
3: Are you sure?
0: Yeah, let me double check on that, but I'm pretty sure.
3: But definitely rushing yards. Okay. Give me... 9,234 yards, and I'll take, 72 touchdowns.
0: Okay. All right, 72 touchdowns, and Wes, your guess.
1: Well, I did do some research on this one.
0: All right.
1: And.
3: Oh, no.
1: Yeah. I can't say that I know the exact number. But I I do remember some vague numbers. So what did Chris say? 9,000?
0: 9,234 rushing yards and 72 touchdowns.
1: Okay. I'm going to round a little bit here. It was somewhere around 9,075 yards, and it was somewhere around 125 touchdowns.
3: Holy cow.
0: Said 975 and 125?
1: Yes. I think I might be just under. But that's a good,
3: I was going to really undershoot.
1: That's a good round number that, like, I just was reading before the show started.
0: 9,076 touchdowns.
1: Yards,
0: excuse me. That would be a lot of touchdowns.
3: Wow, that'd be really impressive.
0: Yeah. And 120 touchdowns. You're correct.
1: Nice.
0: Can you
3: ask a UAB question?
0: Okay. Well, related. After the UAB game, what was his other 100-yard rushing performance?
2: 100-plus
0: yards. And that occurred when?
1: The very next week.
0: The very next
3: 2003.
0: Week.
3: Yeah.
0: The very next week. There you go. So
1: wait, how many touchdowns did you say, Tyler?
0: 120.
1: I read 127.
0: Did you find a different number?
1: Yeah, but
0: was that
1: either way?
0: Was that okay? I think 120 might be rushing touchdowns. Maybe seven more. Regardless, you get the answer right.
1: Okay,
0: whether it's 120 or 127, you were closer.
3: Wes is going to say this is not an excuse. Obviously,
1: here we go.
3: I'm kind of. Do I not get a little bit of like that was pretty good, Chris, to get that close without? Having researched the show.
0: You overshot it a little bit, but that's still a pretty good guess.
3: Not bad.
1: Chris has an explanation for every answer. Have y'all noticed this?
0: That we should open the door every day now for, all right, answer, and if Chris doesn't get it, Chris's protest to said answer.
1: Yeah, see, if he's going to push for no UAB, I'm going to push for no Chris excuses anymore.
0: Okay.
3: I do sense you're tiring of those.
1: What is the score?
0: The score now, after you reset it the other day, you have now extended the lead back out to 2. It's 19.5-17.5. So your pity on Chris, you've just opened the lead right back up. You could be sitting on like a 4.5-5 point lead right now.
3: Five and a half.
0: You reset it, which I'll let stand.
1: I mean, I didn't want to hear any excuses.
0: Other 31s for guys naming dudes?
3: Peyton Williams.
0: Longest tenured Gamecock, by the way, currently.
1: Sure. There's got to be some others, right? None are coming to mind.
3: Yeah, Peyton. I don't have any others to just flash off the top of my head.
1: Let me just name the most random guys naming dudes I can possibly think of.
0: Okay.
1: I'm not sure if he was 31, but I'm just going to throw it out there. Gerard Sinclair.
3: Oh, wow.
1: I think he was 30-something.
3: Let me find this. No, 31.
1: 30, really?
3: Yes.
1: Let's go.
3: I quit, Tyler. I'm not playing this game. I'm not playing guys naming dudes, and I'm not playing your stupid trivia game. I quit.
0: Oh, man, we've gotten Chris to give up, and there's still 4 weeks left. It's impressive.
1: Clip that. If he comes back and beats me, I have some great evidence there that he surrendered.
0: For Demetrius Summers, I mean, goes without saying, probably one of the biggest what-ifs in program history.
1: Ooh.
0: You know, if he doesn't get dismissed from the team, plays out his full career, what that could have been for the early Spurrier year specifically.
1: Dude, I had... one of my favorite teachers, Mr. Good, had a computer class in high school, and I don't feel like highlights were that readily available yet, but you could still find them. And I remember sitting in Mr. Good's class when I was in high school because I'd heard about this Demetrius Summers guy and watching his highlights. I guess it probably would have been after he committed to South Carolina or signed with South Carolina, and just being like, what the heck? You ever play a video game? Like, you ever play the old NCAA game, but you put it on like whatever the low, like varsity.
0: Freshman mode.
1: Yeah, where the other team just has no chance.
0: Yeah.
1: In high school, it was so weird, man. Like, you know, you watch some running backs and they're just so quick. They'll just make people miss, right? You watch other running, they're so powerful. They're just running everybody over. The thing with Demetrius Summers, especially in high school, but this even did translate some to college, it just looked like he was playing a different game than everybody else on the field. Like, guys would just bounce off of him. And it wasn't that he was, like, putting his shoulder down and, like, Derrick Henry, like, just running. It was just the weirdest. And he was not a 4.3 speed guy either. But he was, especially in high school, just running away from everybody, too. It was the weirdest thing I've ever seen in terms of just people could not get clean shots on this guy. And, I mean, Marcus was amazing, obviously. Didn't see Big George. I've only seen highlights. But pure just talent. I mean, Demetrius Summers is up there, man. Like, it was something incredible.
3: Yeah, he had the total package, you know. Like, it's always funny if you talk to people who played with him or against him, they'll just tell these stories and they're just like, a guy was unreal. You can still go look up his high school highlight tapes on YouTube. They're unbelievable.
0: Well, he's one of those guys that almost becomes like a folk legend before he ever gets to college, and you know,
1: it was all true.
0: Well, it's all true, but you know, the highlights and stuff weren't as readily available as they are now with YouTube and stuff like that. But I'm sure around town, locally here, like, man, did you see what he did last Friday night? I can't believe this, can't believe that. And to where the legend of him was already huge before he ever set foot on campus here.
1: Yeah, and incredible, man. And I, you know, Carolina had two pretty much back to back guys that, you know, unfortunately, we're kind of in similar situations where you look at Derek Watson and Demetrius Summers, two guys that were as talented as about anybody, but it was just going to be a matter of could they handle the off the field. And, you know, unfortunately, it just didn't work out career-wise for either one of them. But, man, Demetrius could run that rock, dude.
0: And again, no doubt about it, one of the biggest what-ifs for the program here at South Carolina. Speaking of which, Carolina ranked in the preseason coaches poll? Well, not technically. We'll tell you about it on the other side. It is the Gamecock Central Takeover Hour here on your Wednesday on the game.

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0: All right, welcome back in. It is the Gamecock Central Takeover Hour. Tyler, Wes, and Chris on your Wednesday here on the game. Reminder, Friday, August 28th, the game Summer Golf Classic over at Charwood, presented by 107.5 The Game and the Lexington County Gamecock Club. Proceeds going to be going to, from the Golf Gun, which will be out there again, going to Camp Discovery, as it always is. Registration details will be coming soon, so looking forward to seeing you all out there for the game's Summer Golf Classic, which is really kind of the last thing we do before we get the football season rolling. Week zero will be the next day. Speaking of the lead up to the season, we get polls coming out. AP poll should be coming out here very soon. And yesterday, we got the coaches poll, and no surprise for most of the teams that are ranked towards the top of it. I don't know if anybody was expecting Carolina to pop up in here. They did not make the top 25. However, they did end up in the others receiving votes category, which, if we want to get technical about it, they would be tied for 30th. So not ranked, but kind of ranked, if you want to look at it that way, going into the season, according to the coaches poll.
1: Yeah, I'm sure I knew this at some point, but I was trying to remember. How do you say that? Like, are they officially 30th, or are they essentially, like, do you have to be in the top 25 to say, you got to be in the top 25 to say you're ranked, but the coaches poll considers them the 30th team in the country, or does the receiving votes just doesn't, it just is receiving votes?
0: I think people look at the receiving votes category as just kind of a group, like, okay, these are other teams that are at least considered, but again, for us, we're going to say, hey, technically you're 30th, but I don't think most people look at it that way.
1: Oh, okay. I'll look at it that way. I mean, I think it's a good barometer of where, you know, look at the top 10 this time last year and how many of those teams either fired their coach or just, you know, are very ticked off right now looking at you, Clemson fans. And, you know, I think it means less than it ever has just because we don't know what the rosters are. And I think there's a good chance this year, even I think you look at it right now, though, with all the teams in the top 10, I'm like, yeah, that makes sense. That probably is a top 10 team. There's probably, though, going to be a couple out of that group that just fall on their faces. And there's probably going to be a couple teams in that sort of fringe top 25 area that end up being really, really good. So if you're South Carolina, why not let it be you? I think that's what you're hoping for, obviously. I mean, I lost my place here, but wasn't Missouri? Didn't they make it in?
0: Yeah, they're 25.
1: I mean, so here's the thing, especially with all the roster turnover now, and I do think we saw this last year. There became a certain point, like we know South Carolina being preseason like top 15. Was aggressive, especially with what we ended up seeing from the team. But you get to a point when you get outside of that kind of top 10, top 12, there's lots of flaws with all these teams. So, like, there's cases to be made for all of them. Like, what's the difference between the number 15 team right now and the number 40 team right now? You know, like, I think there's going to be room for a ton of movement in kind of all little segments of this top 25.
2: And South Carolina is going to see several of them. You know, Georgia, don't have Miami, of course, but who's at number 7, but you got Georgia number 3, A&M and Oklahoma 8 and 9, got Bama at 11, and Tennessee at 18, and of course Clemson at 23. So no Missouri this year. So I wonder how many coaches actually submitted this versus how many SIDs.
0: Well,
2: put in their vote.
0: It's funny you mentioned that, because yesterday I was talking with Scott Hamilton, who he himself is an AP poll voter, and we brought up this thing about, hey, did the coaches actually vote on this? And he would not give me the name, but he knew of one particular coach in college football at the time whose daughter actually did his coaches poll ballot. So out of all the ones that come out, especially before the season, I think we take this one with the biggest grain of salt, because even if it was all the coaches honestly voting on this thing, they're worried about their own team, right? Like, yeah, like Beamer is going to have knowledge of Tennessee and Georgia and teams like that that they're going to play this year. But does he know a ton about Notre Dame or Penn State or Iowa State? No. Again, you can kind of spitball of, okay, these teams should probably be pretty good because they're usually pretty good. But this is the poll, I think, that has the least amount of science to it, probably, in terms of how much we can actually take a coach's opinion of a top 25 or not.
1: Yeah, I don't think the coaches are going through reading Phil Still, reading Athlon, getting, you know, a national perspective on who everybody else has. Now, there may be some knowledge of your opponents. Hey, this team, you know, there's maybe a little bit of that. This team maybe looks better than those idiots in the media are talking about. This team looks worse. You may have some of that, but I don't even know how much of that gets transferred from an in-office conversation to, you know, the actual poll. So, yeah, but it gives us a starting point, right? Yeah. Like, it at least gives us, I would say we're still firmly in talking season, even though I still don't know the definition of it. It gives us something to talk about.
0: To each their own when it comes to what talking season is.
1: You think we're out of talking season?
0: You can think whatever you want.
1: No, I'm asking what you think.
0: I don't
1: go politics on me. Tell me what you think.
0: I think talking season ended with the end of
1: media. You think it's over? No.
0: Well. Okay. Now we're into preview season, which I think is different.
1: Oh my gosh. Okay.
2: Preview season.
1: Text line. Okay. I've never heard of that. Text line. What is it? 404-6100.
0: Correct.
1: With the 803 area code.
0: Yep.
1: When is talking season to you? There are no wrong answers except for Tyler's answer.
0: Why are you getting mad at me if there's no wrong answers?
1: Well, your answer is wrong.
0: If I said talking season ended on February the 21st, that's my opinion. It doesn't, but I feel that way.
1: Words matter. People talk about talking season. So
0: yeah.
1: I want to know what they mean.
0: I feel like talking season is when it ends when coaches are at the podium talking at media days.
1: Why would it end when they're talking?
0: Now we're into camp and preview season, which is different because things are actually happening.
1: I want to know what the people think, Tyler.
0: Nope, it's fine. 803-404-6100.
1: Make your case, people.
2: We're in talking season because we're talking about talking season.
0: This is talking about talking season.
1: Okay. Anyway,
0: Chris, did you give your thoughts on the coaches poll? We're getting lost in the shuffle here.
2: We are. We're getting off track. Nothing super surprising here to me. I mean, you can split hairs on a few of these teams. You could say, Jesus, is Bama maybe a little bit too high? Is Missouri a little bit too high? Is Clemson too high? Because they underachieved last year, but they lost a ton of draft picks, had some pass transfer. They have, you know, they're still a talented team. They got a quarterback question. I think you can split hairs, but when you look at the teams that are in like the top, probably 10, to your point, Wes, like in some order, I think those make a lot of sense. But it's also hard to take it super serious because you got daughters apparently and SIDs filling this thing out.
0: Let's see. Andy says talking season ends after the first kickoff of the season. Let's see. Okay.
1: Andy? Yep. I'm with you, brother.
0: Nick says beginning of preseason camp for the first weekend. Okay, preseason camp.
1: Not there yet, though, Tyler.
0: Okay, fine. the nameless texter, February to the end of media days. I got somebody in my corner. Okay, thank you. That's your wife. It's not. That's 803 area code.
2: it's a burner.
0: Talking season doesn't end until the first NFL preseason game tomorrow night.
1: All right, we're not talking about NFL, brother. You're wrong.
0: Okay. Again. Apparently, you can be wrong, according to Wes. Talking season's whatever you want it to be. We'll leave it at that.
1: No, it is not. Okay. Hey, if we did a GC takeover poll with the three of us, who do you guys think would be number one in the country? Because I'll say this. I'm not shocked.
0: Mm-hmm.
1: I didn't think Ohio State would kind of be considered the number one. Like, I feel like if we polled the national media, there's Ohio State love. But I don't feel like I've heard as much hype about Ohio State this offseason as we did the last couple of offseasons.
0: I feel like it's kind of a default, right? Of like, all right, if I just have to randomly pick a number one team, Ohio State's probably not a bad option. It may not necessarily be true, but like, I don't think anybody says, oh, you're crazy for doing that, because more often than not, they're going to be somewhere around that, right?
1: Yeah, who in the top 10 are we talking about midseason going, man, that was wrong?
0: A lot of good teams in the top 10.
1: We think.
0: Yeah, we think that we're operating on think system.
1: We wouldn't have said Penn State this time last year.
0: That's true.
1: I think Ole Miss.
0: Could be.
2: Interesting.
0: First full season with Golding really taking over. Talented roster, but I mean.
1: A lot. They replaced a lot of guys, though, too.
0: We'll see. This kind of begs a question in my mind coming away from this conversation. Can we live without polls in college football or college sports in general? We'll discuss that on the other side. It is the Gamecock Central Takeover Hour on your Wednesday on the game.
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0: All right, welcome back in. Gamecock Central Takeover Hour here on your Wednesday on The Game. A lot of you weighing in on the text line, not only about talking season, but also about Demetrius Summers. Amos Texter says, played against Summers as a freshman. All they did was run a toss sweep, and if you beat you outside, he was gone. He had 280 at halftime, but my team still won 63-35.
1: Ooh. Wow.
0: At least you can say you won, but what did he have for the rest of the game?
1: And how did, I mean, what was going on with the Lexington defense that day?
0: I don't know. Bad day at the office.
1: Didn't our boy Dustin Curtis... has been a long time coach and now AD. Isn't he playing fullback in these highlights? I believe somebody told me that. I think that's right. I think he was the Lexington fullback for Demetrius back.
2: Andy had our guy, former Gamecock, Chris Clark.
1: Indeed.
2: Chris with a K.
0: How many Chris Clarks have played for the Gamecocks now?
1: At least two.
2: At least two.
1: What did Texter say about talking season?
0: That Texter didn't weigh in about talking season, but we have some other ones. Let's see here. Let me scroll back up. We have, let's see. Alan was the one that said February end of media days. Nick, who said preseason camp or the first weekend, he did throw in, you'll like this, week zero does not count, Wes. So
1: shout
0: he's
1: out,
0: talking
1: Nick.
0: About true week one Labor Day weekend.
1: My guy.
0: And Mike asked, when does put up or shut up season start?
1: I think that's week one.
0: Yeah, for depending on what team you are, certainly.
2: That's definitely week one.
0: Again, yesterday we got the coaches poll. We'll get the AP poll coming up here probably in a couple days, which is one that's taken kind of more seriously because, again, it's voted on by the people that cover the sport on a daily basis throughout the entire year. I asked the question earlier, and I ask it again. Can we live without polls in college football? There's always some kind of ranking, right? Like coaches, AP, whatever. Now, the poll that ends up mattering the most is the college football playoff poll, and we don't get those first rankings until early November. But we don't go through any week of the year and haven't since really the beginning of college football without numbers next to names. And we're so inclined to it. Could we operate without a ranking system for like two-thirds of the season or something like that?
1: No. I think you can probably make a compelling argument that the most fair thing to do would be to wait. I mean, not until two-thirds, but maybe a month into the season, maybe 3 weeks into the season. That would probably be the most fair thing to do. But, man, people need guidance. People need to know, hey, what do I need to watch this game? Is this a how are you going to bill it as a on TV? You paid all this money for these, contracts. How am I going to bill this as a top 25 matchup if there is no top 25? So, yes, it's not fair because especially the old ways of doing it, man. You used to whatever your ranking was preseason. If you kept winning, you really didn't drop much, if at all, no matter who you were beating. Like, you could just be beating up on terrible teams, and you weren't going to drop. And it was really based on your preseason vibes, hype, whatever. So, yeah, it's not the best way to do it, but I think it's probably never going to change.
2: Yeah, like, I think there's a differentiator between – practically literally, can you run the college football season without polls? I mean, yeah, you can. But it would be so much different. I mean, it comes out every week. It's used as a reference point. I mean, think about, like, the college football playoff committee. It's not always incredibly clear, like, what they use, but, you know, they're looking at the rankings. You know, like, that's your starting point. If a team is not

0: is so long, and Wes and Tyler don't agree on how long it is, but that's part of it. Where you rank preseason, where you rank game one, where you ranked in the middle, where you ranked in the end. Like, it would be, it would really, really shake things up. And so, you know, people either, they talk about rankings, either complain about them, they agree with them, our team's getting disrespected, we're ranked too high, we're ranked too low. Like, it's just a huge part of the ecosystem.
1: It definitely is, and you're right, you know, is technically the AP poll doesn't do anything like crown a national champion the way it did for so many years, you know, prior to the BCS era, or in the instance of Southern California in 2003, or then the championship as well. But it does have an influence, because, again, that's the metric we use for the first 8-9 weeks of the season until the first playoff poll comes out, usually around November 1st or something along those lines. And yeah, I mean, the playoff committee is not supposed to use that as the reference point. It's supposed to be a true tear down to the bones. Okay, let's compare resumes and who truly has the best at this point in time and rank them 1 to 25. But they're going to look at, again, if it's Ohio State, Notre Dame, Texas is 1, 2, 3 in the AP poll at that point in time, that'll probably be something around what the playoff committee spits out as well.
2: Yeah, for real. And I think now you have these shows built around the college football playoff ranking as well, which, you know, carry sponsorships and advertisers and all this stuff. And I think there's something probably inherently wrong too with if you put out rankings, even then, like later in the season, and you put it on a show and you explain why. And then now we have seen them be willing to drop teams and move teams around without really much changing on the field. And they'll say, hey, we just felt like the overall body of work was better for, you know, for this team. And that may be right, but you really set yourself up to have to explain. Whereas if you just said, hey, we're going to put this thing out at the very end of the year, we're going to look at the entire body of work, and we're just going to tell you who we think the top 25 and most importantly, you know, the top 12 teams are. And we're going to tell you why. That probably is a little bit easier to justify than the way they do it right now. But again, like college football, it's, you know, all this stuff is made for TV. It's made for, you know, these rev, you know, contracts in terms of, you're paying millions of dollars if you're ESPN to not just have the games, but then to build up for your broadcast of the game. So, yeah, I don't know, man. I do think it in a weird way, is this possible? Can it be good for college football but bad for the teams in college football? Like, it's good for college football in that it keeps it in the talking space, right? Like, it gives people a reason to be talking about college football. Now, if you're the number 40 team in the country to start, but in reality, you're like the 15th best team in the country, we just don't know that yet, it's probably not great for you.
0: Yeah, and I think it's impossible to put the toothpaste back in the tube. Like, if it was announced tomorrow, guess what, guys? No more coaches poll, no more AP poll. Well, guess what? ESPN is going to say, hey, here's our FBI rankings. Here's our own three is going to have their own rankings, and they're going to be referenced. Like, people are going to, if it exists, people are ranking it, you know, and that's just kind of the way it is. You could take away the quote unquote official rankings, but they're still going to be ranked.
1: Yeah. You're not wrong about that. And we've gotten so used to it now. I pulled up earlier polls from 1896. Right, that Princeton is the number one team in the country. So it's been a part of college football basically since the very beginning, not going anywhere anytime soon. And again, we'll see what the AP voters have to say about the top 25 going into the season sometime here in the next couple of days. I believe the ballots are due today or tomorrow, one of these days. So we'll learn about that coming up here very soon. We'll come back, we'll wrap up the hour. If you ever wanted to call a play in a college football game, how about scripting out an entire drive? One G5 team's going to give you the opportunity to do that. It is the Gamecock Central Takeover Hour on your Wednesday on The Game.
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0: How would you like to get the word out about your business without spending a dime? Well, we got you. All you have to do is text your name, your business, and your phone number to 803-404-6100, and we'll be in touch. There is no catch. We know times are tough, but we would love to help you out and your business.
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2: 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I applaud the audacity of Red Sox general manager Craig Breslow going for it at the trade deadline, trading for Orioles catcher Adley Rutschman. Some will say that Breslow gave up too much to get Rutschman. I say the Red Sox have been awesome, and this is honoring his team's recent performance. I'm Nick Costa.
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10: All right, welcome back in. Gamecock Central Takeover Hour, wrapping up the hour here on your Wednesday on The Game. You guys ever had the desire to call a play in a college football game, like a real one, not, you know, College Football 25 by EA Sports, but a real college football game?
11: Yes.
10: Well, Akron might just be providing that opportunity, as yesterday, the Akron football Twitter account tweeted out, offensive coordinator of the game, where one lucky season ticket holder will have the opportunity to not only call a play, but help script the opening drive alongside head coach Joe Moorhead for their home opener. They'll open up on the road against Wake Forest, but their first home game is week two against Robert Morris. You'll get the opportunity to help script the opening drive for the first home game of the season.
11: This might be one of the best preseason talking season, if you will, promotions that I've seen in a long time. We're talking about Akron football. Unless they're on your schedule, you do not talk about Akron football. And am I right, Tyler, that the season tickets are $75?
10: They start at $75. And every ticket that you buy counts as an entry. So if you bought four, you get four entries into this lottery to be the drive scripter.
11: Now, the number of people out there, they may have outthought themselves a bit because they're going to have an empty stadium of people who had $75 of disposable income just to say, I would spend $75 just for the chance to script a drive. So, you know, I don't know how many Akron tickets are going to be on the open market, being sold after these people realize they didn't win. But, man, kudos to whoever in that marketing department came up with the idea. Let's throw a kudos to Joe Moorhead as well for saying yes. Not every coach would say yes to this.
12: I bet Elijah Campbell's fired up about this.
10: Well, he's
12: kind of been there.
10: He's averaging 30 yards a play right now, so
12: they should have used this play, frankly. Part of me wants to have two games to do it, or maybe two drives, because we were texting about this yesterday, guys. One of them just for fun. And of course, Joe Moorhead's going to be like, hey, Jimmy Duncan, like, we should probably run this. Like, what do you think? Like, here's how you call the play, whatever. One drive, I would just want to run up the middle every time just for fun. And the other one, like, I would want to actually try. Like, let me actually try to put together a drive here.
10: Well, here's my question, because, again, it says on the website, the selected fan will work directly with Zips football coach Joe Moorhead to help design the plays that open the game. My question is, how much are you actually getting to do here, right? Like, if you came in and said, I want to run a flea flicker, I want to hand the ball off to a defensive lineman, and I want the punter to catch a pass on my first three plays, is Joe Moorhead going to say, yeah, let's go for it? Or he's like, all right, here's actually a select number of plays you can pick from. You can pick the order they go in. Like, is it going to be one of those kind of things?
11: Yes. It's going to be... I think it'll still be an awesome experience because you're going to probably get to see, like, hey, here are what the plays are called. Here's what happens on particular plays. Here's what we're thinking when we're scripting a drive. You know, it's still going to be an awesome experience, but you're definitely going to be... Like, if you're like, hey, I'd like to call a wide receiver screen on this first play or whatever. He's like, all right, well, yeah, we have this play. We would, I think there's going to definitely be some, like, I guess some confines to what you're trying to do. Like, hey, we'd like to show these different looks on our script to see how the defense responds. Which of these plays do you want to call? Hey, we want an inside run within the first five plays. Do you want power? Do you want inside zone? Do you want zone? Like, I think there would be some wiggle room for you to actually call the plays, but I got to imagine there's going to be some structure provided from Moorhead.
10: All right, I'm going to give you guys a homework assignment, okay?
12: Okay.
10: In addition to studying for 30 days, don't count down trivia, which I got to figure out what 30 is going to be. We'll go off what Kendall Browse said the other day where he scripts out about the first six plays of the game. I want you guys to come up with your script for the first six plays of the game, and we're going to talk about that tomorrow. Can you guys do that?
11: Yeah, let's do it.
10: Whatever direction you want to go. If you want to go inside zone for six straight plays, that's fine. Whatever you feel like.
12: I have a question right off the bat. If you got to not like, hey, take Joe Moorhead's playbook and, you know, pick some plays or whatever, but if you're like, all right, I get to run the offense for at least one drive, what are you running? Like, what type? What style?
10: Oh, like the scheme of the offense?
12: Yeah, what's your scheme? Wes, would you go with, like, the hypo offense?
11: Yeah, I mean, I'm spreading this thing out, I think.
12: Yeah.
11: I'm going the Heupel offense, the old school Briles offense.
12: Yeah.
11: People call it wide choice now, I guess, where my wide receivers are like on the sidelines, basically. They're so spread out. And then we're just going to tempo them to death.
10: So I guess that should be part of it as well. Establish what your offensive scheme is and then give us your six plays for tomorrow.
11: Okay.
10: Can we do that?
11: We're not going to need six plays.
10: Oh, Wes is scoring right away.
11: I'm just kidding.
10: Wes can come table the one play. It's a touchdown play. That's all we need. Opening drive. There you go. So, yeah, we'll craft that tomorrow and see what we can come up with. And, yeah, if you got $75 lying around, AkronFootball.com, enter in. And, yeah, you're right. I think all the set, those like the SeatGeek apps and stuff like that, you'll be able to find Akron football tickets, if not already dirt cheap, even dirt cheapier this year for all the people that bought into this that aren't going to win, that have no interest in going to see the Zips play a home game.
11: Poor Zips.
10: Cool name.
11: Good exposure.
10: Yeah. Joe Moorhead actually had a better season last year. They went 5-7, so they might be kind of turning in the right direction. By the way, offense ranked 108th in scoring last year, so having a random fan call
11: maybe this person can help.
10: Can't make it any worse, right? That'll do it for the Gamecock Central Takeover Hour halftime show up next on your Wednesday on the game.

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1: 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Scott Hamilton here for the next 3 hours, filling in for Tyler and Bill, Bill and Tyler. Tyler's still lingering around, though, looming.
2: Hey, I'm still
1: like
2: here.
1: Star.
2: I'm still here for an hour. Hang out with you till about one.
1: So I get a full hour of the Tyler Head experience.
2: The Tyler Head Sports Experience, yes. That is the that's the name that Jay Phillips has bestowed upon my shows, and well, you know, when you're here doing 6 hours a day, it feels like that sometimes.
1: 6 hours a day. You got to be sick in the head.
2: You get used to it after a while. I'm not digging dishes. That's what I tell people. I've done jobs I hated that were 12-hour shifts, so this ain't that bad.
1: Good for you. Good perspective. By the way, I hear myself again.
2: All right. 1 second.
1: Yeah.
2: Is that better?
1: I don't know. There we go.
2: There
1: much
2: we go.
1: Better.
2: There we go.
1: Much better. Appreciate that. So I get a full hour of the Tyler Head experience. Should we go ahead and litigate your homework? Did you complete your homework?
2: I got halfway through it. I did have some things come up where I could not finish the film, but I was enjoying what I was watching so far. Definitely different. What year was it? 88 when that came out? Somewhere around
1: yeah.
2: there. So I appreciated what I watched so far of A Fish Called Wanda.
1: That movie is fantastic, and people forget about it. I love it. Kevin Kline is hilarious in that movie, man. And John Cleese, and I can't think of the guy who had the stutter, but he's it's all those Monty Python people, which I don't usually care for that.
2: Sure,
1: but that's a really good film. Okay, but I did complete my homework.
2: Okay,
1: I did rewatch Dumb and Dumber, and it is exactly what I remember.
2: So you weren't
1: not
2: a fan.
1: Great. I powered through it because it was the assignment and nothing, and I didn't have any excuses. Nothing was, you know, keeping me from watching it, but that is not a good movie, dude.
2: So still not sold on it.
1: It is shocking. It is so relentless in its stupidity that it pummels you. A couple of things though. It might be one of the most 90s movies ever.
2: It's very 90s. I will say that.
1: Cause it has Karen Duffy. You don't remember her. She was an MTV VJ.
2: Okay.
1: That was before your time.
2: All right.
1: It has Karen Duffy. It has Cam Neely, former hockey player for the Boston Bruins. So you know the name probably, but not very familiar. I not that I'm familiar either. I would hear it repetitively on SportsCenter back in the 90s. Terry Garr is in that movie.
2: Okay.
1: That made me sad. That made me sad because
2: what character does she play?
1: She's the stepmom.
2: Oh, okay.
1: And she was a very classy lady. I hate that she sunk to that level where she was in this gross film. You would know her from Mr. Mom or Young Frankenstein.
2: All right.
1: You a Young Frankenstein guy?
2: Was that was the one? Was that the one with Gene Wilder?
1: Yes.
2: I'm pretty sure I've seen it. I know about the film at least.
1: Gene Wilder is one of the funniest human beings to ever walk this planet.
2: Oh, I agree. I know it's not a politically correct movie anymore, but big fan of Blazing Saddles and Willy Wonka. Two different ends of the spectrum there.
1: One, have actually never seen Blazing Saddles.
2: Oh.
1: I'm aware of it.
2: Well, perhaps that's your next homework assignment.
1: It might be, legitimately. Okay, that's fair. It's very fair. Two, Willy Wonka, as much as Dumb and Dumber creeps me out, like grosses me out, Willy Wonka creeps me out.
2: Oh, it does.
1: As a child, man, traumatizing.
2: Well,
1: traumatizing. The kids were dying.
2: Well, okay, yes. As you grow older, you're like, yes, perhaps he was a serial killer, you know, killing kids in various ways. And the tunnel scene was kind of scary. But I don't know. I think it's a movie I don't mind watching again.
1: Any movie that gets remade by Johnny Depp never had a chance.
2: Actually,
1: Johnny Depp's a creepy guy.
2: I actually enjoy the Johnny Depp version too.
1: Yeah, that the mom and the daughter got their comeuppance in that one.
2: They did.
1: But I can't believe we're having this conversation. We'll put a pin in this.
2: Hey, we can talk about sports. That's happening too.
1: Finish the movie tonight.
2: I will do my best.
1: A Fish Called Wanda. Okay. 24 days away from the start of the college football season. Week zero, North Carolina and TCU in Dublin, Ohio. Or Dublin, Ohio is where they have the golf tournament, the Memorial. 31 days away from South Carolina's opener versus Kent State. That is on September 5th over at Williams-Brice Stadium. And I look at this schedule. I'm glad, first of all. Thank you, Jesus. We have college football right around the corner. I am beyond grateful for it. But pretty underwhelming week zero, pretty underwhelming week one. It's a stark contrast to what we've enjoyed the last couple of years, where the schedule at the beginning was so captivating, so enticing, at least on paper. I know some of those games ended up falling flat and proved to be meaningless in the grand scheme of things, talking about Clemson LSU last year. But still, it was something to get juiced up for. Not the case this time around. I'm looking at this schedule, North Carolina, TCU, and Dublin. I mean, that's more for the curiosity factor of Bill Belichick and all that jazz, Bobby Petrino and Jordan Hudson. But other than that, no. Virginia, NC State, that's being played because they canceled their deal in Brazil. It was such a clown show. So that doesn't do anything for me. And then week one, we do have Clemson at LSU. Once more, the curiosity factor. A, what's the Lane Kiffin experience going to be like down in Baton Rouge? And B, who's going to be the quarterback at Clemson? How's Clemson going to do? Are they going to rebound from last year? That was a mess. Or is that part of a trend, of an ongoing trend? By the way, we've got Chapel Fowler of the state newspaper. He's going to come on at 2 o'clock. I'm going to ask him who's going to be the quarterback at Clemson. We thought it was going to be Christopher Vezina. That seemed to be a slam dunk. Wrong. Apparently, that true freshman, Tate, is positioning himself for a possible run at being the game day one starter for Clemson. And he was a three-star, which, once more, begs the question, what does it say about the state of the Clemson program if its opening week starter is a three-star quarterback? I guess it depends on how much weight you put into the star system. A lot of questions we'll have for Chapel Fowler when he joins us at 2 o'clock. But back to the schedule, nothing great. Blah. Miami at Stanford, 9 o'clock on Friday, week one. That's almost punishment. Why would they punish Miami like that, making the U open up at Stanford on a Friday night at 9 o'clock? It's just the irrationality of the ACC and that whole situation. Tulane at Duke could be interesting. That could be interesting. Want to see what Manny Diaz does there. How are they going to replace Darian Mensa at quarterback? And how good is Tulane with John Sumrall now at Florida? Baylor versus Auburn. That'll be in Atlanta. That's the Chick-fil-A kickoff, the same game that South Carolina played in last year. They beat Virginia Tech at Mercedes-Benz Stadium. That's a curious matchup as well. One, how's Dave Aranda going to be now that he got a reprieve? He's going to be back for yet another season as the head coach at Baylor. But two, Alex Golish, now the coach at Auburn, and bringing some dudes from South Florida with him, most notably Byron Brown, the quarterback. We're going to get a first look of that in Atlanta at Mercedes-Benz Stadium. And that game also kind of curious because the way it's set up with regards to NIL opportunities. The players participating in that game are able to make money by virtue of merely showing up. Could that be the way going forward? Well, that'll be a question we have for David Epps at the bottom of this hour. He runs the Chick-fil-A kickoff. He runs the Peach Bowl. Going to ask him those questions. How do we front load the schedule? How do bowl games like the Peach Bowl remain relevant in this era of the college football playoff? And perhaps most importantly, at least here at home, how does it, the Peach Bowl, maintain its long standing with the Southeastern Conference? When you think about the SEC, you think about bowl games, you think about the Sugar Bowl, you think about the Peach Bowl and the Gator Bowl. How do you maintain that while also serving through the college football playoff rotation? Those would be questions we have for David Epps at 12:30. Back to this schedule, Louisville and Ole Miss on Sunday in Nashville. I dig it. That'll be good. Don't sleep on Louisville. do not sleep on the Cardinals. And I'm not ready. I'm not ready to give too much high praise to Ole Miss. I think that could actually be a program in disarray, bailed out because it does have arguably the best quarterback in the country, Trinidad Chambliss. That's going to be in Nashville. And this one's interesting. Wisconsin and Notre Dame in Green Bay. I dig it. I dig it. Wisconsin, still trying to figure out what the heck is going on up there. And Notre Dame, I think Notre Dame could end up being possibly number two when the Associated Press preseason poll comes out in about a week. I'm really high on that Notre Dame team. It's got an easy schedule, to say the least. That'll be a good game to watch. SMU at Florida State on Monday night, Labor Day. Whew, Mike Norvell. Could that be the beginning of the end? SMU going to be pretty good. SMU, a possible college football playoff contender. Florida State just trying to be relevant again. Once more, that'll be on Monday night, Labor Day. But this watered-down schedule, we're going to get more of that going forward. More Power 4 teams are going to begin canceling home-and-home games against other Power 4 opponents. Neutral site games are going to be harder to come by. Why take that risk? Why jeopardize your resume with regards to the college football playoff by taking one of these games, a neutral site game or a high-profile home-and-home series, especially with nine-game conference schedules now becoming prevalent across the board? How do you maintain these high-profile matchups? Does it, you go back to what I said with regards to the Chick-fil-A kickoff, the way they have NIL opportunities tethered to it, perhaps? Maybe you put the bowl games up front. That's a way to keep the bowl games relevant, a way to keep the bowl games viable and make them important. Or how about preseason events like in basketball? We see all these preseason basketball tournaments, and they get a lot of hype and hoopla, or at least as much as you can get while operating underneath the shadow of both college football and, of course, the NFL. Maybe that's how you do it. I think it could survive. I think a big part of it will also be we have to retrain our brains. We have to accept the stark reality that December and January now belongs to the college football playoff, not to the bowl system that we've grown accustomed to for the better part of a century. Move the bowl games up to the front. That is your reward for a season well played, getting a bowl game the following Labor Day. I'm cool with that. Perhaps you come up with some other postseason system to make up for it in December for the teams that don't make the college football playoff. But let's be real. A lot of those games are watered down anyhow because players are skipping them. The high-profile players, the elite players, the ones who have NFL potential, they're usually going to sit it out. Why risk injury? No, nothing to gain, but everything to lose. You move the bowl games up to the front of the season, changes that dynamic. Hot start out of the gate, high-profile matchup. Television would love it, would give them more things to sell at a premium, and more inventory means more bucks, which means more bucks into the coffers of the colleges. It's secular. You see what I'm saying there? Runs in a circle. I think it's a grand idea, and I'm going to actually run it by Adam Rittenberg of ESPN later in the program. He's going to come aboard. I think we'll have him on around 1:15 and get his take on scheduling. How much of it is us needing to retrain our brains on what is a good matchup? Because once more, could look good on paper right now on the 5th day of August, but in a month, 6 weeks, 2 months, we go, man, we had that one wrong. Once more, talking about Clemson LSU last year. And how much of it is the bull goes to the powers that be, the athletic directors, the coaches, the conference commissioners, who need to accept the reality that they have to schedule harder, that they can't just sit back and say, okay, we're going to wait until conference schedule. We're not even going to try in a non-conference. Unfortunately, that pattern, that formula has worked for the Big Ten. Each of its last three national champions didn't play a power forward non-conference opponent. How do we get him to change that? West at Adam Rittenberg later in the program. And we're also going to take your text, 803-404-6100. Hit me up. Let me know what's on your mind. It's the Halftime Show on 107.5 The Game and The Game Network.
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1: Tech College Sports Act, apparently it's in its final version for now. I presume this thing can be massaged as it continues to go forward, assuming it goes forward. It's now 171 pages. I believe it started off as 110. Now it's 171 pages. More reading for our people up on Capitol Hill. No wonder nothing gets accomplished. Because there's so much homework involved. Either way, it's now being sent to U.S. senators for review and presumably a floor vote, potentially as soon as this week. But the clock is ticking. They've got a month-long congressional recess that starts on Friday, and right now there's some things ahead of it. Perhaps sanctions against Russia over its war with Ukraine, and also trying to figure out some temporary measures to keep the government funded through the end of the year. So to even be batting third seems fortunate, and perhaps maybe a little misguided, but we'll litigate that another time. And then even if there is a vote, it has to get through Congress. But here's the thing. We are still closer than ever to the possibility of passing something that would have the government overseeing college athletics. It's amazing what can be accomplished when the SEC and the Big Ten get their support behind something. Biggest takeaway I have right now, it's capping the Power Four at 19, and then it's got that five-year cooling off period for any P4 schools that want to change conferences. They also roll back transfers, one-time transfer now, if this thing comes to life, which could be, that could be the biggest thing of all. To put a cap on transfers, no more unrestricted free agency year to year. I dig it, man. And I'm sure every coach in America would be behind that. Nick Saban, arguably the loudest voice in all of college athletics, even though he's retired. He's got his support behind it. Even penning a letter saying this has got to be passed. This has got to come to life. This is what we need in order to save college athletics. Here's what he had to say. Tyler, could you play number three, please?
3: It's not perfect, but it certainly addresses 80% of the needs. And I would encourage all the people in Congress, whether it's Senate or House, to support this bill so at least we can get a start on making progress to protecting college sports. Not just football, not just basketball, but women's sports, Olympic sports. How many student athletes, 500,000 or something, that have benefited from having a scholarship, being able to compete. Whether their sport creates revenue or not is insignificant. It creates opportunities for people to be successful in the future. That's what college has always done, and I think that's something that's worth protecting, and that's what this bill really tries to do.
1: I agree. Once more, it's not perfect, but anything that can get its arms around the Wild West, and I know that's a cliche and I'm almost hesitant to use that phrase, I think it's worth investigating and pursuing. What's the worst that could happen? Honestly, I know government intervention is usually verboten, usually something that we should run away from as fast as we can. But what is the worst that could happen at this point, given how just out of control the whole system has become? I don't see a downside to it, especially since all the individual conferences are now behind it. And that's been the biggest problem, and we've discussed it at length here. It's a whole bunch of fiefdoms, some big fiefdoms, the SEC and the Big Ten, some little fiefdoms, like the Sun Belt or the MAC. And each lord of the fiefdom has their own agenda, items that they want to accomplish, they want to achieve. By having everybody on board for this is actually a sign of solidarity, the number one thing that's been missing in college athletics. Just something to ponder, and we'll keep our eye on this as it develops. We got David Epps, head of the Peach Bowl, coming on the other side. Going to ask him about scheduling, ask him about the bowl system, and ask him how he can keep the Peach Bowl relevant as it continues to dive deeper into the college football playoff rotation. David Epps at the Peach Bowl joining us on the other side. It's the Halftime Show on 107.5 The Game and The Game Network.
0: Wow, what a play. The Game Network. 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
1: College football season still a few weeks away, but not too soon to start talking about the postseason and, of course, these preseason kickoff games that have become such an important part of the college football schedule. And, of course, one of those is the big game in Atlanta every year at Mercedes-Benz Stadium, the Aflac kickoff game. Last year, South Carolina beating Virginia Tech. I was at that game. It was a fantastic scene. Looking forward to being in the house for Auburn and Baylor this go-around. And I'm willing to bet our guest is also excited about being in the house because he's been there many times, but he's in a new role. He was named the CEO of the Peach Bowl on June 1st, taking over for Gary Stokin, who had had the job forever. I got to admit, David Epps, this is a big job for a guy like you, who you say you've been with the company now 30 plus years, but to take over for somebody like Gary, and Gary and I had a pretty good relationship, a little bit of pressure maybe?
15: Yeah, you know, it's a huge opportunity, and I worked side by side with Gary for 27 years and have been fortunate to have been on the team as we've made some great wins over that time, but some big shoes to fill, no question about it. But as my wife reminds me, I do have big feet. So I'm gonna embrace the opportunity and look forward to the future. It's going to be a lot of fun.
1: Well, just kind of tell me about the transition for you from your previous role into this job. And what are you going to do different than what Gary did? Did Gary give you any advice maybe as he was leaving saying, hey, going forward, you might want to focus on this. It was something that I wasn't having to do, but you're going to have to do going forward.
15: Yeah, it's a good question. You know, the one thing college football has taught us over the last 5-6 years is that change is coming and it will continue to come. So one of the things we're focused on is, you know, we're not in a reset position. We're not broken. As I tell our people, we're not having to fix the floor. We've got to figure out a different way to raise the ceiling. So having our neutral site game during Labor Day weekend, a huge opportunity, but also going to be a challenge going forward, the way the college football scheduling is shaking out. Being a part of the playoff for the next 6 years that we know of, but then beyond that, the uncertainty related to that. So a lot of what we need to be doing is figuring out how we try to future-proof ourselves. And, you know, there wasn't a lot that's happened over the past 30 years that I haven't at least had my fingerprints on a little bit. So the good news is I'm not starting from scratch, but flexibility is going to be the real key, as it is for everybody in this business right now.
1: Yeah. How much trepidation is there with regards to the future of the postseason? Because I'm of a generation, the Peach Bowl is part of the postseason. It's one of the premier bowl games. Messing with that, messing with its spot on the schedule, it's sacrosanct. You don't touch it. How much trepidation is there concerning about keeping the Peach Bowl's not only prestige, but its place right around New Year's and thereabouts?
15: Yeah, it's a fair concern. And, you know, I always look at things. I was a fan first, right? So I look at things from a fan perspective. And certainly those of us of a certain age remember how important and valuable the tradition is around New Year's, whether it's New Year's Eve or New Year's Day or right around that weekend. And playing college football in and around that time period it's nostalgic. It's important. There was value built into that if you were a TV viewer or an attendee. And so for us going forward, obviously, I mentioned we've got to be flexible. And that means that if something were to happen and these quarterfinals and semifinals weren't going to be played until a week later, or they were going to be played 4 days earlier, we've got to be willing to be flexible and sort of go with what the industry needs. But I also hope that whatever we settle on from a 12, 16, 24, week zero, whatever the machinations end up being, wherever we settle, gives us an opportunity to continue to serve college football. Because ultimately, you know, we used to be a reward for players. And that's what bowl games were. Now, the six of us that are in the playoff, you know, we're a business trip. And we understand that. And we need to be able to serve our customers, who are the teams and the coaches and the CFP and the conference, the fans and the media, to make sure that the whole enterprise works, because we need a college football postseason that works and that doesn't abandon the history and tradition that guys like you and I appreciate.
1: Okay. You touched on something there that I was wanting to explore with you, and you teed it up absolutely perfectly. You have two trains running. You have the Aflac kickoff game and you have the Chick-fil-A Peach Bowl, and they're bookends of the season, essentially. The Peach Bowl to me, and again, we're traditionalists, the Peach Bowl to me, I think of the SEC. It's one of the premier bowls with an SEC tie. How hard is it, though, to uncouple that going forward? Because you're not guaranteed to get an SEC team in the game because it is a playoff game. That's a trade-off, high price to pay, but I've got to think it's totally worth it.
15: It is. You know, if you go back to the early 90s, we first became, and we made our bones as an ACC versus SEC game, really right up until 2014 when we first got into the CFP. And then you, when you relinquish those conference ties fully, you're definitely left with some, I wouldn't say concern, but, you know, some trepidation about what could happen when the teams are, they're going to win their way to you. You know, nobody's going to select them to you. The wrinkle going forward that's going to be really interesting that I don't think people are talking about yet, but they will as we get close to selection, is this will be the first year that the number one, number two, and number three seed actually get some input on which of the playoff bowls they get to go to. So the number one seed will get to select its quarterfinal and its semifinal. You know, the number two gets to pick its quarterfinal. So you're going to probably see, especially with us, I would guess the Sugar, because of proximity, ACC and SEC teams may geographically want to come to Atlanta. So it's a double-edged sword. On one hand, you're going to give up a little bit of what you had before, which may have been a geographic certainty, but you're also going to have a team and a fan base that chooses to come to you, presumably because it's going to be an easy trip for fans. Maybe they have some familiarity with the stadium. You know, maybe they played in a championship game there earlier in the month. So you know, you got to live with both sides of that sword. You're going to be in this game, and we're prepared to.
1: Does the Aflac game kind of help you, though, maybe resolve or reconcile some of that conference affiliation situation? Because, again, we've got Auburn this year in the kickoff game, had South Carolina last year, obviously SEC teams. Is that something maybe that's going to be by design going forward, that we will have an SEC team in the kickoff each year?
15: Yeah, you know, we've traditionally tried to have at least an ACC or SEC team as an anchor every year. And we will continue that. The biggest challenge now is that with both the ACC and the SEC at 9 conference games, and then if you have an out-of-conference rival, that gets you to 10 P4 games that are already determined for you. There's not as much inventory left in the marketplace for the neutral site kickoff games as there once was. So it's going to take a few years to shake this all out, because even coaches now – they look at what the selection committee may value on Selection Sunday when you get to December. And I think they want clarity on whether it's number of wins versus quality of wins versus quality losses. You know, the example everybody holds up is last year that Texas lost a close game to Ohio State to open the season. If they hadn't played that game, they're a 10-win team in December. And does the selection committee look at a 10-win team versus a 9-win team and say, well, of course they're in. They're a 10-win team. So that's the not the concern, but the unknown about the neutral site games now is how appealing are they going to be to coaches whose ultimate goal is to make the playoff?
1: Yeah, and that goes back to what you were saying earlier, I think, about it being business trips now. That applies not only to the schools, but to the individual athletes. And I know you guys have a lot going on with regards to providing NIL opportunities for athletes. How is that playing a role in getting teams to come for the Aflac kickoff game? And what can you do going forward to maybe make that more robust?
15: Yeah, we're the first college football game to do something like this. It's been done with the New Era men's basketball event that they do out in Las Vegas. But

0: to put NIL money into the Auburn student athletes' hands, and then we're using them to help us promote ticket sales, event attendance, and then television viewership. So I like to tell people this is real, true NIL. We're going to pay the student athletes for them using their name, image, and likeness to promote our event of which they're a part. So I think it's a model that will work going forward. We're building the mousetrap. It's a lot more complicated than I thought it was when you're dealing with a couple of dozen or more student athletes, and you have to figure out, is it a social media post? Is it an appearance? Is it a billboard? Is it a website? There are a lot of different factors that get built into it. But ultimately, if the landscape with NIL stays the way it is, it's a model we think going forward is an incentive, at least for another team and a school to say, yeah, well, if this is a chance for us to drive more NIL for our players, that by extension gives us a little bit of a recruiting advantage. We're going to listen to you.
1: Yeah, I have to think that when they go and get kids out of the portal, then go, hey, we're scheduled to play in the Aflac kickoff game. You will have this, this, this, and this opportunity in addition to everything else we're going to bring to you. Just a couple more minutes with David Epps, the CEO of the Peach Bowl. And David, I have always felt like, and maybe because I'm a college football guy, I've always felt like the Peach Bowl is the epicenter of Atlanta sports. Atlanta, let's face it, is a fickle sports town, man. But the one consistent thing is the Peach Bowl and the area's love for college football. What do you do to embrace the city of Atlanta and to help elevate it as the center of college football? I know the College Football Hall of Fame is there. I went to the Maxwell Award Gala last year, had an absolute blast. What are you guys doing to contribute to that and the overall vibe?
0: Well, we unabashedly claim that Atlanta is the capital of college football. When you look at the Chick-fil-A Peach Bowl and the Aflac kickoff game, the SEC championship game, the 10 schools within a 70-mile radius that play tackle football, the College Football Hall of Fame, there's a lot of proof points for that. And so we feel like we are at the center of that, and we want to continue to contribute to that. And part of that is just encouraging a business space that embraces anything related to college football, because being in the South and from the South, you know what that means to people. College football is just baked into our DNA. But the other thing that's important to us is that we're very charitably minded. And so our philosophy is, how are we able to use college football for the greater good? And there's so much talk about the negatives of college football. We've donated $72 million in our history in scholarship and other donations to charities. And so I tell our people, if we can do well, then we can do good. And that doing good is in our community in Atlanta, making sure we continue to invest in the city, in the sports ecosystem, because there are a lot of people in Atlanta. The Atlanta Sports Council, Mercedes-Benz Stadium, the Atlanta Convention and Visitors Bureau, even the state of Georgia and the city of Atlanta. We all want Atlanta to continue to be the capital of college football. So we work together to build and continue to build a city that's going to be successful doing that.
1: I want to leave you with this thought, a real quick personal Peach Bowl story, and you can take this to anybody. My first Peach Bowl was 2000, and it was it might have been 2001. It was North Carolina and Auburn. Yep. I don't know if you remember that game. Ronald Curry was playing, and I was just blown away by the pyramids of Chick-fil-A sandwiches on Press Row, man. And we were just stuffing our computer bags with them. And it was New Year's Eve. My wife made the trip with me. My wife at the time, she was pregnant. So she stayed in the hotel. Took like an hour to get from the Georgia Dome to the hotel. And all the time I'm grabbing these Chick-fil-A sandwiches while I'm dodging New Year's Eve traffic, you know, walking through. And the Peach Bowl is special to me. Just put it that way.
0: Well, we appreciate that. We've college football is about memories. Yeah. In truth, you remember wins and losses and games, but you remember the memories you create in and around the games and the tailgates and the trips. And we're happy we could be part of that memory. We hopefully you'll get to come back and we'll create some new ones for you.
1: All right. He's David Epps, the CEO of the Peach Bowl. David, I look forward to seeing you on Labor Day weekend, brother. Auburn and Baylor. It's going to be a pretty good one.
0: Look forward to seeing you there. Thanks for having me on.
1: All righty. It's David Epps, the CEO of the Peach Bowl. Stick around. We'll be right back.

0: Preston, Florence, and Myrtle Beach.
1: Hey, this is Preston here for 107.5 The Game and The Game Network. 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All you have to do is text your name, your business, your phone number to 803-404-6100, and we'll be in touch. 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
2: This morning, the Atlanta Falcons reaching agreement on a contract extension with star running back Bijan Robinson. Bijan is obviously one of the best backs in football, and I think Atlanta's offense will be better than people expect this year if Tua Tagovailoa is the starting quarterback, to go along with Bijan, to go along with Drake London, and to go along with Kyle Pitts. I think the Atlanta Falcons, if Tua plays, will win the NFC South. I'm Nick Costos.
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0: Making a final lap, opening hour. The Halftime Show, 107.5 The Game and The Game Network. I want to thank David Epps, head of the Peach Bowl, for coming aboard the AAA Heating and Air phone line. Some news items here. Tidy up a few things, little odds and ends before we close out this first hour. The Athletic. Athletic has a piece penned by 8 different reporters, and its title, 8 College Football Playoff Sleeper Predictions from Outside the Preseason Coaches Poll. Hell of a headline. Way too many words, but I digress. The crux of it is basically they list the 8 teams they feel could make the college football playoff who were not included in the coaches poll yesterday, that sham of a poll. TCU, UNLV, and the third of the 8, South Carolina. They feel like South Carolina has a lot of returning potential, a lot of returning production. If they just get out of its own way, Gamecocks can make the playoff. It's kind of a vibe that we had going into 2024 where we thought maybe South Carolina could be pretty good, and they ended up being pretty good. But then last year happened, and well, let's not go over that mess again. 4-8, 1-5 in the SEC. They're just awful. Here we go. Minnesota, Louisville, Florida, Cal, Oklahoma State. Oklahoma State basically is North Texas moved to Stillwater. Coach moved, quarterback moved, a whole bunch of guys moved. Number one offense in the country, not going to be playing for the Cowboys. Florida, new coach, John Sumrall. Cal, new coach. Louisville, Jeff Brohm, and the best backfield in the country. Minnesota, P.J. Fleck. P.J. Fleck has been at Minnesota for 9 years. That is incredible. Or is this actually his 10th season? Seems like just the other day he was at Central Michigan rowing the boat. Now he's been in Minneapolis for, God, a decade. It hasn't been horrible, but he hasn't been great. Just a lot of mediocrity, and I guess that cake bakes up in Minnesota, as far as P.J. Fleck goes. Here's a personnel item. Our friend Alyssa Lang. We know Alyssa Lang, USC alum, from Huntersville, North Kakalaki, local TV here in Columbia. She's getting bumped up at the worldwide leader. She's been a sideline reporter. She's done some studio stuff for SEC Now, been the host of that. Well, now she's transitioning, and she's going to host ESPN's college football studio wraparounds on Friday night and Saturday. She'll be working out of Bristol, Connecticut. She'll be replacing Matt Berry, who is leaving that job to become the new host of SEC Nation, where he replaces Laura Rutledge and yada, yada, yada. But anyway, Lang's getting a new gig, so good for her. She's one of the good people in all of sports media. Just really, really awesome lady. Oh, here's another item. And we're cleaning out the notebook here. This one has my attention. This is a promotion unlike any other. Akron. University of Akron, the Zips, with a promotion where a ticket holder, a season ticket holder, can be, quote, the offensive coordinator of the game for the season opener against Robert Morris on September 12th. Now, not for the entire game, but it is a contest where they're going to draw a name randomly from all the season ticket holders, going to be announced on August 19th, and that person will be able to script the opening drive of Akron's home opener against Robert Morris on September 12th. And Joe Moorhead, the head coach, he's down with it. He's going to work directly with the winner to draw up the play. Wow. I actually think that's pretty cool. And I didn't understand or realize until I dug deeper into it that Joe Moorhead's going to be working with them. Otherwise, my mind is going bonkers. I'm drawing all kinds of stuff up. The annexation of Puerto Rico, the picket fence, all that stuff, man. I would have had triple flea flickers. We had a play called Snake in the Grass. And it was basically, I was the receiver. This is in junior high / middle school. Where after we would receive the team on a kickoff, I would run to the sideline and stand in front of the head coach and act like I was talking to them. But I would be eligible. I would still be on the field. And we would be in shotgun formation, and as soon as it was snapped, the coach would just say, go, and I would take off running a fly pattern, a streak down the sideline, and they would lob it up. Don't think it's legal. But I would come up with something like that.
1: Kyle Shanahan ran that with Johnny Football in Cleveland one time.
0: Are you kidding me?
1: Yeah, that was one of actually his few career highlights. Now, it got called back on a penalty, but I'm not sure if it was because of Manziel and the way he lined up or not. But yeah, they ran that exact play a few years ago.
0: You have to tell the ref before the game, we're going to run the play.
1: Right.
0: And then you have to make sure, and if the coach will line you up, like to make sure that you're on the line and that you're eligible, and then just say go. And it seems so cool in 19-something. I won't tell you what year, but it was a pretty neat thing, dude. I will admit, though, I dropped a couple. Like, we ran it like 5 times, and I think I dropped it twice, which is par for the course. And once I got ran down, which was really embarrassing because I had like a 30-yard advantage on everybody. But we'll talk about that another time. I'm excited for this Akron deal. And it makes me almost wish I were a season ticket holder just so I would have a shot at that.
1: Hey, man, it's only $75.
0: We get Terry Ford to load us the money.
1: There you go.
0: And Tyler and I could script it if we were to win. We got Adam Rittenberg, ESPN, joining us next hour. First hour of the Halftime Show. In the books.
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The second hour, the halftime show on 107.5 The Game and The Game Network. Scott Hamilton in for Bill and Tyler, Tyler and Bill. We've got Adam Rittenberg of ESPN joining us in about 15 minutes. We're going to talk scheduling. Scheduling in college football. Scheduling that's pretty underwhelming when juxtaposed to years past. Week zero, week one. It's ball. There are games going to be played. I'm grateful. I'm just wondering if we're always going to have these underwhelming openers to get things rolling. It hasn't been like that the last couple of years. We've had some really good week zero, week one matchups. But that's another thing, and that's one of the questions I'll have for Adam Rittenberg when he comes aboard around 1:15. Do we have to alter our perception of what is a good game? What is a good matchup? Especially when no other games have been played. We don't really have a clue about the rosters. Anything is possible. On what are we basing the merits of a good matchup before it's played? Brand recognition? Previous success? Coaching? Wherewithal? I don't know. I keep going back to the Clemson-LSU game last year, and that was the game, man. Primetime Saturday night, Heisman Trophy candidates at quarterback, highly ranked teams, playoff contenders, national championship contenders. Wrong. Brian Kelly ended up getting fired, and well, Clemson had a bummer of a year. So how can we accurately predict what is going to be a good game and what is not? I mean, I guess we can throw darts at a board and say, yeah, that's going to be a good one. Because that's Ohio State playing, let's arbitrarily say, I don't know, Notre Dame, Oregon, somebody, Georgia. But in this day and age where things can shift so quickly, to merely look on paper and say, oh, well, this team is playing this team, historically, that would be awesome, I think that's kind of maybe short-sighted. And perhaps that's something that we need to start avoiding. And we look at it through different lenses. Hey, UNC and TCU could be pretty decent. We don't know. Let's watch and find out. Oh, by the way, Bill Belichick will be there with Jordan Hudson and Bobby Petrino. Maybe we'll get some kind of sideshow. And it's in Dublin, so we'll get inundated with ads for Aer Lingus and all the tourism stuff in Ireland. Yeah, let's check it out. Now, of course, the week one game, Clemson at LSU, has lots of interesting storylines. The Lane Kiffin storyline, first and foremost. But other than that, should we just say, you know what? It's college football. I'm glad for it. Miami at Stanford. Yeah, that sucks for the U. It sucks for those poor souls that have to work that game that kicks off at 9 o'clock on a Friday night. But it's college football. I'm glad it's here. And just be grateful and say, you know, we're going to get the meat of the schedule later. We always do. The conference schedule, now that we've got 9 conference games in the SEC and basically everywhere, this is good. We'll ease into it like settling into a warm bath. I don't know. I like the idea, and this will be one of the things we discuss with Adam Rittenberg. I like the idea of front-loading the schedule with bowl games. I do. I think that's a way to keep bowl games relevant and to really get the season off to just a rolling start. What do you think? Hit me up on the text line, 803-404-6100. We've already got some interesting responses. Everybody that's texted so far is in agreement. They think that would be a fantastic way to start the season. And here's another one they threw out there. How about rivalry games? Having rivalry games at the beginning of the year. I will pump the brakes on that. I like having the rivalry game at the back end of the regular season, a capstone, if you will, for the regular season, almost a reward for the grind of the 3 months leading up to that point. The anticipation, the excitement, and how that singular day, that one game, can erase everything that came before it. I like having it on the back end because let's say you've had a really bad season, but you get to the end of the year, you beat your rival. Guess what? The optics change suddenly.
or the other side. You've had a fantastic year, but you lose to your rival. Whew, all for nothing. Yeah, you still might make the college football playoff. You might even win the national championship. But guess what? You're going to get reminded for the next 365 days, if not in perpetuity, that for all you accomplished, you still couldn't beat your arch rival. Just ask Ohio State. Ohio State won the national championship a couple of years ago. Monumental achievement for Ryan Day. Finally getting over the hump and maybe doing something to shed that born on third base moniker that Jim Harbaugh gave him. But he lost to Michigan. And you don't think they remind him about that? They being A, the people of Michigan, and B, the good people of the state of Ohio. Yeah, Ryan. Man, we're glad you brought another natty back to Columbus, man. Glad to have that trophy residing near the Olentangy River, bro. This, good on you. But, you couldn't beat that team up north. What the hell, bro? That's how it works. You got to beat your rival. And that's why having these rivalry games anchoring the season on the back end, that just adds another layer to everything special about college football. The Iron Bowl would still be the Iron Bowl, but it wouldn't be the Iron Bowl if it were in week one or week zero. But having it on that last Saturday of the regular season, oof. Clemson, South Carolina, I mean, everybody looks forward to it. One side or the other, everybody looks forward to that game as the capstone of the regular season. And the narrative for your season can flip depending upon the outcome of that game. Both sides of the rivalry have seen it like that. So you keep those on the back end. You move the bowl games to the front end. And maybe have a whole event around the bowl games. I can foresee a day where maybe you have some kind of partnership between the bowl games and the NFL. A lot of these bowl games happen in NFL markets now. Maybe it's just a full football palooza weekend. That would be something. Would require a lot of planning. Would require some concessions from both groups, most notably the NFL, who they don't really like to share, but they are doing better, especially with regards to international football. Could we see some kind of bowl football palooza? I know this football game that's going to be played week three in London, the Union Jack Classic, has worked really closely with the NFL. Arizona State, Kansas, going to play at Wembley Stadium. And it's being able to be pulled off because they are following the NFL model and the NFL is openly sharing its playbook and its contacts and its resources because it behooves the NFL to elevate college football in Europe because it'll also further elevate the NFL brand. You start getting people involved over in Europe watching college football. Guess what? They matriculate upward to the NFL. What's good for college is good for them. That's savvy. That's very savvy. That's one reason why that game in Brazil fell short. I've had organizers tell me that the NC State Virginia game in Brazil fell short because they weren't trying to get any kind of working relationship with the NFL. They were going off on their own. Guess what happened? Well, the big stadium they wanted, they couldn't get it. They were relegated to a smaller stadium. All the other partnerships they were trying to get couldn't close them because the NFL wasn't helping them seal the deals. The people doing the game in London by virtue of their relationship with Jacksonville, the pseudo team of London, they have checked off every box necessary to put off a successful event because of the relationships with the NFL. Could we see that happening more here? It's the biggest thing in the country. College football second, but it's not really that close. Could we see some kind of preseason or early season games, these neutral site games, or even home and home, where they're partnered together with some kind of NFL event, presumably the kickoff to the regular season? What would be involved with that? Obviously, some networks,
would have to share, or would they? They all have deals with the NFL. They all have deals with college football, it seems like. Maybe there's some kind of cross-promotion opportunities. I have to think a very prudent, a very earnest executive somewhere is trying to map this out. How can one elevate the other? What are the long-term benefits from a partnership for some kind of opening football palooza between college football and NFL? How can it be activated, and how can it be fully leveraged? And maybe that's an announcement we get in the next few months, especially if this deal in London works the way it does and the NFL says, you know what? We like working with the college people. And if we can make it succeed here, why can't we also make it succeed in the United States where we have events that are tethered together? There's going to be a game in Germany. There's going to be basketball in London. The NBA, if it were prudent, it would get a piece of that. It fancies itself as an international entity. Get a piece of that pie. Work with the college game better. Unfortunately, it can't get out of its own way. All I know is that I hate to see the beginning of the college football season not just have a just big deal. Because we wait. The time between the end of the national championship, even though it keeps getting pushed farther and farther back, now heading into February almost, the wait between that night and week zero is an eternity. 7 months. 7 months. Think about that. The gap between college football, the end of one season and the start of another, is 7 months. That tells you more than anything how we have to leverage, we have to squeeze out everything we can from each and every college football weekend. There's only a finite number of games to begin with, 12. And each one, despite the best efforts of the people who won a 2014 college football playoff, each weekend still matters. And they matter even more when you consider the long path, the long wait it took to get to it. That grueling 7 months where you had to endure the NBA. You have to endure basketball all over. You have to make it through baseball. You have to make it through golf, IndyCar, NASCAR, all everything, hot dog eating contest. Everything in the world happens over those 7 months except the thing that we, most of us, love the most, college football. And when we get to the starting line, even though it might be lackluster, we're still just so excited to be there, to begin the race, which, sadly, is more of a sprint than a marathon. Seems almost unfair that baseball in the NBA would get such long seasons and so many games. Seems almost unfair. But we don't think about that when the season gets here. We want to soak up each and every weekend as much as we can. These will be some of the topics we have for Adam Rittenberg. Going to ask him, how do we improve the first couple of weeks of the college football season with regards to scheduling? Or, unfortunately, is this the new normal where we'll have ho-hum matchups to kind of ease our way into the season rather than some dynamic slate of contests to really get the season off and running? We'll see what Adam Rittenberg of ESPN says on the other side. It's the Halftime Show on 107.5 The Game. And the Game Network.

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0: College football season only 24 days away. Week zero, North Carolina versus TCU in Dublin. It's football. It doesn't really get me too excited, but it does get me excited. But what really bums me out is the first couple of weeks, week zero, week one, not great. Few games that get my attention, but nothing like in years past. Could this be the new normal? Well, we're going to ask our guest, senior writer for college football at ESPN. It's our buddy Adam Rittenberg. Adam, not a great schedule, at least on paper. Is this the way it's going to be going forward?
1: I hope not, Scott. I mean, I think, you know, it's important to remember this is the shortest season of any major sport. And to, you know, give weekends away, to waste weekends, you know, doesn't service the fans, doesn't service any of us who are sort of invested. You know, but again, they have a model right now where you don't really have to challenge yourself out of conference. The last three national champions from the Big Ten, you didn't play a Power Four opponent in non-league play, but it doesn't mean there aren't great games. I mean, Ohio State's at Texas week two, Oklahoma's at Michigan week two, and there's other games of note. But yeah, I will say that the week one slate, there's been years where it's been really good. This doesn't seem to be one of them, although sometimes those are the years that we get surprised and have a ton of great games. And maybe Clemson LSU, you know, lives up to billing or exceeds that, or some of these other games really get our attention. But yeah, it is a bit underwhelming of a slate.
0: And you bring up really good points. How much of it is we need to maybe retrain our brain also and look at everything as a blank slate? Because you mentioned Clemson LSU. That was one of the tentpole matchups last year, and it ended up being a nothing game in the grand scheme of things. Brian Kelly ended up getting fired. Clemson had a terrible year by Clemson standards. Maybe we need to come in from a different angle at it, Adam, and look at it as just I don't even know how to look at it, that we have football and just be glad.
1: Yeah, I think that's the big thing, is that you know, there's a really long break after the national championship, even though it's a later game than it used to be, until we have games. And so just the fact that we do is really exciting. I think your point about, you know, some of those games that we thought were going to be big turning out to be meaningless, you can find one every year. I mean, Ryan McGee and I always joke about the A&M South Carolina game. I forget which year it was. We just call it the Kenny Trill game, because everyone was saying that was the biggest game, and Kenny Hill goes nuts in that game, and it turns out neither team is very good. So that happens, right? And there's going to be other games that don't really pop on the radar that turn out to be really significant. So yeah, it's important to have some perspective, but the big thing is football's almost back, and after a really long offseason, a lot of stories that I don't really love that have occurred in the offseason, so that's reason enough to get excited.
0: Yeah, you're using the word injunction and temporary restraining order and litigation a whole lot more than you thought you would when you were in J school. We're joined by Adam Rittenberg, ESPN. Follow him on X at ESPN Rittenberg. Adam, just a couple more minutes, please. Is there a way to spruce it up? And I know we've thrown out some different models in years past. The one I keep hearing about, and I even heard Rick Neuheisel talk about it earlier today, he wants to front load the schedule with bowl games. Is that feasible? Maybe we can have some kind of preseason event like in basketball and even have some NIL money tied to it.
1: Yeah, you know, we did a big project a couple of years ago, my colleagues and I, looking at the schedule and possible changes to the schedule. And one of them was exactly that, to put the bowl games at the start of the year rather than at the end, because you would have full participation or close to it. You know, you could add an NIL component as an incentive. And so there would be some real advantages that don't currently exist, right? Like, yeah, you wouldn't have that reward, so to speak, at the end of the year, but you would have all these other things going for it that you know, currently are taken away. So I think it is worth examining. You know, maybe we do end up getting a full Big Ten SEC Challenge type event, but that's really hard to coordinate. So I do think bowl games moving is something that at least should be considered.
0: Yeah, and it goes back to, once more, we have to adjust our perception of things and realize it's okay to have bowl games early. Let the playoff own December and January. And we're talking about perception, and this is one of my favorite topics. The perception I have right now is that Kurt Cignetti wears the second biggest black hat in all of college football behind Lane Kiffin. I'm going to give you 60 seconds just to riff on Kurt Cignetti and his scheduling practices and how he doesn't give a crap what anybody thinks.
1: Well, that summarizes it pretty well. Kurt is a guy who's, you know, obviously found historic success in his, early to mid 60s, been around for a long time, doesn't really care what other people think. And while, again, I go back to, does it serve the fans? Does it serve the good of the sport to have Indiana not challenging itself at a conference? No. But again, unless there's a requirement, unless there's really an incentive to, you know, play high-level non-league opponents in early September or late August, Indiana's decided that they don't need to, and obviously it worked in their favor last year, just as it did for Ohio State and Michigan the previous two seasons. And so, you look at who he played in the playoff. And you can even couple the Big Ten championship game in there with, you know, beating Ohio State and then beating Alabama the way they beat Alabama, the way they beat Oregon, and then obviously Miami in the national title game. It wasn't as though the non-conference schedule impacted them negatively. I don't think it impacted them positively either. I think it just was what it was. Ultimately, they were tested in Big Ten play, having to go to Oregon where they won by double digits, having to go to Iowa, Penn State, you know, even though Penn State was down, that wasn't an easy game for them. It's a tough place to play. So, you know, they were prepared clearly for the college football playoff and, delivered when they had that opportunity.
0: My last question is, the Big Ten bending on requiring that Power Four non-conference opponent, could that be the biggest sticking point with regards to getting a 2014 college football playoff pushed through?
1: Yeah, I would love to see it. Most Big Ten teams do play a Power Four opponent. I mean, that's a little bit of a, SEC talking point is, oh my God, we finally went to nine games and they're not playing a, you know, it's like, guys, for years, they played nine conference games and oftentimes 10, where some of your teams played eight Power Five conference games. So, you look at Ohio State's schedule this year and last, Michigan having Oklahoma a home and home. There are a couple of exceptions here. Penn State has kind of gone the route of Indiana. Again, I would love to see it, and I do hope that it is part of the requirement if there is a 2014 playoff. But I also, you know, think that the Big Ten finally has had success in the postseason. And I understand, even though I don't like it, the reluctance to change what has been working.
0: He's Adam Rittenberg of ESPN. Follow him on X at ESPN Rittenberg. Adam, what can we read on ESPN.com? What are you working on?
1: Yeah, we have a lot of great content. My colleagues have some out today, but obviously I'll be working on a quarterback intel piece, you know, looking at like 40 to 50 quarterbacks around the country and what coaches are saying about them in all four of the power conferences, as well as CJ Carr, Notre Dame, and you have some other, you know, stories coming up. One on trends in the sport, how game flow has changed and, you know, more huddling, fewer possessions, but teams really having to be as efficient as possible on offense, you know, given how games are much more resembling the NFL as far as how they flow. So I have those coming up in the next few weeks and a few other things.
0: I can't wait to read it. He's Adam Rittenberg of ESPN. Follow him on X at ESPN Rittenberg. Adam, you're the man, pal. Appreciate you hopping on.

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8: Second half, second hour of the Halftime Show. I want to thank Adam Rittenberg for coming aboard the AAA Heating and Air phone line. I keep refreshing my browser on my laptop. Sporting News has been releasing its all-decade teams over the past few days. I'm waiting on the 2010s to come out. They're going to release their 2026 All-American team tomorrow, and right now, we have all the all-decade teams starting in the 1960s through the 2020s, but for some reason they haven't done the 2010s yet. A lot of familiar names, Roger Staubach and Dick Butkus in the 1960s, Herschel Walker in the 1980s. And this one made me smile. Tommy Frazier, quarterback at Nebraska, he is the quarterback for the 1990s. I dig it, man. Tommy Frazier was dynamic, and I'll say it again, that 1995 Nebraska team might have been the best team I've ever seen. Either that or 2019 LSU. I keep leaning towards that Nebraska team. It could do anything it wanted, however it wanted. Tommy Frazier was the trigger man, even though he had some health issues, had that whole deal with the blood clots. Never won a Heisman Trophy. I'll throw that out there. Maybe he's in the conversation for best player never to win a Heisman. I mean, I know that's a deep conversation. And when you say something like that, well, you also have to think about Randy Moss. Randy Moss didn't win a Heisman Trophy. By the way, he's a receiver on that 1990s team. Tommy Frazier, man, he was something. But here's what I'm waiting on. I'm waiting on the 2010s because I want to see who's the quarterback of that team. Is it Lamar Jackson? Is it Joe Burrow? And I keep hitting that refresh button. Lamar Jackson had one of the best individual seasons we've ever seen. And I remember that year, and it hasn't aged that great, but I had him as my All-American quarterback, but I did not have him as my Heisman Trophy winner. I voted for Deshaun Watson that year, Clemson. I felt like he was more important to the team, a successful team, than Lamar Jackson was. I watched Deshaun in the ACC championship that year, and that was the deciding factor. And a lot of guys had already, and gals had already submitted their Heisman ballots by that point, but I always wait till the 11th hour and then press send. And Lamar Jackson ended up winning. Hey, that's fine. Worthy winner. But looking back, A, with all the stuff we found out about Deshaun, but B, how Lamar Jackson revolutionized so much about the game and went on, he's had success in the NFL, MVPs. I kind of think maybe I should run that one back if I could. And then Joe Burrow, what he did for that 2019 LSU team was absolutely phenomenal. And you can't really say he came out of nowhere. Yeah, he was third string at Ohio State, but he wasn't some schmo. He was a highly touted recruit coming out of Athens, Ohio. He was recognized. And he was third string at Ohio State because they had dudes ahead of him who had already established their position. He transfers to LSU. Les Miles was still the coach. Ed Orgeron takes over. Well, the rest is history. So who will be the quarterback of that 2010s team? We'll find out. I keep hitting the refresh button. We haven't gotten it yet. I'll tell you who I think for certain will be on that will be Jadeveon Clowney. South Carolina great. I have to think he's on that team. Just absolutely dynamic college player. By the way, we have some Jadeveon Clowney news. He's going to play a 13th season in the NFL. Signed a one-year contract with the Texans, going back to where it all began, at least with regards to his professional career. Texans selected him number one overall back in 2014. Jadeveon's 33 years old now, man. Wow. Where is the time going? Played with the Cowboys last year and had 8.5 sacks. That was the most on the team. Also had 12 tackles for a loss. And those 8.5 sacks, well, that's only one off his career high. So he showed he's still got some gas left in his tank. And I guess that made the Texans feel good about signing him to a contract. Jadeveon Clowney still holds the single-season record for sacks at South Carolina, 13. Had 23.5 tackles for a loss and had 4.5 sacks in that game against Clemson in 2012. And that was just such a dynamic period, that three-year stretch. 33-6 under the head ball coach between 2011 and 2013. But his pro career, it's been kind of flat.

0: them a little quicker, or maybe it's just their skills are a better fit for the pro game. Any myriad of reasons. I think about Josh Allen. I'm a college football nut. I knew who Josh Allen was at Wyoming, but even I couldn't have predicted all the success that he's had with the Buffalo Bills. Just happens over and over and over. You see that. These guys that you hear their names in college, but yeah, they're not really contending for the Heisman. They're not really going to be contending for All-American status, but then when they get drafted and they go to the pros, something clicks, a light turns on, a switch is flipped or whatever. And next thing you know, you're talking about them at length every Sunday. They become a great. Pat Mahomes. I mean, we knew Pat Mahomes in college, but did anybody foresee how great of a professional he would become? Did anyone expect this guy who had come up through the tutelage of the Mike Leach system that he would absolutely explode in the NFL? And maybe it's because of a perfect marriage. He went to a place like Kansas City where you have Andy Reid, a quarterback whisperer, a guy who thinks outside the margins, and he put Pat Mahomes in positions for him to succeed, for him to use his unique innate abilities to become elite. That's the proper word, elite. And championships have resulted, of course, so that was a transactional deal there. He was giving him this leeway. He was giving him this runway, and in exchange, they've won a bunch of games. You see so many other quarterbacks go somewhere, and it's just a bad fit. And not even just quarterbacks. I mean, any position, really. If a guy's skill set doesn't align with what they want to do schematically, it's doomed to fail. It, the scheme, or B, the player. Happens over and over and over. Does it have to be restricted to merely quarterback or even offense? Or even his skill positions? Happens with offensive line all the time. Just because this guy was a great tackle in college doesn't mean that that'll translate to the professional game. Interior linemen, guards and centers. It's all about fit. So many things have to happen in order to become truly great in the pros. So many things have to happen. And you think about some of the guys who were great in college who never even had a cup of coffee in the pros. I think about Eric Crouch, Heisman Trophy winner at Nebraska. Fantastic college career, obviously. Never made it. And then, of course, you have guys who get injured or who had bad luck because they were drafted by a team that had somebody else at that position, and then something went sideways, whatever. Jason White, injuries. Heisman winner. Never happened for him. And that was a pattern for a while, too. Just because you won the Heisman didn't mean that you were going to be a great pro. It didn't mean immediate success. The batting average for a Heisman to have a really good, let alone great, professional career, probably about 400. Yeah, that'll get you in the Hall of Fame in baseball, but anything else, you're going to be a failure in life. So many things have to happen. You have to just, stars have to align in order to be truly special at the professional level. And maybe to some degree, maybe that's what happened with Jadeveon Clowney. He got off, just never worked out for whatever reason. Good pro career, obviously, 13 years. Something has allowed him to maintain that status for 13 years, to reach a level that very, very few people ever obtain. But something has also happened to keep him from fulfilling the limitless potential he had coming out of South Point High School, coming out of the University of South Carolina, and going into the NFL draft. What that is, probably only he could tell you. Just something to think about. It's the Halftime Show on 107.5 The Game and The Game Network.
1: Wow, what a play. 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
2: 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We got you. All you have to do is text your name, your business, and your phone number to 803-404-6100, and we'll be in touch. There's no catch. Times are tough. We're here just trying to help you get folks in the door of your business.
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0: 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The Atlanta Falcons made Bijan Robinson the highest paid running back in NFL history, signing him to a 3-year contract extension worth up to $75 million. Featuring a position record $51 million guaranteed, the deal solidifies the All-Pro star as the focal point of Atlanta's offense under head coach Kevin Stefanski. I'm Addie Bates.
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0: still waiting on the sporting news to drop the 2010s all-decade team, All-American. This 2000s team, though, man, it's I love this team. Tebow at quarterback, LaDainian Tomlinson, Darren McFadden at running back, Larry Fitzgerald. Man, I mean, this team is stacked. Reggie Bush as all-purpose. You've got a guy like Reggie Bush at all-purpose, man. You know you've got weapons. Ndamukong Suh. Yeah, Julius Peppers. I covered Julius Peppers for 2 years when he was at the University of North Carolina. And I don't know that I've ever been around a more impressive physical specimen or impressive athlete. To this day, and I was with Matt Doherty, former basketball coach at the University of North Carolina. He was actually Pep's coach for the Tar Heels. And I saw him, I guess about a year ago, and we were talking, and I said, "Coach, my favorite dunk of all time, can you guess what it is?" And he immediately knew. It was Pep on an alley-oop from Ronald Curry, another two-way star, against Wake Forest. And Peppers is coming along the right baseline, and he explodes with 2 feet over two Wake Forest defenders, grabs the basketball. Curry had delivered it perfectly. If he could only throw a football like that, that would have been something, but I digress. Curry throws it above the rim. Peppers goes up with 2 feet, two hands, and damn near brought down the whole thing. I mean, I've never heard a sound like that during a basketball game. It was like an explosion when he slammed the ball down. And the spring he had, once more, he is running to the basket along the baseline, but then he jumps with both feet over these two poor Wake defenders who are just trying to get in his way. They were basically human roadblocks. And then he just throws it down just violently. And it was stunning, to say the least. And Coach Doherty knew right away and began describing it to me. We talked about that singular dunk for a good 5 minutes. And then, of course, Peppers went on to do all the wonderful things he did in the NFL. But, man, that dude was impressive. Could he have played in the NBA? Probably not. I'm going to stop short of that. But, damn. Here you go. Ed Reed at safety. Has anybody played center field better than Ed Reed in football? You always had to know where Ed Reed was. I think that was actually a rule that Bill Belichick had. That Tom Brady, his first duty after breaking the huddle or sugar huddle, whatever they did, immediately identify where was Ed Reed on the field. And then everything was predicated off that. What play they were going to run, what their formation might change, blocking obviously would shift, routes would obviously alter. But he had to know where Ed Reed was at all times. Love Ed Reed. And it's good that I can even say that. Because when you're in this profession, when you're in the media and you cover a sport very closely, specifically college football, you lose some of that. You lose your passion, man. You become just kind of an observer. And that's awful because I love college football. Everything else, you have to be able to compartmentalize your emotions, though, and just go, you lose some of your fandom. And that stinks. You become an impartial observer and offer opinions and this and that, but you're not really a fan anymore. I miss being a fan. I love being a fan. Fans in college football are the best. So passionate. They love and they hate. They hate as much as they love. I dig it. There's no other sport like it. You know what? I shouldn't say that. I can't speak for European soccer. That's a whole different animal. But man, college football, the fandom in college football is unparalleled. And that's, again, it goes back to what I said about the sense of urgency, because you only have a finite amount of weekends, 12 regular season weekends. If you're lucky, you make a bowl game, you get a 13th. If you make a conference championship game, you get that. If you make the college football playoff, you get that. But still, it's not the same. And in order to do all that, to make a conference championship game, to make a bowl game, to make a college football playoff, You got to succeed. You have to make each individual weekend count along the way. There is no wiggle room, or rather, not much wiggle room. There's more wiggle room now than there's ever been in college football. It used to be a loss in week one would just derail your season with regards to any national championship hopes. Not the case now, thanks to the playoff. And if we expand the playoff, you're going to have even more wiggle room. Maybe four games worth of wiggle room. Four lost team can make the playoff. That gives me heartburn. Gives me major anxiety. It would water down the most consequential, the most valuable, the most sacred regular season in all sports. All just to have access. Hey, guess what? Getting in the playoff ain't going to save your job. It's what you do in the playoff that's going to validate the exorbitant salaries that a lot of these coaches are making. $10 million a year, $11 million a year. Never mind the $30, $40, and $50 million they're spending on a roster. Just something to think about. Chapel Fowler of the State newspaper going to join us on the other side. Clemson opening up camp tomorrow. We'll get the lay of the land in the upstate. Maybe find out who the heck the Tigers quarterback's going to be. Second hour of the halftime show. In the books.
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0: hour number three of the halftime show. 107.5 The Game and The Game Network. Scott Hamilton here for the final 60 minutes before handing things off to Terry Ford and Jay Phillips. Clemson cranking up camp tomorrow. And two big questions. One, can the Tigers rebound from a bummer of 2025 season? And two, well, who the heck is going to be the quarterback? The presumption, really for a year or more now, has been that Christopher Vezina would be the quarterback, that he would take over for Cade Klubnik and things would go on from there. But now freshman Tate Reynolds, his name being tossed into the mix, which makes me extra curious because I do believe Tate Reynolds is all of a whopping 3 stars. Make of that what you will. I guess it depends on how much stock you put in the star system. But is this going to be a thing? Will there be a quarterback controversy at Clemson? Who can we expect to be taking snaps against LSU in the season opener? Let's ask those questions of our guest. He covers Clemson for the state newspaper. Chapel Fowler, welcome aboard. How are you?
1: What's up, Scott? Thanks for the kind intro. I like your intro music there, too. I'm not sure what that was, but it got me fired up to talk some ball with you guys.
0: I'll hit Shazam next time. I'll send you that clip. I guess, Chapel, my first question before we get into the quarterback situation, I mean, you've covered Clemson for a number of years now. You've been around that program and have reported on it extensively. What's the vibe going into 2026? We had so much happen last year that was disappointing, to say the least, and then started off 2026 literally in January with the whole tampering deal with Ole Miss, Luke Farelli. What's the situation? What's the vibe there right now on August 5th?
1: Yeah, I think it's a lot of head down, go to work, and if you want, you know, better press, higher expectations, go out and earn it. Dabo's kind of set that tone from the start of the season, from that first presser in January, just saying, hey, this is in the rearview mirror, but we understand, you know, what we did in 2025 is not going to define our 2026, but it's definitely going to kind of impact how we're talked about leading into this season. You know, he sarcastically joked at ACC kickoff a few weeks ago that they'd probably be picked to finish 17th in the ACC. That obviously did not happen and was kind of him speaking in jest, but they did get picked to finish 4th, which is pretty normal for most teams, not normal for Clemson. You know, they're the preseason ACC champion, it feels like, every year or other year, and they've dominated that conference for 15 years. 23 in the coaches poll, I thought that was a little surprising. Preseason AP poll, they'll probably be in that range or unranked. So I think right now, you know, they really don't have any room to complain. When you look at last year's tape, you understand why they are where they are right now. So it's kind of just up to them to go out there starting tomorrow with fall camp to change that.
0: How much have they changed their modus operandi since 2025? That was the roster that was supposed to validate the entire program, the entire operation, Dabo's way of doing things. It obviously didn't work despite bukus of talent going on to the NFL. How have they pivoted with regards to that? What can you see different?
1: Yeah, it's so interesting because obviously the record didn't reflect the talent at all, but the fact they had 9 guys go to the NFL at least tells you that, hey, you know, regardless of how the players and coaches performed on field, NFL teams still saw value in these guys. So there's probably like a bit of a positive there in the sense that they weren't a talentless roster, but things like execution and coaching and on-field development, like all that stuff just had to get better. And I think they made a few changes that'll improve that depth too. You know, they needed more portal guys. Even last year with that really good roster, their depth was not where it needed to be. So they've added, you know, more transfers this year than they had in the previous 8 years combined. I think the number's 11 or 12, depending on if you count the JUCO kid, who I count as a transfer, even though he's technically by the books, not one. And a ton of coaching staff turnover as well. Part of that was natural because John Gross, one of their analysts, took a job at Sanford, which is an FCS school, and took a number of their support staffers with him. So they've kind of replaced some younger, less experienced, quote-unquote, program guys. And, you know, that's something that Dabo's been criticized before with the number of former players on his staff. They've replaced some of those guys in analyst roles with bigger names and more experienced names like Freddie Kitchens or Brad Glenn, Mike Miller, obviously Rich Pisaccia at special teams. So on top of, you know, mixing up the roster, which they had to do with the portal, they've added a lot of coaching staff guys. A lot of it natural, some of it through firings, again, with Garrett Riley and Mickey Kahn. So there's a lot of new blood that they're hoping is going to turn all that around.
0: We're joined by Chapel Fowler of the State newspaper. You can follow him on X at Chapel Fowler. And you talk about coaching turnover and some of it through firings. The Garrett Riley era didn't last long, and it was, well, I guess we could say it was an abject failure, considering it didn't result in a national championship, at least by Clemson standards. Dabo going back to the well, and Chad Morris now the returning to Clemson to be the offensive coordinator. In your assessment of everything that's happened over the last few months and of how things are developing going into August, what do you expect of this realistically? How much of it was a reach, and how much of it do you think was actually the prudent hire, the right thing to do at this point in Clemson's history?
1: I think it's probably somewhere in the middle in my mind right now, and the on-field results are going to dictate, you know, what I think about that. Or was it a poor hire? Was it a reach, or was it what they had to do? And is it exactly what they need? I don't know. I do know that, like you mentioned, the Garrett Riley experiment, I wouldn't call it 100% abject failure. I mean, they at least made a CFP, won ACC title with him, but the consistency across the board, oh my gosh. I mean, Scott, you watched a lot of those games. You were at some of them. Just, you know, a lack of offensive rhythm and flow, really not a lot of consistent run game. I do think with Chad Morris, run game is going to be a lot more consistent. They're not going to get away from it as quickly as they did at times last year, that Dabo made pretty clear in various post-game press conferences that he was kind of unhappy about. I think about LSU, Syracuse, two games they lost early where they had some rushing success, and then suddenly, you know, they ran the ball one time in the third quarter or something like that. So I think Morris's offense is going to help with kind of the general game flow stuff. Obviously, they have studs at receiver and Wesco and Moore, and, you know, he has a very high-tempo system. It worked at Clemson in the past. It could work there again, but at the same time, the sport's evolved, so he hasn't called plays in 6 years. We'll have to see how that goes. And, you know, a coordinator can only do so much. The players on the field have to compete, too. So I mentioned receivers good. I like the running back depth, tight end solid. But a huge question at quarterback, which we're going to talk about. They also didn't take any transfer O-linemen, and they're relying on kind of a mixture of veteran guys and younger guys. So there's some questions at two really big positions there that Chad himself, you know, can't go out and block or throw.
0: You know, you set it up perfectly, Chapel. And Dabo even himself mentioned that he didn't go into the portal for a quarterback to take the shiny, you know, shiniest object there as far as the quarterback position. Now he's got Christopher Vezina, who was presumed to be the heir apparent to Kate Klubnik, and now we're hearing also freshman Tate Reynolds is strongly in the mix. By making that statement that they did not go in the portal, which we obviously knew, but by pointing it out, do you think Dabo to some extent painted himself into a corner, and he's got a lot of eggs in this basket for Christopher Vezina and Tate Reynolds?
1: Yes, and I'll add that he pointed that out unprompted, really, at ACC kickoff. Obviously, we all knew that they didn't take a transfer, but he was just asked a pretty general question about Vezina and his confidence in him. The word transfer was not in the question, and he, you know, fell on the sword early. He said, hey, you know, we made this decision, that shiny new object phrase. You know, he'd never talked about his 2026 quarterback decision that in-depth before up until that podium in Charlotte. And to mention that they're going to get raked over the coals if it doesn't work, I think was a really interesting and, like, candid from him admission that there are a ton of eggs in that basket. All these transfers that I mentioned earlier, the 11, 12 guys, the starting safeties from the group of five schools, the Marcus Strong tackle from Oklahoma, Chris Johnson Jr., the speedy running back from SMU, like, all those guys could be impactful, but their impact, you know, could get nullified if Vezina or Reynolds is not the guy. Because if you don't get a transfer quarterback, that's your most important position. If that doesn't work out, that can obviously affect the team's results vastly. So, yeah, I don't know if he's painted himself into a corner just in that, like, he made the decision. It's not like it's new to him, but he is very much doubling down on it. And doing so in the offseason is, you know, it's certainly a choice. But I think it probably speaks to his confidence in his decision that he made. But as we know, no coach is perfect, and even he has admitted that some of his decisions in the past, you know, maybe he would have done differently. But that week one game is going to be the determinant, I think, because if anybody can go out there and look competent against LSU, I think they'll be okay against the rest of the Clemson schedule. But I don't know if that's going to happen.
0: Just a couple more minutes with Chapel Fowler of the State newspaper, and we talk about Christopher Vezina, and we've seen him for the last 3 years be an understudy of sorts for Cade Klubnik. Now Tate Reynolds is thrown into the mix. True freshman, correct me if I'm wrong, Chapel, but here's what I find especially curious. Tate Reynolds is a three-star prospect. Correct me if I'm wrong. And if indeed that is true and you do put a lot of stock in the star system, how does that damage the optics of Clemson football if their opening day starting quarterback is a three-star?
1: He is. He's a three-star composite guy in the 247 rankings, and that's the one that I've always used, you know, since I've been covering college sports. I think it's just a good, true measure of a lot of different websites' rankings. Part of that, and I forgot this until a few weeks ago when Chad Morris reminded everybody at Clemson's media day, but Reynolds missed, like, the majority of his senior season. I think it was with a hamstring injury or something last fall, and, you know, at the end of the cycle, those senior seasons can really make or break somebody's rating, so would he be a four-star, a little higher than whatever he is, the number 31, 33 quarterback in his class? Had he played his senior season and been healthy and probably been really productive? Maybe. But at the same time, you know, they identified him early. They liked him. And whether that was a three-star or a four-star, that was going to be the case. You know, Clemson's developed lower-ranked quarterbacks in the past, lower-ranked players at other positions. But they're certainly not bringing in, you know, like a Trevor Lawrence every year, like they did for a little stretch there, which was just a crazy run, you know, with Boyd and Watson and Lawrence. It's so hard to hit all the time. I do think Mazina will be the week one starter against LSU unless something changes dramatically here in fall camp in the scrimmages or something like that. I do think Tate will challenge him for the role at some point, maybe later in the season. But I think the fact that he is a lower-ranked guy, he's not coming in ordained like Trevor Lawrence, that he's going to be this amazing, amazing week one starter, true freshman, will kind of impact stuff, as will his hamstring injury, and just kind of coming off his last high school season, coming into his first college season. And there's a lot that goes into that.
0: Chapel Fowler of the State newspaper. Follow him on X at Chapel Fowler. Chapel, before I let you go, what can we read in the State over the next couple of days?
1: Yeah, we'll have some Clemson practice dispatches. I'm interested to hear what Dabo has to say about this new eligibility madness and the possibility of adding, you know, additional players that were fifth-year guys that thought they weren't going to be eligible, and now they are. So we'll get his thoughts on that and injuries and all things quarterbacks, and I'll be tweeting and writing away and trying to stay not sunburnt.
0: He's Chapel Fowler of the State newspaper. Follow him on X at Chapel Fowler. Chapel, I know you're super busy, brother. Appreciate you hopping on. Let's chat soon.
1: Yeah, thank you, Scott. Appreciate you having me.
0: All right, it's Chapel Fowler of the State newspaper. I will say this. Yeah, they've developed lower ranked, for lack of a better word, players before. But the greatest success that they have enjoyed is when they have had, they being Clemson, generational players, a quarterback. Generational talents, generational abilities. And the biggest thing that could happen for Clemson in the offseason would be for them to get these recruits, the number one quarterback or the five-star quarterback or this or that. And the fact that this guy is a three-star, who we'll give him the benefit of the doubt, we'll say four, and he could be the starter, I think is an indictment on how far things have slid. And for Dabo to go out on his own, of his own volition, and point out, well, we could have gone in the portal and got a shiny new thing. Could you? I think people are realizing what's happening there, that the struggle is real, and that it's not 2016, 17, 18, 19. Things have slid. And I don't know that it's going to trend back up. And I'm hesitant to put a number on it. I don't like doing that. But let's say Clemson goes 7 wins again, 7-5. What about 6-6? And I know there has to be context in there with could be a win over Miami, could be a win over South Carolina, could be a loss to South Carolina. What happens then? Is there a change? I'm not saying he'd get fired, but would he leave of his own volition? When he says he wants to keep coaching, he's not going to go stay on the beach or whatever, something he said to that effect a few months ago. What happens? Because then that's not just one bad year. This is a series of off years with that one little playoff appearance sandwiched in between. Contemplate that. Good stuff from Chapel Fowler of the State newspaper. It's the Halftime Show on 107.5 The Game and The Game Network.
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0: I want to thank Chapel Fowler for joining us on the AAA Heating and Air phone line. Sporting news finally dropped. It's all decade team for the 2010s. It's the last one. Why did they do this one last? I think it might have been the most competitive. Perhaps that's the reason. I'm looking at this list, defense, offense, and I am just taken aback, maybe is the best way to frame it, by the names that are not included. First of all, no Jadeveon Clowney. He didn't make it. The starting defense front four, Jonathan Allen of Alabama, Aaron Donald of Pitt, Miles Garrett, Texas A&M, Chase Young, Ohio State, which it's hard to argue. I mean, that's a daggone good group. But you consider some of the guys who are left off, obviously Clowney. How about Bradley Chubb at NC State or Joey Bosa at Ohio State? Christian Wilkins, Clemson. Man, I mean, just a lot of guys at that. A second team would have been just as impressive nearly as the first. Three LSU players on the defense, all in the defensive backfield, both cornerbacks and a safety. Patrick Peterson, Morris Claiborne at cornerback. The Honey Badger, Tyrann Mathieu at safety. So Clemson, or LSU rather, well represented. On defense, not a single LSU player from that 2019 team made the list. Joe Burrow is not the quarterback. Lamar Jackson, which I have a hard time arguing with that. We discussed it earlier in the program, what a phenomenal run Lamar Jackson had with Louisville. But I'm looking at the other candidates, and I feel kind of goofy because I didn't even think of a couple of these guys. Baker Mayfield, which Baker Mayfield gives me heartburn. Baker Mayfield, I have a complex relationship with that dude. Now, I think he's evolved and matured as a pro, but as a college player, he was just not my jam. He pushed me to the point as a college player with the way he behaved that the year he won the Heisman Trophy, and you could say he deserved it on the field, I did not have him on my ballot. I refused. His antics, taunting Kansas, taunting Baylor, planting the flag, all this stuff, I didn't care for. And I didn't buy into his Joe Everyman story of walk on now superstar. I didn't dig that. And I went on the Feinbaum show to discuss it. I'm like, I didn't vote for him. Here's why. Dot, dot, dot. First bullet point, first data point for Heisman Trophy. Character, sportsmanship, yada, yada, yada. He's fall short, admitted, gone. But I'm on the Feinbaum show, and I've got the ringer off on my phone, and it's sitting on the table there. And as we're talking, I see it lighting up, lighting up, lighting up. And somehow, some way, my number began to circulate around Oklahoma. And for about 72 hours, I was the most hated man in that state because I did not put Baker Mayfield on my Heisman ballot. Don't forget, he was also arrested earlier that year, I believe in Arkansas, when he ran from the cops and public intoxication and all that. And there's the video. The video makes it real. And I even gave him grace about that because he apologized. He handled that like a mature adult. It was all the other stuff I couldn't get past. Here's another name, and I mentioned Joe Burrow. Of course, Lamar Jackson got it. Cam Newton, by virtue of his one season at Auburn, you could have made a serious argument that he deserved to be the all-decades quarterback for the 2010s. What we saw Cam Newton do at Auburn for that one year was unbelievable. He willed a mediocre team, a 6-6, 7-5 team, to a national championship. 54 total touchdowns. I think they had 61 as a team or something to that effect. It was absolutely bonkers. No real NFL dudes on that roster other than him. But they won the national championship. He won the Heisman Trophy, went on to be the number one overall pick with the Panthers. Worked out pretty well. Deshaun Watson, Marcus Mariota, great players. But I wouldn't have had them as my all-decade quarterback. Joe Burrow, though, that one. That one I question. But when you look at the other names, the ones that were omitted, it's a little easier to digest. Just hard. I mean, there's so much quality now in college football across the board. So much depth. By the way, the all 2010s offense was Derrick Henry and Christian McCaffrey at running back. Derrick Henry. Whew. Things worked out for him pretty good in the pros. Alabama well represented in these lists, obviously. But no LSU players on that offense. I find that shocking. Going to have to, Luke Kuechly, Boston College. Good on him. One of the all-time great linebackers, professional in college. Manti Te'o, don't forget that dude, the fake girlfriend. I'm going to research that during the break. It's the Halftime Show on 107.5 The Game and The Game Network.
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16: College football season still a few weeks away, but not too soon to start talking about the postseason and, of course, these preseason kickoff games that have become such an important part of the college football schedule. And, of course, one of those is the big game in Atlanta every year at Mercedes-Benz Stadium, the AFLAC kickoff game. Last year, South Carolina beating Virginia Tech. I was at that game. It was a fantastic scene. Looking forward to being in the house for Auburn and Baylor this go-around. And I'm willing to bet our guest is also excited about being in the house because he's been there many times, but he's in a new role. He was named the CEO of the Peach Bowl on June 1st, taking over for Gary Stokin, who had had the job forever. I got to admit, David Epps, this is a big job for a guy like you, who you say you've been with the company now 30 plus years, but to take over for somebody like Gary, and Gary and I had a pretty good relationship, a little bit of pressure maybe?
17: Yeah, you know, it's a huge opportunity, and I worked side by side with Gary for 27 years and have been fortunate to have been on the team as we've made some great wins over that time, but some big shoes to fill, no question about it. But as my wife reminds me, I do have big feet, so I'm gonna embrace the opportunity and look forward to the future. It's going to be a lot of fun.
16: Well, just kind of tell me about the transition for you from your previous role into this job. And what are you going to do different than what Gary did? Did Gary give you any advice maybe as he was leaving saying, hey, going forward, you might want to focus on this. It was something that I wasn't having to do, but you're going to have to do going forward.
17: Yeah, it's a good question. You know, the one thing college football has taught us over the last 5-6 years is that change is coming and it will continue to come. So one of the things we're focused on is, you know, we're not in a reset position. We're not broken. As I tell our people, we're not having to fix the floor. We've got to figure out a different way to raise the ceiling. So having our neutral site game during Labor Day weekend, a huge opportunity, but also going to be a challenge going forward, the way the college football scheduling is shaking out. Being a part of the playoff for the next 6 years that we know of, but then beyond that, the uncertainty related to that. So a lot of what we need to be doing is figuring out how we try to future-proof ourselves. And, you know, there wasn't a lot that's happened over the past 30 years that I haven't at least had my fingerprints on a little bit. So the good news is I'm not starting from scratch, but flexibility is going to be the real key, as it is for everybody in this business right now.
16: Yeah. How much trepidation is there with regards to the future of the postseason? Because I'm of a generation, the Peach Bowl is part of the postseason. It's one of the premier bowl games. Messing with that, messing with its spot on the schedule, it's sacrosanct. You don't touch it. How much trepidation is there concerning about keeping the Peach Bowl's not only prestige, but its place right around New Year's and thereabouts?
17: Yeah, it's a fair concern. And, you know, I always look at things. I was a fan first, right? So I look at things from a fan perspective. And certainly those of a certain age remember how important and valuable the tradition is around New Year's, whether it's New Year's Eve or New Year's Day or right around that weekend. And playing college football in and around that time period it's nostalgic. It's important. There was value built into that if you were a TV viewer or an attendee. And so for us going forward, obviously I mentioned we've got to be flexible. And that means that if something were to happen and these quarterfinals and semifinals weren't going to be played until a week later, or they were going to be played 4 days earlier, we've got to be willing to be flexible and sort of go with what the industry needs. But I also hope that whatever we settle on from a 12, 16, 24, week zero, whatever the machinations end up being, wherever we settle gives us an opportunity to continue to serve college football. Because ultimately, you know, we used to be a reward for players. And that's what bowl games were. Now, the six of us that are in the playoff, you know, we're a business trip. And we understand that. And we need to be able to serve our customers, who are the teams and the coaches and the CFP and the conference, the fans and the media, to make sure that the whole enterprise works. because we need a college football postseason that works and that doesn't abandon the history and tradition that guys like you and I appreciate.
16: Okay, you touched on something there that I was wanting to explore with you, and you teed it up absolutely perfectly. You have two trains running. You have the Aflac kickoff game, and you have the Chick-fil-A Peach Bowl, and they're bookends of the season, essentially. The Peach Bowl, to me, and again, we're traditionalists, the Peach Bowl, to me, I think of the SEC. It's one of the premier bowls with an SEC tie. How hard is it, though, to uncouple that going forward, because you're not guaranteed to get an SEC team in the game because it is a playoff game? That's a trade-off, high price to pay, but I've got to think it's totally worth it.
17: It is. You know, if you go back to the early 90s, we first became, and we made our bones as an ACC versus SEC game, really right up until 2014 when we first got into the CFP. And then when you relinquish those conference ties fully, you're definitely left with some, I wouldn't say concern, but, you know, some trepidation about what could happen when the teams are, they're going to win their way to you. You know, nobody's going to select them to you. The wrinkle going forward that's going to be really interesting that I don't think people are talking about yet, but they will as we get close to selection, is this will be the first year that the number one, number two, and number three seed actually get some input on which of the playoff bowls they get to go to. So the number one seed will get to select its quarterfinal and its semifinal. You know, the number two gets to pick its quarterfinal. So you're going to probably see, especially with us, I would guess the Sugar, because of proximity, ACC and SEC teams may geographically want to come to Atlanta. So it's a double-edged sword. On one hand, you're going to give up a little bit of what you had before, which may have been a geographic certainty, but you're also going to have a team and a fan base that chooses to come to you, presumably because it's going to be an easy trip for fans. Maybe they have some familiarity with the stadium. You know, maybe they played in a championship game there earlier in the month. You know, you got to live with both sides of that sword. You're going to be in this game, and we're prepared to.
16: Does the Aflac game kind of help you, though, maybe resolve or reconcile some of that conference affiliation situation? Because, again, we've got Auburn this year in the kickoff game, had South Carolina last year, obviously SEC teams. Is that something maybe that's going to be by design going forward, that we will have an SEC team in the kickoff each year?
17: Yeah, you know, we've traditionally tried to have at least – an ACC or SEC team as an anchor every year. And we will continue that. The biggest challenge now is that with both the ACC and the SEC at 9 conference games, and then if you have an out-of-conference rival, that gets you to 10 P4 games that are already determined for you. There's not as much inventory left in the marketplace for the neutral site kickoff games as there once was. So it's going to take a few years to shake this all out, because even coaches now, they look at what the selection committee may value on Selection Sunday when you get to December. And I think they want clarity on whether it's number of wins versus quality of wins versus quality losses. You know, the example everybody holds up is last year that Texas lost a close game to Ohio State to open the season. If they hadn't played that game, they're a 10-win team in December, and does the selection committee look at a 10-win team versus a 9-win team and say, well, of course they're in. They're a 10-win team. So that's the not the concern, but the unknown about the neutral site games now is how appealing are they going to be to coaches whose ultimate goal is to make the playoff?
16: Yeah, and that goes back to what you were saying earlier, I think, about it being business trips now. That applies not only to the schools, but to the individual athletes. And I know you guys have a lot going on with regards to providing NIL opportunities for athletes. How is that playing a role in getting teams to come for the Aflac kickoff game? And what can you do going forward to maybe make that more?

0: of which they're a part. So I think it's a model that will work going forward. We're building the mousetrap. It's a lot more complicated than I thought it was when you're dealing with a couple of dozen or more student athletes, and you have to figure out, is it a social media post? Is it an appearance? Is it a billboard? Is it a website? There are a lot of different factors that get built into it. But ultimately, if the landscape with NIL stays the way it is, it's a model we think going forward is an incentive, at least for another team and a school to say, yeah, well, if this is a chance for us to drive more NIL for our players, that by extension gives us a little bit of a recruiting advantage. We're going to listen to you.
1: Yeah, I have to think that when they go and get kids out of the portal, then go, hey, we're scheduled to play in the Aflac kickoff game. You will have this, this, this, and this opportunity in addition to everything else we're going to bring to you. Just a couple more minutes with David Epps, the CEO of the Peach Bowl. And David, I have always felt like, and maybe because I'm a college football guy, I've always felt like the Peach Bowl is the epicenter of Atlanta sports. Atlanta, let's face it, is a fickle sports town, man. But the one consistent thing is the Peach Bowl and the area's love for college football. What do you do to embrace the city of Atlanta and to help elevate it as the center of college football? I know the College Football Hall of Fame is there. I went to the Maxwell Award Gala last year, had an absolute blast. What are you guys doing to contribute to that and the overall vibe?
0: Well, we unabashedly claim that Atlanta is the capital of college football. When you look at the Chick-fil-A Peach Bowl and the Aflac kickoff game, the SEC championship game, the 10 schools within a 70-mile radius that play tackle football, the College Football Hall of Fame, there, you know, there's a lot of proof points for that. And so we feel like we are at the center of that, and we want to continue to contribute to that. And part of that is just encouraging a business space that embraces anything related to college football, because being in the South and from the South, you know what that means to people. College football is just baked into our DNA. But the other thing that's important to us is that we're very charitably minded. And so our philosophy is, how are we able to use college football for the greater good? And there's so much talk about the negatives of college football. We've donated $72 million in our history in scholarship other donations to charities. And so I tell our people, if we can do well, then we can do good. And that doing good is in our community in Atlanta, making sure we continue to invest in the city, in the sports ecosystem, because there are a lot of people in Atlanta. The Atlanta Sports Council, Mercedes-Benz Stadium, the Atlanta Convention and Visitors Bureau, even the state of Georgia and the city of Atlanta. We all want Atlanta to continue to be the capital of college football. So we work together to build and continue to build a city that's going to be successful doing that.
1: I want to leave you with this thought, a real quick personal Peach Bowl story, and you can take this to anybody. My first Peach Bowl was 2000, and it was it might have been 2001. It was North Carolina and Auburn. Yep. I don't know if you remember that game. Ronald Curry was playing, and I was just blown away by the pyramids of Chick-fil-A sandwiches on Press Row, man. And we were just stuffing our computer bags with them. And it was New Year's Eve. My wife made the trip with me. My wife at the time, she was pregnant. So she stayed in the hotel. Took like an hour to get from the Georgia Dome to the hotel. And all the time I'm grabbing these Chick-fil-A sandwiches while I'm dodging New Year's Eve traffic, you know, walking through. And the Peach Bowl is special to me. Just put it that way.
0: Well, we appreciate that. We've college football is about memories. Yeah. In truth, you remember wins and losses and games, but you remember the memories you create in and around the games and the tailgates and the trips. And we're happy we could be part of that memory. We hopefully you'll get to come back and we'll create some new ones for you.
1: All right. He's David Epps, the CEO of the Peach Bowl. David, I look forward to seeing you on Labor Day weekend, brother. Auburn and Baylor. It's going to be a pretty good one.
0: Look forward to seeing you there. Thanks for having me on.
1: All righty. It's David Epps, the CEO of the Peach Bowl. Stick around. We'll be right back.
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2: 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Tarek Skubal's debut for the Los Angeles Dodgers. Skubal went 6 innings, gave up 4 hits, 2 runs, and had 6 strikeouts in the losing effort on Tuesday night at Wrigley Field. I'm Chris Black.
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0: Halftime Show on this Wednesday. Jay and Terry, Terry and Jay waiting at the top of the hour to try to unknot any damage we've done since noon on this program. Good luck with all that. Still going over these sporting news lists for the all-decade teams. Just, I think the 2010s might be the winner as far as quality depth. That or the 90s. It'll be close. I'll have to chop it up overnight, and perhaps we address it tomorrow. Go over it then. Also trying to get updates on the Protect College Sports Act. Everybody's got a copy. Swollen up 171 pages now, from 110 to 171 pages, to Protect College Sports Act. It's already been sent to all the U.S. senators for review, and now we're waiting to find out if there'll be a vote. That could happen this week. It might not happen this week. But either way, the clock is ticking. We've got that month-long congressional recess looming. Starts on Friday, and guess what? They've actually got some other matters to attend to before that. Thinking about possible sanctions against Ukraine, or Russia, rather, with its war in Ukraine. Some temporary measures to keep the government funded through the end of the year. Sounds kind of important. Maybe more important to college athletics at this juncture. Depends on what sort of lenses you are viewing all that. And even if there's a vote, then it has to get through to the House. You know, that whole process of turning a bill into a law thing we learned on Saturday mornings when we were watching cartoons. But we can wrap our arms around this. The possibility of passing something into law that corrects, checks, guides, harnesses, whatever you think about college athletics, it's closer to coming to life than ever. This is the best possibility we've ever had. And it's amazing, and this bears repeating, it's amazing what can be accomplished when the SEC and the Big Ten throw their support behind something. One, you get a document that swells from 110 pages to 171. But two, you actually get people trying to push this thing through from both sides of the aisle. And that's the biggest takeaway from all this. For once, everybody seems to be coming together. And I'm not just talking about the senators and all that. We'll litigate that another time. I'm talking about the actual people in college athletics who pull the strings, who run things. The commissioners of the Power Four, the commissioners of the Group of Six. They're all behind this now. And that in and of itself is a monumental accomplishment, given the thing that is really hindering any kind of guidelines, direction, perhaps would be the best way to frame it, is college sports' innate divisions. All these little kingdoms, all these little groups looking out for themselves, not for the betterment of the whole. And you can't really blame them, given how things are structured. It behooves the ACC to look out for itself, given how things are built. It behooves the SEC to have SEC interest first, given all the money at stake, given everything that is dependent upon the Southeastern Conference as a thriving entity. Do people get run over? Yeah. You just ask the Pac-12 how that works out. The original Pac-12. But it is what it is. But by coming together for this thing, this Protect College Sports Act, this unifier of a bill, it is providing college athletics some sort of cohesion, some sort of cohesive thought that is guided in the same direction. And that's a really impressive thing. That might be one of the biggest accomplishments of this bill, if it comes to light, that we don't consider going forward, or perhaps we will in hindsight actually look at and say, this brought everybody together. Now, I know it took some horse trading. It took some concessions in order to make the SEC and the Big Ten sign off on it. Well, of course, that's fine. Once more, they're looking out for their own interests. But the fact of the matter is, there is a finished product, right now at least, 171 pages up from 110, that would address a lot of concerns if it can become a thing. Hopefully it happens sooner rather than later. That's it for this edition of the Halftime Show. I want to thank Chapel Fowler of the State Newspaper, Dave Epps of the Peach Bowl, joining us on the AAA Heating and Air phone line. Also, Adam Rittenberg. Don't forget to hit me up on social media at Scott H Sports. DMs are open. Questions, comments, complaints, suggestions, throw them at me. Otherwise, until tomorrow, I'm out.
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1: O'clock on a Wednesday. Welcome aboard. It's the Postgame Show alongside Terry Ford. I'm Jay Phillips. Appreciate you being with us. Jordan Kay will join us a little bit later on. Got a couple of poll questions running around out there on the Twitter or X, if that's what you want to call it.
2: It's Twitter.
1: I call it Twitter still. I don't care. I'm not going to stop either.
2: X, whatever.
1: Yeah. Got some interesting developing news out of Baton Rouge that we'll get to. It's not on field, but it might matter. We'll touch on that in just a bit. Protect College Sports Act takes another step towards a vote, but no vote. We'll touch on that for you too. Stephon Diggs is now a Washington Commander, so he's back home. He's from, I don't think he's, is he from D.C.? Terry, you're from up that way. Is he from D.C. proper? I know he went to the University of Maryland. I don't know if he is from D.C. or just from the metro. But
2: the DMV.
1: Yeah.
2: He's DMV.
1: Okay.
2: Which is like the area around D.C.
1: Yeah. No, I get it. I just, you know.
2: But he was born on the steps of the White House. How's that?
1: No, on the steps of the Capitol. You can't get to the steps of the White House. It's too hard to get to the White House.
2: No, for Stephon Diggs, it didn't
1: matter. They got a big fence, man.
2: You do have a big fence.
1: Big fence.
2: That's a big fence.
1: And constant snipers.
2: Constant just weirdos and wackos who try to get through. There are stories. I don't know people who actually do security there, but I've met people in my life who know folks who have done that, and they've got stories, man, that are just
1: every day
2: hilarious
1: there's something
2: going on. Weird and sad. And it's a thing.
1: Yeah. So we'll
2: Stephon Diggs was born right there by the fence.
1: Well, that's nice. That's good. That's good. We got all that for you. Braves are on a win streak, longest win streak. So I'll tied for the longest win streak of the season at 6.
2: One of the two people sitting on this radio show was all panicky about a month ago and all biting their nails oh my God, what's going to happen? And someone said, "Hey, relax."
1: David Kloniger started rubbing off on me, and then I had to I went out, and you know, like the Mr. Clean magic eraser? I went and got that. Over myself.
2: Right. You know by now, you can't look, we love David. You can't listen to Kloniger when it comes to the Braves. That is all straight up feels.
1: Yeah.
2: David is a smart man, logical. He's one of the most logical dudes. Yeah. Very smart. Yeah. Till you start getting in his fandom, then David loses his stuff.
1: He doesn't care much for Mr. Anthopoulos, and thinks
2: not at all.
1: Thinks he's living on living on 1 month's worth of good trades and deals back in 2001 or 2021 rather.
2: Yes.
1: 2021.
2: He's not a fan of Alex.
1: But we'll get into some of that.
2: You think Alex has a fence around his house to keep Kloniger out?
1: I don't think Kloniger's alone. That's the problem.
2: Dude,
1: there are some people, and again, I know it's Twitter, right? And sometimes
2: I make
1: the mistake of just reading some comments on Twitter. I sometimes, because I'll see one and be like, well, does somebody else feel that way? It's amazing to me, to put it in a succinct nutshell version, how many Braves fans right now almost want the Braves to, politely here, crap the bed. So they can stick it to Alex Anthopoulos. And I'm like, you're still a fan of the team, right?
2: See, I could never be that guy. Like sometimes we all know this who love sports and root for teams. There are times with your teams, you know, whoever's coaching them, whoever the GM is, whoever the AD is, whatever, you know your team is screwed till they're gone, right? You just know it. I can't root against my team to get rid of someone, even though I know it's good for the cause. I still can't do it.
1: Yeah, I can't root. I'm with you. I can't do that.
2: Like I said, I'll give you a quick example. Like I knew, because I'm a Maryland basketball fan, grew up in Maryland. Obviously, I'm a Maryland, University of Maryland hoop fan. I knew Maryland would never, ever, ever advance far in the NCAA tournament with Mark Turgeon. I knew that.
1: Right.
2: I knew the best thing for Maryland is to move away from Turgeon. I still couldn't root against them to root for him to lose to get rid of him.
1: Right.
2: You know, I'm rooting against my logical mind because I know logically that's what has to happen. But the fan in me goes, screw you, dude. Logic, I can't do that. I got to root for my favorite team.
1: I think there have probably
2: have
1: been.
2: Have you been close ever? Tell truth. All right, Muschamp.
1: I think around here, I think the closest that people would get to that
2: was Muschamp.
1: They were ready for Muschamp to go. And here's the thing. Sitting in this very chair, in this very room, the season prior to Will being let go, everybody was ready for him to go.
2: Mm-hmm.
1: And so when he did stay, and remember, he was ultimately dismissed during the season.
2: Yeah.
1: Mm-hmm. I think there were people that year. Again, you're not rooting against them because if they win, you're like, yeah, you won, yeah, go team, woohoo.
2: Mm-hmm.
1: But I don't think there was any, like, I don't know what the word I'm looking for is, but that, yeah, that, like, I think Muschamp is in it. And there's probably been a couple other times. You know, nobody was pulling for Carolina back in March to lose 21-6 to Arkansas in baseball.
2: Right.
1: But it wasn't surprising that the next day, Monty Lee was the
2: no, other. And
1: nobody was like going, oh, man.
2: Right. Nobody was like, man, that's a shame. There was not a lot of torches.
1: But you weren't pulling against them, per se.
2: No. You know what it felt like just going through that last year? There was just a fatigue. It wasn't like a celebration. It was like, ready for this?
1: Yeah. And I think I think fatigue is a good way to put it in terms of what people felt. You know, maybe it's probably a little stronger under Muschamp. Because, again, most people, I feel like, at least from my perspective, again, sitting in this room, in this chair, and dealing with the audience the way we do and getting the feedback that we get, I think everybody was ready for Will to be gone, but he was given one more opportunity.
2: Yeah. Because there's different levels of this. Like, there are seasons that go sideways and you just want them to be over. But you don't want the coach to be fired. You just want the season to be over because everything just feels like it's going against you.
1: They wanted the season to be done and they wanted the coach to
2: exactly.
1: be gone. And then the coach stayed. And so then you're like, well, okay. And the whole, I remember the build up to the season was just like, why should we expect it to be any different? Mm-hmm. And I think that vibe hung over the whole program. Mm-hmm. Yeah, there just wasn't a lot to look at and go, oh no, it's going to be fine.
2: Mm-hmm.
1: Like there wasn't, it just, you never got that sense. And so in that respect, I think people were, again, not pulling against the Gamecocks, but weren't necessarily disappointed that it led to the removal of the coach at the time.
2: I'll give you an example of what I'm saying. Like last year for Gamecock football, the expectation level was so high and it went so sideways, almost so quickly, right?
1: Yep.
2: Like last year, and we reflect in stupid metrics we look at here as a radio station, the month of September last year, early, everybody in this region, I think, was listening to a Gamecock football game.
1: Right.
2: Everybody. The Virginia Tech game, insane.
1: Yeah.
2: Then, as it went along and things started going to crapper, those numbers really, really like drop off. It's still, the numbers are still really good, but they were astronomical in September because preseason top 15.
1: Yeah, yeah.
2: Lenore Sellers Heisman, Dylan Stewart. Yeah,
1: and you win your opener.
2: And you win. And one point, remember, you were 10th.
1: Yeah.
2: We forget that part.
1: Yeah.
2: And then all of a sudden things, what's that dumb say? The wheels came off the cart or whatever. And then you see, it was more like this. And look, there's some people screaming for the coach's job because it always happens that way. But it felt like this, ready? Okay, this didn't go the way we want. Can we get this over with now? Get to next year? And so I think there's different levels of that. But to get to that point where you're teetering on, I want to lose because I know this coach is never going to do what we wanted to do or want it to be, that's a level of...
1: Yeah, I don't, I can't quite, but again, for Braves fans, there's a lot of them like that. I'm just we'll see. Anthopoulos that round, like, whoa, calm down. You know, the team is 8 games up and is
2: again,
1: still
2: we have the
1: runs.
2: Best record in the American League, Jay.
1: Yeah.
2: So, the third best record in baseball.
1: Yeah. So it's
2: let me ask you this because you're a Braves fan.
1: Okay.
2: Dale and for the most part, since the early 90s, they've been a hell of a franchise. They've had a little dip that rebuilding
1: part, so often,
2: had to come back.
1: Yeah,
2: but for the most part, they're really good.
1: Yeah.
2: Do you think it's because of that? And snobbery is not the right word, or maybe it is. Because of that franchise snobbery, and there are other franchises who have it, Do you think that's why fans will look at a year where you get the third best record in baseball and go, man, that Alex, blah, blah, blah, yeah, blah, blah.
1: I think so. I do. In fact, in some of those comments, that's a good question you ask. I got a sense of entitlement. And I don't know that any of us as fans of any entity are entitled to that team's success.
2: It's not automatic. Right.
1: You know, the success is born of hard work and good talent and whatever, and sometimes dumb luck plays a part, good or bad. You know, there's a lot of things that roll into it. And certainly you put yourself in position to be better, and the Braves have done that. And that's for me as a fan, that's really all I ever ask for. And that goes, that's not just for the Braves. You know, I'll admit, I'm a big Arsenal fan. Arsenal's always good, right? Arsenal finally won a title. It was 22 years, man. Just like the Braves. For the Braves, it was a long time between World Series titles.
2: Yeah.
1: Long time, 26 years between World Series titles. It's like I pull for teams, you know, Broncos. Took a long time for the Broncos to win the Super Bowl again. after losing a bunch of bad ones, I might add, in my early years. But as I've told you before, too, you know, the Broncos have been to the Super Bowl 8 times. It's pretty good. Most teams don't go to the Super Bowl.
2: But you're not entitled for any of this.
1: The Braves, I mean, yeah, Bobby Cox, you know, the Braves sucked in the 90s. No, Braves didn't suck in the 90s. They just only, you know, or like the Bills. Oh, the Bills, oh, those teams suck.
2: No,
1: they went to four Super Bowls in a row.
2: You know how hard it is to go to four straight Super Bowls?
1: Yeah, I mean, they didn't suck. They just didn't win the Super Bowl.
2: All four, but I mean, you lost four straight. You should have won the first one. You didn't.
1: And it went downhill pretty
2: easy, and after that, they just got worse and worse and worse in those games.
1: But you're not entitled.
2: No, and I've always thought that that is one of the things that gets me. Like, that Braves run, which was phenomenal, historic, because they only won one World Series.
1: Yeah. You went to five.
2: People go like this, well, I wasn't that good. No, it was really good.
1: Yeah, you went to five World Series.
2: Right.
1: Yeah.
2: And just like the Bills, you know, four Super Bowls in a row is an unbelievable achievement, but it gets crapped on because you didn't win any of them. Yeah. The Vikings went to four Super Bowls in an eight, ten-year span or something and just couldn't win.
1: Right.
2: Everybody looks back and goes, "Hey, you guys were
1: They were really good." But to come back to it, so that's what I ask, and that's why I think, for instance, last year for Gamecock football fans to blend all these different topics into this storyline, you know, we're disappointed because I don't think you had a team that was positioned to be as competitive. Now you thought it was, and there were a lot of things that you could look at on paper and say that's going to be okay. But then you might have realized behind the scenes, and I think even Shane has admitted, yeah, there were some things that were missing. There were some intangibles that were missing. But as a sports fan, you know, like I am, and that's why I do what I do for a living. I want the teams I pull for to be competitive. Yeah. I want to know that those that run those teams, whether it's college or professional, are doing what's necessary to keep them competitive, knowing full well that no one goes out there and wins a title every year.
2: Yeah.
1: You know, and again, I'll use a soccer example. Real Madrid is the biggest club on the planet. Mm-hmm. It might be the single biggest professional sports entity on the planet.
2: Well, it would make sense, yeah.
1: They were really good last year. They finished second.
2: Mm-hmm.
1: They didn't win any trophies at all. Their fans are apoplectic right now because they're supposed to win stuff, not just be good. And
2: right.
1: So,
2: well, if you ain't first, you're last, right?
1: Right. That's how they feel right now. And so I get that, but they're not realizing, man, maybe Barcelona was just better. Or, you know, if we had just scored one more goal in that Champions League game. And sometimes you just don't. Sometimes you lose. Not to them.
2: Mm-hmm. Nobody wins every year.
1: Yeah, we don't do that.
2: Even the UConn women stopped winning every year.
1: Yeah, you know, they felt that way for a while. Mm-hmm. Tennessee for a while. They were like, you know, well, and one day, you know, if Dawn Staley's team doesn't make a Final Four,
2: oh, the
1: fans around here would be like, what the hell?
2: Mind? What just happened?
1: You know, like, what are we witnessing here?
2: Sign of the apocalypse?
1: Right.
2: What's the deal here?
1: You know, and I get it. That's what but you do know that Dawn has done everything she can to recruit the talent, develop the talent, coach the talent, and put it out there. And just sometimes you might not win the game.
2: The toughest thing in the world, and it sounds so easy, is balance expectation with reality.
1: Yeah.
2: It's a very tough balance, right? You should expect to be really good every year, certain teams, right? Like Dawn. You expect them to be good every year. But if they have a year where they're not as good as they typically are, everybody goes, what the hell happened here?
1: And that's what I would say, expectation and reality for the Braves. The reality is the Braves are 8 games up in the NL East.
2: Yes.
1: And as you said, the third best record in baseball, having been injured in some form all year long.
2: And they're still right there.
1: So it's going to, like, I'm like, you know what? They don't suck. Right. We'll come back on the other side. Again, Jordan Kay is going to join us in a little bit. We'll get into the business of Gamecock Athletics, speaking of that, and if Carolina's positioned to do good things if the PCSA does indeed pass. But speaking of business, want to come back on the other side. A little developing story out of Baton Rouge I want you all to hear about. It's the post-game show.
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18: Again, Jay and Terry with you. Jordan Kay of the State Paper will join us coming up in about 10, 12 minutes or so. The business of college athletics taking center stage all summer long. The Protect College Sports Act making its way through the U.S. Senate. Still has a long way to go before it even gets to the president's desk to be signed into law, because the House is most assuredly going to chop it all up. That is assuming it gets to the House. But we'll touch on those things with, not with Ben. Well, Ben Portnoy's been following it, but with Jordan coming up in just a little bit. In the meantime, interesting story developing out of Baton Rouge, trying to learn a little bit more, so I don't have a lot right now, but there's a website called Red Eye BR. It's basically a local Louisiana news site, much like, say, Fitz News here in South Carolina that Will Folks runs and does a good job with. J.R. Ball runs Red Eye BR. And he has a story out, Terry Ford.
2: Mm-hmm.
18: They put out last night that LSU has, in his writing, quietly closed a $100 million private equity deal. According to him, he writes, quote, investors receive either a guaranteed minimum return or a percentage of enhanced media rights value when the SEC's current deal with ABC and Disney is renegotiated, whichever is higher. The deal is believed to be structured similarly, he writes, to deals recently done by Michigan State and Utah. Now, there's part one. Part two. Our good friend Matt Moscona does a big radio show across southern Louisiana.
2: Yes, he does.
18: Had a guest on his show last night. That said the private equity deal is, quote, unequivocally false.
2: Really?
18: End quote. Monday night, apparently, there was a meeting at the governor's mansion, of course.
2: Oh, here we go again. You mean the AD, the president, the governor, same guy? The Jerry Jones of college sports?
18: Governor Jeff Landry hosted LSU's president, Wade Rouse. And many of what is described as the school's top athletic donors. Kind of like the end of Raiders of the Lost Ark. Who's working on it? Well, we have top men working on it. Who are they? Top men.
2: Top men.
18: And I read here from Yahoo Sports, along with refuting Ball's report, Governor Landry reportedly told those in attendance he had been approached by more than 50 private equity firms interested in investing in LSU athletics, and he turned them all down. He
2: did.
18: Turned them all down.
2: Because who runs the show? He does.
18: A second meeting is scheduled for tonight for any of those top men unable to attend on Monday. According to, again, the first guy, J.R. Ball, the intent of the Monday meeting was to discuss the equity deal and inspire further investment. I love this.
2: Inspire.
18: This is like a three-part episode of Dallas.
2: Yeah, it comes off like an episode of Dallas.
18: Or now, I guess, for the younger set, like Yellowstone. Just something, you know, where there's just... quote, even though most of those donors are unaware that the private equity transaction had already occurred. The Southern Regional Medical Center president, because let's face it, y'all, we need our hospitals involved in this too, was among the LSU donors in attendance. His name is Charles Harvey. He told Moscona the tone of the meeting changed after LSU officials explained that the deal was not done and was not what was originally described. So just a developing story. Apparently there's a clause in here, if it is indeed real, that LSU could buy back their rights within a 5-year period. Look,
2: I'm just picturing the meeting.
1: But it's the
2: governor wearing a monocle?
1: Yeah, well, he turns it. Well, no, he wouldn't know what the hell a monocle was.
2: You know what I'm saying to you? It's like a bad meeting. I'm reading for Dr. Evil to walk.
1: Yeah. No, that's what it is. It's like you're all the people in the regular world, and then it cuts. The scene cuts to, you know, the secret lair.
2: Yeah, that's what it is.
1: Like, and there's the real brains of the outfit.
2: Right.
1: And
2: or like the Bond movie where they're all meeting to figure out how to, you know, destroy the world.
1: Yeah. Like there's the henchman that Bond has to fight first, but then ultimately, you know, there's Blofeld.
2: Right. That's what it feels like to me. Starring Governor Landry.
1: Governor Landry is Blofeld.
2: Dr. Evil.
1: Yeah, right. he's Blofeld. Dr. Evil in that respect.
2: I have a real hard time taking this seriously, but I know it is, but it's just...
1: Well, and I'm not going to try and do Jeff Landry's Louisiana accent, but I can hear it.
2: How about Brian Kelly doing Jeff Landry's Louisiana accent?
1: That'd be
2: accent.
1: Great, right? But, I mean, to turn down 50 private equity firms, it just... there's problem one.
2: Mm-hmm.
1: Is that, once again, you have the governor running things, and no one's going to tell him anything other than, yes, sir, governor?
2: Of course. I'm also
1: picturing Mel Brooks in Blazing Saddles.
2: Because you know what happens?
1: This thing is warped.
2: If you say no, I can picture Governor Landry hitting that button. All of a sudden, the floor opens. You fall into the piranha pit when you say no.
1: Well, it's a gator pit in Louisiana. Yeah, in Louisiana. It's a gator pit, yeah.
2: You're gone.
1: Of gators. Yeah.
2: If you say no,
1: it's gators.
2: That's where you go. Your gator bait, your gator food.
1: You'll be on an episode of Swamp People at that point.
2: Yeah, this thing is just...
1: Shoot them, Liz.
2: It's just... I
1: got quotes from stuff all over the place, y'all, so don't get me started.
2: This thing is so... It's just so hilarious. And it just is. I have a hard time having a serious back and forth about this. I can't get this pit metal, this movie out of my head.
1: It really is. Like I say, it's something out of either a bad movie or, like I said, it's an episode of Dallas. It's some kind of episode of Dallas where you're trying to figure something out.
2: So bad. I'm seeing the people that made Airplane are bringing you this movie.
1: Right. But said the president, again, Dr. Rouse, all the conversations we're having now, everything is on the table. We're just trying to put it together, how this thing is going to look in the future and what it's going to look like. Well, thanks for, again, word salad.
2: Yeah. Okay. Seriously, I'm going to try and see if I can do this. Obviously, the private equity stuff, you and I have this conversation. That's getting in bed with the devil. You're going to get that money up front. They're going to waive everything you like in front of you. And you're going to jump in all excited till you realize what you've done to yourself.
1: Yeah.
2: You've signed away your soul. You've signed away, more important than your soul is your financial soul. And now the only good thing about this deal, if it is real, is you can buy back your rights in 5 years. Because after these guys try to gut you the way they're going to, or they're not getting what they should be getting or expect to be getting or whatever they're going to do, you're going to want to get your stuff back.
1: Yeah.
2: It's just, but again, it's everywhere.
1: But a 10% stake, I mean, let's say, you know, ultimately here, these deals are going to go up to like 70, mm-hmm. 80 million a year.
2: Yeah, and
1: you're
2: going to
1: be giving away 8 million up. Now, you got 100 million up front, mm-hmm. but you're going to be giving away.
2: Let's say you're getting 100 million up front. You're going to be giving back. Okay, there's going to be an interest rate on the 100 million. So if I'm giving you 100 million and I'm getting back 100 million, what am I really getting back, you think, before it's all said and done?
1: 120.
2: At least 120, 125.
1: Yeah.
2: So that's what you're signing away. So you're giving away about 20 to 25 million of your profit to get the 100 million up front.
1: Yeah. Well, that's one way that LSU is going to try to raise money. We'll keep our eyes on that one.
2: Do these people know, between you and me, because we turned off the transmitter?
1: Yeah.
2: Do they know that this is going to go on for years and years and years, like college football, 10, 20, 30, 50 years?
1: I'm not sure what they know.
2: And all this stuff they're trying to do right now, do they understand
1: that? Jeff Landry won't be governor for life. I know that.
2: Oh, he don't care about this, but it's just the idea that everybody's doing all this stuff now. Do they understand that? This is going to go on for a long time. Have I lost my mind?
1: Pulling for him. Jordan Kay on the other side. Gamecocks, I don't think private equity is in the cards, or is it? We will discuss what Carolina's going to do to play in a new revamped world if the PCSA does indeed pass and get signed by the president. Jordan Kay on the Gamecock beat for the state paper next.
19: Wow, what a play. The Game Network. 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
1: .333 on this Wednesday. Welcome back in. Post-game show rolling on. Jordan Kay of the State Paper in just a second. Reminder, tomorrow afternoon is Gamecock Football Media Day over at the facility. Shane Beamer will have a live press conference. We'll be carrying that right around 3 o'clock. I don't know what poor Sapp has been sent over to cover the rest of it. Elijah Campbell. but we'll have further sound and comments throughout
2: players,
1: the day on Friday.
2: Assistant coaches, all sorts of good times. Elijah will interview everyone there.
1: Yeah.
2: Everyone.
1: Yeah.
2: So you're the guy that lays down the artificial turf. Tell us about the turf.
1: Sure. Elijah's good about that, man.
2: Yeah, he'll talk to anybody.
1: Yeah. So will Jordan Kay. He'll be there tomorrow.
2: Oh, Jordan Kay.
1: I don't know if he'll talk to...
2: Oh, Jordan Kay, SEC Media Days. He'd talk to anybody if they had beer.
1: Sure. Well, hey, that's what I do.
2: Hey, Jordan, how good was the taste of that free beer?
3: There's never been a bad free beer.
2: Never been a bad free beer.
1: That's probably true.
2: Mm-hmm.
1: But I'm a beer snob, so maybe once or twice.
3: Oh, yeah.
2: Hey, Jordan, he's a massive beer snob.
1: I admit it. I admit it. At least again, Terry. Wow. At least I admit these things. That's the difference in me and some people. I admit these things. All right. Jordan Kay with us. Always a pleasure, sir. I hope your summer's going well. PCSA, the Protect College Sports Act, nearing a vote in the United States Senate, but that won't be the end all be all. Then it goes to the House, and if the House doesn't chop it up too much, it'll go back to the Senate for final approval, and then it'll go to President Trump, and then maybe sometime this fall we get this thing signed in. But let's assume for a minute, Mr. Kay, that this thing passes as currently written. Around a $48 million spending cap would be placed upon schools. Carolina can certainly handle that. But what is South Carolina going to do to make sure they keep on handling that, especially as a cost of living adjustment continues to come in? We saw Ohio State and Notre Dame announce big sponsorship deals last week. Where is Carolina when it comes to that part of the business of college athletics?
3: Yeah, I mean, that's wide-ranging. So let's start with the first part. Can they handle that? Yes, I think they very much can handle that. You know, we've talked to, we've heard SEC football coaches say everyone in the league is spending at least $30 million. I asked Shane Beamer about that. He didn't really hold back. So there's $30 million on football. It's, you know, that's a low estimate. I talked to Lamont Paris. Hey, how much is everyone in the SEC spending? He basically said, like, everyone's got to be spending over $10 million. All right, let's say that there's a very low end, which I don't think they are. There's $40 million right away. You know, we would think baseball's probably, I don't know, you know, 4, 5, 6, 7, 8, who knows. And then, you know, women's basketball, whatever that is, like, I mean, there's a very easy chance they're spending over, like, $40 or $50 million, or, you know, over $50 million easily on all this. You know, granted, a lot of that is coming from third-party NIL deals where necessarily they're not paying it out. But, yes, they can afford for that, you know, $48 million. It would probably be less than what they're spending. How are they going to pay for all this? Well, you know, they've got to find all sorts of new revenue-generating things. And the big step in that right now is, you know, they're currently kind of going through the negotiation process of who's going to be their next multimedia rights holder. Right now it's Learfield. That deal ends, I believe, in 2027. And so they're kind of going through the process of talking with different, companies about that, and would probably expect, you know, word in the next couple months about who they pick. I think for people to who don't understand what an MMR partner is, if you go to the stadium, and on the scoreboard, there's a ad for a law firm or an ad for a car dealership. Learfield sold that. So basically, South Carolina pays Learfield, or Learfield pays South Carolina, you know, X number of dollars. And then Learfield is able to go sell sponsorships on behalf of South Carolina. So once they get that deal, I think they're going to be probably making more going forward on that than they are currently. And then once, you know, I think that deal might be a reason right now of why South Carolina doesn't have a jersey patch. You know, maybe the hang up in that. But also, like, these jersey patches aren't the easiest thing in the world to sell. I remember talking to Jeremiah Donati at SEC meetings, and he basically said, like, there are not 100 brands lined up for these type of sponsorships. And he was very adamant that South Carolina is not going to devalue its product to just go out and say, hey, we've got a jersey patch. I think they wanted to sit back a little bit and make sure they knew what the market was before they agreed to something long term. I think what you saw with Ohio State and Notre Dame last week or the week before, I think that really set the market on the high end of, mm-hmm. you know, whatever it was, $15, $17, $20 million. I would expect that from what I've talked to people, maybe South Carolina somewhere between like $6 and $9, maybe $10 million with all their things. But there's different ways you can do that. You know, some just do football, some do every sport, some do women's sports, whatever. So there's that. And then obviously the stadium renovation. I mean, once that finished, or starting with the 2027 season, they're going to have so many more suites and premium offerings. You know, kind of just doing some quick math on that, I think they're probably going to end up generating an additional $5 million at least. I mean, that is a very low end just with those premium offerings. So there's a lot of extra money coming in, but, you know, things aren't getting cheaper either.
2: Jordan Kay hanging out with us from the State Newspaper here on the postgame show on The Game and The Game Network. Hey, all right, Jordan, kind of what you've seen and what you've investigated, maybe just observed since Jeremiah Donati has taken over as the athletic director, what differences do you see with Donati regarding the accumulation of revenue, the partnerships, how he's gone about his business to get more money? Because football got more money, men's basketball got more money, baseball's gotten more money. Unless Donati's printing stuff in his basement, he's got to go out and find that. How's he doing it?
3: Yeah, I mean, some of that I'm even like a little stumped on. I'm not quite sure with all of it, and I think that's across college athletics where I'm like, I have no idea where some of this money is coming from. It is a little crazy. You know, I think they've been really, at a lot of colleges, not just South Carolina, it's had to be very, very creative with how they're getting money, especially with NIL stuff. And a lot of that has come from Learfield, which has, you know, sparked lawsuits. And then a lot of that is just coming from some of these companies that –

0: whole rabbit, you know, rabbit hole you can go down where, you know, you've got like a second string offensive lineman promoting like CVS Pharmacy, and you're like, what on earth is this partnership? Like, who is this for? So there's stuff like that where it just seems bizarre right from the jump. But then some of it, yeah, you're like, how do they just keep getting more money? Like, they're not making any more money. So it's very odd, to be honest. I think you look at it, and I think it comes even from higher than Donati. I think you've got to point to President Mike Lamaritis and, you know, the chairman of the board, Thad Westbrook, of saying, hey, this is a period of change. And in periods of change, we have to do things that we normally wouldn't do. And I think a lot of that comes from, you know, institutional support. The University of South Carolina gives its athletic department more money than any other SEC school and more than Clemson. I mean, they gave them last year 20-something million. Some of that kind of included some wonky numbers. But even if you take away some of the stuff that South Carolina, you know, didn't think went into that bucket, how they put it on their form, their end of the year form, they still gave the most. So this is kind of a thing where the president is saying, hey, we understand that kids are coming to South Carolina because we have great academics, yeah, and great freshman experience, but they're coming because they like the football team and they want to go on Saturday and have their team be able to win. And so we need to invest in them in this time and we can't get left behind. And so a lot of that is just saying, hey, the school's going to give the athletic department some money, and hopefully that'll get paid back in the future.
1: I think you just hit on something really important there, and it's maybe not an opinion question, but I, you know, can't get left behind. Is this a matter of Jeremiah Donati coming in and realizing Carolina needed to play catch up, and the school allowing that relative to what had been going on maybe in the years, say, since COVID or something in that time range?
0: You know, I think yes. Yeah, I think yes and no. I would say that Jeremiah Donati got in and said, hey, we need a lot more, and we need a lot more very quickly. But to Ray Tanner's credit, like, you know, that was, you know, Jeremiah Donati came in during a period of great change. Like, that was the time when the revenue sharing actually became real. Like, Ray Tanner was not leading South Carolina's athletic department during the time when South Carolina could have given $20.5 million. So it was a very different thing where it was, hey, we've got to kind of just raise this NIL and go through the Garnet Trust, and it's all got to come from the fans. And so that kind of changed where Jeremiah Donati came in. And a big part of Jeremiah Donati's plan comes down to Williams-Brice, because, you know, they're going to easily make over $5 million. I would think, you know, if they keep expanding it, that could get to a place where it's maybe $10, $12 million more in like 2028, 2029 than they were generating in 2023, 2024. And so, you know, a lot of that did start with Ray Tanner and Chance Miller early on. And there were a lot of hurdles that were way out of their grasp that needed to be overcome. There was like this state law basically saying like athletic departments in the state can't have a debt over this amount of money, which was like just very low when you consider how much, you know, college athletics cost these days. And so that took a couple months and year and had to get the governor to sign off. And so there was this was a long process that I think kind of goes through different administrations.
1: We got one more quick thing for you. Can you hold over? Because I know Terry's got something in this same vein. All right, cool.
0: Yeah,
1: appreciate you. All right, Jordan Kay is going to hang because, again, the business, this one thing leads to another when we start asking questions. So thanks, Jordan. All right, we'll come back on the other side. More Jordan Kay. Keep it here.
2: Wow, what a play. The Game Network. Columbia, Charleston, Florence, and Myrtle Beach.
3: 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Well, we got you. All you have to do is text your name, your business, and your phone number to 803-404-6100. That's 803-404-6100. And we'll be in touch. There's no catch. Times are tough, and we're here.

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2: 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The college football season kickoff is just a couple of weeks away. The preseason coaches poll was released yesterday. The defending champions, the Indiana Hoosiers, are ranked 6th. Ohio State at number 1 received 38 first place votes. The Buckeyes open the season against Ball State on September the 5th. I'm Chris Black.
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13: All right, welcome back in. 10 minutes in front of 4 o'clock. A few minutes left here in our first hour. Lots more to do throughout the course of the afternoon. Terry Ford is over there jumping up and down like a kid in class waiting to ask a question of the teacher. In this case, the teacher is being played by Jordan Kay of the state newspaper.
14: I got that teacher look.
13: A little bit.
14: Jordan K. being a teacher. Will you be a teacher, Jordan? Wouldn't you love to stand in front of a classroom and teach kids? Maybe middle school?
15: No, but both my mom and sister are teachers, and I don't know how they do it. So. I'm not joining them.
14: I tell you what. Preston Thorne taught for a while.
13: Yep.
14: God love him. He tells me stories. Yep. Couldn't do it. Yep. Couldn't do it. Love my kids.
13: Sure.
14: Couldn't do it. Nope.
13: Now what you got?
14: Huh?
13: You got your question?
14: What question?
13: The one you were jumping up and down
14: about. Teachers?
13: No.
14: All right, Jordan. All right, so we've heard, and this was very interesting, not asked, just kind of threw it out there. Jeremiah Donati brought up CLA. Renovations, a new arena, whatever. Guys like Jeremiah Donati don't just say things for fun. Let's talk about the possibility of what renovating or getting a new arena could mean in increasing more dollars for the athletic department.
15: I think that's an option. I don't think that's coming anytime soon, though. Priority one has to be Williams-Brice Stadium. That's going to be under renovation probably through 2028. And then beyond that, there's a chance that there could be more even on the east side. So I think that's one place to start. The other place to start is I haven't looked into it too much, but it's not going to be cheap to renovate Colonial Life Arena. You kind of look at what they're doing in Greenville, which is a similar arena to South Carolina's and Bon Secours. Like, they're spending, I think, almost more than South Carolina is on Williams-Brice to renovate that place. So there's not, I don't think that's something that's going to be an immediate option. I think let's say they are going to do it. Okay, what is the cost benefit analysis of going in and completely redoing it, adding probably nicer suites, different premium options versus a new arena? Like, could you tear down the Coliseum and build something there? Is there a place out by the fairgrounds you could put something? What do you do with that? And so I think he mentioned that, but I wouldn't think that's coming for a while.
16: I'm with you. I think, and I don't say this as anything other than just a lot of observation, but as a lifer, I think the only real option if you're going to build new is to tear down the old, and that would be to tear down the Coliseum, which I know is currently being used as a practice facility and a few other things here and there. But I think that makes the most sense. Just implode the old Coliseum, as much as a lot of people would hate to see it go. But I'm with you in that you're gonna have to find a way. But Jordan, again, there's an irony for both CLA and the ballpark, and I got about a minute left. At Founders, more success means more butts in seats and more money spent, right, by fans.
15: Correct. Yeah. I mean, I will say the one thing for CLA is there are tons of suites. There are plenty of premium options. They just kind of raised the prices on the courtside seats at women's basketball. I mean, they are finding ways to generate revenue in that place. And one thing it's not lacking is seats. I mean, it's one of the bigger arenas in college basketball. As for Founders, you know, they have a couple suites, plenty of seats right now. I don't see them touching that for a long time, unless, some money falls out of the air.
16: Yeah. But again, if you're winning and people are in there, you generate more revenue. So there's another big priority, but I'm with you on Williams-Brice. Yeah. This is phase one. They've told us. So I think more is on the way. Good stuff, sir. We'll see you tomorrow. Terry and I will be here, but, we'll talk to you here soon enough, man. Always appreciate you.
14: Appreciate you. Thanks, Jordan.
15: Good one, guys. Thanks.
16: That's Jordan Kay of the State Paper. And, again, the business of college athletics is never ending. Jordan Kay with an E underscore 23 is the way to follow along on Twitter and, of course, thestate.com. Until that came up with Jeremiah about anything around the basketball arena, that had not really crossed my mind because, again, Terry, I'm of the mind, maximize what you have first. Yeah. And part of that maximization is something you've talked about. Go get a good men's basketball program and
14: you fill that barn.
16: A lot of things mm-hmm. change.
14: I think that was a trial balloon.
16: Maybe.
14: When he just said that just to say it, to see what the reactions yeah. were all around.
16: And again, baseball used to be jammed all the time. Again, put a product out
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1: O'clock on this Wednesday. Welcome back in hour two of the post-game show from downtown Columbia's Herndon Chevy Studios. Alongside Terry Ford, I'm Jay Phillips. Thanks to Jordan Kay for providing a little extra time for us, talking about just how Carolina's doing business in this new environment. And again, for anybody wondering, the point of that interview was not, you know, oh my gosh, can Carolina play with the big boys? You know, that wasn't it. It's just, but you do have to fund it.
2: Yeah, what I thought was interesting is when Jordan said no school in the SEC gives more money as a university to the athletic department than South Carolina.
1: I don't know how long that'll go on, or again, if that's something, as he mentioned, that Dr. Emeritus and Thad Westbrook and the board decided was necessary just based on, you know, a relative situation. One of the things I know that Coach Tanner took great pride in was that South Carolina, by and large, under his watch, was one of the very few athletic departments that operated in the black most years. Now, COVID changed a lot of things for people all across the planet, and that threw things into a little bit of chaos. And then, you know, coming out, as you maybe started to normalize, maybe is the right word, after COVID, then, again, mm-hmm. as Jordan pointed out, bang, college sports just, you know, got nuked. Mm-hmm. And again, it did it to itself. Let's not sit here and say it was, you know, some type of crime. I mean, the crime was being committed.
2: Self-inflicted.
1: Yeah, by the NCAA, because for, you know, about a half a century or more, you were breaking tons and tons of federal laws.
2: Didn't know that, Jay.
1: I know. That's another story altogether. But and so now, and look, I mean, let's just be honest, y'all. I mean, Terry, I won't speak for you here. I'll speak for me. I mean, I was born at Baptist Hospital, two blocks away from where I'm sitting right now. I went to school two blocks behind me at the University of South Carolina. So did my mother, got one of her master's degrees there. My grandfather went to South Carolina. My wife went to South Carolina. You know, one of my kids went to South Carolina. I love the University of South Carolina. But I'm also a realist as a South Carolinian that we are not Texas or Florida. You know, we don't have the tax base and the population that some do. And it is going to be more of a struggle. That'll be my mm-hmm. word to keep up. I know you can. And I've said before, and I don't know what Carolina's doing. So this isn't me sitting here being sanctimonious. This is just me throwing things out. Now, Terry, I was telling you, and we've had this conversation before, you know, our state doesn't have a lot of businesses, big businesses at least, that are headquartered here. But a lot of big businesses do business here. Mm-hmm. I mean, big ones, Volvo, Mercedes, BMW, Michelin, Pirelli, Honda. Scout is building a new plant out in Blythewood that's going to be, I mean, y'all, any of you that drive out that way know what I'm talking about. That thing's, it's massive. I mean, I know a lot of people that have worked very closely on that project, and when I finally saw the scope of it myself, I was like, oh, my God, it's much bigger than I envisioned it. You know, and there are others I'm leaving out, you know. You know, how much does, you know, well, let me rephrase it. Does Carolina go to those businesses and, mm-hmm. and look for sponsorship opportunities? And maybe they have, you know, politely been rebuffed. I don't know. I don't have an answer to that. But, you know, again, they're doing business here and it's in everybody's best interest. And I would include Clemson in the same conversation as a big state U, mm-hmm. At least a big state U with a really big athletics department. And that's not to knock Charleston or Coastal or anything else. But there, you know, everything's relative. But are you going out and talking to those businesses about what they can do to put their name out there and support the university and the athletics?
2: You and I had this conversation back in the old collective days, Jay, when we were doing noon to three, and where you're asking your Uncle Billy and your Aunt Sadie to send $23 a month or whatever to
1: $1,801 a month.
2: Yeah, exactly. And you and I were like we were sitting over there going, why don't you start hitting up the businesses? And you listed all the big businesses just like you did now that do business in this state.
1: I forgot Boeing, by the way.
2: Boeing, yeah, they're kind of big. And we were just over there going, wouldn't that be the way to go, corporate sponsorship to, you know, fortify? Because remember, we started that conversation because we were saying South Carolina doesn't have a Phil Knight.
1: Right.
2: If they don't have that, you know, Mr. Moneybags that can just, you know, make it rain all over the athletic department to cure all the ills. So what do you do? And you and I were just yipping back and forth. I think we like three or four bourbons deep. And we were like,
1: not me. I don't drink bourbon.
2: And we were like, how about corporate sponsorships?
1: Yeah.
2: And then you went through the list. And I'm, my guess is if you and I can sit around and bat that back and forth, just like two dudes talking, the people who have all the letters after their names with all the degrees across the street have had to have these, hopefully had these conversations.
1: Yeah.
2: And I guess it comes down to, do you have the conversation to how can you close it? Do you need a closer? Coffee's for closers.
1: Right.
2: Do you have a closer? Do you have closers? You have the people that can go in there and say, hey, look, Gamecock Athletics, boom, boom, boom, boom, boom. Here's what you get. Here's what your money gets you. Blah, blah, blah, blah, blah. And close that deal with your cool little slideshows and Excel PowerPoints and everything else. And I guess that's what it comes down to. How many of these things can you close to leverage that extra money to continue have it funneling in so you can keep up and be competitive in the SEC?
1: Yeah, and again, let me stress, I don't know if they have or have not. I'm not saying I can't believe they haven't called all those companies.
2: Like
1: I said
2: maybe they have, and they're just,
1: if I'm thinking about it, they've thought about it, so maybe they have.
2: That's,
1: and
2: they're my
1: just
2: point.
1: Like, hey, you know, we're just not doing a lot of that, or we don't really, that's maybe, not our again, where our money goes.
2: Flip side of it, maybe, you know, they're, sometimes those are long, long negotiations and processes.
1: Yeah. I mean, I would imagine, for instance, that and again, I don't know, so somebody can tell me. I would imagine that BMW probably does things with Clemson in the engineering department up there, just because of the proximity.
2: Mm-hmm.
1: You know, but that's not necessarily putting a BMW logo on the field at Death Valley.
2: Right.
1: You know? Or you got, like, Pirelli and Michelin over in Lexington County. Mm-hmm. You know, but, I mean, listen, the Michelin man coming out with Cocky every day would be great.
2: How cool would that be?
1: You know?
2: Lumbering down the field with Cocky.
1: Sure.
2: In the caboose?
1: Sure.
2: That would be fun.
1: Let the Michigan man, or Michigan, the Michelin man do the Gamecock cheer, you know, with a French accent.
2: Awesome? That would be so good.
1: Yeah, you know, so.
2: But again, the point is, that to me and to you, on the show we've talked about many times, that would be a move that you feel like you have to make and need to make. And my guess is they've made it, maybe to varying degrees of success. Maybe it's things we don't know about
1: right. That
2: they're getting. Maybe they're working on those type of things. Maybe they're just trying to get caught up because they're behind on it, whatever. But that would be the move, right? Because like just last time I checked, most of those places don't run out of money. Aunt Sadie's going to run out of money at some point.
1: Yeah, exactly. It's great when any school's, you know, everyday alum fan gives, you know, whatever number. Mm-hmm. And again, 1801, you know, I think they want to do a lot of that around here. It's a nice number, mm-hmm, for Carolina, year of the founding and all that kind of stuff. So that it's not to knock that, but that goes, that only goes so far.
2: Right.
1: Look, like Joe Rice has given a lot of his money to South Carolina, right, built the Rice building, you know, put his name on the law school building. And I'm sure he has done things that we may not know about to continue to help. And he wants Carolina, mm-hmm, to be successful. But like you said, and Joe Rice is, I don't know what Joe Rice's net worth is.
2: Well, let me call and ask. It's Colin.
1: I'm sure it's large. But to your point, Terry, it's probably, even Joe might admit, yeah, I don't have as much as Phil Knight.
2: Right.
1: You know, I'm going to go out on a limb. As successful an attorney as Joe Rice has been, I'm going to go out on a limb and say he doesn't match the net worth of Phil Knight and Nike. I could be wrong.
2: Look at you over there hot taking,
1: I could be wrong.
2: You wild man. Stop yourself.
1: But Joe Rice has done tons of good. Mm-hmm. And you can't keep dipping into the Joe Rice well.
2: Well, then that's what I'm trying to say.
1: You know, you gotta, even Joe's been like, yo, at some point right, here, I still got things I want to go do.
2: Fellas, the wife wants a vacation in Europe. Yeah. You guys got to back it up.
1: Yeah, so we'll see. But anyway, I just, a good conversation with Jordan. Appreciate his time. And again, I'm not at all really worried about Carolina in the long-term sense. And look, when Williams-Brice gets renovated, it will generate a lot more revenue. Now, you got to ultimately pay back the loan that you're, mm-hmm, using to fund the construction project.
2: Mm-hmm.
1: But what's unfortunate there is how long it has taken the University of South Carolina to do something at Williams-Brice. You know, I mean, you're not just behind in the SEC when it comes to luxury seating in your football stadium. You've been lapped like twice in a long distance event.
2: It's a Daytona 500, and you're on a Segway.
1: Yeah, well, something like that.
2: And,
1: yeah.
2: And you're trying to now get put the Segway.
1: You left the car in the pit for about an hour.
2: Yeah, it just there, and to the credit of what they've done here lately to really accelerate it, to get it done. I mean, from what I've talked to people over in that area who do business over there on a daily basis, they're like, these cats are working 24/7.
1: Yeah, yeah. I mean,
2: there are no days off to get Williams Brice done.
1: You got
2: to
1: keep it moving, and that's good.
2: And this is phase one.
1: But like, yes, exactly, right. Exactly. There will be more beyond this 2-year project.
2: And you have to.
1: Yeah, absolutely. You just have to. No, you do. And again, to the point of CLA, or to a lesser degree, Founders Park. Dawn's team notwithstanding. You need to put a better product on the court and on the field.
2: Mm-hmm.
1: And for a while, when Founders Park was built, listen, let's face it. When Founders opened, Carolina was on the precipice of becoming the best program in the country. And then mm-hmm. for a few years was the best program in the country. You got to get back into that level, not to 3 straight national championship appearances. I don't mean that. That's almost unheard of. But, you know, you need, y'all know what I'm talking about.
2: Right.
1: And the same thing for the men's basketball program.
2: Yeah.
1: You can't have these, once a decade trips to the NCAAs. Do you need to go every year? No, you're not Kentucky or Duke or Kansas. But, every third year, I don't think that's unreasonable, especially in an expanded world now.
2: Mm-hmm.
1: I don't think it's unreasonable.
2: No.
1: And with Nike on your side now, you would like to believe that can help. I don't know if it will or not, but just putting a better product into that building on a regular basis and being able to fill those seats.
2: Mm-hmm.
1: And look, I know selling a few more Cokes and beers and popcorns and hot dogs isn't going to suddenly change your fortunes forever. But if you can sustain it and you get more season ticket holders to buy in and you sell those out and you can charge a little more for your premium seating and people mm-hmm. want to be a part of what you're doing, that all takes care of itself.
2: You know,
1: and I'll say the
2: like
1: same
2: to get
1: thing.
2: Money to Jay
1: winners.
2: Yeah.
1: Yeah. Successful programs, successful enterprises, whatever they may be.
2: And I think, look, this is not a criticism. The past is the past. And I understand, again, talking to you and our buddy Tommy Moody and others who have been lifelong Carolina sports fans, baseball popped before anything else here.
1: Yeah.
2: Years and years and years ago.
1: Yeah.
2: It has a special place in this fan base's heart, and it always will. I understand that. We all understand the place college football has. We get it. So it's always been like men's basketball has been like, okay, if they're good, great. If not, that's cute.
1: Well, to back you up, Frank McGuire had it in late 60s, early 70s. Frank McGuire
2: really
1: had
2: good.
1: It. Yeah, they were top
2: problem
1: five program.
2: Problem was, unfortunately,
1: by 1973, you're out of the ACC 2 years and it's
2: well,
1: slid.
2: The other thing too is back then the NCAA tournament wasn't expanded to 7 billion teams.
1: Yeah.
2: God knows what South Carolina, as good as they were in those days, and they were really good.
1: Yeah.
2: What they could have done in an NCAA tournament with a coach who, by the way, had won a championship
1: yeah.
2: would have been very interesting and maybe history-changing, to be fair.
1: Absolutely.
2: But it wasn't like that.
1: He certainly had three teams that were capable of being a national champion.
2: He had pros on those
1: yeah.
2: teams.
1: Yeah, they were capable of being a national champion.
2: So, that being said, once you move forward from there and things start to get sideways, and then basketball is always, it's had a clunky place here, men's basketball. The new world now is that is one of two sports that generates revenue
1: yeah.
2: consistently.
1: Yeah.
2: If you're South Carolina, you've got to put in a more intense focus on making your men's basketball program competitive for just what we've talked about. Butts will be in the seats. More people will donate money. It is a revenue-generating sport, and it will continue to be a revenue generator if you can put a competitive... You're still making money now, not a lot compared to others, but you do generate a profit.
1: Mm-hmm.
2: Now, again, you're spending more on the roster. So that's another reason to get more profit, Jay. We went over Alabama real quick. Alabama, who, by the way, that place was a library at times over the last 25, 30 years.
1: And it's not a big gym.
2: Game. No.
1: It's not a big gym.
2: They invest $15 million, made a profit of $24 million a couple years ago. Mm-hmm. Why can't South Carolina do what Alabama
1: somewhere
2: does?
1: Somewhere close, yeah.
2: So point is, now it's time to, not to say you're not going to want baseball to be great or football or women's basketball, but it's time to put the focus on the other revenue generator.
1: Right.
2: Because if that can generate revenue, that's good for everybody, if you know what I'm saying.
1: Absolutely. Come back on the other side. I got a poll question to hit as it relates to all that's going on around the Protect College Sports Act, but it's a different angle. We'll touch on that for you. And again, give you the latest on what's going on with the PCSA. Will there be a vote in the U.S. Senate this week? We'll give you the latest details when the post-game show returns.
0: Wow, what a play! The Game Network. York, Columbia, Charleston, Florence, and Myrtle Beach.
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0: coming up on Friday, August the 28th.
1: Mm-hmm.
0: And they got like gilded stuff all over the place.
1: Oh, yeah.
0: Nice.
1: Partnering up with our buddies at the Lexington County Gamecock Club. They're making the onion sausage like always.
0: Yeah.
1: Very good. Keep ketchup away from it like always.
0: Yeah, it's not even. Yeah, done.
1: Mm-hmm.
0: So you're just going to scare people. At one point, we had ketchup out there or something.
1: I know.
0: We didn't.
1: Yeah, it's going to be good times. Golf gun, like always, which, by the way, is the highlight of everything.
0: Of your day.
1: I love the golf gun.
0: It's the highlight of your day. Explain again. Explain. So, because that sounds like it could be dangerous. So explain the golf gun.
1: It's very simple. What we do is we have you run back and forth in the woods, and we break out a gun.
0: No. Stop,
1: and no,
0: stop.
1: It's easy. You go to, I think it's the 13th hole is our traditional hole.
0: Okay.
1: And it's an actual long neck type gun.
0: It's like one of those t-shirt launchers.
1: Yeah, sort of. But what you do is you put your golf ball in it.
0: Uh-huh.
1: And we have one of the experts from, I guess, Golf Guns Incorporated. We'll sit there and help you kind of line it up for the shot you want to the green. It's like your drive.
0: Okay.
1: And this thing can hit at 400 yards, 450 yards. It's insane what this thing can do.
0: Okay.
1: And so you set it up, and you're the one pulling the trigger.
0: Right.
1: You aim, just like you're shooting a gun.
0: Okay.
1: And you pull the trigger, and the ball shoots, and okay, it goes 400 yards, whatever.
0: And this supposedly will help you score lower on said hole.
1: Well, in theory, if you don't screw it up and, like, shoot the ball into, like, I don't know, somebody's house around Charwood.
0: And how often has that happened?
1: Well, I can't talk about that because, you know, court documents are sealed. Okay. I only did it once. But, yeah, that thing is fun, man.
0: Okay. And it goes to charity. You pay a little extra, and it
1: Discovery.
0: Goes to charity.
1: It goes to Camp Discovery so the kids can go enjoy some nature.
0: So you can't just willy-nilly just go shooting this thing off and hoping for the best. It's
1: I don't know who the hell this willy-nilly is you play with, but, yeah, you just go up there, and it's in a controlled environment. You just can't grab and start machine-gunning golf balls everywhere.
0: There's a process.
1: Say like Rambo, man. You're just not out there machine-gunning everything.
0: Registration details will be coming
1: and I will give
0: to
1: them
0: the website.
1: To you right now.
0: Oh, you have them.
1: Very simple.
0: This piece of paper I have says they're coming soon.
1: Well, because today we knocked this neat details in for good.
0: All right.
1: All right. You just call Charwood to get in.
0: Okay.
1: We'll start with that. Make it easy.
0: Is there
1: call
0: a
1: over there. I'm getting the number right now. My phone just went. Pfft. Oh, God. Where are we going here? 803-755-2000. That's 803-755-2000. Call Charwood. $440 for a foursome, 110 single. Again, we have little pigs for lunch, onion sausage for breakfast. Gamecock football tickets also given away.
0: Part of a giveaway package.
1: Yes.
0: Not everybody gets Gamecock tickets, but some people will.
1: Right now, some people will.
0: Okay.
1: And, you know, we do the raffles and all that cool stuff.
0: Yeah,
1: and
0: I've
1: get
0: been
1: Gamecock
0: there.
1: Tickets.
0: I've been there. I've done that.
1: You can ride with Shane Beamer on game day. We're giving that away.
0: Are you serious?
1: No, I made that up.
0: Yeah, don't do that, good. Man.
1: That was a joke.
0: That sounded good,
1: up.
0: Actually. That's plausible.
1: Can you see Shane driving fans of the game?
0: Well, I didn't know if you could, like, you know, maybe, like, get on the bus for a minute, you know, or maybe walk with Shane at Gamecock Walk.
1: Why not, right?
0: Well, I mean,
1: it'd be kind of cool. Hell, you know, I mean, Akron's giving away, you can script the first five or six plays at Akron. Maybe we can give away Kendall Browse letting you put together the first six plays he scripts.
0: Yeah, let's not do that. And you want to know, see, and this goes to my point yesterday of why Ohio State doesn't want to share the same money with Akron. Okay, that's all I'm going to say about that.
1: Can you see, by the way, when Kendall wouldn't answer that question, I asked him, remember he did it with a smile and he was laughing?
0: Yeah.
1: Hey, Kendall, just for a fun giveaway for our golf tournament, would you let somebody script the first six plays? He'd get that smile and go, no.
0: I don't think he would let you script the first six plays of the first scrimmage of camp.
1: He wouldn't let you script the first six
0: and I would, plays. And I don't blame him.
1: Of anything.
0: I don't blame him either. Yeah, we're not going
1: to. By the way. He would not let Elijah call a play at the spring game.
0: Well, that might not be up to him.
1: No. I think Kendall would look at Coach and go, we're really not doing that, Coach. We're not giving away a play to some long-haired goof.
0: Well, maybe at that point. I don't know. He might in a spring game.
1: I don't know, man. Kendall, I don't know if Kendall would be down for that.
0: I thought that was pretty cool that Shane allowed Elijah to call.
1: Can be honest with you, that was one of the coolest things.
0: That's great.
1: And you know what the coolest part of it was? Second biggest play of the night.
0: Yeah. So maybe Kendall can be swayed on that.
1: Well, that's how you sell it to Kendall.
0: Yeah.
1: This cat scripted the second biggest play of the night.
0: Yeah.
1: But then Kendall wouldn't say this out loud, but his mind's going to go, well, that's why I'm the new offensive coordinator. Right?
0: Yes. That's true. That's actually true. That's good.
1: Anyway, so
0: all right, so
1: fun. Again,
0: 803-755-2000, call Charwood. Maybe ultimately there'll be some clicky spinny thing on the web.
1: Yes, yeah, it'll be there. Jeannie's worked on the clicky spinny thingy on the web.
0: Okay,
1: on the website. And again, you call the folks at Charwood. I think you hit ask prompts for the clubhouse. Hit the prompt for the clubhouse.
0: All right,
1: get in, set it up.
0: Just start bothering somebody.
1: Yeah, just keep calling till somebody answers.
0: Barry Ford told me to call.
1: That's right. 803-755-2000. Again, 440 for a foursome, 110 if you're going to roll solo. And if you roll solo, Jay Phillips will play golf with you.
0: I'm not allowed to play. My program director doesn't let me do anything golf-related anymore.
1: Look, I can't. He can't let you get hurt. You're vital to the operation.
0: Yeah.
1: No, Jeff Kent.
0: I don't get
1: you
0: to.
1: You can't ride your motorcycle around because if you do something.
0: I don't get to play in the media golf outing. I don't get to
1: play. You're vital to the organization.
0: In the golf classic.
1: And at your age, sir, we can't let you get hurt.
0: I did find out we're going to be doing a show at Pro Swing, so I can play there.
1: It's a simulator. It's different.
0: Yeah.
1: I don't think you're that far gone yet. I think you can go to a simulator and you're okay. We just can't let you loose on a golf course.
0: That's nice.
1: Not at your age,
0: it's
1: sir.
0: It's nice that some people care. All right. Good luck. We'll see you all out there in a few weeks. In the meantime, the new Protect College Sports Act, if passed and signed, Twitter poll coming, would cap Power Four conference membership at 19 schools. It would also require 5 years of independence before a school could move. Which of these schools is best positioned to do that? Go independent for 5 years. And then join the SEC. In alphabetical order, I give you 4 choices, all from the Atlantic Coast Conference. Clemson, Florida State, Miami, North Carolina. Got about an hour and 20 minutes or so left to vote on this. As we speak, sir, North Carolina is out front at 40%, followed closely by Miami at 30%, Florida State at 20%, and only 10% of respondents currently believe that Clemson would be capable of going independent for 5 years and then joining the SEC.
1: We talked about this yesterday. It's such a large ask. It's not just football.
0: It's your athletic department
1: and it's not
0: for
1: just
0: 5 years.
1: Basketball. Yeah. It's everything.
0: You got to schedule tennis and golf and swimming.
1: You got crew. Yeah. You got to schedule crew. Whatever you got, man. Pickleball. I don't know. You got to schedule everything. You know what else you're doing? Funding everything.
0: Yeah. Well, that's the hard part.
1: Yeah, that's the big hard part.
0: That's the hard part.
1: So, very interesting Twitter poll. We've also got a little cool co-Twitter poll at 107.5 The Game on Twitter, X, whatever. Out of these 4 games, which one is the most winnable for South Carolina? Home against A&M, at Bama, at Oklahoma, home against Georgia. Right now, the leader in the clubhouse, to the surprise of no one, the home game against A&M. Even though they're going to be good, out of those 4, most folks think that that's the one South Carolina has the best chance to win. I don't disagree with that. I mean, Georgia's Georgia. You're going to go on the road to Bama, go on the road to Oklahoma. I would almost make the argument that the way South Carolina has played Alabama the last couple of years and some of the unknowns about Bama's offensive line quarterback, that might be a little bit closer than just easily taking.
0: Right, so the
1: A&M
0: choices were Bama, Oklahoma, Georgia, and A&M.
1: Yep. I mean,
0: all right. As we speak, Alabama in Tuscaloosa, 78.8% chance to win.
1: Alabama.
0: According to the ESPN FPI.
1: A&M.
0: I'm going in order here. So Oklahoma, 75.1% chance to win the game. A&M. In Columbia, 69.5% chance to win.
1: For A&M, yep.
0: And the Georgia game is right at 80% for Georgia. So the A&M game does rank the lowest of those, and yet still a 7-10 chance of winning the game.
1: Mm-hmm. So, I mean, I see why people are talking about A&M.
0: That's computer simulation.
1: Yep, so. And the game is here, and A&M probably would, if you asked me out of the 4, probably yeah, take that because it's a home game. And you had A&M beat like a drum last year in College Station and you screwed
0: should've,
1: it up.
0: Should have won that game.
1: But you've also played out. You really
0: twice
1: could have walked off the field with wins against Alabama 2 straight years.
0: Twice.
1: And last time I checked, is Saban the head coach?
0: No.
1: Okay.
0: No.
1: Just checking.
0: No, he's not. All right, we'll come back on the other side with more details on whether or not the Protect College Sports Act could get voted upon this week. 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
1: All right, not a lot going on the roads, which is a good thing. An accident, I-20 eastbound at US 601. Exit 92 again, I-20 eastbound at exit 92, that's US 601 near Elgin. Also, if you're heading up 77 towards Charlotte, There is road construction there that's been set up. 77 southbound Old Richburg Road, exit 62. So be cognizant of that. Come back post-game show. Talk more legislation.
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0: All right, welcome back in. Yeah, not just legislation talk. We'll get into interesting. Again, Terry and I broke one of our rules because we had like two segments worth of radio conversation during our meeting today.
1: We tore that thing up today, man. We should have recorded it.
0: Then I used a term I shouldn't have used to explain what we had done. And then at that point, we said, all right, let's save the rest of this for air.
1: Yeah, buddy.
0: Real quick here, the leader of the Senate, John Thune of South Dakota, did today file for a cloture vote. That's C-O-L-T-U-R-E. And that vote on cloture for this bill would likely happen on Friday. And then a vote on the bill itself, assuming for now that the Senate does hold over the weekend, which because they have other big things going on, including, again, the confirmation of an attorney general of the United States, which in my opinion is a little bigger than this. They probably are going to hold over. Now, real quick, the cloture vote, just so everybody knows, this is part of the process. They're wanting this bill to be filibuster proof. And so you got to, with a cloture vote, it's a vote to stop debate and then vote on the bill. I think you have a 30-hour waiting period in the Senate rules, maybe 36 hours or something. So it's, you can't just say, all right, that's it. Debate over. Let's vote. Then there has to be time still in between. And there's no guarantee that they get the vote they need on cloture either. So it's not just a foregone conclusion. But that would end debate, on the bill and force a vote. And so they're hoping that comes later this week. But again, the U.S. Senate, and I'm being quite serious, has a lot on its plate beyond the Protect College Sports Act. But I do think they've taken this rather seriously. So we'll see where it goes. The conversation Terry and I had, and we don't have a ton of time here, so again, in the next 8 minutes, we can't do it justice the way we did on the phone today.
1: Man, we tore that thing up today.
0: We did. But go back, who was the guy, Terry? I forgot.
1: So there's a guy, Matt Brown, who does a lot of, like, numbers work. Like, we pulled the operational budgets for all the baseball programs from his website, social media. So he does a lot of, like, number crunching work in collegiate sports. And he put up that question that we were talking about.
0: So, and the question, let me just read it. Let me go to it. Cause I'm going to be nice, but at the same time, I might not be nice.
1: I'm glad you put it that way.
0: Well, cause it just, okay. So look, I think he comes from a place of genuine curiosity.
1: He put that out as a thought exercise.
0: Yeah, so he says, I wonder hypothetically if the SEC and Big Ten attempt to kick schools out to give them flexibility to add new membership without exceeding the 19-member cap. If that happens, do the schools that get dropped have to be independents for 5 years before joining a new league? And my first thought in seeing this, because I don't mind hypothetical conversations as a talk show host. Mm-hmm. I've been doing this now. This is my, I'm not good at math. This is my 24th year as a talk show host. I like hypothetical conversations. I do, because they can provide all of us with some different ideas, and we have these, like you and I did today.
1: Yeah,
0: and
1: sure.
0: When you sit around a table with people, hey, what if? Mm-hmm. And there's nothing wrong with what ifs.
1: No, not at all.
0: But in my opinion, and this isn't me, again, please, I'm not being sanctimonious here. And from my point of view, a hypothetical needs to at least come from a place of plausibility. And the fact of the matter is, the Southeastern Conference and the Big Ten Conference are not, let me repeat, not kicking any member out just to put a new member in.
1: Well, because you and I look. We went over this today. We did a dive. You can't.
0: You can't.
1: You can't.
0: And like as I understand it, I did a little bit more. Like I if I'm not mistaken, the original, but when Carolina and Arkansas joined the SEC, I think the rules were tweaked just a little bit, but basically, or at least the bylaws, basically the 10 that were in before Carolina and Arkansas mm-hmm. joined can't get kicked out at all.
1: Right. They're lifers.
0: They'd have to mm-hmm. just, you'd have to kill somebody.
1: Right.
0: Carolina, Arkansas, Missouri, A&M, Oklahoma, Texas may be governed slightly differently, but we looked up the bylaw, and first off, you would have to even have the discussion held at the conference level. Your school would have to have engaged in something, and I really don't know what it is, mm-hmm. something egregious.
1: Well, we're talking about high level.
0: I mean, like, you'd have to just basically go, not only was I cheating, I robbed a bank to do it. I stole a car to take the money from the bank. I was handing it out. We didn't pay our taxes for 5 years.
1: Right.
0: You know, I slept with another guy's wife just while I was on the way from the bank to the school.
1: With Scarface in the car.
0: And we were killing dogs and puppies along the way.
1: Right. It just.
0: And I know I'm not jumping.
1: Okay, then

0: Well, I mean, and I'm not sure why you're going for those two other than they're smaller and private, although Vandy's a decent sized school. Wake is tiny.
1: And Vandy's in Nashville. Last time I checked, a growing market.
0: Yeah, but, you know, again, for what purpose? They didn't do anything wrong. You can't just remove them. And so then, you know, and even if somebody were to think, well, what if you went to, you know, and I'm just not even going to name a school. What if you went to a school and said, well, here's a huge amount of money to leave? I don't know what it would take. I joked with you. Very hypothetically, I assure you. Just like a trade, like Maryland from the, you know, going from the Big Ten back to the ACC and trading for North Carolina. Maryland, here's $150 million. Maryland be like, $750 million?
1: Right, because the money we're going to lose in the long term by leaving the Big Ten.
0: But again, even then, it's just once you put it into your head and you say it out loud, you realize it's absurd.
1: Yeah,
0: it's not happening.
1: No, it can't, because all these bylaws were built before we got to this new world order we live in.
0: And even if they weren't, I mean, even if you started one today, I guess you would have some different membership things. But even then, I don't know what you would write into it to say, well, if you're not doing anything wrong.
1: And I don't think, even in all the greed is good world we live in, that you would still get a supermajority just to punt someone, to punt them.
0: Yeah.
1: It's just the longer we look down this rabbit hole, the more it's like, there ain't a chance in hell this happens.
0: And so it's hard to have that hypothetical conversation, right? Because it's not going to happen.
1: Right, because I'm sure, and you and I said this, I'm sure the Big Ten would love to reverse Nebraska and go get North Carolina.
0: Yeah, they would.
1: The Big 12 would. Cincinnati was a good flavor of the moment, but now it's kind of sour. Maybe we would want Memphis or whoever.
0: Yeah.
1: I'm sure that there is buyer's remorse, right? I'm sure the ACC is looking up going, man, we'll do some of this over again.
0: Yeah.
1: But point being is you can't.
0: Right.
1: That's what we're trying to say.
0: Yeah, you can't do it. It's just not going to happen. And you're not, and I mean, what school is going to, like, just sit down with you and go, okay, you can buy us out.
1: Sure. We'll leave your, especially an SEC or a Big Ten school. All the money you're getting and all of the positives you get from those two conferences,
0: right?
1: Why would you leave even if they gave you a big lump of money?
0: And again, even, like you said, even if you could look and go, oh, you're not. There's no leaders that are really going, we should sit down with them.
1: No, it's not going to.
0: So again, it's like there are certain thought exercises I like to have. This just wasn't one of them.
1: Well, because it just can't happen.
0: It's not. Yeah. So again, it's not going to happen.
1: It's like going over, what supermodel do you want to marry? Right.
0: There's probably a better chance of that.
1: Probably.
0: Jay or Nay is next.
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4: 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Tarek Skubal left last night's start trailing 2-1 and having given up hits and striking out six in six innings. The difference was this time Skubal was pitching for the mighty Dodgers, who lost their fifth straight game, and not the Tigers. The Tigers won their fourth straight game, shutting out the Mariners 8-0. I'm Adam Abdallah.
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9: 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Let's do some

0: on this Wednesday. Welcome back in. Jay and Terry with you. Talk of the hour, the headlines of the day. Coming up around 5:15 in the Gamecock Notebook, we got a few good hits off the text line that we want to get to. That related to our conversation around expenditures at Carolina and facilities at Carolina, things like that. So stay tuned for that. That's piggybacking off of our conversation with our buddy Jordan Kay. And we will revisit a couple of developing stories out of the SEC coming up in the drive around at 5:30. And we have our poll questions that are running. We'll touch on those too. So plenty more to do.
1: You forgot one thing.
0: Uh-oh.
1: Bryan Adams tickets.
0: Oh, yeah.
1: Coming up in the 5 o'clock hour. We're going to give away five
0: Cuts pair. Like a knife, man. That's why I forgot.
1: Cuts like a knife. Summer of 69.
0: That's all I got. He had a couple other
1: Everything
0: hits.
1: I do for you from Robin Hood.
0: Yeah, the Robin Hood song. Kevin Costner's English accent.
1: Run to you.
0: Remember to you. Okay,
1: remember Kevin Costner's accent lasted like 10 minutes?
0: Well, he just...
1: And it was gone. He's like, I'm Kevin Costner.
0: He couldn't.
1: Screw Robin Hood. I'm Kevin Costner.
0: That was an okay movie.
1: It was all right. It,
0: it
1: wasn't as bad as some people wanted to think. It was okay. It wasn't
0: Men
1: as good
0: Tights
1: as
0: was
1: Princess Bride.
0: Men in Tights was funnier. Princess Bride's great.
1: Mm-hmm. Yeah, Men in Tights better, but Robin Hood with Kevin Costner.
0: I remember our buddy Pearson Fowler and I having a conversation about Princess Bride and how, like, you know, some guys are like, Princess Bride, I'm not going to watch that. And, like, you know, Andre the Giant, like, going up and go tell Andre the Giant that it's not a good movie. You're like, oh, sorry, Mr. the Giant.
1: It's Princess great. Bride's hilarious.
0: Oh, it's great.
1: So good. So we got Bryan Adams, the Roll of the Punches tour. And this gets better. Special guest, Pat Benatar and her husband.
0: Yeah.
1: Neil Giraldo.
0: They just played the township.
1: I like me some Pat Benatar, man. Ain't gonna lie.
0: I will tell you, she had hits.
1: Yes, she did.
0: And she changed. I mean, she accidentally changed, like, I mean, she
1: hairstyles.
0: But the fashion, the whole, like.
1: The whole Pat Benatar. How many girls in your high school or middle school walked around dressed like Pat Benatar?
0: Not,
1: too many?
0: Not.
1: We had a couple.
0: Yeah, not too many.
1: We had two or three. It wasn't like Fast Times at Ridgemont High.
0: Well, the thing is, when that was at its peak, I wasn't in high school.
1: Yeah, I'm trying to remember.
0: So,
1: middle school?
0: I was in when Fast Times came out, which again would be like the Pat Benatar look at its peak. I was in middle school.
1: Yeah, I think I was just, I think freshman year. High school,
0: think I was
1: I got a couple years on you.
0: I think
1: you.
0: I was in the 8th grade.
1: Oh, so I might have been 10th. Yeah. I have a couple years on.
0: I imagine there were a few in the high school.
1: Yeah, there were a couple in my school.
0: Yeah, I'm sure.
1: Yeah, Fast Times at Ridgemont High. Remember that? They were everywhere. The Pat Benatar girl.
0: Yeah. That's not really what I remember most about that
1: movie. No, there's things about that movie that's very low on the list of things you remember about Fast Times at Ridgemont High.
0: Although I still find myself saying a lot of, my dad's a TV repairman. He's got an awesome set of tools.
1: Spicoli's so good. That you'll never think about a swimming pool the same.
0: I don't. Is there a swimming pool scene?
1: Phoebe Cates.
0: Oh, I didn't. You know, remember that?
1: Okay. So Bryan Adams, you're so full of bleep. Bryan Adams, Pat Benatar.
0: What happens in that? What are you talking about?
1: Bryan Adams, Pat Benatar.
0: In that scene.
1: We're gonna give those away in the 5 o'clock hour. Five pair of tickets.
0: All right.
1: Five pair of tickets. All right. Jay or Nay today, sir.
0: Okay. Well, we need music first.
1: Yeah, I got it.
0: I mean, look that up on YouTube.
1: I got the
0: now.
1: Phoebe Cates thing in my head. I had to get Phoebe Cates thing out of my head.
0: Fast time. Oh. Is that what it is? I had no idea, Terry. My
1: such
0: goodness.
1: A liar. We ought to hook you up to a lie detector.
0: No, we can't actually.
1: Hook you up to a lie. Okay. Right. Alex Golish, head coach at Auburn. Talking about his team moving into the hotel for camp.
0: Okay.
1: Here comes Golish, his thoughts. Okay, hold on. Start. Start. Are you serious? Really?
2: We are gonna move in this afternoon to the Marriott out at the golf course. We got 13 days there as a team. Reasoning there is just to be able to take the guys, move them off campus, eliminate every single bit of distractions we possibly can, and we got 13 days. That's how it was presented to the team. They're excited about it. There's nothing. No girlfriends, no dogs, cats, whatever guys are into. It's truly just us for the next 13 days, which is absolutely huge for us.
1: whatever you're into, it's not going to be there. No dogs, no cats, no girls.
0: I mean, this ain't the 60s, man.
1: J or nay.
0: And what does that run in the Auburn Athletics Department, I might add? 2 weeks for the entire football team and staff in a hotel?
1: Mm-hmm. No girls, no dogs, no cats, no phones.
0: No, nothing.
1: Nay.
0: You need to trust your guys, man.
1: But my favorite part of that was they're excited.
0: No, they're not.
1: Ready? No girlfriend, coach. I'm really excited. Hey, I'm 20
0: years
1: old.
0: Right before school starts, too? Nah, man.
1: Ready? I'm 20 years old and I can't have my girlfriend around for 2 weeks.
0: I pull it for you, Alex, but I don't think that's...
1: You're exciting!
0: Oh! I don't think that's what the guys are into.
1: I'm picturing him doing the Chris Farley down right by the river motivational speech.
0: Yeah, well, he will be in a van down by the river. Doesn't work, so there's that. Hour 3, headlines coming up.
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1: All right, we still have that accident. Has not been completely cleared yet. I-20 eastbound at US 601, that's exit 92. And new road construction, I-77. If you're heading between Charlotte and Columbia, so be on the lookout for that. Between exit 62 and 55. Malfunction Junction is malfunctioning like always. And we have our road construction, Broad River Road, between I-26 and Dutch Fork Road, I-20 between Sunset and Bush River, and I-26 between Bush River and Old Sandy Run. We got tickets to give away. Brian Adams, Pat Benatar, that's coming up in the 5 o'clock hour. Be ready for that. You're on the game.
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1: It is 5 o'clock news time on this Wednesday. Welcome back in. It's also the final hour of the post-game show. Alongside Terry Ford, I'm Jay Phillips. We start in Washington, where today Senate Majority Leader John Thune of South Dakota did file cloture on the motion to proceed on the Protect College Sports Act, the first of a few steps that still need to take place in order for this to be voted on by the full Senate. Ross Dellinger of Yahoo Sports says the process for a full vote could drag on several days and into the weekend. He also writes that several hurdles remain, but Thune's filing means the cloture vote can happen as early as Friday. However, that assumes that senators waive some time constraints. Again, there's about a 30-hour wait period on this, and there are other rather pressing items. Again, no smart aleckness here. Sanctions on Russia over the Ukraine war, a temporary government funding bill. And here this week, the Senate has been busy with the confirmation hearings and potential vote on the Attorney General of the United States. So there are things that are ahead of this at this point in time. Looking at a USA Today piece on this, a Senate Commerce Committee aide says changes were made to address a number of concerns and not just from those two conferences, meaning the SEC and the Big Ten. But the final language was distributed today, or has been distributed now, I guess yesterday, technically, to the senators. So their offices will review this. And again, expecting a vote on cloture, which would basically end debate on this and then mandate a floor vote the following day. So that's, again, assuming that happens on Friday and assuming the Senate holds over through the weekend. And the reason they would hold over through the weekend instead of taking it to Monday is because the Senate is technically supposed to go into recess.
2: It's a lot of hard work.
1: Yeah. On Friday.
2: I'm telling you.
1: Likely going to go into the weekend just to make sure.
2: A lot of heavy lifting, man. A lot of physical and mental and emotional work. You're in Congress, you need a vacation.
1: Some of the things that are in there, the one-time transfer, again, everybody pretty much did that. You get one free transfer. If you want to do it again, you're going to have to sat a year. Graduate transfers would still be allowed to move freely, and there would still be exceptions for military service, religious service, and a few other exceptions that are in there. There would be a cap on what schools can spend. There is some confusion, and far be it for me to sound like any kind of expert, but I've seen this going around too, like, because people say, why don't they put a salary cap for coaches? Well, they can't.
2: No.
1: They just can't. I don't disagree that you might want to think about that, nor can, say, schools just get together and go, well, we're just going to stop paying coaches. I mean, look, if
2: we're all going to show some common sense.
1: Yeah, if Big State U wants to outbid Big State U and Tech for the coach, they're still going to. I mean, they're just going to. So you can't do that. But there is not a cap on what students can make. And let me explain that, because I do think that's something that has caused some confusion. As it stands, and remember, let me pause. As it stands, this even if this passes the Senate this weekend, and it's going to need 60 votes minimum to do so without any kind of filibuster, it still has to go to the House. So right. We still have a long way to go. But for the sake of the discussion here in the short term, if this were to hold and become law, the cap number for what schools could spend would be around $48 million. It is not a salary cap on what students can earn. If a school, nobody would, but for the sake of the discussion, I told Terry, if a school wanted to spend like its retention pool portion, which is like 20-something million on one player, have at it. That's up to you.
2: But guess what?
1: But you spent all your money.
2: Got no more money.
1: Yeah. But again, nobody's going to do that. But for the sake of the discussion, you could do that. This is what is, I think, the confusing part. What the SEC and Big Ten really wanted here was to make sure that loopholes were closed so that NIL spending wasn't going to simply be something that continued to be funneled through the school, where the school was paying for it.
2: Mm-hmm.
1: And so, in other words, let's just take. I have no idea what Lenoris is making beyond what Carolina is paying him. Okay,
2: right.
1: But for the sake of the discussion, I'm going to use Lenoris Sellers as an example. Again, what I'm saying, I am making up to just illustrate. Carolina pays Lenoris X through RevShare. Okay,
2: mm-hmm.
1: But if Lenoris on his own wants to go out and sign deals with a car dealer, with a restaurant, with a manufacturer of some type, you know, the businesses that are allowed. Again, students can't do like alcohol and tobacco and things like that.
2: Right.
1: But beyond that, whatever business, there's a form to fill out. And basically, you certify that this business and only this business mm-hmm. is paying you X. And you send that in to the College Sports Commission, and your school signs off on it, and you're good to go. Now, it'll have to be approved, but there would be no reason if you're doing right. it on the up and up.
2: Exactly.
1: There'd be no reason. And so the SEC and the Big Ten primarily wanted loopholes closed to make sure that schools weren't going, hey, here's the deal,
2: right.
1: buddy. Now, you're going to go over to so-and-so's business, and you're going to pretend that you're doing something. We're the ones paying you, okay? So,
2: mm-hmm.
1: Shh. You can't do that. But again, there's no cap. So if a right. kid can go out and, you know, and again, if it's a high profile athlete like a Lenora Sellers or a Dylan Stewart here in Columbia or, you know, whomever, Jeremiah Smith mm-hmm. up in Columbus, you name the kid, they can go sign as many deals as they,
2: right.
1: as they can get,
2: like
1: man.
2: You said, as long as they're legit deals yeah. that pass the criteria.
1: So there's nothing capping what they can earn off of their name, image, and likeness. Mm-hmm. Nothing caps that. Not one thing.
2: Which is how we started this mess in the first place.
1: Yeah.
2: Mm-hmm.
1: But there is going to be a cap on what a school can spend. And that number, should this pass next school year, would be $48 million. And then the House settlement number, again, Terry, as you know, I forget what the percentage is, but it goes up by a cost of living percentage,
2: right,
1: if you
2: right.
1: will, every year over the 10-year life of the House settlement. So, but there is no cap on what a kid can earn. No, I say kid, what a student athlete can earn.
2: As long as you're not trying to do some of these weasel
1: yeah,
2: deals.
1: Now, if you do something under the table and something that you get popped on, then you'll get in trouble and your school will get in trouble. And that's another thing the SEC and the Big Ten really wanted, was to make sure that not only was the loophole closed, but that there were punishments in place should that occur, so that schools can't do nefarious things. So, and again, most of the other stuff in here is what everybody wants.
2: Right.
1: You know.
2: And it is. And the one thing in there, and you and I had this conversation, because, you know, we're looking at it going, hey, everybody pretty much is on board. The one thing we feel like, you and I, that could end up in court is the, you can only transfer one time.
1: Right.
2: Go back, not to the old days, but it's sort of like, okay, you can't transfer every year, blah, blah, blah, blah, but you get one transfer where you don't right. have to sit out. I think that will be taken to court because you've already opened that, what's that, Pandora's box,
1: or you can't put the toothpaste back
2: yeah,
1: in the tube.
2: Exactly.
1: There's going to be, as I understand it, that will be one of the very limited antitrust exemptions that is built into this bill.
2: Mm-hmm.
1: And again, unlike in the past, and like I say, I'm not a lawyer, so I'm not here to sound like an expert, and I'm not a legislator. But as I understand it, Terry, again, with the antitrust exemption that would allow for the NCAA to enforce that rule, and with this being a federal law, no longer would an attorney be able to find his or her client and take them in front of friendly local judges.
2: No, that'd be federal.
1: Now you're not, and not only that, but you're now asking a federal judge to overturn or look past federal law, not just looking into the rule book of the NCAA. That's the way I understand it right now. But again, I think the antitrust exemptions that they've been asking for that are built into this, they could still be challenged.
2: Mm-hmm.
1: I would think that somebody probably does. I think you're right. I think that if there is a challenge, and I don't know that there will be,
2: that would be.
1: I would think that's the one that's probably most easily targeted.
2: I'll throw another one at you because, again, you know this stuff better than me because I've checked out of politics a long time ago. After I ran for office a few times, that might be something that gets tweaked before
1: in the House.
2: It gets voted on in the House because there's going to be people on one side of the aisle that's going to go, "Oh, wait a minute, what are you doing here? Now this is already being done.
1: The feeling,
2: you're suppressing young men.
1: Yeah,
2: why can't young women?
1: Why can athletes not mm-hmm. have the same rights as any other student?
2: I think there will be a bigger faction than we think in the House who's going to push back on that.
1: Maybe
2: part.
1: So. I don't think you're wrong. And again, look, that's why I say, in its current form, you can talk about, well, this is what it would look like. But the truth is, so we can have a more realistic discussion, mm-hmm. this current form won't be the final version.
2: Right. This way it goes all the time.
1: Yeah, that's the process. That's right. The process. So we'll see what happens next. But again, a vote on cloture Friday, potential vote to pass this mm-hmm. over the weekend. Then they go into recess. And then you have to hope that the House has enough wherewithal to pick this up in September.
2: Mm-hmm.
1: And that there aren't a lot of other things still going on. And remember, every House member, or at least every House seat, is up for grabs. I guess there's probably a few that are retiring. I don't know. I there's 435
2: there's a
1: of
2: lot
1: them.
2: Of them, man.
1: So, but most mm-hmm. of them will be running for reelect. All right. I'm going to go out on a limb and say over 400 of them are running for reelection. So they'll be thinking about that.
2: Mm-hmm.
1: Now, they might want to think about that while they do this and go to a football game and go, hey, go Big State U. I'm all for it.
2: Yeah, you know, it's funny. We've talked about this.
1: You go, Congressman. Woo-hoo.
2: There's a few things that they need to figure out in this little cycle here, legislative cycle, that's a little bit more important than college sports.
1: Maybe.
2: But you said this to me earlier, that, and you're right, if you want to play on, if you're in a tight race with someone in your state, and you want to click the whole heart card, hey, I want Big State U to be successful.
1: Yeah.
2: I'd
1: be filming a local commercial mm-hmm. with the colors on and a hat.
2: Uh-huh. Love Big State U.
1: You know, maybe go out on a Wednesday and see if I can't sit in the stadium and mm-hmm. shoot the spot.
2: I know I graduated from the local JUCO, but I love Big State U.
1: So all politics is local, man.
2: Absolutely.
1: We'll see what happens next. Meanwhile, speaking of what happens next, as we continue our integrated media headlines of the day, the LIV Golf Tour has secured funding from an outside investor.
2: Mm.
1: Or so they say. Scott O'Neill is the new CEO of LIV Golf. He made an announcement Wednesday today up in New Jersey, site of this week's tournament, which tees off tomorrow. But he didn't identify the investor, nor how much money will be put into the league. LIV Golf says it hopes to finalize terms in the coming weeks and close the transaction in September. Meanwhile, a players-only meeting was held with Bryson DeChambeau, in charge.
2: Well, there you go right there.
1: Of said meeting.
2: There you go.
1: Players exiting the meeting were asked by media what the meeting entailed, and none of them wanted to discuss it.
2: Because none of them probably have a clue at this point.
1: Well, I think most of them were probably like, yeah, about half of us at least, if not more, are trying to find a way to leave.
2: Bryson just kept flexing and talking about creatine. It was really weird. I'll throw this to you.
1: Yeah.
2: When we don't get the name of someone who's supposed to be heavily investing, just from my life in watching media, from hosting sports talk shows, there's a reason. I don't know what the reason is yet.
1: Right.
2: It might be that person's controversial. The money might be coming from a clunky source or a clunky way. Mm. Something's not smelling correct. When you don't use a name, there's a reason. Just say it.
1: Yeah, man, you know, I'm with you. I have no idea why you wouldn't want to, you know, shout from the mountaintops that look who believes in us.
2: Yeah, that's my point.
1: And then you could get others to believe in you. Maybe you get a few other investors, but instead you didn't. Mm-hmm. I don't see how this is going to help.
2: Smell that?
1: It's just not going to happen.
2: Yeah.
1: This thing's dead in the water, man.
2: Mm-hmm.
1: So
2: yep.
1: And if I'm the biggest names, I'm moving on. And now that the Asian Tour, which used to partner with LIV, mm-hmm. has now decided to partner with the PGA, might want to realize, our best path towards legitimate points earning is now gone.
2: Mm-hmm. Might be time.
1: Yeah, just saying.
2: So, you know what?
1: But hey, LIV Golf.
2: Keep trying. They get to feel like old. They're old Yeller.
1: Pulling for you.
2: You know what I'm saying?
1: Yeah. Well,
2: just saying.
1: I hope it didn't quite come to that, but that's a fine point. Braves won their sixth in a row last night, and Grant Holmes got the win, went six shutout innings. Atlanta will host Miami again tonight at 7:20. That's our integrated media headlines of the day. Get back into some discussion in the Gamecock Notebook around finances for Carolina Athletics. Keep it here. 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
11: Am I hallucinating here? Just what in the hell do you think you're doing?
15: Learning about Cuba, having some food.
11: Mr. Spicoli, you're on dangerous ground here. You're causing a major disturbance on my time.
15: I've been thinking about this, Mr. Hand. If I'm here and you're here, doesn't that make it our time? Certainly there's nothing wrong with a little feast on our time.
11: You're absolutely right, Mr. Spicoli. It is our time. Yours, mine, and everyone else's in this room. But it is my class. Hamilton, Brandt, Kornfeld, up front. Mr. Spicoli has been kind enough to bring us a snack. Be my guest. Help yourselves. Get a good one.
2: So good.
1: Such a classic. Such a classic.
2: Sean Penn is so good.
1: That whole movie, so man. Good.
2: The movie's great.
1: You know.
2: Movie's great.
1: I mean, it's got Cheap Trick references. It's got Led Zeppelin references.
2: It's so good.
1: Yeah. Back when Cheap Trick was still the big thing.
2: I'll tell you this really quick. Because we were doing that. We were giving away Brian Adams tickets. Yeah. So,
1: well, and Pat Benatar.
2: And Pat Benatar. Fast Times at Ridgemont High. But Brian Adams, Pat Benatar, it's this Sunday.
1: Okay.
2: No, Saturday. I'm sorry. This Saturday.
1: Saturday.
2: Spectrum Center in Charlotte. This Saturday. Brian Adams, Pat Benatar. 803-444-6100. Hit the text line. Text the word Adams, A-D-A-M-S, and five of you are going to go see the show. So
1: A-D-A-M-S.
2: A-D-A-M-S. So my girlfriend and I have had Fast Times at Ridgemont High on the TV a couple years ago.
1: Okay.
2: We're all about the same age.
1: Okay.
2: Okay?
1: Yeah.
2: And so...
1: Take your word for it.
2: Oh, okay. So my girlfriend's 22.
1: Okay.
2: No. So... Everybody's about the same age, so we know Fast Times at Ridgemont High. So my son walks in, and he's like, what are you guys watching? And we're like, and of course, we're talking about Fast Times and laughing and talking whatever, like you and I are doing.
1: Sure.
2: He goes, what? He goes, Fast Times at Ridgemont High. He goes, what is it? Classic movie from our childhood. So he sat down with us for like 20 minutes, half hour watching. We're laughing. We're dying. He's stone-faced like he's watching Saving Private Ryan. And he looks over and goes, this is funny. I go, no, this is bleeping hilarious, you little punk. And he's like, I don't think it's funny at all. Go to your room.
1: That's what you should have done.
2: You're grounded.
1: That's what you should have done.
2: I will let you know when you come out of your room. Don't think Fast Times at Ridgemont High is funny.
1: Yeah, I suppose.
2: What's wrong with you? How many times have your daughters looked at you and Sonny when you're talking about something from back in the old days when you were young and they look at you like, that wasn't really very good. That's not funny.
1: Yeah, no, there's been... In fact, it's not a comedy, but my youngest and I watched the original... I say original, but we watched Michael Keaton, Batman, the first one.
2: Oh, the first one. It's so good.
1: It's like my favorite Batman of all the Batmans.
2: Yes.
1: And she was like, it was good. But she likes the Bale ones better. And then she and I went to see the Pattinson one when it came out in the theater a couple years ago. And that one was really good, too. But she... I think she basically, without saying it, was like, yeah, that was just a little too 80s for me.
2: Yeah.
1: You know, and she likes Tim Burton movies. Uh-huh. So, you know, but she was intrigued because she, you know, I think she really, I say Tim Burton movies. I mean, she likes Nightmare Before Christmas.
2: Yeah.
1: And, you know.
2: Scissorhands.
1: Edward Scissorhands, you know, but I don't know. She likes tons of Tim Burton, but
2: yeah,
1: he's kind of odd.
2: It is.
1: Yeah, and she's not, but she was like intrigued.
2: Yeah.
1: She didn't like it.
2: But, you know, when they do that, though, you look at them and go, what's wrong with you?
1: Yeah, that's fair.
2: What's wrong with you? All right, here we go. I got a couple of texts.
1: Yeah, so real, let me say before you do, we talked to Jordan Kay earlier. We were just talking about the business of Carolina Athletics and, you know, the funding for you know, all these projects that are going on. And as we said, you know, we're not making fun of anybody or anything, you know, but the University of South Carolina and the state of South Carolina, not the University of Texas or the state of Texas. There are certain things that some places can do that maybe Carolina can't, but yet you're going to compete. And so we got to talk about facilities and costs and whatnot. And so that's the premise for some of these texts.
2: All right, a couple of them. One, because we brought up South Carolina and you brought up Clemson for a minute, too.
1: Mm-hmm.
2: And you brought up Michelin.
1: Yeah.
2: And we get a text. Work at Michelin in Lexington. Michelin is heavily partnered with Clemson due to North American headquarters are in Greenville. Relationship with their engineering school. Have seen no desire to get involved on the sports side, but keep it more on the technical educational side.
1: Yeah.
2: Which is something... we really don't talk about a ton, but, you know, there are people who actually give money to education.
1: Well, that's exactly. And that's what I said. And I do, as I understand it, I think a lot of these schools do get, like, because Carolina has an engineering school, too. It's different than what Clemson's doing. And obviously, BMW's investment in the upstate and the related businesses, you know, that's now a generational thing. I mean, I was working with Governor Campbell's office when all that went down. And it's just, it was, you know, it was quite literally one of the most transformational things that's ever happened in the state of South Carolina. So I understand that part of it, that they might not want to be getting into sports, but the schools can certainly benefit educationally. And I got zero problem with that, obviously.
2: And another one.
1: Although I think all schools should do nothing but support their athletic department.
2: And just only.
1: Yeah.
2: Absolutely.
1: Nobody needs math.
2: 100%.
1: Nobody
2: forget
1: needs
2: that
1: math.
2: Learning crap.
1: Nobody
2: what,
1: needs
2: what did Cardell Jones said?
1: I ain't here to play. Ain't here to play school.
2: I ain't here to play school.
1: Yeah.
2: All right, here's another one. I really dislike the fact that the governor is our chair on the board of trustees. Thinking that's a hindrance.
1: The governor of South Carolina is not the chairman of the board. The governor is an ex officio member of the board of any public school. But Thad Westbrook is the chairman of the board of the University of South Carolina.
2: There you go. Now, the board of trustees and a lot of board of trustees.
1: And really, governors, again, all governors have always been an ex officio member, meaning they can come whenever they.
2: And I guess that text is to us making fun of the LSU governor as well.
1: Oh, well, in that respect, yeah. And we'll talk about that story again in the drive around the SEC in a few minutes. But, yeah, that's where that was coming from.
2: Yeah, more or less the idea that having governors too much involved in what you're trying to accomplish, like at LSU, not a good thing to that texter. Look, board of trustees, too. Look, we've seen some board of trustees will do great things to help athletic programs. And sometimes they're a big, gigantic cement block on the legs of an athletic department, well, and they sink.
1: In my cognizant lifetime, if you will, I cannot recall a governor ever inserting him or herself, since we had Nikki Haley for a few years, into the business of certainly the sports side of Carolina or Clemson, at least in any like genuinely meaningful way, the way Governor Landry is doing right now. And Governor Landry, by the way, is not alone. Other governors in the state in the past, I mean, I think Edwin Edwards did a lot with sports.
2: Yes.
1: And again, in Louisiana, it's just part of what they do. And
2: matter
1: that's,
2: fact,
1: you know, whatever.
2: This guy doing this, they just give you the shruggy shoulder guy and go, yeah, it's Louisiana,
1: yeah,
2: man. That's what we do here.
1: Yeah,
2: that's some Creole.
1: But I can't really ever recall. Now, again, governors will get involved with the school, and there are certain, like, again, to the point that the guy made about Michelin, I know for a fact that governors through the years have worked with companies that are coming in to make sure that technical schools or the engineering schools at Carolina and Clemson may have certain things in place to, you know, ultimately provide a portion of the workforce or to, you know, to do so that's a whole different animal.
2: Right.
1: But that's not private equity for the football team.
2: No. And look, we have this discussion all the time with board of trustees. Again, a board of trustees can be a huge problem and a huge roadblock. But in some places, they're not as much of a roadblock or a problem. It just depends on who you have on your board of trustees.
1: Yeah. Well,
2: and
1: like we said, I think
2: too many cooks in the kitchen never help at times.
1: Well, it's just like a lot of things, man. And you look right now with Carolina and Dr. Amoritas and the board hired Jeremiah Donati for a lot of reasons.
2: Mm-hmm.
1: But when Jeremiah came in, you know, as part of the process, it's going to be I'm looking at your programs. I'm looking at the landscape, if you will. And we're going.
2: You got
1: work
2: to do.
1: You got work to do, and I need you to give me the ability to do the work.
2: And
1: they have.
2: They have. So that's what I'm saying. When the board does something good, you love them. When the board doesn't do something good,
1: but they realize
2: you don't
1: it
2: like
1: too.
2: Them.
1: And I will say, I think Dr. Amoritas has really taken the torch from Dr. Pastides and the whole front porch of the university thing.
2: Mm-hmm.
1: When it comes to sports, and it is. I mean, it's. Would you like your whatever academic part
2: sure.
1: to be? But
2: it,
1: you know what? That's
2: works.
1: Not reality.
2: What's the old saying? 85,000 people don't show up to watch kids take exams.
1: No, they don't. But you get so much.
2: Mm-hmm.
1: You know, I say free, but you get so much publicity through your athletic departments and football
2: look, Jeremiah
1: games.
2: Donati came here because he saw the potential of this place, and that's why he showed up.
1: Yeah.
2: And he knew if they let him do what he's here to do, he thinks he could really.
1: They saw that it needed to be done.
2: And to their credit,
1: yeah, they're letting him do it.
2: They're letting him do it.
1: So that's a good thing. All right, appreciate that. That's the Gamecock notebook for this Wednesday drive around the SEC again. Yeah, there's something going on in Baton Rouge. We just don't quite know what. We'll give you some details the best we have them when we come back.
0: Wow, what a play! The Game Network, Columbia, Charleston, Florence, and Myrtle Beach.
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0: this little traffic grid. They give you the areas of Blythewood, Columbia, Irmo, things of that nature. When you have an area that's actually called Malfunction Junction, you know you've arrived. Crash in the off-ramp. And the off-ramp is partially blocked. Malfunction Junction, I-126 westbound, right off of Bush River Road. Also, in Columbia, Irmo, really, widening work at Broad River Road, I-26 and Dutch Fork. The other typical construction going on as well. We'll come back, drive around the SEC on the postgame show.
1: It's time for our drive around the SEC on the postgame show.
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3: It is drive around the SEC time on this Wednesday. Welcome back in, Jay and Terry with you. A couple of things to get to here. First off, poll question. Get back to that. Actually, real quick, Terry, a guy named Aaron Donald apparently had some sort of tryout today with the Los Angeles Rams.
0: Who's this guy? Aaron who?
3: Donald. D-O-N-A-L-D. Aaron Donald.
0: Did he play football in college or did he go?
3: He went to Pittsburgh. He went to Pittsburgh.
0: University?
3: University of Pittsburgh. So he was a Panther.
0: We'll look up and see who this guy is.
3: Apparently he was actually with the Rams.
0: How funny is it? Here's a guy that walked away still at the prime of his career after winning a Super Bowl. And the fact that the Rams got Myles Garrett, he's so stoked he wants to come back and play football again.
3: But Pro Football Talk said Aaron Donald had to try out with Rams today to evaluate how he felt with helmet and pads on. Way to go, Florio.
0: How you doing,
3: funny.
0: Aaron? Feeling good?
3: Hi, I'm Aaron.
0: Aaron, you put the helmet on backwards.
3: Aaron?
0: Donald.
3: I don't know where he ranks in the greatest nose guards or defensive tackles of all
0: time.
3: He's
0: in the conversation.
3: It's right there.
0: No doubt.
3: Right there.
0: Think about, look, he hasn't played in, what, 2 years now?
3: Two seasons.
0: All right, so to expect him at 2 years older to come back and be the game wrecker he was before is asking a lot. But if he is, what, 75 to 80% of the old Aaron Donald, and you got Myles Garrett on the other side?
3: You're 80% of what he was at his peak, then he's still an all-pro.
0: Yes, he was a wrecking machine in his prime. You know guys got – he's one of those dudes that guys got paid because of him. Like if you lined up a defensive end – or we call edge now for the Rams,
3: yeah,
0: you were going to get 10 sacks a year, and then you go get paid. You go play for the Rams, get 10, 12 sacks, because Aaron Donald, what was it, quadruple team on Aaron Donald?
3: Yeah, sometimes it felt like that.
0: And so if you're on the edge and you eat and go get a bunch of sacks and go get paid by a team to give you a lot of money, you should give a percentage to Aaron Donald.
3: He should. He's 35, turned 35 in May.
0: Have you seen his workouts on TV?
3: Yeah, I have, actually.
0: By the way.
3: And two years away, I mean, he feels good.
0: Hasn't been hit or hit anybody in two years, so he's fresh. And by the way, he really let himself go. He's probably got 3% body fat now, Jay.
3: I have seen some of that. It's a nice addition to... Yeah.
0: His biceps as big as our head.
3: And they were, I think, going into the season, they were already the favorite. At least the betting favorite.
0: Mm-hmm.
3: So this makes them stronger.
0: And it's always this in football, if their key players can stay healthy, mm-hmm. they're going to be a load to stop. They're stacked on both lines of scrimmage. They really are.
3: Yeah. No, they're good. All right, drive around the SEC time. We got a poll question running for you. The new Protect College Sports Act, if passed and signed, would cap Power 4 conference membership at 19 schools. It would also require 5 years of independence before a school could move. Which of these schools is best positioned to do that and join the SEC? Alphabetical order are your four choices: Clemson, Florida State, Miami, and North Carolina. We've had some movement since we last gave you results. North Carolina is still out front at 40.3%. Miami at 29%. Florida State up a tick to 22.6%. Clemson down a few notches to 8.1%. So not a lot of belief in Clemson's ability to go independent for 5 years. A lot of belief in North Carolina. Mm-hmm. and Miami's ability to do so.
0: There we go.
3: So, but I think those four, I put them in the, sort of a top tier of ACC schools that could do it.
0: We talked about this yesterday. I think Miami's probably the best position. To just my opinion, if I was voting, I'd probably take Miami.
3: Yeah. And I know SMU is kind of already doing it, but I don't think the Southeastern Conference has any real interest in SMU. Yeah. But they might have interest in some of these four.
0: Yeah, absolutely. So the other Twitter poll we put on the at 107.5 The Game on Twitter. Which one of these opponents on the Gamecock schedule, which one of these games is most winnable? Home versus Texas A&M. Kent. At Alabama. Towson. Yeah. Home against Texas A&M. At Alabama. At Oklahoma. Home against Georgia. Georgia, 2%. Uh-huh. Oklahoma, 15%.
3: Okay.
0: Alabama, 32%.
3: Okay.
0: Home against Texas A&M, 51%.
3: Okay.
0: So.
3: And if I'm not mistaken, that kind of bears out how the ESPN FPI currently sees those games going.
0: And in all four of those games, South Carolina is a prohibited underdog going into the season. Texas A&M is the lowest predictor at 69% to the Aggies, and that game is here in Williams-Brice.
3: Everything else was over 70, and Georgia was 80.
0: Yep.
3: So that's for now.
0: Yeah, I mean, look, things change, man. You got to play the games. Last time I checked, I'll play the games. You got to hit us with the LSU story.
3: Well, if you go out, speaking of hit, you just go out and galooly the whole team, and then you...
0: Then guess what?
3: You're fine.
0: Or, like, you know, Ace Ventura Pet Detective, start kidnapping folks.
3: I'd rather have them galoolied.
0: Me too.
3: I'm here for violence.
0: Same here. 100%.
3: I'm just kidding. I'm not here for violence, as far as you know. So, a website in Baton Rouge called Red Eye BR. It's a local independent news site. Again, I likened it, and I don't, you know, it just fits news here. I would think it's kind of like that. For those of you who might know, you know, Will Folks and Fitz News. I'm not trying to compare the two or say they do. I'm just saying if you want to kind of, you know, it's not not the newspaper or the TV station. But I think, you know, it's well-sourced and they know people. Red Eye BR has reported that LSU has, in their words, quietly closed

0: had an LSU source that flatly refuted the story, mm-hmm. calling it, quote, unequivocally false. Matt later had one of those boosters, the president of the Southern Regional Medical Center, Charles Harvey, on his program, saying that the tone of the meeting changed after LSU officials explained a deal was not done. There was a meeting at the governor's mansion on Monday.
1: Mm-hmm.
0: Because the governor runs things.
1: Yeah, the governor runs the show.
0: Well, governor.
1: He's the president, the AD, the head coach.
0: He's everything, man. Yeah, he's going to be in the booth.
1: Oh, he's going to be standing next to Lane.
0: Right, he's in the booth.
1: Absolutely. He'll be calling the plays.
0: I love the fact that the LSU president was there, though. That's nice.
1: Mm-hmm.
0: That's nice.
1: Well, because he's just sitting there.
0: Yeah, that's nice.
1: Mm-hmm. He looks over at the president. Hey.
0: Cup of coffee in the governor's mansion, China.
1: Go grab me a cup of coffee, and I got some dry cleaning.
0: Yeah. A little etouffee,
1: mm-hmm.
0: some beignets.
1: Absolutely.
0: Governor Landry reportedly told those in attendance he had been approached by more than 50 private equity firms interested in investing in LSU. Mm-hmm.
1: 50.
0: But then he turned them all down. He turned them all down. Didn't even worry about the board
1: nope.
0: or the president or nope. the AD.
1: He brought them all to his office, all 50 of them, and turned them down.
0: So he didn't even let him get to the school
1: nope.
0: or the people that run the school, because he runs the school.
1: Exactly.
0: So what's the point? He turned them all down. They came to him. They even know. At least they know, right?
1: Right. They don't. Why waste
0: Kiss
1: your
0: the
1: time?
0: Ring.
1: Right.
0: Kiss
1: well,
0: the
1: they
0: ring.
1: Always say, go to the decision maker, yeah. babe.
0: Uh-huh. So hard to know what to believe at this point. But you got to think there probably is some type of deal in
1: something. Place. Something, yeah. There's something.
0: I don't know that a site like this, and apparently this guy J.R. Ball that runs this website again is pretty well sourced in Baton mm-hmm. Rouge. And so I think something is probably afoot. But exactly how far down the road we are, maybe that's the point of contention. And that's so they can say it's unequivocally false because it just hasn't been completely mm-hmm. signed off on yet.
1: Right.
0: But be looking for LSU to get $100 million here real soon.
1: And then pay back about, like we talked about 120. Earlier, $120,
0: $125. Yeah. Mm-hmm. Why not?
1: Yep. That's the way this works.
0: And then Jeff Landry gets a $10 million finder's fee.
1: Sure. Why not?
0: Bird dog fee. That's the drive around the SEC. Jay versus the internet next.
2: Wow, what a play. The Game Network. Columbia, Charleston, Florence, and Myrtle Beach.
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4: Cleveland Browns head coach Todd Monken laid out his plan to name a starter for the regular season, saying that both Deshaun Watson and Shedeur Sanders would start a preseason game. The leader after the two starts will likely start the third and final game on August 27th against the Patriots. The competition has been a struggle for both QBs, and Monken had originally wanted to name a starter at the start of the offseason training program. The Browns open the season on the road against the Jaguars on September 13th. I'm Adam Abdallah.
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0: Charwood, August 28th, 9:30 shotgun start. Why don't you just have the golf gun do this start, man? Golf gun start. I get it. Shotgun starts a term. Registration is open.
1: The golf gun.
0: 803-755-2000. Call Charwood. Tell them that Terry told you to call and that you don't know anything else about it, but that Terry said to call, and they'll take care of you.
1: You just say we want to set up a foursome.
0: And Terry told me to just call you and that you had all the details.
1: And you charge it to the account of Jay Phillips, and you're good to go.
0: Well, at least one of you can play. Pulling for you.
1: Yeah, what's that number again? Charwood.
0: 755-2000. That's an 803 number.
1: 803-755-2000. 440 a foursome, 110 solo. We want you to come out and hang out with us. A lot of cool stuff. Win things, Gamecock football tickets. It's going to be good times.
0: 32 years ago today, I asked some young lady to marry me, and she said yes. I did it at the ballpark with the help of the San Diego Chicken. 32 years ago, man.
1: Has it been, are you seriously 32?
0: 32 years ago. And she
1: How old is your oldest?
0: She's almost 27.
1: 32 years. Dude.
0: Yeah. San Diego Chicken.
1: The fact
0: Chicken.
1: That she stayed married to you this long is so impressive.
0: Well, we didn't get married 32. This was our engagement.
1: That's when you asked her to marry you. You got engaged 32. Yeah, 30. So you've been, what, 31 years of marriage?
0: Next year will be 30.
1: 30?
0: Yeah. Wow. So, yeah. But the Chicken. Sold out ballpark. I was nervous as hell.
1: You knew she'd say yes.
0: I knew she would say yes. Now, I just wanted it to go right. And I was working at WIS at the time. Mm-hmm. And it was a Saturday. And I remember asking, like, sheepishly, like, I need to leave early. and Tom Johnson was the weekend anchor, and he was kind of like, you know, sort of like an anchor, like exec producer kind of a thing. Mm-hmm. And he's like, wait, you're going to do what? And so he gets a cameraman. He's like, hey, whatever you were going to go be doing, you're now going to this baseball game.
1: Oh. So no wonder you were nervous. The camera was going.
0: But I had already that afternoon. I had worked with the Chicken himself to get.
1: Was that Giannoulis?
0: Ted Giannoulis.
1: Okay,
0: he was amazing.
1: Ted Giannoulis.
0: He was amazing.
1: Really good.
0: He was. Y'all, I am telling you, he was so into this, and he was so nice. And I trusted him with a diamond ring for 6 hours.
1: And he gave it back. And he didn't screw up with it.
0: No, he was awesome. He was so. It was magical. And again, you know, she said, yes,
1: seriously, 32
0: years ago.
1: That's cool. I told you, we don't have time for it, but I told you that San Diego Chicken story about in Baltimore.
0: Yeah.
1: With my buddy who was the GM of the Blast.
0: Yeah.
1: And they brought the Chicken in to entertain at a Baltimore Blast indoor soccer game. My buddy went in to say thanks a lot for everything and talked to him. And he's sitting there in his underwear wearing the Chicken head.
0: Right.
1: My buddy goes, it was funny and creepy all at the same time.
0: Yeah.
1: And his assistant was giving him a back rub because he had been running around. He was sore shoulder or something. Assistant's giving a back rub, and he's got the Chicken head on sitting in his underwear.
0: And you know,
1: Giannoulis, he said, was a great guy.
0: He's like 5'6".
1: Yeah, he's a little dude. Very little dude.
0: He was
1: cool.
0: Awesome.
1: Well, congratulations, sir.
0: I can't believe
1: 30,
0: it. 32.
1: And 30 years of marriage almost. Look
0: in
1: at
0: March.
1: You. Look at you go.
0: Yeah, just a lot of gray hair.
1: Yeah, well, you know, I didn't want to say anything.
0: I didn't either. But anyway, all right, what you got for me?
1: All right, we'll get to sit here. This is until we really get going to games or games that really lock in. This has become just the Braves preview segment.
0: Braves
1: hosting the Marlins. Interesting tonight with these pitchers. Bryce Elder, better at home with an ERA under 3 at home.
0: Yep.
1: Dig this stat. Yuri Perez, who was pitching for the Marlins, who's having a really good year. If you look at his splits, Perez on the road holds opponent batters to a 179 batting average.
0: Wow.
1: So you got two pitchers who Perez on the road has been a killer.
0: Yeah.
1: But Elder at home has been really good.
0: Yeah.
1: So you might have a take the under, Jay.
0: I always take the Braves, but the Braves have won 6 in a row, so you know
1: Braves minus 123, by the way.
0: It's about that time. It's baseball after all.
1: Yeah, you're gonna lose sooner or later. So. That's tonight though. Marlins visiting the Braves.
0: But give me the Braves to set the season mark for winning streak at 7.
1: Low scoring. I'm going to go. No, the way baseball goes, this one will be 12 to 11.
0: Last night was 4-2, and Raisel Iglesias was bad in the ninth.
1: Yeah. Happens.
0: Loaded the bases, and then they scored two.
1: Happens.
0: And a really interesting double steal attempt ended the game for the Marlins. Like, why are you trying to double steal? I mean, I guess other than just, like,
1: you know,
0: why not?
1: That's one of those things. If it works, you're an outside the box thinking genius. Yeah. When it doesn't work, you go, what are you doing?
0: Yeah. So remember the old adage is never make the third out at third base. And that, don't end the game with a double steal at third.
1: Out of the game in the ninth inning.
0: Yeah. So.
1: Hey, nice work, man.
0: Yeah, good stuff. Thanks to Jordan Kay. Shane Beamer live tomorrow. Press conference, media day, 3 o'clock, and then we'll talk about it after that.
1: Thanks for watching. Thanks for listening. Appreciate you. Do it again tomorrow.
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2: We got Malfunction Junction. There's a crash on the off-ramp. Ramp is partially blocked. Again, that's I-126 westbound, the off-ramp to Bush River Road. Also, construction 77 southbound between exit 62 and 55. Accident in Richland, right lane is blocked. 77 northbound at Fort Jackson Boulevard, exit 10. Coming up next, connecting Carolinas with Scott Hamilton here on the Game. 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
4: 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Scott Hamilton in for Bill and Tyler, Tyler and Bill. We've got Adam Rittenberg of ESPN joining us in about 15 minutes. We're going to talk scheduling. Scheduling in college football. Scheduling that's pretty underwhelming when juxtaposed to years past. Week zero, week one. It's ball. There are games going to be played. I'm grateful. I'm just wondering if we're always going to have these underwhelming openers to get things rolling. Has it been like that the last couple of years? We've had some really good week zero, week one matchups. But that's another thing, and that's one of the questions I'll have for Adam Rittenberg when he comes aboard around 1:15. Do we have to alter our perception of what is a good game? What is a good matchup? Especially when no other games have been played. We don't really have a clue about the rosters. Anything is possible. On what are we basing the merits of a good matchup before it's played? Brand recognition? Previous success? Coaching? Wherewithal? I don't know. I keep going back to the Clemson-LSU game last year, and that was the game, man. Primetime Saturday night. Heisman Trophy candidates at quarterback, highly ranked teams, playoff contenders, national championship contenders. Wrong. Brian Kelly ended up getting fired, and well, Clemson had a bummer of a year. So how can we accurately predict what is going to be a good game and what is not? I mean, I guess we can throw darts at a board and say, yeah, that's going to be a good one. Because that's Ohio State playing, let's arbitrarily say, I don't know, Notre Dame, Oregon, somebody, Georgia. But in this day and age where things can shift so quickly, to merely look on paper and say, oh, well, this team is playing this team, historically, that would be awesome, I think that's kind of maybe short-sighted. And perhaps that's something that we need to start avoiding. And we look at it through different lenses. Hey, UNC and TCU could be pretty decent. We don't know. Let's watch and find out. Oh, by the way, Bill Belichick will be there with Jordan Hudson and Bobby Petrino. Maybe we'll get some kind of sideshow. And it's in Dublin, so we'll get inundated with ads for Aer Lingus and all the tourism stuff in Ireland. Yeah, let's check it out. Now, of course, the week one game, Clemson at LSU, has lots of interesting storylines. The Lane Kiffin storyline, first and foremost. But other than that, should we just say, you know what? It's college football. I'm glad for it. Miami at Stanford. Yeah, that sucks for the U. It sucks for those poor souls that have to work that game that kicks off at 9 o'clock on a Friday night. But it's college football. I'm glad it's here. And just be grateful and say, you know, we're going to get the meat of the schedule later. We always do. The conference schedule, now that we've got 9 conference games in the SEC and basically everywhere, this is good. We'll ease into it like settling into a warm bath. I don't know. I like the idea, and this will be one of the things we discuss with Adam Rittenberg. I like the idea of front-loading the schedule with bowl games. I do. I think that's a way to keep bowl games relevant and to really get the season off to just a rolling start. What do you think? Hit me up on the text line, 803-404-6100. We've already got some interesting responses. Everybody that's texted so far is in agreement. They think that would be a fantastic way to start the season. And here's another one they threw out there. How about rivalry games? Having rivalry games at the beginning of the year. I will pump the brakes on that. I like having the rivalry game at the back end of the regular season, a capstone, if you will, for the regular season, almost a reward for the grind of the 3 months leading up to that point, the anticipation, the excitement, and how that singular day, that one game, can erase everything that came before it. I like having it on the back end because let's say you've had a really bad season, but you get to the end of the year, you beat your rival. Guess what? The optics change suddenly. Or the other side, you've had a fantastic year, but you lose to your rival. Whew, all for nothing. Yeah, you still might make the college football playoff. You might even win the national championship, but guess what? You're going to get reminded for the next 365 days, if not in perpetuity, that for all you accomplished, you still couldn't beat your arch rival. Just ask Ohio State. Ohio State won the national championship a couple of years ago. Monumental achievement for Ryan Day. Finally getting over the hump and maybe doing something to shed that born on third base moniker that Jim Harbaugh gave it. But he lost to Michigan. And you don't think they remind him about that? They being A, the people of Michigan, and B, the good people of the state of Ohio. Yeah, Ryan, man, we're glad you brought another natty back to Columbus, man. Glad to have that trophy residing near the Olentangy River, bro. This, good on you. But, you couldn't beat that team up north. What the hell, bro? That's how it works. You got to beat your rival. And that's why having these rivalry games anchoring the season on the back end, that just adds another layer to everything special about college football. The Iron Bowl would still be the Iron Bowl, but it wouldn't be the Iron Bowl if it were in week one or week zero. But having it on that last Saturday of the regular season, oof. Clemson, South Carolina, I mean, everybody looks forward to it. One side or the other, everybody looks forward to that game as the capstone of the regular season. And the narrative for your season can flip depending upon the outcome of that game. Both sides of the rivalry have seen it like that. So you keep those on the back end. You move the bowl games to the front end. And maybe have a whole event around the bowl games. I can foresee a day where maybe you have some kind of partnership between the bowl games and the NFL. A lot of these bowl games happen in NFL markets now. Maybe it's just a full football palooza weekend. That would be something. Would require a lot of planning. Would require some concessions from both groups, most notably the NFL, who they don't really like to share, but they are doing better, especially with regards to international football. Could we see some kind of bowl football palooza? I know this football game that's going to be played week 3 in London, the Union Jack Classic, has worked really closely with the NFL. Arizona State, Kansas, going to play at Wembley Stadium. And that's it's being able to be pulled off because they are following the NFL model and the NFL is openly sharing its playbook and its contacts and its resources because it behooves the NFL to elevate college football in Europe because it'll also further elevate the NFL brand. You start getting people involved over in Europe watching college football. Guess what? They matriculate upward to the NFL. What's good for college is good for them. That's savvy. That's very savvy. That's one reason why that game in Brazil fell short. I've had organizers tell me that the NC State-Virginia game in Brazil fell short because they weren't trying to get any kind of working relationship with the NFL. They were going off on their own. Guess what happened? Well, the big stadium they wanted, they couldn't get it. They were relegated to a smaller stadium. All the other partnerships they were trying to get, couldn't close them because the NFL wasn't helping them seal the deals. The people doing the game in London by virtue of their relationship with Jacksonville, the pseudo team of London, they have checked off every box necessary to put off a successful event because of the relationships with the NFL. Could we see that happening more here? It's the biggest thing in the country. College football second, but it's not really that close. Could we see some kind of preseason or early season games, these neutral site games, or even home and home, where they're partnered together with some kind of NFL event, presumably the kickoff to the regular season? What would be involved with that? Obviously, some networks would have to share, or would they? They all have deals with the NFL. They all have deals with college football, it seems like. Maybe there's some kind of cross-promotion opportunities. I have to think a very prudent, a very earnest executive somewhere is trying to map this out. How can one elevate the other? What are the long-term benefits from a partnership for some kind of opening football palooza between college football and NFL? How can it be activated, and how can it be fully leveraged? And maybe that's an announcement we get in the next few months, especially if this deal in London works the way it does and the NFL says, you know what? We like working with the college people. And if we can make it succeed here, why can't we also make it succeed in the United States where we have events that are tethered together? There's going to be a game in Germany. There's going to be basketball in London. The NBA, if it were prudent, it would get a piece of that. It fancies itself as an international entity. Get a piece of that pie. Work with the college game better. Unfortunately, it can't get out of its own way. All I know is that I hate to see the beginning of the college football season not just have a just big deal. Because we wait. The time between the end of the national championship, even though it keeps getting pushed farther and farther back, now heading into February almost, the wait between that night and week zero is an eternity. 7 months. 7 months. Think about that. The gap between college football, the end of one season and the start of another, is 7 months. That tells you more than anything how we have to leverage, we have to squeeze out everything we can from each and every college football weekend. There's only a finite number of games to begin with, 12. And each one, despite the best efforts of the people who won a 24-team college football playoff, each weekend still matters. And they matter even more when you consider the long path, the long wait it took to get to it. That grueling 7 months where you had to endure the NBA. You have to endure basketball all over. You have to make it through baseball. You have to make it through golf, IndyCar, NASCAR, all everything, hot dog eating contest. Everything in the world happens over those 7 months except the thing that we, most of us, love the most, college football. And when we get to the starting line, even though it might be lackluster, we're still just so excited to be there, to begin the race, which sadly, is more of a sprint than a marathon. Seems almost unfair that baseball in the NBA would get such long seasons and so many games. Seems almost unfair. But we don't think about that when the season gets here. We want to soak up each and every weekend as much as we can. These will be some of the topics we have for Adam Rittenberg. Going to ask him, how do we improve the first couple of weeks of the college football season with regards to scheduling? Or, unfortunately, is this the new normal? Where we'll have ho-hum matchups to kind of ease our way into the season rather than some dynamic slate of contests to really get the season off and running. We'll see what Adam Rittenberg of ESPN says on the other side. It's the Halftime Show on 107.5 The Game and The Game Network.
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1: College football season only 24 days away. Week zero, North Carolina versus TCU in Dublin. It's football. It doesn't really get me too excited, but it does get me excited. But what really bums me out is the first couple of weeks, week zero, week one, not great. Few games that get my attention, but nothing like in years past. Could this be the new normal? Well, we're going to ask our guest, senior writer for college football at ESPN. It's our buddy Adam Rittenberg. Adam, not a great schedule, at least on paper. Is this the way it's going to be going forward?
2: I hope not, Scott. I mean, I think, you know, it's important to remember this is the shortest season of any major sport. And to, you know, give weekends away, to waste weekends, you know, doesn't service the fans, doesn't service any of us who are sort of invested. You know, but again, they have a model right now where you don't really have to challenge yourself out of conference. The last three national champions from the Big Ten, you didn't play a Power Four opponent in non-league play, but it doesn't mean there aren't great games. I mean, Ohio State's at Texas week two, Oklahoma's at Michigan week two, and there's other games of note. But yeah, I will say that the week one slate, there's been years where it's been really good. This doesn't seem to be one of them, although sometimes those are the years that we get surprised and have a ton of great games. And maybe Clemson LSU, you know, lives up to billing or exceeds that, or some of these other games really get our attention. But yeah, it is a bit underwhelming of a slate.
1: And you bring up really good points. How much of it is we need to maybe retrain our brain also and look at everything as a blank slate? Because you mentioned Clemson LSU. That was one of the tentpole matchups last year, and it ended up being a nothing game in the grand scheme of things. Brian Kelly ended up getting fired. Clemson had a terrible year by Clemson standards. Maybe we need to come in from a different angle at it, Adam, and look at it as just I don't even know how to look at it, that we have football and just be glad.
2: Yeah, I think that's the big thing, is that you know, there's a really long break after the national championship, even though it's a later game than it used to be, until we have games. And so just the fact that we do is really exciting. I think your point about, you know, some of those games that we thought were going to be big turning out to be meaningless, you can find one every year. I mean, Ryan McGee and I always joke about the A&M South Carolina game. I forget which year it was. We just call it the Kenny Trill game, because everyone was saying that was the, you know, the biggest game, and Kenny Hill goes nuts in that game, and it turns out neither team is very good. So that's that happens, right? And there's going to be other games that don't really pop on the radar that turn out to be really significant. So yeah, it's important to have some perspective, but the big thing is football's almost back, and after a really long offseason, a lot of stories that I don't really love that have occurred in the offseason, so that's reason enough to get excited.
1: Yeah, you're using the word injunction and temporary restraining order and litigation a whole lot more than you thought you would when you were in J school. We're joined by Adam Rittenberg, ESPN. Follow him on X at ESPN Rittenberg. Adam, just a couple more minutes, please. Is there a way to spruce it up? And I know we've thrown out some different models in years past. The one I keep hearing about, and I even heard Rick Neuheisel talk about it earlier today, he wants to front load the schedule with bowl games. Is that feasible? Maybe we can have some kind of preseason event like in basketball and even have some NIL money tied to it?
2: Yeah, you know, we did a big project a couple of years ago, my colleagues and I, looking at the schedule and possible changes to the schedule. And one of them was exactly that, to put the bowl games at the start of the year rather than at the end, because you would have full participation or close to it. You know, you could add an NIL component as an incentive. And so there would be some real advantages that don't currently exist, right? Like, yeah, you wouldn't have that reward, so to speak, at the end of the year, but you would have all these other things going for it that you know, currently are taken away. So I think it is worth examining. You know, maybe we do end up getting a full Big Ten SEC challenge type event, but that's really hard to coordinate. So I do think bowl games moving is something that at least should be considered.
1: Yeah, and it goes back to, once more, we have to adjust our perception of things and realize it's okay to have bowl games early. Let the playoff own December and January. And we're talking about perception, and this is one of my favorite topics. the perception I have right now is that Kurt Cignetti wears the second biggest black hat in all of college football behind Lane Kiffin. I'm going to give you 60 seconds just to riff on Kurt Cignetti and his scheduling practices and how he doesn't give a crap what anybody thinks.
2: Well, that summarizes it pretty well. Kurt is a guy who's, you know, obviously found historic success in his, early to mid 60s, been around for a long time, doesn't really care what other people think. And while, again, I go back to, does it serve the fans? Does it serve the good of the sport to have Indiana not challenging itself at a conference? No. But again, unless there's a requirement, unless there's really an incentive to, you know, play high-level non-league opponents in early September or late August, Indiana's decided that they don't need to, and obviously it worked in their favor last year, just as it did for Ohio State and Michigan the previous two seasons. And so, you look at who he played in the playoff, and you can even couple the Big Ten championship game in there with, you know, beating Ohio State and then beating Alabama the way they beat Alabama, the way they beat Oregon, and then obviously Miami in the national title game. It wasn't as though the non-conference schedule impacted them negatively. I don't think it impacted them positively either. I think it just was what it was. Ultimately, they were tested in Big Ten play, having to go to Oregon where they won by double digits, having to go to Iowa, Penn State, you know, even though Penn State was down, that wasn't an easy game for them. It's a tough place to play. So, you know, they were prepared clearly for the college football playoff and, delivered when they had that opportunity.
1: My last question is, the Big Ten bending on requiring that Power Four non-conference opponent, could that be the biggest sticking point with regards to getting a 2014 college football playoff pushed through?
2: Yeah, I mean, I would love to see it. Most Big Ten teams do play a Power Four opponent. I mean, that's a little bit of a, SEC talking point is though, oh my God, we finally went to nine games and they're not playing a, you know, it's like, guys, for years, they played nine conference games and oftentimes 10, where some of your teams played eight Power Five conference games. So, you look at Ohio State's schedule this year and last, Michigan having Oklahoma a home and home. There are a couple of exceptions here. Penn State has kind of gone the route of Indiana. Again, I would love to see it, and I do hope that it is part of the requirement if there is a 2014 playoff. But I also, you know, think that the Big Ten finally has had success in the postseason. And I understand, even though I don't like it, the reluctance to change what has been working.
1: He's Adam Rittenberg of ESPN. Follow him on X at ESPN Rittenberg. Adam, what can we read on ESPN.com? What are you working on?
2: Yeah, we have a lot of great content. My colleagues have some out today, but obviously I'll be working on a quarterback intel piece, you know, looking at like 40 to 50 quarterbacks around the country and what coaches are saying about them in all four of the power conferences, as well as CJ Cart, Notre Dame, and you have some other, you know, stories coming up. One on trends in the sport, how game flow has changed and, you know, more huddling, fewer possessions, but teams really having to be as efficient as possible on offense, you know, given how games are much more resembling the NFL as far as how they flow. So I have those coming up in the next few weeks and a few other things.
1: I can't wait to read it. He's Adam Rittenberg of ESPN. Follow him on X at ESPN Rittenberg. Adam, you're the man, pal. Appreciate you hopping on.
0: Wow, what a play. The Game Network. Columbia, Charleston, Florence, and Myrtle Beach.
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1: Second half, second hour of the Halftime Show. I want to thank Adam Rittenberg for coming aboard the AAA Heating and Air phone line. Keep refreshing my browser on my laptop. Sporting News has been releasing its all-decade teams over the past few days. I'm waiting on the 2010s to come out. They're going to release their 2026 All-American team tomorrow, and right now we have all the all-decade teams starting in the 1960s through the 2020s, but for some reason they haven't done the 2010s yet. A lot of familiar names, Roger Staubach and Dick Butkus in the 1960s, Herschel Walker in the 1980s. And this one made me smile. Tommy Frazier, quarterback at Nebraska. He is the quarterback for the 1990s. I dig it, man. Tommy Frazier was dynamic. And I'll say it again, that 1995 Nebraska team might have been the best team I've ever seen. Either that or 2019 LSU. I keep leaning towards that Nebraska team. It could do anything it wanted, however it wanted. Tommy Frazier was the trigger man, even though he had some health issues, had that whole deal with the blood clots. Never won a Heisman Trophy. I'll throw that out there. Maybe he's in the conversation for best player never to win a Heisman. I mean, I know that's a deep conversation, and when you say something like that, well, you also have to think about Randy Moss. Randy Moss didn't win a Heisman Trophy. By the way, he's a receiver on that 1990s team. Tommy Frazier, man, he was something. But here's what I'm waiting on. I'm waiting on the 2010s because I want to see who's the quarterback of that team. Is it Lamar Jackson? Is it Joe Burrow? And I keep hitting that refresh button. Lamar Jackson had one of the best individual seasons we've ever seen. And I remember that year, and it hasn't aged that great, but I had him as my All-American quarterback, but I did not have him as my Heisman Trophy winner. I voted for Deshaun Watson that year, Clemson. I felt like he was more important to the team, a successful team, than Lamar Jackson was. I watched Deshaun in the ACC championship that year, and that was the deciding factor. And a lot of guys had already, and gals had already submitted their Heisman ballots by that point, but I always wait till the 11th hour and then press send. And Lamar Jackson ended up winning. Hey, that's fine. Worthy winner. But looking back, A, with all the stuff we found out about Deshaun, but B, how Lamar Jackson revolutionized so much about the game and went on, he's had success in the NFL, MVPs. I kind of think maybe I should run that one back if I could. And then Joe Burrow, whew, what he did for that 2019 LSU team was absolutely phenomenal. And you can't really say he came out of nowhere. Yeah, he was third string at Ohio State, but he wasn't some schmo. He was a highly touted recruit coming out of Athens, Ohio. He was recognized. And he was third string at Ohio State because they had dudes ahead of him who had already established their position. He transfers to LSU. Les Miles was still the coach. Ed Orgeron takes over. Well, the rest is history. So who will be the quarterback of that 2010s team? We'll find out. I keep hitting the refresh button. We haven't gotten it yet. I'll tell you who I think for certain will be on that will be Jadeveon Clowney. South Carolina great. I have to think he's on that team. Just absolutely dynamic college player. By the way, we have some Jadeveon Clowney news. He's going to play a 13th season in the NFL. Signed a one-year contract with the Texans. Going back to where it all began, at least with regards to his professional career. Texans selected him number one overall back in 2014. Jadeveon's 33 years old now, man. Wow, where is the time going? Played with the Cowboys last year and had 8.5 sacks. That was the most on the team. Also had 12 tackles for a loss. And those 8.5 sacks, well, that's only one off his career high. So he showed he's still got some gas left in his tank. And I guess that made the Texans feel good about signing him to a contract. Jadeveon Clowney still holds the single season record for sacks at South Carolina, 13. Had 23.5 tackles for a loss and had 4.5 sacks in that game against Clemson in 2012. And that was just such a dynamic period, that 3-year stretch. 33-6 under the head ball coach between 2011 and 2013. But his pro career, it's been kind of flat. Hasn't been certainly what you would expect from the number one overall pick in the NFL draft, but we see that happen. I think about Tim Couch. Tim Couch, marvelous career at Kentucky, but it never really clicked in the NFL. Was he a system quarterback? Was he maybe damaged by being selected by an expansion team, the new Cleveland Browns? And it did some damage to his psyche. Maybe. I don't think that's the case with Jadeveon Clowney, though. Other things were involved there. Yeah, there were some injuries, but maybe some attitude. Still considered the best modern era high school football recruit ever when it comes to the 247 sports rankings. That's a pretty big accolade. And he's only one of two South Carolina players to be picked number one. Think about old George Rogers back in 1981. Had his jersey retired in 2022, but he's not a Pro Football Hall of Famer. Not by any stretch of the imagination. And that just shows you the fickle difference between being a great in college does not automatically translate to being a great in the NFL. You see so many of these players in the NFL and you go, well, why didn't we hear more about them when they were in college? They get to the NFL, the NFL sees something in them, develops them a little quicker, or maybe it's just their skills are a better fit for the pro game. Any myriad of reasons. I think about Josh Allen. I'm a college football nut. I knew who Josh Allen was at Wyoming, but even I couldn't have predicted all the success that he's had with the Buffalo Bills. Just happens over and over and over. You see that. These guys that you hear their names in college, but yeah, they're not really contending for the Heisman. They're not really going to be contending for All-American status, but then when they get drafted and they go to the pros, something clicks, a light turns on, a switch is flipped or whatever. And next thing you know, you're talking about them at length every Sunday. They become a great. Pat Mahomes. I mean, we knew Pat Mahomes in college, but did anybody foresee how great of a professional he would become? Did anyone expect this guy who had come up through the tutelage of the Mike Leach system that he would absolutely explode in the NFL? And maybe it's because of a perfect marriage. He went to a place like Kansas City where you have Andy Reid, a quarterback whisperer, a guy who thinks outside the margins, and he put Pat Mahomes in positions for him to succeed, for him to use his unique innate abilities to become elite. That's the proper word, elite. And championships have resulted, of course, so that was a transactional deal there. He was giving him this leeway. He was giving him this runway, and in exchange, they've won a bunch of games. You see so many other quarterbacks go somewhere, and it's just a bad fit. And not even just quarterbacks. I mean, any position, really. If a guy's skill set doesn't align with what they want to do schematically, it's doomed to fail. It, the scheme, or B, the player. Happens over and over and over. Doesn't have to be restricted to merely quarterback or even offense or even his skill positions.

0: had bad luck because they were drafted by a team that had somebody else at that position, and then something went sideways, whatever. Jason White, injuries. Heisman winner. Never happened for him. And that was a pattern for a while, too. Just because you won the Heisman didn't mean that you were going to be a great pro. It didn't mean immediate success. The batting average for a Heisman to have a really good, let alone great, professional career, probably about 400. Yeah, that'll get you in the Hall of Fame in baseball, but anything else, you're going to be a failure in life. So many things have to happen. Stars have to align in order to be truly special at the professional level. And maybe, to some degree, maybe that's what happened with Jadeveon Clowney. He got off, just never worked out for whatever reason. Good pro career? Obviously, 13 years. Something has allowed him to maintain that status for 13 years, to reach a level that very, very few people ever obtain. But something has also happened to keep him from fulfilling the limitless potential he had coming out of South Point High School, coming out of the University of South Carolina, and going into the NFL draft. What that is, probably only he could tell you. Just something to think about. It's the Halftime Show on 107.5 The Game and The Game Network.
1: Wow, what a play. The Game Network. 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
2: 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We got you. All you have to do is text your name, your business, and your phone number to 803-404-6100, and we'll be in touch. There's no catch. Times are tough. We're here just trying to help you get folks in the door of your business.
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4: It's final lap. 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Still waiting on the sporting news to drop the 2010s All-Decade Team All-American. This 2000s team, though, man, it's I love this team. Tebow at quarterback, LaDainian Tomlinson, Darren McFadden at running back, Larry Fitzgerald. Man, I mean, this team is stacked. Reggie Bush as all-purpose. You've got a guy like Reggie Bush at all-purpose, man. You know you've got weapons. Ndamukong Suh. Yeah, Julius Peppers. I covered Julius Peppers for 2 years when he was at the University of North Carolina. And I don't know that I've ever been around a more impressive physical specimen or more impressive athlete to this day. And I was with Matt Doherty, former basketball coach at the University of North Carolina. He was actually Pep's coach for the Tar Heels. And I saw him, I guess about a year ago, and we were talking, and I said, "Coach, my favorite dunk of all time, can you guess what it is?" And he immediately knew. It was Pep on an alley-oop from Ronald Curry, another two-way star, against Wake Forest. And Peppers is coming along the right baseline, and he explodes with 2 feet over two Wake Forest defenders, grabs the basketball. Curry had delivered it perfectly. If he could only throw a football like that, that would have been something, but I digress. Curry throws it above the rim. Peppers goes up with 2 feet, two hands, and damn near brought down the whole thing. I mean, I've never heard a sound like that during a basketball game. It was like an explosion when he slammed the ball down. And the spring he had, once more, he is running to the basket along the baseline, but then he jumps with both feet over these two poor Wake defenders who are just trying to get in his way. They were basically human roadblocks. And then he just throws it down just violently. And it was stunning, to say the least. And Coach Doherty knew right away and began describing it to me. We talked about that singular dunk for a good 5 minutes. And then, of course, Peppers went on to do all the wonderful things he did in the NFL. But, man, that dude was impressive. Could he have played in the NBA? Probably not. I'm going to stop short of that. But, damn. Here you go. Ed Reed at safety. Has anybody played center field better than Ed Reed in football? You always had to know where Ed Reed was. I think that was actually a rule that Bill Belichick had. That Tom Brady, his first duty after breaking the huddle or sugar huddle, whatever they did, immediately identify where was Ed Reed on the field. And then everything was predicated off that. What play they were going to run, what their formation might change, blocking obviously would shift, routes would obviously alter. But he had to know where Ed Reed was at all times. Love Ed Reed. And it's good that I can even say that. Because when you're in this profession, when you're in the media and you cover a sport very closely, specifically college football, you lose some of that. You lose your passion, man. You become just kind of an observer. And that's awful because I love college football. Everything else, you have to be able to compartmentalize your emotions, though, and just go, you lose some of your fandom. And that stinks. Just you become an impartial observer and offer opinions and this and that, but you're not really a fan anymore. I miss being a fan. I loved being a fan. Fans of college football are the best. So passionate. They love and they hate. They hate as much as they love. I dig it. There's no other sport like it. I you know what? I shouldn't say that. I can't speak for European soccer. That's a whole different animal. But man, college football, the fandom in college football is unparalleled. And that's, again, it goes back to what I said about the sense of urgency, because you only have a finite amount of weekends, 12 regular season weekends. If you're lucky, you make a bowl game, you get a 13th. If you make a conference championship game, you get that. If you make the college football playoff, you get that. But still, it's not the same. And in order to do all that, to make a conference championship game, to make a bowl game, to make a college football playoff, you got to succeed. You have to make each individual weekend count along the way. There is no wiggle room, or rather, not much wiggle room. There's more wiggle room now than there's ever been in college football. It used to be a loss in week one would just derail your season with regards to any national championship hopes. Not the case now, thanks to the playoff. And if we expand the playoff, you're going to have even more wiggle room. Maybe four games worth of wiggle room. Four lost team could make the playoff. That gives me heartburn. Gives me major anxiety. It would water down the most consequential, the most valuable, the most sacred regular season in all sports. All just to have access. Hey, guess what? Getting in the playoff ain't going to save your job. It's what you do in the playoff that's going to validate the exorbitant salaries that a lot of these coaches are making. $10 million a year, $11 million a year. Never mind the $30, $40, and $50 million they're spending on a roster. Just something to think about. Chapel Fowler of the State newspaper going to join us on the other side. Clemson opening up camp tomorrow. We'll get the lay of the land in the upstate. Maybe find out who the heck the Tigers quarterback is going to be. Second hour of the Halftime Show. End of it.
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1: At what point do you say, okay, we're all in? I go back with the Brewers when they traded for CC Sabathia. They used him down the stretch. It didn't work out in the playoffs, but at least they made an effort there. Yes, I know, you give up prospects, but at what point do you say, you have to go through the Dodgers anyway, so why not go get a guy that Dodgers really might need?

0: I don't want you to be drunken sailors. I want you to be smart about it. Get the right guy for your team. And Tarek Skubal is the best pitcher in baseball, at least on the short list. And if you got the third best odds and you're not loading up and not keeping Tarek Skubal from the Dodgers,
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0: Hour one on this Wednesday, morale is high because it's a Pizza Wednesday. 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Poll question, play of the day, stat of the day, all of that forthcoming. Tarek Skubal made his debut as a Dodger at Wrigley. Wasn't a bad outing, but took the loss. You know, the bigger issue here is the Dodgers have been losing a little more frequently than you've come to expect there. You've got a couple of teams, front offices, who are pushing back on the narrative that nobody wanted to go and offer up more than the Dodgers did to the Tigers. The Braves have talked about this. The Brewers have talked about this. The Tigers, they're sensitive because people didn't think they got their money's worth for Tarek Skubal, but it doesn't matter. I said it. I still believe it. You got to get to a point where you say, is this the year we're all in? And even if you rent Tarek Skubal for 2 months, he's still going to pitch well for you. You're going to have to go through the Dodgers if you're the Brewers or the Braves. So why not add and then subtract from the Dodgers? All right. Poll question. What are we going to go with first hour, Dylan?
2: Should the Dodgers be worried after Tarek Skubal gives up 2 earned runs in 6 innings in his debut? Obviously not. Or yes, send him back to Detroit.
0: Wow. By the way, give me the pizza Wednesday menu.
2: We have, Dan, a Cajun gumbo pizza.
0: Okay.
3: Whoa.
2: Yeah. Our sous chef Billy Tips was in New Orleans, so he was feeling a little inspired, and I was like, that sounds great. Let's do it.
0: Oh, so he brought a recipe back. Hopefully that's all he brought back from New Orleans, down there for a bachelor party. What else do you have?
2: Hot honey pepperoni and bacon pizza. And then Todd's favorite, a classic cheese pizza.
0: Is that just going to be a staple that's on the Wednesday menu from here on out? Okay. I'm fine. Who is it better than we do?
4: Nobody.
0: Oh, that didn't sound good at all. Okay.
4: Nobody.
0: wait, are you bummed out?
4: I don't know. The first two sounded amazing. Then you go to the 1 yard line and kick a field goal.
0: Yes, Paul.
5: I do got a question for you. I saw some headlines this morning about Skubal's game last night versus the Cubs. Like you said, 6 innings and gave up a couple runs, but only a 4 hitter. I saw a stellar outing by Skubal in his debut. And then I saw another headline, Skubal struggles in his debut. It can't be both. We need like a middle of the ground phrase for what he did last night, because he had a nice game, but he lost.
0: Yeah. Well, headline writers at different places are asked to do different things. You want to play nice. You want to have something that gets your attention. You know, whenever you hear somebody, when somebody says something funny, it was brilliant, hilarious. You know, so they have these words that they use in the headlines, and not always hilarious. Sometimes it's just chuckle funny. 877-3DP-SHOW. We'll settle on a poll question, get to your phone calls. We'll hear from Josh Allen a little bit later on. Ben Roethlisberger as well. And he took the bets from Shohei Ohtani's interpreter. We'll talk to the bookmaker, gambler, Matt Boyer, he will join us coming up in the final hour of the program. Hall of Fame game tomorrow. And in case you're inclined, it's a 1.5-point spread. The Panthers favored by 1.5 over the Cardinals. Are the Cardinals favored in any game? They're not even favored in the Hall of Fame game. I don't think the Cardinals are favored in any game. Are the Raiders? Raiders might be favored in one game. Can we find out the fewest, as far as games for teams to be favored in? I'm sure there's a list with that. Yeah, Paul?
5: I do have some week one lines, and the Cardinals are at the Chargers, and the Cardinals are getting 11.5 in week one.
0: Yeah, I want to find out if they're a favorite. Checking. I know they're going to be an underdog. But, Dylan, if you can find that out, maybe DraftKings has that, but the least number of games that a team is a favorite. Dolphins, probably not too many games there. Browns would probably have a couple of them as well. Yes, Todd?
4: So you're saying the Hall of Fame game will probably not be an NFC title game preview. That's what it sounds like you're saying.
0: Thank you, Todd. I was looking at the cost. The college football coaches poll came out. How much does it cost to be in the top 10? If you spent $48 million, you would be ranked fourth in the coaches poll. That's Texas. Miami, Florida, $44 million. They're seventh in the coaches poll. Ohio State is third in the coaches poll. Their payroll is just under $44 million. LSU is fourth on the list at $42.8 million. They're 13th in the coaches poll. Oregon, they're fifth on the spending list at just under $43 million. They're second in the coaches poll. Fifth in the coaches poll is Notre Dame. They spent over $40 million on their roster. A&M, eighth in the coaches poll. They're spending almost $39 million. Alabama is 11th in the coaches poll. They're only spending $37.2 million. This is the first time Alabama's been ranked outside the top 10 in a preseason coaches poll since 2008. Tennessee is ninth in spending at 36.7. They're 18th in the coaches poll. Texas Tech, still spending. They're 10th at 36.3 million, 12th in the coaches poll. It's going to continue to go up, but you have to look at return on investment here. How much do you spend? How much are you getting back? If it's true that Notre Dame made over $100 million last year, then yes, it's worth it to spend that kind of money. Make sure you keep your coach. But not everybody's Notre Dame. Not everybody's independent. Not everybody's got their own TV deal. But Texas spending almost $48 million, and they rank fourth in the country with the coaches poll. I don't put any validity to the coaches poll because, a little secret here, the people who watch the least amount of college football in America are head coaches of college football teams, because they don't care about BYU playing Oregon State. They only care about their team and their next opponent. That's it. So normally you'd have the sports information director at a school. He would be doing, or she would be doing, the honors of voting in the coaches poll, because these coaches aren't watching college football. At least they shouldn't be. We watch more college football because we watch more of a wide variety of games and have a better indication sometimes of how good a team is or isn't. The only time a coach will come across somebody and have an opinion is when they're playing them or they just played them. But the coaches poll is out. I was right about the Heisman Trophy odds. According to DraftKings, C.J. Cart, Notre Dame, is your favorite, slight favorite. Then it's Arch Manning, Dante Moore, Julian Sayin, Darian Mensah, Trinidad Chambliss, Josh Hoover, and Jeremiah Smith, the wide receiver at Ohio State. All righty. Let's see. Anything else needs to be mentioned here? I mentioned that we have Josh Allen. Talks about some of the tough losses that he's had in the playoffs. And then Ben Roethlisberger is critical of Mike McCarthy because Mike McCarthy wants Aaron Rodgers to play in the preseason. And Ben said, no. Why don't you use this opportunity to give some of the younger kids, Howard and Aller, a chance to play in, yes, it's preseason, instead of Aaron Rodgers knows Mike McCarthy's offense. Aaron Rodgers was there last year. He spent some time with the wide receivers. So let the younger kids play. So we'll hear from Ben Roethlisberger coming up. Yeah, Paul.
5: Your Arizona Cardinals, Dan, you asked if they're underdogs in every game. It's confirmed. They are underdogs in every game as of now this season. They are TD or more underdogs in their first 11 games.
0: Well, how about a round of applause for the Arizona Cardinals? Yeah.
5: You're going to stink. Go full blast.
0: Yeah. Yeah. Arch Manning. Cardinals are on the clock. And with the number one pick, they take what, Marvin? You don't think Arch Manning will go to Arizona?
3: He's about to pull an Eli family lineage right here. You think?
0: Okay.
3: You think Arch? You think Archie, Peyton, and Eli going to let their boy go to Arizona?
0: Jeremiah Love, Marvin Harrison, Trey McBride, got some weapons. Get to play half your games indoors. Get to live in Arizona.
3: But you got to play for the Cardinals.
0: And you have to play in the NFC West. Other than that, yeah. Yes, Dylan.
2: This really is sort of a heavyweight bout we got for the Hall of Fame game because the Panthers haven't won a game, regular postseason, that they've been favored in since September of 2021.
0: That sounds like stat of the day there. All right.

0: fan, Melissa Etheridge there. Carson Beck versus Kenny Pickett, Hall of Fame game. Let's go. Let's go. Yes, Paul.
1: If this were a college football game 3 years ago, it'd be fantastic.
0: Yeah, I'd be interested in that. Kenny Pickett, Carson Beck. Feels like Carson Beck is going to get an opportunity to start some games this year. Or at least he should get some opportunities to start some games there. Because Jacoby Brissett, just a placeholder. He's been that Band-Aid quarterback. Has he been a Band-Aid quarterback pretty much his entire career? Or at what point did he become that he's the quarterback before you get to your next quarterback? Yeah, Paulie.
1: Jacoby Brissett is on his sixth team. He started 15 games for Indianapolis in 2019. He started 11 games for Cleveland in 2022.
0: Okay. All right. Yeah, Dylan.
2: The Panthers have sort of turned into like the halfway house for quarterbacks. You know, Baker, Sam Darnold, that's sort of where you go and then rehabilitate your career and then you move on somewhere else and then you actually flourish a little bit. So Kenny Pickett, next stop could be good.
0: So you're saying there's a chance. Yes, Paul.
1: It's like being the offensive coordinator under Nick Saban. You rehab your career.
0: Zay Flowers got paid. We'll talk about that. $35 million for Zay Flowers. Now, he had 86 catches, over 1,200 yards, and 6 touchdowns last year. I know you want to continue to have weapons for Lamar Jackson. You have Derrick Henry, but you know, you've had good tight ends, but there's not a long list of great Ravens wide receivers when you think about it. Like Hollywood Brown was in there. Anquan Boldin. Was Anquan Boldin a Pro Bowl player? He was a really good player, but I'm trying to think of, like, Rashad Bateman I thought was going to be a star, and we're still waiting for that. Zay Flowers came out of BC, and I think he surprised a lot of people. But that's a lot of money for Zay Flowers. Yeah, Paul?
1: We're double-checking this, but I have Zay Flowers as the only wide receiver in Ravens history to make the Pro Bowl. It's not that hard these days. Checking.
0: No. Oh. Well, maybe that's why they're going to spend $35 million on him. But it's all about timing at these positions. That when you're up, what can you capitalize on? And Zay Flowers, it's his turn, his time. Yeah, Dylan.
2: Yeah, I think Derek Mason was a Pro Bowler, but not with the Ravens. But I also think, like, Zay Flowers won back-to-back Pro Bowls. But doesn't it feel like a Pro Bowl that you won in 2005 carries a little more weight than 2025?
0: Yeah, yeah. Derek Mason was all-pro with the Titans, though, I think, right?
2: Yeah.
0: Yeah, not the Ravens. Yeah, Paulie.
1: Anquan Boldin was a 4-time Pro Bowler before he went to Baltimore and then ceased going to the Pro Bowl for 3 years.
0: Well, was he with the Cardinals?
1: Yeah.
0: The Jets?
1: I got seven years with the Cardinals and 3 Pro Bowls there. 3 nice years with Baltimore, then a San Francisco and Detroit.
0: Okay. Maybe it was a game against the Jets where he got hit. It was one of the most violent plays. And I'm like, it's not a question, does he get up? Does he live? But I think it was in the end zone. I thought it was against the Jets. And I remember Anquan Boldin took a hit. Yeah, Paul.
1: Yeah, you're right. That was September of 08. Anquan Boldin got knocked out in the end zone. Safety Eric Smith of the Cardinals.
0: Oh, Cardinals.
1: Yeah.
0: Wait. Anquan Boldin, who
1: was he with? Jets safety Eric Smith, and Anquan was with the Cardinals. Correct.
0: Yeah, that's what I thought. All right, we'll get to phone calls coming up here from Ben Roethlisberger, Josh Allen as well, and a little later on, the former bookie for Shohei Ohtani's interpreter. He will join us trying to explain exactly what happened, and does he think to this day Shohei Ohtani was somehow involved? We'll take a break. Back after this, Dan Patrick Show.

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0: Tarek Skubal made his Dodger debut. 6 innings, 2 runs, 4 hits, struck out 6, 5-1 loss to the Cubs. He threw 51 strikes on 85 pitches. So that's 60% strike rate. That's not good for him. That was his lowest in a start in 4 years back in 2022 against the Padres. But, you know, if you're the Dodgers and you're looking at that performance, you're saying, we're fine with that. Great. You know, there was a lot of hype to it. You're on the road, the Cubs are a playoff team. They got an MVP candidate in there with Pete Crow, Armstrong. And, you know, there was an afternoon game, but it was a Wrigley game, but it was a fun atmosphere, I think. Playoff baseball is what it felt like there a little bit. But Tarek Skubal will get a lot more starts there for the Dodgers. As for the Tigers, still defending kind of what they got in return. The Braves said that they really didn't get an opportunity. Brewers have said they really didn't get an opportunity. No, because Tarek Skubal wanted to go to the Dodgers. So Detroit had to basically take what the Dodgers were willing to give. Now, they might have tried to play a leverage game with some of these other teams. I'm surprised they didn't. But if you know Tarek Skubal wanted to go to the Dodgers, he kind of took away your leverage. Josh Allen met with the media. Actually, it was Kevin Clark's podcast, and he talked about all the tough playoff losses that he's had in his career.
14: Been in the playoffs a lot of times in the last, you know, however many years I've been here now, and, you know, just continuing to find ways to learn from it. And I think that's it's a hard pill to swallow sometimes because we haven't gotten it done. But you knock enough at the door, it's going to open at some point. And that's just what we have to keep doing is keep knocking on that door and giving ourselves chances to be in that situation again.
0: The podcast, This is Football with Kevin Clark. Josh Allen is 8-7 in the postseason. He might be the best quarterback in football. You just don't want to end your career where they say he might have been the most talented quarterback, because that's what they've said about Aaron Rodgers. As far as throwing a football, he might be the most talented. Because then your next question is, how many Super Bowls did he win? And you say one. But he did win multiple MVPs. With Josh Allen, even Lamar Jackson, it might be, boy, they might have been two of the most talented players who ever played the position. Yes, it comes down to what you do in the postseason. Maybe it's not fair to do that, but that's what we've done at that position. Quarterbacks are about winning. When I was growing up, it wasn't, hey, how many Super Bowls do you have? But it got to the point when you had Joe Montana with 4, and then all of a sudden, when Tom Brady was approaching that, now all of a sudden everybody's looking at the bottom line. How many Super Bowls do you have? And then it became, well, Montana's 4-0. He never lost. Then Brady started piling him up. Then you have Patrick Mahomes now encroaching on Joe Montana. Once again, Montana 4-0. Terry Bradshaw won four. So I think sometimes, you know, Troy Aikman, he won three. Sometimes we look at it and it's the difference between, because Troy Aikman's numbers regular season aren't Hall of Fame worthy, but he won Super Bowls with the Cowboys and there's added weight to that. Eli Manning, he was a good regular season quarterback, not a Hall of Fame quarterback, but he won two of the biggest Super Bowls in NFL history because he beat the Patriots. Yes, Marvin?
15: And I think last year's loss to the Broncos really hurt him last year, because before that, he kind of had the built-in excuse of, man, he keeps losing to Patrick Mahomes, who's kind of like the Tom Brady of this era. So I think last year hurt because there was no Lamar Jackson and no Patrick Mahomes in last year's postseason. And they were like, man, all you got to do is beat Bo Nix and the Broncos, and he couldn't do it.
0: Yeah, no Joe Burrow last year either, as far as the AFC. Yeah, Paul.
16: And I know it's really early. Josh Allen just turned 30, but the danger for his career is not appearing in a Super Bowl. Marino appeared in one. John Elway, I think, was 0-3 in his 20s, but got two and cleaned up that. If he doesn't appear in one, that's a whole new level of criticism.
0: Yeah, and that's what we're looking for. You want postseason success at that position. And, you know, it's the singular most important position in all the sports, so there's added importance to that. We don't do that with running backs. We don't do it with wide receivers. Even baseball players, the everyday player, we do it for pitchers, but we don't do it for everyday players. Nobody's saying, how many World Series did Barry Bonds win? None. How many did Hank Aaron have or Willie Mays have? Like, we don't, now it helps you with your argument, but quarterbacking, we're looking at Matt Ryan. We're going to be looking at Matt Ryan. He didn't win the Super Bowl, but he was MVP and he got there, but he was part of a team that blew a 28-3 lead. So we already have these narratives going. Phillip Rivers, Hall of Famer, wasn't good in the postseason. They had stacked offensive teams. So you're already, you know, Matthew Stafford, I believe was going to be a Hall of Famer before he won a Super Bowl, but it certainly helps that there's no doubt now, Super Bowl and an MVP. Yes, Marvin.
15: And to Paulie's point about a Super Bowl appearance, Joe Burrow getting to the Super Bowl has given him some leeway as far as the media is concerned and him still being considered a top-tier quarterback because of what he did early on getting to the Super Bowl.
0: Yes, he made the appearance, but it was the Bengals who made the Super Bowl. Therefore, you add more weight to that. Joe Burrow got the Bengals to the Super Bowl. Yeah, Paulie.
16: And it works both ways. You look at a guy like Phillip Rivers, 64,000 yards, but no Super Bowl appearances. You need monster numbers to overcome that. And maybe vice versa. Matt Ryan, his Super Bowl wasn't pretty, but if he didn't even appear in a Super Bowl with one MVP, I don't think he'd have a chance.
0: Okay, but is it better to be in the Super Bowl and blow a 28-3 lead or to not make the Super Bowl? So Cam Newton won the MVP and then got blown out in the Super Bowl. Is he going to be a Hall of Famer? Yes, Todd.
17: I guess if I'm Matt Ryan or his handlers, I'm saying, why don't we just call him an NFC champion? We don't need to talk about what happened in that other game. Sounds a lot better. NFC champ.
0: Yeah. Ben Roethlisberger. Ben Roethlisberger has a podcast. Everybody does. Footballin' Podcast with Ben Roethlisberger. And he had this to say about Mike McCarthy's plan to have Aaron Rodgers play in the preseason.
18: Every coach has their own philosophy, and to each their own. Whatever McCarthy wants to do, that's fine. I'm just saying, if I was the head coach, I'm not taking reps away from other guys because Aaron's got one more year here. When Aaron's gone after this year, as a franchise, as a team, as the head coach, okay, here I got my head coach hat on. Mm-hmm. I know I'm not trying to say, okay, I'm looking forward to the next year. I'm not moving forward, but when you know your quarterback is gone, and it's the most important position in sports, what do I have next year?
0: Okay, I understand what he's saying, but if Ben was 36 and going into the preseason, and Mike Tomlin said, hey, I want to have some of these younger players. I want Mason Rudolph to get, you know, fair share at the position here. Is Ben going to be as enabling as he's wanting Mike McCarthy to be with these younger quarterbacks? So I'm just saying, if I put Ben in that same position, how does he feel? Now, I don't know if Aaron Rodgers wants to play in the preseason, but it feels like Mike McCarthy wants him to play. I would love to see these other quarterbacks get a chance in a, you know, moment like this, a big stage, as close as you're going to get to replicating a regular season. See what you have. If you know, Aaron Rodgers has already said this is it. You got to start, and at what point do you start preparing for next season, this season? How deep into the regular season? What is your record? Where you go? I think we need to have the younger quarterbacks get a chance, because you're going to have that crossroads, because this isn't a Super Bowl contending team, and you might be the third best team in your own division here. Yes, Marvin.
15: If you were Steelers ownership, would you even have brought back Aaron Rodgers? Since you're kind of in no man's land and you're not a Super Bowl contender, would you have brought him back for one more season?
0: Well, it depends on who I'm getting. I don't know, I thought Sam Darnold or Malik Willis, you know, somebody could have been. Maybe I get Mac Jones. I get somebody that I think might be able to be more than just a Band-Aid quarterback. But that's what you have with Aaron Rodgers. And the Steelers have been in this position almost every year. They get somebody, and then all of a sudden they move on to somebody, and then somebody else. They haven't found the replacement for Ben Roethlisberger. And Rodgers is an upgrade for these other quarterbacks, but this is his last year. The Steelers are going to be in this position again next year of, okay, we got to try out a new quarterback. Or are you going to elevate one of these younger quarterbacks? And at what point do you play them in Aaron Rodgers' final season? And is Aaron Rodgers going to step aside and say, hey, let the young guys play? This is his final season. I mean, he might be a team-first guy, but at some point, it's going to be Team Aaron at the end of the year with, let me go out, let me play. Then you have a situation with him and Mike McCarthy. Yeah, Paulie.
16: Yeah, the Steelers were 10-7 last year. They made the playoffs and won the AFC North weirdly, quietly. They never felt threatening, but they were in that no man's land of, well, we can't move on from Aaron Rodgers because he keeps us competitive. And if they had 7 wins last year, Rodgers probably doesn't come back.
0: Yeah, but the Ravens didn't make the playoffs. The Bengals didn't make the playoffs. The Browns aren't good. You should beat up on your own division. And, you know, if you can pick off those easy wins, but Baltimore is going to be better. Cincinnati will be better. Cleveland might be better. Although the rankings, the quarterback rankings that we had with Mike Sando yesterday, they got, the 35th ranked quarterback in the league, and they got the 32nd ranked quarterback. So Deshaun Watson, Shador Sanders was ranked 35th in the league. By the way, there's 32 teams, right?
16: I just checked.
0: Yeah, if you do the math there, so all the quarterbacks, and then you had a couple of quarterbacks. J.J. McCarthy was higher than Shador Sanders. Yes, Marvin?
15: Is the worst case scenario for the Steelers is to make the AFC Championship game?
0: Because you then have Aaron Rodgers wanting to come back another year?
15: Perhaps.
0: I think that would be a great problem to have for Pittsburgh. If you said, hey, brace yourself, you're going to the AFC title game. Oh, no. If you're Pittsburgh, you'll take that. Considering what happens to Pittsburgh, you get in and you lose. If you go to the title game, and maybe you can convince Aaron Rodgers to come back. Let's see how he plays, though. Like, if he's playing at a high level, great. If he's part of a team that's playing at a high level, that's a little bit different. Yeah, Paul.
16: I see where Marvin's going, and I love it. If you're an educated, lifelong Steelers fan, would you rather finish with 10 wins or 4 wins this year? 10 wins and a playoff appearance, or 4 wins and redo the position and you have a top 4 draft pick?
0: Okay, but they're not a 4-win team.
16: Right.
0: If I say you can get 10 or you get 7, what are you going to take? 10 wins, hey, another winning record, or 7 wins, Marvin?
15: They're not bad enough to get a really good quarterback.
0: I realize that.
15: With 7 wins.
0: But they're not bad enough to get 4 wins. They're good enough to get 10. They're not bad enough to get 4.
15: But I think you've been talking about the Steelers kicking the can at quarterback. And my point was about them getting to the AFC Championship game is, oh, man, another offseason. man, is Aaron Rodgers coming back, or do we move on with one of the younger quarterbacks?
0: Well, once again, that's a great problem to have that you got to the AFC title game. Because when's the last time they've been in the AFC title game? Yeah, Paulie.
16: The last time the Steelers had fewer than 6 wins in a season was 1988.

0: Stat of the day brought to you by Panini America, the official trading cards of the program. Yeah, you want to be, you know, a lot of times you'll have teams that are in no man's land. This could be NBA, where you're just good enough, but then you're not bad enough, and then here you are with the 11th pick in the draft, and you're looking for that star quarterback. Well, now, we've had more quarterbacks that we label first-round picks, or they could be starting quarterbacks. That hasn't always come to fruition. So that's part of the hype machine that goes on. I don't know how good C.J. Carr is. Now, I do trust when Brady Quinn said last year when he joined us, might be the best quarterback in America. I don't know how good Arch Manning's going to be. I know how good you are in college, but it's like when you're really good on the driving range and you're just hitting the ball and you're like, damn, I'm Tiger. And then you get out there and you go, no, now I'm Tiger, present day Tiger, where I'm hitting it all over the place and I can't play. Man, but I was just good 100 feet away. Well, that's college football. It's 100 feet away, and then you got to walk over here. And, you know, Drew Aller at this point last year, oh, Heisman candidate. You know, we had all of these guys. You know, he was going to be a first-round pick, and then something happened where he wasn't. That's the fluky part of all of this when it comes to that position. Trying to get somebody, can you get somebody unless you're really bad or you're willing to make a big trade? Yes, Dylan.
1: Yeah, the Steelers have Drew Aller, who is a preseason favorite to win the Heisman, and Will Howard, who won a national title, and it's like, eh.
0: Yeah. And I don't know if either can play in the NFL. But I think there's the potential there. The question is, at what point do the Steelers say, okay, let's go with potential instead of productivity? You got productivity right now. You got potential. Potential gets you fired. We'll take a break. Your phone call's coming up. And Todd has an interesting story that he almost got beat up in the bathroom at a Boston Celtics game. So we'll have that from his podcast yesterday, Todd Talks. And more of your phone calls, early poll results, play of the day next.

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4: 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And QC Kinetics didn't just benefit me. 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
9: 1-0 pitch is swung on and driven high into left field. It is back. It is gone. A slam for Durbin. What is going on? It is 5-0 Red Sox.
10: Caleb Durbin, grand slam. The guy was batting 183 with one homer through May 31st. Since then, batting 304 with 10 homers. Boston's won 6 in a row, 15-3 since the All-Star break. That's courtesy of the Red Sox Radio Network. 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The Toddcast is a fascinating podcast into the mind of Todd Fritz. Dylan is your therapist, your host, and Todd stumbles upon a lot of topics that are deeply seated in his brain. And here was one where he talked about nearly getting beat up in the bathroom at a Boston Celtics game.
11: I thought I was going to get beat up I don't know if it was at Fenway Park. No, it was TD Garden. I went to the bathroom at TD Garden. You know that commercial about, like, it's your cousin from Boston. Yeah. Some kind of beer commercial. I'm sitting on the toilet. And I thought I was just kind of murmuring to myself just to entertain myself while I was. And it was like, whatever, it was middle of the third quarter of the game, and I had to go. And these two guys walk in, and they're talking about their practicum, whatever it is. And I said, it's your cousin from Boston. And I thought I was like whispering, I guess. And maybe I'm losing my hearing, or I thought it was loud enough, the sounds of flushing and
12: stink. Think you're f***ing funny.
11: Yeah, and there's like, you know, like you press on that thing with the heat, the sounds of like hair dryers, and there's all kinds of noises and people talking. And I don't know, I misjudged how loud I was. And I said, your cousin from Boston. I'm totally like making fun of like the Boston accent. And one of the guys said something like, you got a problem or something like that. It was like, not that he was going to swing the door open and pull me off the toilet. But I got scared for a moment because I'm like, I haven't even started wiping yet. And I'm like, I'm going to be here for a while.
10: All right. Once again, too much information. But then that is the Toddcast. Whose fault would it have been if you got beaten up?
11: I don't think it's my fault because I'm like making fun of their accent, but I don't think I'd have to resort to violence. You could have just knocked on the stall and said, like, you know, how about we don't make fun of a Boston accent or something like that. But if he would have pulled me off of there, that would have been messy in several ways.
10: Did they say anything?
11: They said,

0: something like, all right, funny guy, or something like that, well, watch it. It was something along the lines of, like, they heard me making fun of the Boston accent. And I'm obviously New York. I got my own problems with accents, but they were talking really loudly. Maybe it was I wasn't able to concentrate in the restroom because it was just annoying. So I felt like saying that, but I thought I whispered it to myself, but I guess I said it loud.
1: It's the Toddcast. It's available at Dan Patrick.
0: Your cousin from Boston.
1: Yes, Dylan.
2: The image of Todd getting ripped out of a stall with his pants around his ankles by like two dudes from Southie is, you can envision it.
1: Chris in Syracuse. Good morning, Chris. What do you have for me today?
3: Hey, thanks, Dan. Hey, I wonder if one of the guys was Mark Wahlberg. I remember he told you one time, I think when he was at the Met Alliance, he drop-kicked one guy in the bathrooms. Hey, I got something to throw at you and a couple possible poll questions. A lot of talk this week on the Dan Patrick Show about teams needing to be more like the Dodgers and take a big swing at the trade deadline and hope for a home run. And I always remember when the Red Sox and Theo Epstein kind of did the reverse. They gave up a home run for three singles, and it paid off. They traded at the deadline star and fan favorite Nomar Garcia Parra. They picked up the Dodgers' Dave Roberts and a couple other guys, and all three of them were key in the World Series run. And Dan, I know I'm going to talk to you before your big day, but I wanted to say have a great time at your daughter's wedding next weekend. And I know your speech will be awesome because knowing you, it's going to come from the heart. And I was thinking, Dan, if you drop this line, I'm going to tweak it a little bit. I'm fortunate to know firsthand with my wonderful wife that true love is the soul's recognition of its counterpoint in another. And I think that's very rare. And I'm so blessed that my daughter has found that. I'm going to say maybe 10% will
1: vote. No, I can't. That's not me. They know I'd be lifting that from something like a poem. But thank you, Chris. Yes, Paul.
4: That is lifted from Wedding Crashers. That's
1: Yeah. Yeah, I can't do that.
4: Yeah, Wilson.
1: No, I'm already on notice that I can't be jokey. Even last night, she goes, I know you're joking about this on the show, but I'm just saying, don't be jokey. I go, okay, but I have to have a little levity here. Do you just want me to be crying the whole time? You know, it's a great day. It's a happy day. That's what I have to keep telling myself. What are you crying about, you big baby? What, Todd?
0: Is your future son-in-law in good shape or overweight? The only reason I ask is I remember a Honeymooners episode where they said, just remember, I'm not losing a daughter. I'm gaining a ton. So that would be kind of funny if he was obese. I don't know if that would go over very well. I'm sure your daughter wouldn't appreciate it. Not losing a daughter, I'm gaining a ton. You'd have to be kind of fat.
1: You actually think that's funny?
0: I think it's hilarious. I love the Honeymooners.
1: So if my future son-in-law was heavy, calling him out for being heavy would be funny at the...
0: It would be highly inappropriate, but it would be sort of hilarious. And he'd say, just joking, and everybody would be like aghast. I can't believe you referred to his weight like that.
1: Maybe at somebody else's wedding... But not
0: your own, yeah, because that's your son-in-law forever. Now that's going to be hanging over the family's head forever.
1: Yes, Marvin.
5: No, don't do that, because even if he was heavy, I don't know if Josh is or not, but
1: he's not.
5: Right. There will always be beef between you two because there's always seriousness within every joke.
1: Oh, yeah. I unfortunately had some things to say about my youngest sister's husband, and I thought I was being funny because he always wore a lot of gold and bracelets, and so we thought he might have been in the mafia. Well, he wasn't, but I said that at the wedding reception. I had to actually get up 15 minutes later to apologize for my life.
4: You haven't told us this one before.
1: Oh, it's so embarrassing. But, yeah, just trying to be funny. Trying to be funny. That probably... I don't know, 35 years ago. No, 30 years ago. Not good. Not good. But imagine that. Excuse me. I'd just like to say that I was joking when I was talking about Matt and that he might have had mafia ties. And everybody's like looking back. And then that was it. Yeah, Paulie.
4: That's an all-timer, a mid-wedding apology during the dinner service. Like, hope you're enjoying your salads.
1: Yes.
4: But,
1: yes, Todd.
0: But he does wear a lot of gold, people. Am I right? Help me out here. Is this on? Is this thing on? Hello?
1: They did have a really funny moment. I've seen it one other time at a wedding reception where you got the best man up there, I think. And then it's like, hey, all of you women who have known, you know, the groom, bring up your house keys because he's now married. And then you would have all of these people that they gave keys to. And then the last one would be like an 85-year-old grandmother. And she walks up and gives the key. And, you know, so that was funny. Mine was not funny. It's like, you know, in your mind, like there's part of me that's like you, Todd, that I go, yeah, you know, in my mind, that sounds funny. It's just normally I don't say it.
0: Yeah, so you have to be able to edit yourself and not verbalize or anything.
1: Thank you, Todd.
0: But not everybody gets your sense of humor. Your wife tells you
1: they
0: that
1: do
0: the
1: not.
0: Time.
1: They do not. My wife said that to me last night. She keeps saying, once again, not everybody gets your sense of humor. And I go, thank God. I said, my audience does. And that's who I care about, hon. Not the people showing up at a wedding reception. Wait, what did I just say? 1 hour in the books. Who's in the confessional? Todd is.
0: I am.
1: Yay! 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
16: Whether you're a student, teacher, or parent, we could all use a little extra cash at the beginning of the school year. 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

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WNKT Eastover, Columbia. A Cumulus Media Station. But you want your Dan Patrick. Well, good news. He goes everywhere with you. If you missed the show, you can podcast it. If you want to see the show, just go to Peacock, and we stream it live every weekday. Watch past episodes, too. The Dan Patrick Show, available anywhere you are, any way you want it.

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1: At what point do you say, okay, we're all in? I go back with the Brewers when they traded for CC Sabathia. They used him down the stretch. It didn't work out in the playoffs, but at least they made an effort there. Yes, I know, you give up prospects. But at what point do you say, you have to go through the Dodgers anyway, so why not go get a guy that Dodgers really might need now with Ohtani not being able to pitch?
0: Always pursuing excellence because every day is the Super Bowl, or in this case, the World Series.
1: I don't want you to be crazy. I don't want you to be drunken sailors. I want you to be smart about it. Get the right guy for your team. And Tarek Skubal is the best pitcher in baseball, at least on the short list. And if you got the third best odds and you're not loading up and not keeping Tarek Skubal from the Dodgers,
0: broadcasting from the Man Cave,
1: to me it's a missed opportunity.
0: This is Dan Patrick.
1: Hour two on this Wednesday, Pizza Wednesday. Morale is high-ish, maybe. Doesn't sound like everybody is sold on free pizza around here. Well, Todd, I know, isn't. You seem to have that, I don't know about this menu today.
2: I'm extremely excited about the first two, especially that gumbo sausage shrimp, I'm assuming, okay, or whatever's going to be on that. But with the classic cheese, again, it's the kicking the field goal at the one.
1: Okay. Why don't you run down the menu officially, Dylan? Dylan's right there next to you. He's the one making the pizza.
2: Yeah, I like to insult him to his face like that on national radio and TV. Classic cheese pizza. Come on. What are we doing here with the third pizza?
1: Getting a little squirrely. Okay. Getting a little squirrely.
2: I got to stay in my little space.
1: Run down the menu, Dylan.
3: It's like Todd doesn't know I can hear him or something. We've got a Cajun gumbo pizza, a hot honey pepperoni and bacon pizza, and Todd's famously wonderful classic cheese pizza.
1: Iconically classic cheese pizza. Who has it better than we do?
2: Nobody.
1: Yeah, well, didn't sound that way first hour. You guys just taking for granted here. I just threw in a Pizza Wednesday. RecTech sent me the insert for the grill, and we're making pizzas, and somehow you guys can complain. Yes, Marvin.
4: Who is you guys?
1: Todd.
4: You stopped. You stopped right there. Just Todd. Three Danettes have an attitude of gratitude.
2: Oh.
4: The other one is always complaining.
1: About a bloop, bloop, attitude of gratitude. Yes, Paulie.
5: Yeah, and this is good pizza. Remember when you're in college, free bad pizza was great.
1: Yes, Dylan.
3: Yeah, I mean, I didn't originally want to do it without you, Dan. I don't like to do anything without you, but Todd insisted. He was like, who cares that Dan's not here? Do pizza
1: now. No, it's fine.
2: Under the bus.
1: No, sorry, no. Dan. Look, I can live vicariously through you guys, just like the audience does for Meat Friday. So it's Pizza Wednesday. Yes, Dylan.
3: Kind of like Paul brought up, is pizza when it's bad, like,